0: so many times, you're not going to get flipped out about it. I mean, you've kind of been, you know, Bruce Sutter told me, I actually asked him after a game, I said, how do you stay so calm one way or the other after a win or a loss? He would sit in his locker, and he'd just have a beer or two or three, and they would be on ice, and he would sit there to have a smile on his face, talk to the reporters like he would just went for a walk at Forest Park or something instead of pitch against the Mets in the bottom of the ninth inning. And I asked him, how do you stay where you are? He goes, well, I've pitched poorly and I lived. I've pitched well and I lived, so I'm going to live both times. Whatever. I mean, it does. And he just really kind of has had enough experience to have that baseline that he could just draw on.
1: Well, I was going to say, one of the things that, you know, when I was a young pitcher and when I was pitching once or twice a week, I always had a good fastball. When I'm pitching four times a week and warming up six times a week, you know, you didn't always have the fastball. But I convinced myself, you know, people talk all the time about the pressure. And I said, if I can, pressure is a word. It's how you define it.
0: Yeah.
1: And in my case, I sit there and said, if I can handle what other people call a pressure situation, I can separate myself from others. So every day, every night, I would dream about coming into a game, tie score, bases loaded, the best hitter in baseball and a 3-0 count on him. And if I felt relaxed in that situation, if I came in with one or two men on base and one or two outs, I was totally comfortable. And I felt like I could separate myself from other people. And so I just programmed myself that I only wanted to pitch when the game was on the line. Now, at the end of my career, when I lost a foot or two off the fastball, I didn't reprogram myself. But, you know, I played a long time with only one pitch.
0: That's a lot to do to reprogram his mind, by the way, Matt, just letting you know.
2: It very much, very much.
1: Got to have one, too.
2: That is the Mad Hungarian Al Rabrowski on a recent edition of our Friday night show, Friday Night Live, that we do over at Cardinals Nation following Friday night home games. Always a lot of fun. 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The tarp remains on the field. The rain continues to come down. We hope we are playing baseball sooner than later as the Cardinals and Cubs are set to open up a four-game series tonight. 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
2: back at as we continue to sit through this delayed start due to rain. We do have some rain coming down here at Busch Stadium. The tarp is on the field. It's been on the field since a little bit before scheduled first pitch time. Once the system does move through, we'll probably have time for or have a window for baseball to be played. More than a window. It doesn't look like anything else is on the way. 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But right now, the rain does continue to come down. 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We're taking this opportunity to play back a recent conversation that Ricky Horton and myself had with the Mad Hungarian Cardinals Hall of Famer Al Hrabowski during a Friday Night Live over at Cardinals Nation. Let's pick that conversation up.
10: What a great night of Cardinals baseball. They beat Cincinnati 10-3, and then we are putting a our special guest is Cardinals Hall of Famer Al Hrabowski. And Al, we were talking earlier about your viral moment, and I've been on some Cardinal caravans with you, and I can't remember what player said it to me, but I was talking to them, and they didn't really know who you were, to be perfect. You know, they kind of learned about you as we were on the bus together, and they loved the experience of going on the caravan because they said, I didn't realize I was sitting on the bus with the greatest relief pitcher ever to pitch with me. And that's what they referred to you as, because you had some really, really the numbers you put up in some of your years, absolutely fantastic. So what does it mean to you that as you go through, whether it's a caravan and getting to know some of these young players, whether it's going viral on the internet and John Boy tweeting out the picture of you, that people get to continue to learn who Al Hrabowski is?
1: You know, first of all, I love going on the caravan because I get to meet those young players, too.
2: Yeah.
1: So,
2: yeah.
1: I mean, it's something where you see these kids, you know, when they're the Cardinal Minor League Player of the Year or Pitcher of the Year, some of the top prospects, and I thoroughly enjoy that. But it's, you know, their parents never saw me pitch, mm-hmm. So why would I expect them to know it? And, you know, things have changed. But it's something that I have been so blessed. I've been lucky that I played this game. I've stayed in the game as a broadcaster and now as the Cardinal ambassador. This is a two-way street. You know, people thank me at times, and I'm going, no, thank you for accepting me. And I married a St. Louis girl, but June told me one time, she goes, you'll never fully be accepted in St. Louis until you marry a St. Louis girl. And there's some truth to that.
11: Yeah, no, there's something about that for sure. But you are more than accepted in St. Louis. And I've got to say something that's going to make you mad that I'm bringing this up. But it was a kind of a private conversation that I had with, but I'm going to make it public now and tell you, Matt, that Oral Hershiser, when the Dodgers were in town, Oral Hershiser called me over and said, where is Al Hrabowski here today? And I need to tell him, I need to say something to him. And Oral, who I was teammates with in L.A., and he's a really good broadcaster with the Dodgers, as we know. He said, I learned in winter ball how to be a professional from Al Hrabowski. And I'd never heard him say that before.
1: Me either.
11: And then he found you and told you that. And yeah. And I just think that, I mean, knowing you, Al, I would guess that's as good a compliment as you're going to get.
1: I would agree, you know, and what happened was after, you know, 13 years in the big leagues, I get released from Atlanta, and I'm trying to reinvent myself, and I went to winter ball with in Venezuela, and Oral was a young pitcher. I don't even think he'd gotten to the big leagues yet. They're a triple-A pitcher and one of their top prospect, and I remember him on the team, but I knew... I was released. I knew my image in baseball that, you know, it was, I'm not going to say it was good or bad. I was, you know, so now that I'm not thrown effectively, I knew I had to clean my act up or I had to act a little different. And so I just, you know, acted like a normal person trying to win a job and try to, you know, get back to pitching. And, you know, I don't know if I should say this, but, you know, he was a really good guy. You know, he was married and everything, and he was a solid. But I remember we were in one town, and this is when, you know, I never saw the drugs.
11: Right.
1: But this was, you know, in the winter of 82. And we were on the road, and I had one guy that I was rooming with in this town, and he said, you know, I'm going to go, I'm meeting some guys, and I'm going to buy cocaine. And he goes, is that all right? And I said, no, don't you come up here with it.
2: Yeah.
1: And he, you know, he came back later, and I said, what are you doing? You know, and he gave me, the kid was in the Giants organization, and he said, well, it's so cheap here. But, you know, and I said, well, that's still not a good reason.
2: Right.
1: And, you know, there was a couple young players, you know, one very prominent guy with, you know, a young man that had a lot of trouble, you know, with the Mets and gotten a lot of trouble. And that's where he's had a bunch, some older guys and got him involved in the cocaine and everything else. But I just tried to be a professional. And I was shocked when Oral said that. And coming from him, that's a great compliment.
11: Yeah, he's just a classy man himself. And to be, you know, you're looking for somebody that you want to become like as a young player. And I think about all the young players in baseball today. Think about the great young players that we have. I don't remember a time where there's been 10, 12, 14 of the maybe the best players in the game, and they're 22, 23 years old. Of course, the Cardinals have a lot of young players, but they're, I think a young person is just dying to find somebody to say, I want to be that guy in 10 years. And, of course, they got to be themselves, and they got to do it their way. But in terms of professionalism about how to act and what kind of career you want to have, and, you know, it's important. And you know, in my era, you know, we talked about him today, you and I on the side, Bob Forsch. Was that guy for me? I mean, that he was the perfect example of a classy gentleman, and I'm so sorry that we lost him way too young. Another Cardinal Hall of Famer, but I know you had relationship with him. How did you and Forshee kind of connect, and how did you guys get along?
1: Really good. You know, I was my first summer of playing. You know, I started in high A ball, and the last couple of weeks I went to double A, went to our instructional league, went to the Dominican Republic, and then went to big league camp. But Forshee had came to Modesto. He was at Cedar Rapids and not really playing every day, but he got promoted up to Modesto, and I saw him as a third baseman. And, you know, he's a very quiet kid. He's from Sacramento area. And I know why they made him a pitcher. And he was a really good hitting pitcher, but he wasn't a very good hitting third baseman. And, you know, but he was just a class act. And I just look at Bob Forsch, and I go to the 87 World Series where Jeffrey Leonard's one flap down is just having his way with the Cardinals. And then Bob Forsch took control of that, knocked him down, and after that, Jeffrey Leonard calmed down, and the Cardinals end up beating the Giants in 87 to go to the World Series.
11: I remember that well. I think about some of the other guys that we used to have around the clubhouse matches, thinking about just this long litany of Cardinal people, whether it's Stan Musial was in the clubhouse, most homestands during my era, and he'd just walk around and be Stan and be like, wow, this guy's bigger than life. Red Shandies was around every day, and Lou Brock was around a lot. Gibby was around. I mean, those guys were just, great influencers.
1: You know, the Cardinals have the best opening day in the history of the game. But when I was playing, Red was my manager. Gibby was, you know, our ace. Lou was, you know, the base stealer, base burglar. Simmons was catching.
11: Yeah.
1: So, I mean, all those Hall of Famers were either teammates, and the only thing we had was Stan. And I was lucky enough that I was got to know Stan pretty well and was on a couple cruises with he and Lil. And Stan Musial, the greatest Cardinal, but his autograph will never be worth what it should be because he was always so generous.
11: Yeah.
1: He was always getting it out. And I was on a cruise one time, and Lil, his wife at that time would use a cane, and then at nighttime she'd be on a wheelchair. And after the dinner, she wanted to go see the main show, and Stan really didn't want it. And I was wheeling her wheelchair, and he said, just, you know, get her seated and then go do what you want to do. And so I did, and he goes, she'll find me later on. And When I came back by, Stan was walking into a separate room with a bunch of people, and he said, "Hi, my name's Stan Musial. Can I sign autographs and play my harmonica?" You know, he loved people.
0: Yeah.
1: And he just, you know, my wife got, you know, her first autograph from Stan at the restaurant, Stan and Biggie's, and he just, he was the nicest guy. He was funny because his jokes weren't very good, but he would laugh so hard you laughed at him.
0: Yeah, right.
1: You know, laughed with him.
0: Yeah.
1: And everything. But, you know, and I was so young when I played for Red, you know, that I didn't really fully appreciate Red until we got into broadcasting. We were playing golf. We traveled with him. And what another just treasure for St. Louis.
0: So it's opening day, and you're out there in the tradition of all those guys. You talked about how great opening day was, and you were a part of that. And so, I mean, has anything changed for you in that regard in terms of being a part of those experiences? What's that like for you? I know in your humility, but you're a Cardinal Hall of Famer, and you're at home plate, and it's opening day in the Clydesdales, and you're got the red jacket. I mean, what is that like for you?
1: You know, I had to look at some of the videos to see, did I really wave to the fans enough, or did I do this, or you know, because it was kind of floating on air. I said this, you know, I was always the mad Hungarian, never smiled, never did anything, and now I can't stop smiling.
0: Yeah,
1: you know, so I've just been very, very blessed to have the career I had, and then to have this postseason career. And like I said, it's a two-way street. I appreciate Cardinal fans more than anybody. And this whole thing with tarps off, I love it because I fed off the crowd.
0: Yeah.
1: I know what the crowd can do to athletes. And so I just want to, you know, keep the Cardinal fans doing what they're doing.
0: Well said.
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2: 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The tarp remains on the field. The rain has seemingly let up a bit, but nothing's being done on the field right now. So that would tell you that they are expecting this rain to continue on for at least a while longer. looking at some projections. This rain system may continue for another 40 minutes or so. Hopefully it ends at some point and we're able to play baseball tonight here at Busch Stadium. In the meantime, we'll continue to play back our conversation that we recently had with Cardinals Hall of Famer, the Mad Hungarian, Al Hrabowski. Al, really have enjoyed talking with you tonight. I know your love for the Cardinals, this organization. You've touched on it a little bit. As tonight, 30,000 people were here. The crowds are starting to grow again. Over the last couple of years, those numbers have dropped. What does it mean to you and your love for this organization to watch this team right now kind of go through a period where it seems like there's a bit of a renaissance?
1: I told Heim Bloom in spring training, I said, Cardinal fans are dying to come out and support the Cardinals again. You know, they didn't lose a lot of the fans overnight. And it'll take a little bit of time. But I was talking to Joe Strom today, and he said there was a little over 30,000 today. He said yesterday morning there was 27,000 tickets sold. Ooh. So somehow there was 3,000 tickets sold between yesterday morning and today's game. Each game this series is going to be, there's going to be an uptick, with Sunday should be the highest game with the Rawlings giveaway. But, you know, Cardinal fans are very special. I've always said that they obviously want to see their team win, but if they see an honest, solid effort and they see hustle, they're going to appreciate this team anyway. And also, I think throughout baseball, the Cardinal fans have always been recognized that how kind they are to the visitors. And if the visitors do something special, they have no problem giving a standing ovation or, you know, just look at every time a former Cardinal comes back and the ovation they receive. Yeah. All these visiting players, you know, they don't get that in their towns. And, you know, when we were drawing 40,000, you know, mid-weekdays, every visiting player, that was the biggest thing for people to say, I want to be a St. Louis Cardinal, because that doesn't happen. People don't treat them. You know, I mean, I still have a passion for Chicago fans because they informed me all the things my mother could do. I mean, I never knew she was so talented. You know.
11: I think about what happened today with Lars Nootbaar coming back. I think the fans' reaction to that was good. I really loved the moment with PCA, with Pete Crow Armstrong, where he's getting the overrated cheer from the tarps off people, and he hits a home run right in the middle of them cheering that right into their section, and as he's rounding first base, he kind of gives an homage to them by circling his hands. And I think that's just good, clean, fun, competitive connection between fans and play. And that's why I think fans are starving for that. They want the players. So today they did the roll call, they did it in about the sixth inning. They may have done it early. I heard it in the sixth inning, and they're chanting for Jordan Walker, and he waves. They're chanting for Victor Scott, and he shoots his fadeaway jump shot. And then Lars Nootbaar bows when they get the hit. I mean, I just think the fans absolutely love when they recognize the players appreciate them.
1: Well, you know, when I was on the road, I always wanted to be greeted with a standing boo.
11: Yeah.
1: So I've always felt that if I was playing in Chicago and I came in to pitch and they started applauding, you know, they must think they're going to win.
11: Right.
1: So, you know, the PCA thing, it's a compliment. It's a left-handed
11: 100%,
1: compliment. 100%. And I was actually talking to a Chicago writer that did a story on me 15 years ago or something when he was with Boston. And he was asking about, you know, what do you think about PCA? And I said, this is great.
11: Yeah.
1: You know, you need a villain. You know, you need somebody like that. You know, he's loved in Chicago, but on the road, he maybe rubs people wrong. And that's what it's all about.
11: But even as a villain, his comments after the game were, I love the energy and the electricity at the ballpark with the crowds in St. Louis because they were so into it. And I feed off of that, and it was fun. And he was very complimentary. So, honestly, to me, that was win-win.
1: No, and that's what I'm saying. What the tarps off has started, and what Cardinal fans, when they're, you know, receptive like that, the players respond.
11: Yeah,
1: and you're
11: going to
1: get
11: a
1: better effort.
11: Right.
1: You know, I always said you never want to embarrass yourself on the field, but you especially don't want to do it with a packed house.
0: Right. Agreed.
10: We're also in a period where watching the game on TV is fantastic. There has to be something about the in-game experience that draws people to the game, and that's why I think this tarps off thing that started in St. Louis, we see it in so many other places now, because you can't experience that in your living room sitting on the couch.
1: And the Cardinals, you know, when it first happened, you know, they were trying to say, this is awesome, this is great, but we got to keep it organic. You know, you can't force it. And I feel like some of the other ball clubs are trying to force it, but it's been so much fun, and you know, there hasn't been one incident out there that's ugly. They tell, you know, you could go out in that section. You don't, you know, if you're in the nosebleed, you can go down and you can sit in there. You don't have to take your shirt off. You might feel a little pressure to do it. But I've heard that they've, you know, young kids, and they say, come on, get up here, you know, be part of us. And, you know, it's just something that is really fun, and it's livened up the ball club. You know, we're trying to do whatever we can to get younger people into the games, because, you know, young kids don't have the patience for the game. And I will say, this group of young players that the Cardinals have, they're out there hustling every time. They're learning. They've exceeded everybody's expectations. And we still have to remember, this is a year where we're trying to determine whether some of these guys are part of our future or if they're not. So sometimes you know, there's some decisions are being made you may not quite understand, but it's all about giving that runway. Now we'll get to a point, and it may be, you know, there's going to be two roster changes and probably in the next week or 10 days or something, maybe even as early as the road trip, where couple tough decisions may be made, and some guys, you know, but I mean, like the Sejacy thing today, he needs to go down and play.
0: Yeah. Right.
1: You know,
0: right.
1: He's too young and too talented to be sitting here on the bench and not playing. So it's going to be the best thing. I talked to him yesterday about it, and I think he understands.
0: Yeah, easy guy to like in Thomas Sejacy. Ollie's saying exactly that.
1: Had him on the caravan, today, you know, so that's where I first met him the last 2 years.
0: A humble guy, and he said, look, this guy is too good a hitter. We have a player. He told you that today, Matt, in the manager's chat, that, you know, we've got a player here, so we got to see him have more at-bats, and he's not going to get him here right now.
10: We're talking with Auerbach. Yeah, I think I'm 43 years old, so as I came up learning about baseball.
0: Oh, I didn't know we were admitting our age here. Did you know that, Al?
1: I'm the oldest.
0: Oh, okay, you win.
10: I learned so much about Cardinals baseball because of you serving in the analyst role. Do you ever consider, like, I'm now part of this with you guys, and my education of Cardinals baseball after my dad, it was people like you, because I'm watching. And I think about that, because as you push down the dominoes, so much of what I know about this team goes back to me sitting there and watching the games with you and Danny Mac.
1: You know, it's funny, because I had to have some tests at BJC, the big hospital today. And I was walking with a couple doctors, and there's a gentleman behind me, and he heard us talking, and he goes, Al Hrabowski, just from my voice.
0: Yeah.
1: You know, so the first time I ever was told that, it kind of shocked me. But, you know, I have to admit that, you know, there's a lot of people that have grown up, and I was one of their links to Cardinal baseball.
0: Yeah.
1: And that is something that I've been very honored to do. And, you know, people invite you into our house, and Ricky, you know, I mean, it's a responsibility, and I think the Cardinals have always had some of the best announcers in all of baseball, and I'm not putting myself in there, but I think what the guys that are doing the game now are as good as we've ever had. I'm a big Jack Buck fan.
0: Yeah, no doubt.
1: And Shannon, I've had a lot of good times because of Shannon, but the players today are a lot more dedicated than we were. You know, it's a job to them, but we had fun, and I'd like to think the guys are having fun this year, but it's a different vibe, and Ollie is doing a great job. He's the right guy for this team right now.
0: I think of the back at, and you mentioned Danny Mack. You both guys both mentioned it, but you two guys working together. I think of all these years and the playoff moments, and I can remember being so angry all the time when it would get to be, and I wasn't in the business yet. I was around it, but not really in it, but just so angry that I didn't get to hear your voice, Al, during playoffs because, you know, you're not doing TV. It's a national thing, and that's kind of how baseball works. And it just bothered me to no end because of what you just said, Matt. He was my trusted voice.
2: Yeah.
0: He and Danny were my trusted voices about what Cardinal baseball was all about. And so I feel the same way you do. I'm not 43, but I still had that same feeling that those are the guys I want to get my Cardinal news from.
1: Yeah, just give you an idea what St. Louis Cardinal baseball is about. Today, I went by the alumni suite, and Danny Cox was in there, and Big City, Matt Adams was in there. Wednesday, Spicer had a deal, and there was Ozzie Smith, Danny Cox, Todd Worrell, Scott Terry, and I'm not sure if Vance, like, I can't remember. Yeah. And just, we were all, you're from New York. I'm from, I won't say it too loudly, but California.
0: Right.
1: But I knew when to leave. But, and,
0: fair enough.
1: You know, how many, and you know it more accurate than I do, but how many former Cardinals live in this vicinity? How many former football Cardinals still, the Blues, that we've all been treated so well?
0: And we're good friends with all those people. I mean, we have a great relationship with them, and I like the last number I heard was 72 former Cardinal players. And again, from all over the place, but family.
1: Kevin Segrist has just moved back last year, you know. But all these kids, all of us are here. Unfortunately, so many of my teammates have passed away.
0: Right.
1: But, it's just we were treated so well, and we just wanted to raise our families here.
0: Yeah.
1: Because this is – they can talk about flyover country or whatever. Just leave us alone. We got good, wholesome values here.
0: Amen.
2: Well, Al, one of my favorite things that has happened since I've been in this position is getting to know you a little bit, and just being able to be part of this show with both of you guys has been such a treat tonight. This was fun. Thank you so much for doing this.
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2: 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That was a lot of fun as he joined Ricky Horton and myself on a recent Friday Night Live. 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Hoping that we are going to be able to get baseball playing here in the relatively near future. This rain system that is currently at Busch Stadium looks like it may last another 20, 25 minutes if it continues to just move along, if it doesn't backbuild. But that's kind of where we're at. So the tarp remains on the field. We've still got a little while till we're playing baseball tonight, so we'll continue to do our best to entertain you as we roll on right here. It is Cardinals Rain Delay Theater on the Cardinals Radio Network, powered by Graybar.
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2: 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Rain continues to come down here at Busch Stadium. The tarp is on the field so far. Really no activity. Nothing would tell you that they are getting set to take the tarp off anytime soon. Based off the radar, probably still have rain continuing to come down for the next 20 to 25 minutes. It was a big weekend in baseball, Hall of Fame weekend, with a great Hall of Fame induction class. And as is very often the case, there is a St. Louis connection. This time a couple St. Louis connections for sure to this Hall of Fame class, including Joe Buck, the St. Louisan, who is part of Cardinal broadcast from 1991 to 2007. Of course, nationally called a record 24 World Series games for Fox from 1996 to 2021. He was this year's winner of the Ford Frick Award, joining his late father, Jack, as the first father-son duo to receive the National Baseball Hall of Fame's highest broadcasting honor. Let's listen in as Joe Buck this weekend had a speech as he goes into the Baseball Hall of Fame.
23: This is special. I just want to start by saying this is the highest award, the most memorable award, the most prestigious award anybody in my profession can receive. And I am so honored to get it. I want to start by thanking Jane Forbes Clark, the chairman of the Hall of Fame, the Frick Award voting committee for this honor, to my new friend Paul Hoynes, Hoynesy as I now call him. Congratulations from all the Bucks for your incredible body of work. I want to thank and congratulate Rick Monday, my longtime friend. This country needs more men like Rick Monday, who acted decisively and followed through on his beliefs. And then to the beautiful, wonderful, amazing Bill White, who my dad absolutely adored. They got to work together on CBS Radio, and if my dad adored him, that's good enough for me. So, Bill, it's an honor to share the stage with you. It is hard for me to do something like this and not make it all about my dad, but I'm going to try. With apologies to Lou Gehrig, I want to take the next 10 minutes to try and convince you that I am indeed the luckiest man on the face of the earth, at least when it comes to calling this great game into a microphone. Lucky in many ways. I was in the crowd in 1987 when my father, Jack Buck, was given this Ford C. Frick Award. I was 18. That's 39 years ago, and my seatmates that day are here with us this afternoon, and more on them in just a second. I'd never heard of Ford C. Frick, but I saw the look on my father's face when he found out that he was receiving it. And I saw the immense pride that my dad had as he stood on that stage. Back then, they did it during the main induction ceremony in front of the Hall of Famers, and talked about the honor he felt being the eyes and ears of Cardinal fans when he sat in the best seat in the house and told them how their team was doing that day or night. And that's really where my story began, doing the same thing for those fans as I sat next to my dad and Mike Shannon. It actually began 2 years prior to that in Louisville, AAA, calling the Louisville Redbirds with my great friend Jim Kelch, the lead announcer, who was the perfect partner to a then 19-year-old who was learning what it took to do baseball day after day and give it your best. That quickly led to, thanks to nepotism and the novelty of having Jack Buck's kid call Cardinal games, what I consider to be the best gig in the business. Hired by Mike Rorty, Anheuser-Busch, and the ball club, I got my baptism by fire at 21 years old. It was my own little personal game of Monopoly as I got to pass go and leapfrog over many people who were broadcasting in the minor leagues who were far more qualified to call big league baseball than I was at that stage in my life. Believe me, I felt the guilt back then. I heard the criticism. Weirdly enough, I still feel the guilt and I still hear the criticism to this day. But I'm leaving that on this stage today when I walk out of here. I learned to navigate my way as a young person in this business and then as a young father. When I talk about being lucky, I'm speaking about many things, not just my profession and what I get to do for a living. I mean, yes, I've been incredibly fortunate, but I became the luckiest person when I became a father. Father to Natalie Elizabeth Buck in 1996, and then 3 years later to Trudy Kathleen Buck. Not only was I a new dad in 1996, but I was also, after 2 years of doing the NFL on Fox and working for the great David Hill, given the chance to be their lead voice covering Major League Baseball. David, Ed Gorin, John Filippelli gave me that chance and gave me their vote of confidence every day, every year. There is nothing better or more important for a young announcer in the high-stakes game of network television like knowing you have the trust of the people who are your bosses, and I knew I had it. It makes you impenetrable to the slings and arrows of the Rudy Martskys of the world, if you know, you know, and the latter-day Rudys on Twitter. Our first year was 1996, the beginning of the Yankees' run under the great Joe Torre, a Hall of Famer I first met in our house in the 70s at a poker game that my dad had arranged when I was about 4 or 5 years old. Flash forward, there I am sitting in his office in October of 1996, asking him questions about Derek Jeter and the Core Four, with Don Zimmer on his couch listening, probably thinking, who the hell is this kid, with Tim McCarver next to me. What a gift Tim McCarver was to my career and to my life. He gave me, yes, please, applaud. He's a Hall of Famer. He gave me instant credibility, and he didn't have to. I loved him. He had done 2 years at CBS with my dad a handful of years earlier, and now here I was acting like a big shot, calling him Tim instead of Mr. McCarver under the bright lights of national postseason baseball. His daughter Kathy is here. His grandson Bo Root is here. He was so proud of both of them, and I'm proud that they're here for me today. I loved Tim McCarver. Can't tell you how much that means to me. But here's where the divide in my career and my father's career, as far as I'm concerned, happened. And this is why I will walk off this stage proud of myself as a Ford Frick Award winner from the Hall of Fame. While my dad was predominantly the eyes and ears for Cardinal fans, I became that for Fox Sports. I was given that responsibility, and it was heavy at times, but my God, it is the best job and the most fun you can have in this business. In any sport, broadcasting the World Series, the MLB All-Star Game, there is nothing better than that. My opportunity knocked at the perfect time in 1996. Yankees won also in 98, and they're back. They're back on the map if they ever left, but they hadn't won in a while. 2001 World Series and the weight of a heartbroken city and country after the attacks of 9/11 and the first pitch by President Bush, still one of the most powerful moments I've ever seen on a sporting field. The Diamondbacks winning it all in seven on a walk-off hit against Mariano Rivera. 2002, the year my dad died in June, when ironically the Angels were in St. Louis, and then months later, there they are winning it in a thrilling seven-game series. I won't go year by year, but I'll talk about a curse that was broken in 2004, an 86-year-old one, and I got to remind the nation that Red Sox fans had longed to hear that their team had won it all. The White Sox the following year with almost flawless pitching and timely hitting. My Cardinals, yes, I said that, my Cardinals winning in 2006 and again in 2011 when I got to tip my cap to my dad and use his line from 20 years earlier. And then a few years later, 108 years after they had last won the World Series, this St. Louis kid got to scream that the Cubs had finally won it all into a microphone. Am I lucky? Yes, I am. Because sitting in this crowd is my beautiful wife, Michelle Beisner Buck, who I adore and who I work with at ESPN. And as a little diversion from my prepared speech, right behind her is my partner now at ESPN, but for 25 years in the NFL booth, the Hall of Famer Troy Aikman. And it means the world that you're here with me right now. But sitting to the right of my wife are our boys, Blake and Wyatt, who absolutely light up our lives. What an unexpected present from heaven those three people have been to me and to our entire family. Our boys will have their chance to find their own halls of fame with whatever they do in life. My son-in-law, Bobby Chapchak, who was the perfect husband to my Natalie and will be a tireless father someday. His cousin, Connor Neiman, who is my baby girl, Trudy, with my baby girl, Trudy, and has made her so happy and consequently us so happy. My mom, who's right in the center of this thing as I'm looking out here, who is the biggest reason why I am up here and who I sat with in 1987 honoring my dad. Carol Linsnick Buck, and I'm using Linsnick today, Mom, don't get mad. You are the rock of this family. You covered for so much for our traveling father and did so unselfishly. My sister Julie, yes, Carol Buck, yes. My sister Julie, who has gone from my sparring partner to my best friend and confidant, she knows where my bones are buried and I couldn't do any of this without her. Her husband Jeff and their boys Matt, Jack, and Ben, I thank them for their love and for being here. Steve Horn, sitting next to Troy. He's my quote-unquote editorial consultant, a term that we just made up because you can't really describe what he does. I stole him from Costas. He made me better every game, and he gave me his knowledge unselfishly. He is brilliant and the perfect partner to hit the road with. My dad told Steve when he started working with me in 1996 to quote-unquote take care of his pup. Steve has done that and more. We've laughed all over this country together, week after week, sport after sport. I've worked with and for great human beings. Eric Shanks, my boss and friend for many years at Fox, his top lieutenant, Brad Zager, who made work fun. Judy Boyd, Jacob Ullman, the best of the best. Production people, the two greatest directors this sport has ever known, in my opinion, Bill Webb and Matt Gangle. They knew where my mind was going and my words were leading before I did. I never had to overtalk because they told the story with their talent and the pictures they chose. Game producers, I mentioned Flip, then the genius of Michael Weissman, who is one of one, and finally Pete Macheska, a sweet man who is literally the most underrated producer in television sports. He is here as well, and it means so much to me that he drove down from Saratoga. Probably saved him money as he was going to bet on horses today, but he's here with us instead. He is in the category of people I dearly miss seeing every October. He finished producing baseball, and the game will miss him. Aaron Stoikov will take over and do great with his own spin on how to present the game. Brian Biederman, Wayne Fittleman, thank you for all you helped me with. The MLB crew was always so good to me. The commissioners during my time, both Bud and Rob, felt like allies, and I didn't take that for granted. Their crew of Tim Brosnan and Bernadette McDonald, my man Chuck Torres, Phyllis Marriage, thank you. Our PR staff at Fox was working overtime for my benefit, and I thank them for that and their friendship. Dan Bell, Lou D'Amelio, Vince Wadica, Ileana Pena, Eddie Model, we had a lot of fun. In the booth, I had Tim, who I mentioned, Bob Brenly, who joined us in the postseason, Tom Verducci and Harold Reynolds, then Hall of Famer John Smoltz. On the field, I had Kenny Rosenthal with his little bow ties and volumes of information he worked so hard to get. Every one of them made me a better baseball announcer. All were great partners who listened and laughed and shared their knowledge with no hesitation. I consider all of them close friends who know what it feels like when that red light comes on and it's time to go to work. We had such a blast. People ask me if at 57 years old I miss doing it. Of course I do. But everything comes at a cost. The time away adds up, as Paul was talking about. And at the end of the day, I just want to be home. And I don't take that feeling for granted. That's thanks to Michelle and to my boys and to my girls. Oh, and the job is in great hands at Fox with my friend Joe Davis. Here's what I don't miss. Being accused of rooting against every team by rabid fans who just want their boys to win. I get it. It's emotional. Fans are fans. When I showed up in the booth, I had to get excited for every home run, not just their teams. Fans don't hear games like that all year from their home announcers. So it makes sense, but I'm a pleaser. I want everybody to love me. That's not possible. The faster you feel,

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1: The finger. Ah, the look of pride on that dad's face is a look I'll never forget. And so, now, from this stage, on this day, to those two people somewhere walking the earth, I say, back at ya. Anyway, here's what I do miss. The feeling just before the first pitch of a Pedro Martinez classic at Yankee Stadium in a Game 7, wondering, what are we about to see tonight? Yankees Red Sox battles into the wee hours of the morning. The core four, the idiots of the Red Sox, Kevin Millar and Terry Francona holding that group together. McGuire and Sosa in that ride in 1998. The dominant Josh Beckett of the Marlins in 2003. Bruce Bochy and his calm before big games and his horse Madison Bumgarner. Joe Maddon and the Cubs and having drinks after games at Murphy's Bleachers and a who's who of Cubs fans all there to celebrate their team because they just love baseball. Vedder and Murray and Cusack and Hunt and Chelios and Sutcliffe and Kerry Wood. What a room. What a time. I miss the Cardinals of the 90s, my buddy Todd Zeal, my friend Stan Royer, card games in their hotel rooms. As far as the games is concerned, I miss managers going with their gut. I miss pitching matchups. I miss sacrifice bunts. I miss getting them on, getting them over, getting them in. Broadcasts that don't talk about launch angle, spin rate, or OPS plus. Hey. What can I say? I'm no longer the young kid. I'm older now, a total get off my lawn guy who remembers all that stuff and is convinced the game was way better way back then in like 2016. But the game moves on. I moved aside and the game passed me by, and that's okay. I'm proud that I guided my network through the end of the 90s and the first part of the 21st century on national TV, night after night, year after year. I called big moments that needed a stamp on them, and I always tried my best. It took work, time, and courage at a young age and for every year after. I'm so proud of what I and what we did. And I'm proud to win this award on behalf of my family who made every one of these moments possible with their love and encouragement and who have made me, as far as I'm concerned, the luckiest man on the face of the earth. Thank you.
2: Congratulations going out to Joe Buck, Ford C. Frick Award winner, and very fun to listen to his speech right there. Also fun to be able to tell you that we have the tarp coming off the field currently, and we have an expected first pitch time tonight for the Cardinals and the Cubs, opening up a four-game series. The Cardinals say, weather permitting, and right now it looks like the rain is done, weather permitting, our first pitch is going to be at 8:30 tonight. They've got some work to do on the field after they get the tarp all the way off, and starting pitchers need to warm up. It looks like there is some activity going on in the bullpens right now, in addition to the tarp coming off the field. So we've still got a few things to do before we can get baseball coming your way. 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
4: We continue to sit in a rain delay here at Busch Stadium, but the good news is there's light at the end of the proverbial tunnel as the Cardinals and Cubs are scheduled to get started at 8:30 this evening, but we do continue to sit in this rain delay. 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All right, you are in for a treat right here. 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
5: Coming to you from downtown St. Louis at Mike Shannon's Steaks and Seafood, it's Live at Shannon's. 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
6: We're live at Shannon's in downtown St. Louis as the Cardinals win here over the Yankees tonight, 8-1. Mr. Pujols put on another hitting clinic. He's phenomenal, isn't he, Robert?
7: One outstanding player. You know, I've seen some guys play over the years and were relatively young, and I still think he's relatively young.
6: Yeah.
7: And I don't think I've ever seen anybody that hits the way, and not only hit, this guy knows how to play baseball. You never see him make many mistakes on the bases. He doesn't make very many errors. He knows how to play the game.
6: Yeah, he's a very smart player. You know, that brings up a subject. I've mentioned this a number of times, but I don't think I've ever asked you the question. I always thought that Mays was one of the smartest players, if not the smartest player I ever saw or played against. And a lot of people say, oh, he's just so talented, this and that. But I'm going to tell you, I never took my eyes off him. He knew everything about the game, and he tried to give people that mystique about he didn't really, he was just talented. He wasn't very smart, but he was smart.
7: Well, let me tell you, instinct is something that you can't teach a person. And he had the instinct, and he knew when to use it and when not to use it. And when you know when and when not to use it, then you're smart. And he was a smart ball player.
6: Yeah, I watched him, and you know, I'd watch him. He'd get on first base, and he'd take that lead, and he'd put his hands on his knees, and he would never move. Then the third pitch would bounce, and he'd be running on the pitch, you know, or the fifth pitch, or the sixth, or the first, everything. He, like you say, instinct, but he was also very, that's a good way to put it, instincts. But when you know how to employ your instincts, then you become very intelligent.
7: Well, one of the things that, one of the assets that Mays had was that he could take one step and he was full speed. Most guys take two or three steps before they can get up to speed. But he take one step and at full speed. And when you have that, you got everything.
6: I used to love to watch him run the bases because he never looked at the bases. He was always looking around over his shoulder. He'd run sideways.
7: Did you ever see him look at the coach over there?
6: No.
7: Never looked at the coach. The coach couldn't help him. He'd be running full speed and look over his shoulder at the right fielder.
6: He was something. It was fun to watch. And it's amazing how many home runs he would have hit if he didn't have to play in Candlestick Park. I think there's no telling how many he hit.
7: There was one game, and I know you remember this. Lou Brock was playing out in left field. Mays hit a ball, and this was after they closed the park in. Mays hit a ball that probably would have gone 30 or 40 feet over the left field wall. Lou Brock turned his back, ran to the wall, and he caught the ball coming back over the fence with his back to the infield.
6: Yeah, the ball back.
7: He just came right back because of that wind.
6: Yeah, hit it so high. Then he developed a stroke there where he'd hit you out into right center. I know he didn't hit you that way, but he hit a lot of pitchers out to right center because he knew that He knew that wind tunnel out there.
7: Well, his power was the right center, but he didn't hit many pitches off of me the right center because I would always throw him a couple of balls in off the plate.
6: He didn't like that.
7: And he was pulling away a little bit, and so when I would throw the ball away from him, he never got good wood on it. He would hit it, but he didn't get good wood on it. And if you throw inside a couple of times, he won't get good wood on it, and that's the idea.
6: Yeah, yeah. Who was that? Oh, we could go on and on about that. But any memories with the Yankees being here tonight bring back anything for you for 64?
7: You know, before the game, I was over in the Yankee clubhouse, and they were taking pictures of me and Stottlemyre, because if you recall, and I started the first game. Actually, I didn't start the first game. Ray Sadecki started the first game. I started the second game, but it was against Stottlemyre. Mm-hmm. And they wanted to take pictures of Stottlemyre and me. And what he said was, yeah, Bob. He says, don't you remember you wouldn't take a picture of me? You didn't want to take a picture with me. I says, yeah, Melvin, I don't want to take one with you now either.
6: Boy, he had a wicked sinker, didn't he?
7: Yes, he did.
6: Man, I'll tell you. That, you know, people talk about the home runs in that series. Those were some of the home runs that were hit in that series were phenomenal. Some just key big home runs.
7: Yeah, well, the one, if you recall, Boyer hit on off of Downing.
6: Yeah.
7: That change up with the bases loaded. And then, of course, Mantle hit one off of Barney Schultz. And you know what I remember about that one more than anything else? I remember seeing you, and it's just like yesterday. You ran back over to the right field wall, and you know they had that little short wall.
6: Yeah.
7: You put your leg up on top of the wall like you were going to catch the ball, and you put your arm up. The ball hit up on top of the roof.
6: I got every broadcaster. They had no idea. Dernier hit that, what do you call it up there, that facade they have up there.
7: Well,
6: I don't know what they call it there. And but if it hit that thing, come straight down.
7: Oh, is that what you were waiting for?
6: Oh, yeah, I was acting like I caught it. Nothing to, you know, going like that. Yeah, Timmy always gets a kick out of that one, you know. Boy, McCarver had a big home run in that extra inning game.
7: Yeah, in fact, that was a game that I pitched. Mm. It was a 10-inning game. And I think Tresh had hit a home run off of me to tie the game 2-2. And then in the 10th inning, McCarver came up and hit that home run, and I won that ball game. That would have been tough.
6: Yeah, tough to lose. But it was, you know, the grand slam by Boyer, and then I think Tresh hit a grand slam, and the Boyer brothers had home runs in the series. It was
7: Well, you know, I was down in the runway before the game today, and, you know, there's a lot of reporters and things, and there was some guy named Carlos something or another. I could see his name tag was Carlos. And he says, Bob, he says, you remember, you know, he says, there's a guy hit a home run off you, and I think whatever hit a home run in my life, and do you remember that? He's talking about the one that Phil Lentz hit.
6: Oh.
7: And I got aggravated all over. I said, wait a minute. I said, come here. And he was walking away. I said, come back here and sit down. I got to tell you about this. And I said, I'm going to tell you what happened. In the 9th inning, Johnny Keene said, Bob, I don't want you to be fancy. I want you to throw the ball right over the middle of the plate. He says, and I guarantee you they're not going to hit 4 home runs. Well, after 2 home runs, I looked in the dugout, and John was nowhere to be found. I went, hey, John, what about now? But one of those pitches was...
6: That was the 7th game, right?
7: That was the 7th game.
6: We got a picture of this thing here. Some guy sent over. We got there's the 2 in there, but... There's you with the bacon right there.
7: Yeah. Yeah, it doesn't matter what happened in between.
6: Johnny Keene, he was a character. I can remember one of the meetings, he said, somebody, I don't know who it was, he said, oh, Gibson's pitching tonight. He ain't going to pull that ball. Somebody doubled into the left field corner. You remember that? I don't know.
7: Well, there was another game just like that. Koufax was pitching. And Johnny Keene said, you know, you guys are making a mistake off of Koufax. You're all trying to pull the ball, pull the ball, pull the ball. He says, you got to go the other way on Koufax, and I guarantee you, if anybody pulls the ball, it's going to cost you $500. And so everybody's trying to hit the ball to right field. We got one hit. Dick Grohl got a triple down the line where he pulled it.
6: Yeah.
7: The only hit we got.
6: I'll never forget John Took game. I forget what year it was he came. Oh, it was probably, I don't know, it was early 60s. He came in the first day of spring training. We're sitting there, and he says, okay, he says, now we lost last year. I guess it was 64. He said, last year we lost by such and such games. He said, and Koufax beat us 5 games. Now we're going to beat Koufax. I said, wait a second. How many pitchers in the league? And he's picking on Kopech. Let's take them other 99 guys. I don't know if you remember. I remember.
7: Yeah. Well, he had it wrong. You know, when I started the season, every year I'd look at a team that I thought I could beat relatively easy. And back in those days, the Mets, they did not have a good ball club. And I figured, well, I probably will get five starts against the Mets if I start the beginning of the season. And I looked at the Cubs, who were, they had a good ball club, but I beat them pretty easy. I could beat them four times. And I said, well, that's nine games. So I put the nine on one side. I said, now I got 11 more games to win. How am I going to do this? And I tried to figure out how I could win 11 more.
6: When you look back, I always talk to you about this. You net, what was it, 60, when you had the 112, 66?
7: 68.
6: 68, yeah, when you had the 112 ERA. And you're always complaining about how you lost nine games. How many games did you lose that year?
7: I lost nine games.
6: You lost nine games, got shut out how many times?
7: Five times.
6: Well, you should have hit better, that's all.
7: Yeah. You know, what used to really aggravate me, Flood was all, we get one run in the first inning, second inning, and Kurt would come over, and he was joking, and he said, okay, Hoop, you got your one run, let's go. And I didn't think that was funny, because all we got was one run. And if you gave up two, you got beat.
6: How many shutouts you pitched that year?
7: 13.
6: 13 shutouts and got shut out five times.
7: And got shut out five times. Five times, one to nothing.
6: Let's see, that was 68? Well, I'll tell you how bad the hitting was that year.
7: You led the league in RBIs. I mean, you led the team.
6: Yeah, I led the team.
7: That's how bad the hitting was.
6: I had 79 RBIs, and I led the team. But tell you what, I think that might have been the year that one guy hit 300 or something like that. If you would tell these guys, if they look at those statistics now, the players that are playing now, even it doesn't matter what, if you look at that, you say, you got to be out of your mind. That only one. We're talking about how many Hall of Famers were playing that.
7: Yeah.
6: I mean, well, they were all playing. Mays was playing.
7: McCovey. Matthews.
6: Aaron. They were all still playing at that time.
7: Yeah.
6: And everybody blames you for. Everybody blames you for lowering the mound.
7: I get blamed for a lot of stuff, Mike, that I really didn't do.
6: I do all the time, too.
7: Yeah,
6: right?
7: I said just put it
6: in the box there.
7: You know, I hear them talk about guys getting hit, guys getting knocked down, and every time my name comes up, and it really does, it's starting to aggravate me a little bit. You know, it's kind of like that's all I ever concentrate on. I said, well, wait a minute, man, you can't get in the Hall of Fame just knocking guys down. You got to do something else, don't you? I used to try to defend myself all the time, but not anymore.
6: The home run you hit in the 67 World Series in Boston, I remember that one.
7: Yeah, I remember every home run I hit. I didn't hit that many.
6: But that thing you hit off the center field, into center field, that's a long poke there.
7: It was off a longboard.
6: Was it off a longboard?
7: Yeah, it was a slider. When you're a pitching coach and you talk to young players, young pitchers, and we talk about the pitch, the slider or the slurve or whatever you call it, that you throw at the hitter, make him give a little bit, and it breaks over the middle of the plate. Well, I always say to a guy, you can throw that once, but you can't throw it twice.
6: Yeah.
7: The first time it surprises a guy and he'll flinch. The second time he hit it 900 feet. Well, Lonborg threw me two of them. He threw me two of them. He threw one at me and I kind of ducked away. And he threw the next one and I didn't duck.
6: Some guy in the bleachers ducked.
7: Yeah, a guy was ducking in the center field.
6: Yeah. How much did you enjoy your stint with Joe as the pitching coach?
7: You know, I didn't like being a pitching coach. And I tell you why. When a pitcher or pitchers are not having a very good year or years, you are the blame for it. The pitching coach is the guy who gets the blame for the guys not doing well. When a pitcher has a good year, he does well, you'll talk to him and he'll talk about his high school coach called him and gave him a tip. And you can't win. So, yeah, why do you want to be a pitching coach? You can help a lot of people and you can tell them a lot of different things. And none of it is going to be totally right. And my idea of a good pitching coach is a guy who tries to talk to you, tries to tell you things. And if you talk enough about the various ways to pitch, the various things to do, eventually some of this stuff is going to stick. And if they can use just a little bit of what I'm trying to tell them, then I've done my job. Now, trying to make a guy win 20 ball games, pitching coach is not responsible for that.
6: No, you can help him, like you say, suggest, but he's going to have to execute.
7: Pretty much.
6: Yeah. And, you know, as he goes along, you see him get into a little funk, or he's doing this, you know, his mechanics go wrong. Anybody can see that, or most people can see it.
7: Oh, you see it up in center field.
6: Yeah. But the guy that learns how to adapt and adjust, that's the guy that does well in this business.
7: Absolutely. You know, you can tell a guy, well, you know, you need, everybody knows when a pitcher is not on top. And I don't know if everybody knows what on top means. But on top means when you get your fingers, your two fingers, on top of the ball rather than on the side of the ball or underneath the ball, which underneath is totally, you know, you just don't do that. But when they say get on top, it's not necessarily putting their arm straight up on top, but getting their fingers on top of the ball. Well, you can tell when that happens.
6: Yeah. When they release it out here.
7: When they release it.
6: And if you get just a little sideways, boy, that thing just hangs up there.
7: Well, when you get to be a good pitcher, you can get on the side and you can make it do things and you can control it. But most guys, when they first start off, they can't control that ball unless they're on top of it.
6: Well, and I give an example. When you used that pitch, turned it over to a right-handed batter and tried to get him to hit it on the ground for the double play, you'd do that. You'd put that. Am I correct?
7: Yeah. Now, you know, that reminds me of what, talking to you.
6: Yeah.
7: When you first moved into to third base, and you came to me and you said, you know, I want you to tell me where I need to play on various hitters, and I said, Mike, don't worry about it. The only time you need to even worry about is if there's a double play situation, then look for the ball. And sure enough, we went through about four or five innings, and we got into a double play situation. The guy hit the ball to you. You threw the second, the first, double play. And you came in and sat next to me and said, Bob, I got to ask you a question. How do you know when they're going to hit the ball to me? I said, I'm just smart, Mike.
6: That more than once. It happened about five or six times. The next time that was up, I said, well, I guess he does. He knows a little bit about what's going on out there. And they just take that little thing and turn it over.
7: Turn
6: it
7: over.
6: Stick it in there.
7: And that's something that I really didn't like to do. And I saw it today. I've seen it several times. And there are not very many pitchers that can get away with throwing a ball down and in constantly.
6: Well, yeah, but you never put it down and in. You put it right on his hands.
7: Well, I'd throw it down a little bit.
6: Yeah, but it was higher than his knees. It's about halfway between.
7: Yeah,
6: his
7: yeah, it was between.
6: Knees.
7: Yeah.
6: Because then he's got to come down on it.
7: You got to come down on it. And it's going to come to your
6: come
7: side.
6: Down on it. If you throw that thing low and in, it'll drop the head on it like
7: right,
6: that.
7: Right.
6: Down like this. That's
7: but
6: a
7: even
6: big difference.
7: Even I could get away with a ball down and in every once in a while. But if I did it a lot of times, I couldn't do it.
6: Jack Longberg, one time.
7: One time, not twice.
6: When you look back through your career, what are some of the things that pop out that you enjoyed the most?
7: You know, I enjoyed going out on the field with my teammates and playing a good ball game. Regardless, you know, winning is what it's all about. But regardless whether I won or not, playing a really, really good ball game, playing good defense, and getting two or three runs, because we weren't going to get much more than that because we didn't have a high-scoring ball game. But go out of there with the feeling that this was really a well-played ball game, and I enjoy that more than anything else.
6: You know, I saw Frank Robinson the other day. He was here. Now, I'll never forget this as long as I live. We go into Cincinnati in that old ballpark, and he had those 37 stitches in his arm. And we went over.
7: I must have given him 20 of them.
6: He got cut something. But anyway, I don't know if you remember this. I remember it. I mentioned it to him, too, that we went over him in the meeting. And I won't mention the coach's name that said, no, he can't play tonight. He can't play. He's got all his arms, 37 stitches. He can't do this. He can't do that, and so forth and so on. And so he comes up to pinch hit. And you threw him one right down the middle. He hit it over that screen over there. You were yelling, screaming at that coach. Man, I can't swing. I can't swing. Because you just thought he put him up there, you know.
7: Yeah.
6: It showed because he couldn't swing, because that's the report we had, that he couldn't swing on it.
7: You know, Mike, I found out that the scouting reports are okay, but you don't put a lot of anything into a scouting report. Because they're not necessarily scouting a guy off of you. It's off of some other pitcher. And when they say this guy can't hit home runs, this guy can't do this, this guy can't do that, it doesn't mean anything when you face him. I remember we were playing Chicago Cubs, and we had this little kid second baseman from the Dominican Republic. I can't remember what his name is, but some of the guys had seen him. I had never seen him. They said, this guy couldn't hit a home run if he picked it up and hit it twice. I threw him the first ball over the plate, and guess what? Home run. And when I went back in the dugout, I was looking for somebody to yell at, and there was nobody in the dugout. So you put little credence to these scouting reports.
6: I remember another home run that Nelson Briles gave up to Reggie Allen in Philadelphia. I don't know if you remember the old ballpark. Went over him in the meeting, said, hey, don't throw him anything off speed. Nothing off speed. And Nelly had that big overhand curveball to hit. We had a big lead. So he threw it to him, and he went right by that flagpole in center field. It was about 440 to that 50 or something.
7: Yeah,
6: out
7: to
6: there.
7: The bottom of the fence.
6: Yeah, right. That thing went right by, and there was no wind at all. I remember this. I was playing center field, and the flag was just draped down there. There was nothing to it. I swear, when that ball went by it, the flag moved a little bit, but nobody said anything. I ran in there. I wanted to hear what everybody said. I got in there. Nelly came in. He sat down. He toweled off. Didn't say anything. He got up and he started walking down in the dugout. He said, well, I guess you guys are right.
7: Yeah, but Nelly shouldn't feel bad because he hit one by that same flagpole off of me.
6: Boy, you get that ball out.
7: But guess what it was? It was a curveball.
6: Is that right? Oh,
7: absolutely.
6: The last one you threw him.
7: It was the last one I ever threw him. Yeah, I didn't throw curveballs to right-handers too often. My curveball was not a biting curveball. It was kind of just a spinner, and then, you know, it got the thing done with a left-hander. And I got two strikes on Allen, threw him a curveball, and struck him out. He didn't even swing. He just looked at it, and he looked at me. And I kind of smiled. And the next game was in Philadelphia. And he went three at-bats. The first two at-bats, he never took the bat off of his shoulder. And I kept throwing him fastballs and sliders and fastballs. And he struck out twice. The third time up, I threw him two fastballs for two strikes. He never swung at it. I threw him a curveball, and he hit it by that same flagpole.
6: He was waiting that whole time.
7: And he got to second base. I looked out. He just kind of looked in at me. I went, yeah, well, you'll never get another one. And I never threw him another one.
4: 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That is really, really, really good stuff. Also good stuff, we're 13 minutes away from first pitch. The field is looking great. The grounds crew is continuing to work on it. We'll take one more break. We'll come back. We'll give you some scores from around baseball. We'll refamiliarize you with the starting pitching matchup and the lineups, and then we'll hand things off to the voice of the Cardinals, John Rooney, Rick Yorta, and Mike Claiborne. They've got the call of the game tonight. It is the Cardinals and the Cubs. We've got more coming up as we continue to sit in a rain delay on the Cardinals Radio Network, powered by Graybar.
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4: 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We're about 10 minutes out from scheduled first pitch as the Cardinals and the Cubs are set to open up a four-game series against each other, and they say 8:30 is the scheduled start time. So we are looking forward to getting that your way. Again, the voice of the Cardinals, John Rooney, along with Rick Horton and Mike Claiborne with the broadcast tonight. Let's get you some scores from around baseball. We will start in the NL Central. There was one game that could not be played. The Reds were scheduled to host the Guardians tonight. That game is not being played. Instead, a day-night doubleheader is scheduled for tomorrow. The Pirates and Diamondbacks matched up against each other. So if the Cardinals can win tonight, they will be guaranteed to gain ground on at least one of those two teams. Top of the ninth inning, and that game is currently tied 2-2. And then the Brewers, they are in action later on this evening. They are in San Francisco for a matchup against the Giants. Brandon Sproat on the mound tonight for Milwaukee. He comes in 3-5 with a 5.09 ERA. Other games of note involving teams that the Cardinals are contending against for a wild card spot. The Marlins, who had a lead against the Phillies, and the Marlins are trying to end a 12-game losing streak. Well, it's not going well for the Fish right now in Miami. Top of the ninth inning, the Phillies were able to storm back, and they lead 7-5. So if the Marlins don't do something in the bottom of the ninth inning, that would add to their franchise record losing streak, and it would be 13 straight losses for the Marlins. Also, the Nationals, who have really come on recently in making a run for a wild card spot, they are at home tonight against the Toronto Blue Jays, a Blue Jays team that is very much struggling. But right now, the Blue Jays lead the Nationals 3-2. That game is in the bottom of the eighth inning. And those are all the games that really impact the Cardinals at all. Braves and Mets are playing. I guess if the Phillies were to overtake the Braves in the East, that could impact things. Mets lead the Braves by a 9-3 score. That game is in the top of the eighth inning. Overall, from a Major League Baseball standpoint, just one final in today. Rangers beat the Mariners 7-3. That was the final game of a four-game set. Texas ended up taking 3 out of 4 from Seattle, and that definitely plays a role in that divisional race, as it doesn't seem like anybody wants to win the AL West. The Rangers at 54-52 now lead the Mariners and Astros by 2.5 games. The Rangers are the only team above 500 in that American League West. Coming into action today, the Cardinals are the fourth place team in the NL Central. Brewers have a 7-game lead on the Cubs. The Pirates 12.5 back. The Cardinals are 13 back of the first place Brewers and a half game back of Pittsburgh, the team in front of them. When it comes to the wild card race right now, the Diamondbacks are holding the final wild card spot in the National League. Cubs and Phillies also have wild card spots. And then the Pirates are 1 game back. The Nationals are 1 game back. And the Cardinals are 1.5 games back. So the Cardinals, if the Pirates and Nationals were to lose, the Cardinals could leapfrog over both those teams and be the top team out of the wild card. But again, the Cardinals would have to win tonight in addition to those teams losing. A reminder of the pitching matchup for this game. The Cardinals are sending Matthew Liberatore to the mound. Liberatore was on a pretty solid 3-game run up until his most recent start. Over a 3-game period against Atlanta, Chicago, and then Atlanta again, he covered 16 innings, giving up just 5 runs. But then in his last start against the Angels, he gave up 5 runs in 5 1/3 innings. Should be noted, all 5 of those runs did come in the first inning, and then he was able to lock in after that. And you hope that that was just the case of him having a long break. He went 10 days without pitching, so you hope it was just the case of a long break and him being a little bit out of whack in that first inning back. And we'll see more of what we had seen from the previous 3 games from Liberatore coming in. David Peterson is making the start for Chicago. Peterson, who came over from the Mets, is making his 5th start this year for the Cubs with Chicago. He's 2-1 with a 5.57 ERA. 3 of his 4 starts have been good. The one start that wasn't good was against the Cardinals, and that's why his Cubs numbers are where they are at. With the Mets, he was 3-6 with a 6.09 ERA. Also, a reminder of the lineup tonight for the Cardinals. J.J. Weatherholt leading things off at 2nd. Jordan Walker in right, batting 2nd. Batting 3rd, the catcher, Ivan Herrera. Alec Burleson at first base, batting 4th. Mason Winn, the shortstop, batting 5th. Nelson Velasquez, DHing, batting 6th. Jose Fermin in center field, batting 7th. Batting 8th, the left fielder, Lars Nootbaar. And Blaze Jordan gets a start at 3rd base. He is the 9-hitter, and they're going to face off against David Peterson. Again, Matthew Liberatore on the mound for the Cardinals. A battle of left-handers tonight. They are about to exchange lineup cards at home plate, and that means it's time for me to go ahead and get out of here and hand things back to the voice of the Cardinals, John Rooney, Ricky Horta, and Mike Claiborne. You'll hear from them coming up in just a moment. It's the Cardinals and Cubs next on the Cardinals Radio Network, powered by Graybar.
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21: Welcome back to Busch Stadium and Cardinals Baseball, and we are about ready to play, and we appreciate Matt Pauly bringing us right up to our first pitch here today after a fairly lengthy rain delay. Weren't sure how long that was going to be. They were waiting for a second group of thunderstorm activity and some weather to kind of go through, and it looked like it passed to the east, but then they were able to get the field. Bill Finley and his crew, of course, got the field ready for play. They do such a great job. Field looks great, and feels like it's dropped a few degrees here, too. It's much cooler. It's going to be in the 80s now instead of the mid-90s, and we're waiting for the Cardinals to take the field, and while we wait for that, let's pause for station ID on the Cardinals Radio Network, powered by Graybar.
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21: Matthew Liberatore first out of the Cardinals dugout, and he sprinted to the mound. He's ready to go. He's been kind of pent up here waiting for this rain delay to end, but he's ready. He's going to be working with Ivan Herrera, the Cardinal catcher. And the Cardinals hoping to get off to a good start here against the Chicago Cubs, who have won 10 of their last 16 games. The Cardinals have struggled a bit, although the Cardinals have won both of the series against the Cubs. And Matt went through the Cardinal lineup and the Cub lineup for you. And again, we appreciate all his work. The Tarps off group, by the way, has already gotten started. There's about 50 or so of those guys down the right field corner. And I met a bunch of young people during the rain delay, and they said they can't wait to get out there and join them, so I'm sure that will swell again. And I think everybody's happy that, again, that it's cooled off a bit. It'll be Matthew Liberatore delivering our first pitch tonight, and it's sponsored by Rawlings, the official baseball of Major League Baseball. And he's going to deliver that to Pete Crow Armstrong, who has a very unique relationship with those Tarps Off people. Of course, that was part of the fun when he was here, had a home run right into them, and did some back-and-forth play with them, which I think was all good and all positive. And, of course, that's what you do. You root for your home team, and the other guy becomes the villain. But as we learned from Jordan Walker's grandmother, they don't boo nobodies. So, and Pete Crow Armstrong certainly is not a nobody, as he's hitting 290, 10th in the league, 23 homers, 60 RBIs, and neither is Jordan Walker, who's going to be in the second spot for the Cardinals, and he continues to swing the bat well. The throw goes down to second base. We're about ready to go here. The umpires today, it'll be Clint Vondrak behind the plate. Adam Hammery will be the umpire at first base. The crew chief is Todd Titchener. He'll be at second base, and it's Tyler Jones down at third. So here we go. Matthew Liberatore fixing his socks, and Cardinal fans booing Pete Crow Armstrong. I love it. Haven't had a pitch yet, and already we've got the fans involved in this game. And here with our first pitch is the voice of the Cardinals, Mr. John Rooney.
4: Better late than never, Ricky, as here we go from Busch Stadium in downtown St. Louis. Matthew Liberatore making his third start against the Cubs. Into the windup, the first pitch of the game, outside. Finally underway, 8:31 p.m. An hour 46-minute rain delay as Liberatore misses high for ball two. 90 degrees here at Busch Stadium. In Chicago, 75 degrees. The pitch right down the middle, strike call to Pete Crow Armstrong. It's a 2-1 count. Ricky told you the Cardinals have won 4 out of 6 against the Cubs. Pete Crow Armstrong with a half swing and a foul. That goes off to the left.
21: There's a new one. The Tarps Off guys have all turned their back on Pete Crow Armstrong. They're facing the other direction. They're still waving their towels. And, boy, they're creative. Those guys have been great out there.
4: Pete Crow Armstrong had a homestand of 3-for-21. But in the three games against the Pirates, he hit 500. The pitch taken high for ball three, 3-2. He's 7 for his last 14. 3 doubles, a triple, 2 home runs, and 5 RBIs, helping the Cubs win 2 out of 3 at Pittsburgh. Pete Crow Armstrong with the 3-2 pitch inside, and Liberatore walks the first batter of the game.
21: Well, fastball command has been an issue for Libby. I don't think he's thrown enough strikes with his fastball to set up the breaking ball, the slider, to be to get him out pitch, and too many 3-2 counts, and just had one there against a guy you do not want to go 3-2 on in Pete Crow Armstrong.
4: He has 26 stolen bases out of 32 attempts as PCA takes his lead. Burleson is holding at first base. Seiya Suzuki, right-handed batting right fielder, takes way high and outside, a slider that wasn't even close to the plate. Suzuki, 2 for his last 10, 5 hits in his last 27 at-bats, and over 7 games, 3 homers. He can roll up the runs batted in, holding the bat out over the plate, the pitch. Fastball high, 2 balls, no strikes. Liberatore gave up 5 in the first at Anaheim, and was the losing pitcher on Tuesday. 5 1/3 innings, 5 hits, 5 earned runs, a home run, 2 walks, 7 strikeouts, 95 pitches in the 5 innings. The runner is picked off first base. Burleson takes the throw. PCA tried to get back, and with a throw going to the Cardinal catcher, Ivan Herrera, he tags
0: Pete Crow Armstrong is called out for running out of the baseline. He is caught stealing. That erases the leadoff walk. And by holding the ball just a second longer, that enabled the Cardinals starter Libertor to get an out.
21: Yeah, that was terrific. He was able to hold the ball, saw him take off, and picked him off. And then the rundown was too many throws. They were throwing it too quickly. And it's a good thing Ivan Herrera got into the act, by the way. You always hate it when a pitcher gets into that. Now, you're taught, cover first base as a pitcher. You're next in line. But Herrera jumped in front of Libertor and was able to make that tag. Well done by Ivan Herrera. That's great hustle by him.
0: Then here is Seiya Suzuki. And before the throw by Herrera to Mason Wynn, who put the tag on him, the out was called for PCA running out of the baseline. A swing and a miss by Suzuki. And a 2-1 count on the Cubs' number two batter in the lineup.
21: I believe that was 1-3-6-2.
0: That's what I have down.
21: They've got another six on
0: there.
21: They
0: put a six on there, but the out was called before the throw to Mason Wynn. Now the pitch, and that swung on and fouled, going past the Cubs' first base coach, and that is Jose Javier. Quentin Berry is coaching at third. Just getting started here at Busch Stadium. We had an hour and 46-minute weather delay. Libertor into the windup, the 2-2 pitch. Suzuki lines that one deep left field. Down toward the left field corner, the ball hits down on the track, rolls to the base of the wall, where Nootbaar picks it up, and it's a double for Suzuki.
21: Very
0: big is the pickoff now.
21: Just going to say that, a very fortunate pickoff. Suzuki with only his second hit in 15 at-bats against Libertor. That was a breaking ball. It kind of sat in the middle of the plate, wasn't sharp, and Libby very fortunate, and of course he had something to do with it in terms of that pickoff.
0: The double is the 17th of the year for Seiya Suzuki. That brings in Alex Bregman, who's 0 for his last 12. Bregman hit number 2 in the lineup in the series in Chicago and takes a ball high from Libertor.
21: He's not thrown a quality pitch yet. I mean, I love Matthew Libertor. I really do, but he's got to figure it out. That curveball didn't even break. The slider was hung. The fastball's not hitting the plate, and he's just off right now.
0: The 1-0 pitch. Bregman takes a strike on the outside corner, a cutter at 90 miles an hour. Right-handed batter, left-handed pitcher. The Cubs have a runner in scoring position with one out in the top of the first inning. The 1-1 pitch. Libertor gets his curveball over. It's 1-2.
21: Everything's up. I mean, that I'd hung up there, too. It hit the top of the zone. But, you know, the Cubs make you pay. They have a powerful team, John. They're going to hit some home runs if you're missing up. And that's part of the reason Libby's given up 18 of them.
0: One ball, two strikes. See if Libertor can put Bregman away. The pitch swung on and grounded fair inside the third base bag down the left field line. The ball hits the sidewall. Kicks out to Nootbaar, the throw into second, and not in time to get the sliding Bregman, who doubles in Suzuki, 1-0 Cubs. And Libertor's first inning woes continue.
21: Well, 15 pitches, he's been able to get one out. That actually was down in the zone, and Bregman went down to get it, pulled it just inside the third base bag. And he's got to stop the bleeding quickly here.
0: Carson Kelly, the former Cardinal, is batting cleanup, and he swings and misses. Kelly's 0 for his last 10. Bregman broke an 0 for 12 with his 16th double. Kelly with two hits in his last 21 at-bats, covering his last 7 games. The pitch. Inside and low, 1-1. Libertor is going to have to find some confidence soon.
21: Yeah.
0: It's not there right now. Runner at second, a run in. The 1-1 pitch. Ball two, down and in.
21: Well, his last start is like a start that he's had, you know, several times this year where he just did not begin the game well, but then figured it out as he went along. He gave up 5 runs in the first inning and ended up with 7 punch-outs.
4: and was really, really good. Now, other games, he would kind of have trouble in the third time through the lineup, so it doesn't – it's not consistently been the same inning.
0: The 2-1 pitch, a swing and a miss, 2-2 on Kelly.
4: But staying out of the big inning is a important thing for him.
0: Kelly out of Portland, Oregon, an infielder in the Cardinal organization, turned catcher, won a minor league gold glove. And he was sent from St. Louis to Arizona as part of the Paul Goldschmidt trade. Kelly with a two-ball, two-strike count. Bregman leads away at second. The pitch, a swing, and that is missed. And Kelly turns and walks back to the dugout. That was a ball that was dropped by Ivan Herrera, but Kelly turns and walks out of the circle. Here is Michael Busch, and he has been more than a handful for Cardinal pitching. Busch coming up with a runner at second base. Slipertor is trying to limit the Cubs to one run in the top of the first. Busch takes a little bit low, ball one. A 247 hitter. Busch awaits the next pitch. And on 1-0. Outside, ball two, two balls and no strikes. Michael Busch, this year against the Cardinals, has four runs batted in. But for his career, 11 home runs and 27 RBIs in 30 games. The pitch by Libertor, the left-handed batter, looks at a strike. This is not the first hitter. Libby has fallen behind 2-0, only to come through with strike one. Suzuki doubled the left field, so did Alex Bregman, and that's how the Cubs have their run. Wynn plays behind Bregman at second base as the 2-1 pitch is coming in, and that's grounded foul on the first baseline. Blaze Jordan is at third tonight. He's playing off the line here for Busch with Wynn up the middle at shortstop. Weatherholt playing a deep second base about halfway between first and second and at the edge of the outfield grass. Burleson plays off the line, deep at first, right at the edge of the grass, the outfield grass. The outfielders are playing Busch to hit the ball toward left center field. Walker's way over in right center, giving up the right field corner. Vermeen is playing center, Newt Barron left. The pitch, strike three called on the outside corner. A walk, a pickoff, double, double, strikeout, strikeout. The Cubs got a run. The Cardinals are coming to bat at Busch Stadium.
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0: On the mound for the Cubs, David Peterson, the left-hander, deals ball one low to J.J. Weatherholt, and that is being challenged by Amaya, the first pitch of the game. It is a strike. So a challenge on the very first pitch thrown by David Peterson tonight.
4: I guess you have to be pretty sure of that, don't you?
0: I would hope. Peterson was the loser in a 17-1 Cardinal victory on the 3rd of July at Wrigley Field. He gave up 9 hits, 10 earned runs, a church homer, 3 walks, 3 strikeouts. And here's a strike call to Weatherholt, nothing and 2. J.J. is 0 for his last 10. Covering 7 games, 6 out of 26, a homer, 2 RBIs. He has been on with 4 walks and has scored 6 runs, and there is a line shot in the left, a base hit for Weatherholt. So the Cardinals, with their first batter, get the tying run on in the bottom of the first inning.
4: J.J.'s had really good numbers against the Cubs in his rookie season, and you want Cardinal fans to love you, be good against the Cubs, and he has been.
0: Here's Jordan Walker. Weatherholt has 35 hits as a left-handed batter against left-handed pitching.
4: And that was his 100th hit of the year.
0: The pitch, Walker takes a strike on the outside corner. J.J. Weatherholt over at first base. Weatherholt safely the pitch. Walker takes a strike. Close call on the outside corner. Peterson is ahead 2 strikes. Walker, 0 for his last 12. The former Met was ready to pitch, and Walker called timeout.
4: Saw that coming.
0: Jordan Walker, 6 hits in his last 28 at-bats with 1 run batted in. He has 22 home runs, 77 RBIs, hitting .286. Peterson looks to first, the pitch. Walker swings, and he's out on strikes. Missing a 94-mile-an-hour fastball. We have one out for Ivan Herrera. So 100 hits this season for the rookie Weatherholt. He has scored 67 runs. How is he in stealing bases? 10-0.
4: Pretty solid season.
0: Horner, the second baseman, plays up the middle. A lot of hitting room on the right side in between Horner and Bush. Bush holds it first. The pitch. Taken high, ball one to Ivan Herrera. Has 4 hits in his last 9 at bats, 8 of his last 30, with a homer and 3 runs batted in. Herrera standing deep in the box, wide open stance. Pickoff throw to first, Weatherholt is back without a tag. Right-handed batter, left-handed pitcher, David Peterson, a 5-7 record, a 5.97 ERA between the Mets and the Cubs. Herrera gets out of the way of a pitch up and in. Came very close to being hit for a 26th time. The count at 2-0 on the Cardinal catcher, the third-place hitter in the lineup for Oliver Marmol. 1-0 Cubs, bottom of the first inning. Peterson pitches a huge jump. It's a ball high. The throw by Amaya is late. 11 for 11 in stealing bases for Weatherholt.
4: J.J.'s a fast runner, but not the fastest. He's quick, and he's smart.
0: Pretty good throw by Amaya, but a late tag put down by Nico Horner. Now the tying run is on second. The pitch. Outside, called on the corner, and that just hit the corner. The count at 3-1 as Herrera takes his batter's timeout. Ivan with 44 runs batted in. Alec Burleson, he has been on a tear, a great stretch of 3-hit games, waiting on deck for the Cardinals. The 3-1 pitch with one out and a runner at second. Herrera swings, and he pops it up. Playable in foul territory by Bush, the first baseman. Two outs.
4: You mentioned the three-hit games. He's had five of them in his last eight games. He now leads the Cardinals, John, with 116 hits. Walker with 114, and Weatherholt with 100. So three Cardinals with 100 or more hits.
0: Alec Burleson, 15 home runs, 71 runs batted in. Six behind Walker for the team lead. Weatherholt leads at second. A look back there by Peterson. The pitch is swung on and missed by Burleson. Now Peterson, against the Cardinals on July 3rd, gave up the 10 earned runs on nine hits over 3 2/3. Since losing to the Cardinals, he has allowed one earned run in 11 2/3 innings and a no decision at Baltimore and a win over Detroit. Peterson's pitch. A swing and a ground ball. That's played by Swanson on the first base side of second.

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4: 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New pitch com coming from the Cardinal dugout out to Matthew Libertor. 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New batteries necessary.
5: Too hot. Excessive heat warning on the pitch com.
4: Now the windup, the first pitch of the second inning. Horner swings, and he gets a hit to right field. In between Weatherholt and Burleson. And the Cubs have had the leadoff man on both innings.
5: Speaking of the heat, fascinating to hear before the game from one of the Cardinals' strength and conditioning coaches, and he was talking about the fact that they measure everybody's sweat rate. Everybody's got a sweat rate, all the pitchers do, because when the heat becomes, well, what we know it's going to become in St. Louis, that becomes a problem. You got to make sure they're hydrating enough.
4: So after the single to right field by Horner, Ian Happ, batting right-handed against the lefty Libertor, takes ball one. Happ has hit 28 home runs in his career against the Cardinals, driving in 70 runs. The right-handed batter takes a strike, 1-1. Happ does more damage, though, batting left-handed than right. Not that he can't get a hold of one and hit it out of here right-handed.
5: That information from Lance Thomason, who does such a great job helping guys be ready physically for every single day.
4: Here's a chopper foul. That goes past the third base coach, Quentin Berry. 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
5: Yep.
4: Graybar does that. 1-0 Cubs. Runner at first. Nobody out. Top of the second inning. Libertor has given up a run on three hits. He has walked one. The pitch. Check swing. Ball in the dirt. Blocked by Herrera. And Herrera will get a new baseball, holding on over at first base, Nico Horner. Look for Horner to be running. He has 14 steals in 17 attempts. Big gap in between Weatherholt up the middle and Burleson holding it first against Horner. Tap played at the University of Cincinnati. He's 31 years old. Cub left fielder. He's been a gold glover. Step off and a throw over to first base. And that's a disengagement. One of two allowed per batter by major league pitchers. The infield looking for a ground ball to turn two, and Happ has grounded into 10 of those. The pitch. Happ checks his swing, takes a ball high, 3-2. Deep counts here in the early going for Matthew Libertor, who has walked one and struck out two. He allowed back-to-back doubles to Seiya Suzuki and Alex Bregman, putting a run on the board in the first inning for Chicago. Horner is

0: Leaning on 3-2, doesn't go. The pitch, a strike call on the outside corner.
1: Happ, another Cub that just doesn't hit Libertor very well, and that's unusual for Happ to find a Cardinal that he doesn't hit well, because he always does.
0: And here's Dansby Swanson, but he's batting right-handed.
1: Right.
0: You put him up there left-handed, yep, against a Cardinal righty, and that's where the damage occurs.
1: Different story. That's right.
0: Swanson, 5 for his last 12. The pitch, check swing, a ball low. That was in the dirt. Herrera throws a new one to the mound. When the Cardinals played the Cubs over the 4th of July weekend, Swanson was coming off a tear, a home run tear.
1: Was he ever?
0: They slowed that down considerably. He has 16 home runs overall. The pitch by Libertor, a swing and a base hit through the hole at short. Horner will stop at second base. First and second, one out. The Cubs already have 4 hits, and we're in the second inning with one down. Miguel Amaya's hit safely his last 4 games. 5 for 15 with 4 doubles and 4 runs batted in. Amaya's hit 3 home runs, driving in 17 overall. He's their 9th place hitter. First and second, one out for the Cubs, and Libertor's pitch. Amaya looks at a ball low. That's in the dirt. Libertor has already thrown 34 pitches. The next will be 35. 35 through one out in the second inning. Here it is. And that is stroked into right field, a base hit. Nico Horner is coming around. Walker will take his throw into the middle infield. 2-0 Cubs. Nothing fancy about that. Amaya just taking the ball the other way.
1: Well, that's 5 hits already against Matthew Libertor. An inning and a third in.
0: Here's Pete Crow Armstrong. He walked, then was caught stealing. As Libertor managed to hold the ball a second longer, and PCA took off, then he was nabbed. The pitch, a swing, and this is popped up. Short right field. Weatherholt backing up, waving off Walker, dancing with it, playing the wind, makes the catch.
1: They called an infield fly, so it didn't matter that he caught it. But he almost
0: did. I began to wonder the way he had to drift right out to short center field. It's Boss here for an ID on the Cardinals Radio Network, powered by Graybar.
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0: Along with Mike Claiborne, Ricky Horton, our producer-engineer Jim Jackson, I'm John Rooney at Busch Stadium. Here's a strike thrown to Seiya Suzuki, who doubled and scored the first Cub run. Cubs have a run in the first, one so far in the second. Dansby Swanson is the runner at second base, Miguel Amaya at first. Libertor's one strike pitch with two down. It's on the way, and that's swung on. High pop fly, shallow right field. Here comes Walker, he's under it, calling off Weatherholt. Walker puts it away. One right fielder takes care of the other.
1: Wind was tricky on that one, too.
0: A run on 3 hits, 2 left. The Cardinals come up in the second with the Cubs leading 2-0.
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1: Well, the Cubs have started construction of a picket fence with a run in the first, one in the second. Mason Wynn leads off, taking a strike called outside corner as David Peterson has been able to stay out of the middle of the plate so far. Gave up a hit to J.J. Weatherholt, who had to go down to get it after falling behind in the count, but that was it in the first inning. Here's the ball chopped right back to Peterson. He plays it over the shoulder. Underhand toss to Bush, one out. One gone for Nelson Velasquez. If you're a Cardinals fan, you know there's nothing like baseball in St. Louis. Nothing beats 60-cent sippers at On the Run the day after the Cardinals score six. The hit by Weatherholt. He stole second base. Walker struck out. Herrera fouled out to first. Burleson grounded out. And Wynn is grounded out to open up the second inning. Velasquez takes a pitch inside. He's 0 for his last 16. One hit in his last 17 at-bats, and that was a two-run homer. He hit a home run off Peterson. There's a little tapper up the first baseline, foul. That home run was in the Cardinals' win at Citi Field against the Mets. That was on June the 10th. Velasquez and Walker tagged Peterson for home runs in that game. Peterson is pitching with a 2-0 lead, one out, nobody on. Velasquez DHing, fouls it straight back. One ball and two strikes. Tonight's game is the opener of a four-game series before the Cardinals leave after Thursday's game for Toronto, playing three over the weekend and then three at Yankee Stadium. Here's Peterson with the windup. The 1-2 pitch, a swing and a foul just to our right. Velasquez is playing in game number 31 for the Cardinals. He's hitting at 205, four home runs and 12 RBIs. He takes outside. Two balls, two strikes.
8: Certainly been struggling lately, but I feel like there's a better Velasquez than we've seen. We saw it in spring training. You know, again, AAA is not the big leagues, but he had such great numbers last year, and then he was in Mexico at one point just crushing the baseball.
1: There's a swing and a drive into left field that's going to carry to Happ, who falls but makes the catch. He ran too far toward left center field, had to double back, and in falling managed to secure the ball in the webbing of his glove for the second out.
8: And while he was falling, he caught that ball behind him. He didn't catch it in front of him. It actually had gotten past him because he fell down, and he reached up over his head behind him to catch it. That was an awkward play, but pretty good reflexes by Happ, who's always been a good fielder.
1: Here's Jose Fermin. He swings, and it's a drive to left field. That ball's going to go. That's a home run. A home run in Big Mac land for Fermin. The Ferminator.
8: Wow, that was a blast for Jose Fermin.
1: His fifth home run. And it left the ballpark as quick as a hiccup. That brings in Lars Nootbaar. He was hunting a fastball and got one, 93 miles an hour. 407 feet into Big Mac land in left field. Strike one to Nootbaar.
0: 2-1 Cubs. Peterson with the windup, the pitch. A swing and a fly ball. That's hit to center field. That's carrying back to the track. Pico Armstrong makes an awkward-looking catch. He was going straight back and then had to move to his right.
1: Something going on with the wind today. We've seen Happ and Pico Armstrong, Weatherholt, and Walker all struggling with the ball in the air.
0: Ricky has the third. 2-1 in favor of the Cubs.
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1: Swing and a fly ball down the right field line. It's well hit, and it's into the stands. First pitch at the top of the third inning off the bat of Alex Bregman. Is a home run to the opposite field, and the Cubs just got that run back. It's now 3-1 Chicago, and their picket fence on the board continues. A run in the first, a run in the second, and already one here in the third inning. Bregman has now doubled and homered in this game.
0: Center cut. A lot of high pitches thrown so far by Libby tonight.
1: Ball really seems to be carrying today differently. Doesn't seem to be a lot of wind here, but there must be some above the ballpark because we've seen several fly balls misjudged already. And I didn't think he hit that one that well, but clearly well enough. Carson Kelly at the plate now, and he takes a fastball inside. 2-0 on Kelly. So the middle of the order for the Cubs here in the top of the third inning against Matthew Liberatore, who just gave up his 19th home run of the year. The wind in the pitch by Liberatore is swung on and missed. Good slider there. 2-1. Bregman with two RBIs in this game. And Amaya has the other one on the Cubs side. There's a ground ball base hit to right field. Another pitch up. Trying to throw the four-seamer up, and it's just not fooling the Cubs at the moment, and Kelly's aboard, and that's seven hits already against Liberatore. Visit Miller Furniture at one of their four locations in the Metro East and St. Louis, Fairview Heights, Belleville, Illinois, Lake St. Louis, or Ellisville, Missouri. You can also shop online at MillerFurniture.com. Breaking ball, swing and a miss, strike one on Michael Busch. Busch struck out looking. So three strikeouts for Liberatore. That's the good news. He has walked a batter. And he got away with that because he picked that batter off. That was Pete Crow Armstrong leading things off. But a lot of hits so far in this game. Next pitch is grounded back to Liberatore. He's got it. on to Mason Wynn, and on the first, a double play. 1-6-3 on the double play, started by Matthew Libertor. And he didn't panic, he didn't rush it, did a nice job with that. So that erases both Kelly and Bush and brings in Nico Horner, who singled and scored on the Amaya base hit. They had a three-hit second inning, three singles. Horner, Swanson, and Amaya. Horner from Stanford, college teammate of Tommy Edman. What an infield they had up the middle with those two guys. There's a pitch outside for a ball. Well, Horner and Tommy Edman have had very good big league careers. Next delivery to Horner is taken high for a ball, 2-0. Again, a 2-0 count. The Cardinals will have 9-1-2 in the bottom of the third inning. Their run, the Cardinals' run, was a home run by Jose Fermin. A home run into Big Macklin. Change up is a called strike. Actually, a slider at 86 miles an hour from Libby. That didn't have a lot of break to it. Looked more like a change up to me. But Fermin smoked that ball. Just over, I think, over the G in Big Macklin. That's where I had it located, the 2-1 pitch, grounded towards third. And Blaze Jordan is up with it, and his throw is on the money to get Horner. But another run, this time a home run on the first pitch of the inning by Alex Bregman. And we are now going to the bottom of the third inning, 3-1 Chicago.
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1: We are underway in the bottom of the third inning. It's ball one to Blaze Jordan. And Jordan has been a very nice surprise for the Cardinals this year. I don't know if surprise is the right word, but he has developed pretty quickly. He's really developed as a third baseman. That's something we didn't see coming. But he has a 2-0 count now facing David Peterson, the left-hander. Veteran left-hander delivers, and that's grounded towards the shortstop. It's handled by Swanson, and he throws across the diamond and gets Blaze Jordan, so that's one out for the Cardinals here in the third. They trail 3-1. A run in all three innings. Picket fence for the Chicago Cubs. And we get back to the top of the order in J.J. Weatherholt. On Saturday, August 8th, when the Cardinals play the Rockies, fans will take home an all-over print Cardinals polo, courtesy of Bear. Tickets and details at cardinals.com/promotions. Swing and a foul off to the left and out of play. So they get to take polo home, John. After that game on the 8th of August.
17: What time's the game the next day?
1: Not Polo Asensio.
17: Oh.
1: Not that Polo.
0: 24 hits for Weatherholt, leading off a game for the Cardinals.
1: And a swing and a miss there, so he's 0-2. Pretty impressive. The Cardinals have three guys that have 100 or more hits as we play game 106 on the 27th of July. Cardinals just one game over 500 now, so they've dropped a few. Nice to get back to their winning ways here shortly. The 0-2 pitch is grounded foul. And might as well do it against the Cubs, although already trailing 3-1 in this game. David Peterson has been very good his last two times out, but not good against the Cardinals either start this year. Big left-hander delivers outside, and I say big, I'm not kidding. 6'6", 236. That's a power forward, isn't it? Well, probably a point guard now. 1-2 the count. J.J. followed by Jordan Walker. Peterson gets his sign and delivers, swinging a foul back. J.J. was right on that. He does not seem overmatched by lefties very often. Occasionally he'll swing at the slider down and away. Everybody does that. But for the most part, he times things up really well against lefties. That's the kiss of death as he's facing a 1-2 count. I know the 1-2 pitch is outside. He laid off it. Phew. Glad he did. Two balls, two strikes, one out. We're in the home half of the third inning. Next delivery to J.J. is grounded up the middle, and it's going to be handled by the second baseman. He better hurry, and he does, as Horner throws out his counterpart. So a ground out to short, a ground out to second, and Jordan Walker will bat in the Cardinals' third. Cardinals begin play a game and a half out of the third wild card spot in the National League. So they've lost some, but so have many other teams, and they're still kind of in the hunt here. And a lot of baseball ahead. A lot of time to get back on track. There's strike one. But every game you don't win in July and August, you have to win in September. So that Chris Carpenter always used to say that. The one strike pitch is a swing and a miss. You don't see Jordan chase much, but he did there.
0: Well, what Peterson is doing today compared to his two starts against the Cardinals this year, he's keeping the ball down, and yeah, he's hitting the outside corner.
1: Yeah, he's pounding the ball away. There's no question. And there's a little bit of a more movement that I see, too. More of a sinking action down and away to right-handers. That's helping. Next pitch is inside. Just to keep him honest, 1-2.
0: Get ready, down and away.
1: Yeah. I wouldn't be surprised if it wasn't a changeup down and away. The windup and the pitch by Peterson is down and away, but just off the plate. That was pretty close.
0: One of the few times he hasn't nailed the outside corner with his fastball.
1: The next delivery to Jordan is in the dirt. Still hoping that Matthew Liberatore can get back out and establish that fastball better. Down in the zone. Move it in and out. The 3-2 pitch to Jordan Walker is outside, ball four, and the Cardinals have a base runner with two out for Ivan Herrera, who could tie the game with one perfect swing of the bat. Cardinals offense has been sputtering. Only 9 of their last 23 games have they scored 3 or more runs. There's a quick throw to first base, and back safely is Walker, who does have the ability to steal a base. He has 14 of them to lead the Cardinals. J.J. Weatherholt already has a steal today. That came in the first inning. Nice lead by Walker. Herrera at the plate. The pitch to him is on the inside corner for a strike. And Ivana not so sure about that. Peterson working with Amaya, the catcher. Carson Kelly DHing today. Normally does the catching, or often does anyway. Next pitch to Herrera is taken high. Got a birthday wish to send out there, Trina Munez. And I know Trina and her husband, Ray. Trina Munez is a big Cardinal supporter, works with Ameren. It's her birthday, and Trina's at the ballpark today. Trina, happy birthday. Next pitch is taken low. A big pause in the delivery that time for Peterson, trying to change things up a little bit. So Trina was on the Kiss Cam yesterday, has a birthday at the park today. She's here all the time. Short lead this time for Walker, a 2-1 count on Herrera. The pitch is grounded up the middle, hits the mound, and handled by the second baseman Horner. He throws out Herrera, who probably broke his bat there. And the Cardinals ground out three times in the inning, so I think Peterson has a sinking fastball working today. And regardless, we go to the fourth inning. The Cubs leading the Cardinals through three by a score of 3-1.
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1: Bottom of the order for the Cubs, bottom of the fourth inning. Swing and a miss, strike one on an off-speed delivery. That was a good curveball by Matthew Libertor. He gets Happ, and there's some action in the Cardinals' pen. That's Hunter Dobbins starting to throw as Libertor's out for the fourth inning. But his pitch count has gone up a bit. And we knew Dobbins would be available today. There's a pitch high. And I think the idea would be that Libby could go as long and as hard as he could, but he's at 52 pitches and does not quite have his best stuff here. That may be a kind way of saying it. The 1-1 delivery is an off-speed pitch. That's a strike. Good slider there. He does have three strikeouts, but he's given up seven hits through the first three innings, and he's trailing the Cubs 3-1. In his career, he's been pretty decent against the Cubs. 2-2, 3.38 ERA. Pitch inside, spins the batter off the plate. That's Happ, batting from the right side. Who leads, doesn't lead the Cubs, but he gets a lot of walks. Michael Busch leads the team with 66, but Happ has had 57 of them. The 2-2 pitch to him is grounded foul.
24: Happ can also strike out a bunch.
1: Yes, he can.
24: He's at 137 with his strikeout in the second inning.
1: Boy, he made a nice play in left field. I'm not sure if he didn't see it. It was a line drive, maybe lost in the lights. I don't know. But I do think there's some tricky wind high above Busch Stadium here tonight. The 2-2 pitch coming in to Happ is a breaking ball. That's hammered down the left field line, hooking towards the corner, and it's foul, thankfully. Not quite home run distance, but it was in that left field corner beyond where we can actually see it. And it's run down by Newbar, and he throws it up into the stands. But it was a nothing but a strike, John.
24: And a pitch up.
1: Breaking ball up. 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So Hat back to the plate. Disappointed that was foul. Now he's got to try to do it again. The 2-2 pitch from Libby is swung on and missed. Got him with a slider. The slider was better than the curveball that particular at-bat. Libby's really going away from his fastball here. He's not thrown a lot of them. He threw 10 in the first inning and only 4 of them for strikes. And only 4 of 14 pitches in the second inning were fastballs. And only 2 of 10 pitches in the third inning. So he's been getting rid of that. There's a breaking pitch again. Curveball is ball one. So I think he's really, you talk about confidence, John, I feel like he doesn't have the confidence to get outs with his fastball right now. And once a team knows that, you know what they do. They sit breaking ball. There's a changeup and a pretty good one. 1-1 the count on Dansby Swanson.
24: But Libby came to the big leagues with a good fastball, with live movement.
1: He did. Next delivery is taken in the dirt. Again, a curveball. So curveball, changeup, curveball. I think he's in survival mode right now. I mean, I know that feeling. It's not a good feeling. You're just trying to find out what works. The 2-1 pitch, here it comes, another breaking ball. And it was a slider that time and a called strike, a backdoor slider. 2 balls, 2 strikes to Swanson, who singled in the second inning. They have 2 doubles, a homer, and 4 singles. Off-speed pitch is swung on and missed. Got him with the curveball. So no fastballs in that at-bat. I don't believe there's been a fastball in this inning. And before Miguel Amaya bats, let's pause for station ID on the Cardinals Radio Network, powered by Graybar.
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1: There's a fastball, and it swung on and hammered in the left field by Miguel Amaya. May have been his first fastball, maybe his second of the inning, and Amaya now 2-for-2. And he's aboard for Pete Crow Armstrong. So the fastball is either telegraphed. I'm not sure what it is. They're going to have a conversation on the mound now. Not sure what's going on. Again, this could be pitch-com conversation again. I think this one was initiated by Herrera. And no mound visit, says our home plate umpire. He did the safe sign. Clint Vondrak over towards the Cubs dugout. So you have a transmitter and a receiver. Libby called his own pitch there, and he called a slider, and it misses low. Ball 1-2, Pete Crow Armstrong, who popped out in the second inning, and when he did that, he stood at home plate, and he knew that he had a chance to hit that ball hard, and he just got underneath it. So he's scary right now at the plate. The next pitch to him is outside, 2-0. Would say a Suzuki do up next. I bet we would be seeing Hunter Dobbins if Libby does not get Pete Crow Armstrong out here. The 2-0 delivery, watch out here, and it's taken low. A slider missed badly, 3-0, and he's being very careful with Pete Crow Armstrong. But you have to pitch to somebody. Will he be swinging 3-0? He was not, and it's taken high, ball 4. So two base runners with 2 outs, and Ollie Marmol is looking like he's going to come out and head to the mound here. He's checking with his bullpen to make sure that Dobbins is ready, and here he comes. We're going to have a pitching change, and this pitching change is brought to you by Goodwill. Give hope, give local, give Goodwill. We'll be right back.
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1: Matthew Liberatore's night is over. He went 3 2/3 innings in this game, gave up 8 hits, 2 walks, 5 strikeouts, and 67 pitches for Libby. And he gives way to Hunter Dobbins, who was really good his last time out against the Angels. 6 shutout innings, where he gave up 6 hits and did not walk a batter. And his first assignment is Seiya Suzuki, who has doubled in this game. And he's also flied out. That's from the right side. Dobbins is ready. 2 on, 2 out. First pitch is a check swing, but a called strike anyway. Dobbins has been in 6 games as the Cardinals. 4 of them have been starts. 3.18 ERA. And he has a strikeout an inning. Next pitch. Breaking pitch is hammered foul past their third base coach. That's Quentin Berry. Jose Javier down at first base. Their manager, of course, Craig Counsell, long big league career, World Series champion, originally managed with the Milwaukee Brewers. 0-2 count, and the pitch, it's taken high, just missed the top of the zone, four-seamer to Suzuki. It's 3-1 Chicago. They're threatening again. First two batters of the inning struck out, but then a base hit with 2 outs and a walk to Pete Crow Armstrong. And now it's Dobbins, swing and a miss, and it gets past the catcher Herrera. He races for it, throws it to first, and just in time to get him with Amaya heading home from third base. He was going to score if that play would not have been made by Herrera, who went back to the screen, got it. And just in time to get Suzuki. A strikeout, 2-3. And that ends the inning. We go to the bottom of the fourth inning, 3-1 Cardinals.
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1: Alec Burleson leads off the bottom of the fourth inning. Cardinals need to get going. They did put a zero up on the board in the fourth inning, but they trail by two and a ground ball to second by Burley. And he's going to be retired 4-3. Been very busy day so far for Nico Horner. He's had one, two, three in a row, actually, a walk and then three groundouts. And a couple of them have been to the shortstop, Swanson. So what David Peterson is doing is getting ground balls. That's what pitchers like to do. They like strikeouts too, but tonight for him it's been groundouts, and it's Mason Wynn who grounded back to him, taking a pitch outside for a ball. Jose Fermin, by the way, with his home run, is now the first Cardinal since 2023, and that's not that long ago, but to hit a home run playing second base, left field, and center field. Think about that. Who do you think did that? A Cardinal in 2023, homering as a second baseman, a center fielder, and a left fielder. And the answer is Richie Palacios, who was later traded. Swing and a base hit to right by Mason. There's a classic Mason Wynn base hit. Took it the other way. There's some hope for this inning yet as we play in the bottom of the fourth inning. Cardinals trailing by two. Tying run at the plate will be Velasquez. On Friday, August 7th, the Cardinals are going to play the Rockies on that particular night, and the fans can take home a Joe and Jack Buck bobblehead, courtesy of Ameren. Tickets at cardinals.com/promotions. You're going to love that. So it is Velasquez at the plate, and the first pitch is fouled back. That was a pretty good pitch to hit there, and he ripped at it, but couldn't square it up.
24: In the game, the Cardinals won 17-1 and beat David Peterson on July 3rd. They scored five in the fourth.
1: All right. And where are we? In the fourth. I like the way you're thinking, John Rooney. One strike count on Velasquez. A move to first and back safely is Mason, who has eight stolen bases. Cardinals have run once in this game. It was Weatherholt. Stubby Clapp, Cardinal first base coach, chatting it up with Mason. Pop Warner down at third. Pretty good lead by Mason. And another quick throw over to first, and they don't get him, but that got his attention. He had to scramble back. That was the snap throw when you step off with your back foot and then just turn your hip and throw the ball from through low three quarters, and sometimes that works. But now that's two disengagements. And the pitch to Velasquez is hit high in the air down the left field line. And it's towards the corner. And it's Happ settling under it, making the play, tagging, going to second base. Close play there. And Mason Wynn is safe. And Velasquez didn't miss that by much. Another five more feet. It got in on him a little bit. So the fly ball not quite hit on the screws. But it got everybody's attention on the Cubs side for sure. So that brings up Fermin, who hit that home run as a center fielder in the second inning. He wouldn't do it again, would he? That would be something else. Peterson checks the runner at second, delivers home, and a strike to Jose Fermin.
24: Didn't throw him a fastball on the first pitch there. Not like the last time.
1: Fermin, by the way, is now 5-for-6 against David Peterson. He's got the read on him. Next pitch is fouled back. Pretty good swing there. That's hard to do to be 5-for-6. I mean, you could hit the ball hard five times and not get maybe one or two hits. Jose showed up after hitting one of his home runs and had a T-shirt somebody gave him called the Ferminator. And Ollie said, if you hit it, next time you hit a home run, I'll wear that shirt. 0-2 pitch is a check swing. Did he go? No. Ooh, I think he might have. So Ollie did exactly what he said he would do. He wore his Ferminator T-shirt. After Fermin had a nice night, I bet he'll wear that Ferminator T-shirt tomorrow. We'll see. 1-2 on Jose Fermin, and he taps that one foul, and that one may have caught his back foot. But he's earned another pitch. Cardinals have to deal with Colin Ray tomorrow. He's a right-hander. We've seen him before. And the Cardinals are still in the TBD business as the pitching is, they're trying to figure out who they're going to use when. And it's 1-2 on Fermin. With a runner in scoring position, the pitch to Fermin is hit in the air to left field. Didn't quite get this one as Happ settles under it. And he was near the warning track, but a fly out to left field ends the inning. Cardinals pick up a hit, but no runs. John will have the fifth for you. Cardinals trailing the Chicago Cubs here at Busch Stadium 3-1.
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24: Alex Bregman has a double for an RBI and a home run as the Cubs have a 3-1 lead over the Cardinals. He takes strike one. It's Hunter Dobbins comes out to open his first full innings, and he throws outside for a ball. Matthew Liberatore, 3 2/3, 8 hits, 3 runs earned. He walked 2, struck out 5, gave up the home run to Bregman. 67 pitches, 39 strikes for the Cardinals starter. Dobbins' next pitch is hit high in the air down the right field line, twisting foul. No play at all for Jordan Walker. 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Crack open the game with Budweiser. Enjoy unrivaled flavor and refreshment. Dobbins is ahead of Bregman. 1-2. Bregman hits it hard. Foul. That goes past the Chicago Cubs third base coach Quentin Berry. Dobbins became a Cardinal as they picked him up from the Boston Red Sox, Blake Alta and Yoker Fajardo in exchange for first baseman Wilson Contreras. Stephen Curry was telling me that Fajardo's having some kind of season at Able.
1: Yeah, a bunch of strikeouts. Actually, just looked up Aida's numbers, too.
24: Is it Aida?
1: Yeah, it's A-I-T-A.
24: I couldn't tell if that was an L or an I.
1: Well, his numbers are pretty good, too. He was in high A.
24: Here's a pitch inside, just missing Bregman, 3-2.
1: He just got sent to Springfield. He's a 23-year-old pitcher with a pretty good group of numbers for him, too.
24: The pitch by Dobbins. There's a ground ball, base hit to right field, and Bregman is a triple shy of the cycle. Not bad for a guy who came in 0 for his last 12. The leadoff man is on for the third time in five innings for the Cubs tonight. Here's Carson Kelly, who has grounded into five double plays. He is singled and struck out facing Libertor. Now he's looking at right-handed pitching Hunter Dobbins. Now the pitch. And that's in there for a strike. Dobbins at 26 years old. Out of Texas Tech. Born in Bryan, Texas. Red Sox 8th-round pick in 2021. The right-hander is ready. Now the pitch. There's a line drive foul that goes toward the Arenado seats down the left field line. 0-2 on Carson Kelly. We have a fan down here who's trying to yell to Carson Kelly to tell him about the big gap between Weatherholt and Burleson on the right side of the infield.
1: You think he knows?
24: The only way Carson Kelly wouldn't know that is if he couldn't see.
1: Right. And it's hard to hit that way, isn't it?
24: The 0-2 pitch. Inside, that almost clipped Carson Kelly. He almost leaned into it.
1: Let's hope that Alex Bregman doesn't have a triple in him in this game.
24: Double, home run, single. Bush hit into a double play in the third inning. Now we're in the fifth. The 1-2 pitch. Carson Kelly takes outside, 2-2.
1: Well, Hunter Dobbins just needs to keep the Cardinals in this game. I mean, you're down 3-1, not ideal, but he can't let the Cubs get any more.
24: The pitch on the way, a swing and a foul. That goes out of play down the left field line again.
1: His sweeper is hanging a little bit. He's had two of them in the inside part of the plate, and Kelly has reacted to both of them and just lined them hard foul. But he's fortunate that there wasn't some damage there. But I like the stuff of Dobbins. I think he has a good mix. He's a really good competitor.
24: His 2-2 pitch for the former Cardinal catcher. Kelly swings and singles up the middle. The Cubs have two on with nobody out.
1: Short stroke by Kelly. Good two-strike approach there.
24: He was 0 for 10 coming into the game. 0 for 11 when he singled in the third inning. Now he's 2 out of 3. And here's Bush, who grounded into a double play the last time up. Going back to Matthew Libertor's starts, on the 4th of May, a win over Colorado, no decision against Arizona, win against the Yankees, and a win against Washington. He managed only two victories after that. The pitch, swing and a ground ball, Burleson has it. He's going to have to underhand to Dobbins covering first base. Dobbins got right over to the first base line and then came up the line to the first base bag to accept the toss from Burleson. That's old school.
1: That is old school. And then, of course, the next thing you do once you kick the bag is you turn around as fast as you can and make sure the runner's not going to take off that's headed to third base.
24: The runners advance. Bregman to third. Kelly down to second for Nico Horner. The Cardinals will play the infield in as they're down by two runs now in the fifth inning. And Horner has singled and scored. He has grounded out to third. Right-hander against right-hander. Dobbins with the sign from the stretch, working from the third base side of the rubber. He pitches to Horner. First pitch swinging, ground ball, and it goes off Mason's Wynn's glove into center field. Two runs are going to score, and the Cubs have a 5-1 lead. Mason missed that one by an inch. Gave it a great try.
1: A foot to the left, and it's exactly what the Cardinals wanted, but the result isn't what they wanted. 5-1. Chicago hit that ball pretty well, but also placed it a little more up the middle than where Mason Wynn was playing, and two RBIs.
24: Here's Happ batting left-handed. Now he struck out twice while facing Matthew Liberatore. 11 hits for the Cubs, only three for the Cardinals. The pitch is taken for a strike.

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1: The issue, it was problematic today, but the Cardinals starters have been good. The bullpen has had some rough moments, and the hitters have been up and down.
2: And the games have been getting away late.
1: Yep.
2: As you mentioned, the bullpen having its ups and downs. Ball one goes low to Dansby Swanson. Cardinals had an eighth-inning chance yesterday. They loaded the bases with two outs but couldn't score, and then Cincinnati 1-10. The 1-0, check swing, a strike anyway. 1-1 on Swanson. Dansby Swanson out of Vanderbilt. He's 32 years old. Wigwagging the bat over the plate. A lead over at first base for Ian Happ. Check swing, a ball outside, two balls and a strike. Swanson was the first overall pick in the 2015 draft by Arizona. That was out of Vanderbilt. He holds the bat down on the knob. A lead over at first base for Happ. The pitch by Dobbins in there as he threw a splitter. Taken for strike two, 2-2. The Cardinals are down by four. Newt Bard, Jordan, then the top of the order. Weatherholt coming up in the Cardinal half of the fifth inning. Two runs on three hits for the Cubs here in the fifth. The 2-2 pitch with two outs and a man on first base. There's a swing and a drive left field. That ball is going to get down, and it's foul. Just foul. Ooh. Newt Bar hustling over there. He couldn't make the catch. A foul ball sending Ian Happ across the infield back to first base and cutting across from between first and second. Swanson is on his way back to the plate. Swanson taking his time getting back to the home plate area. Happ has just now reached the first base area with Burleson holding there and a big opening on the right side in between Burley and Weatherholt at second base. Vermeen plays straight up in center field off the left field line, Lars Nootbaar. Walker straight up in right field. He's in some. Two balls, two strikes. Dobbins with the sign out of the stretch. His pitch. A swing and a miss. Swanson strikes out, but the Cubs scored two on three hits, left a man on. Halfway through the game, they're leading the Cardinals 5-1.
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6: 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Deep left field. 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
1: From the first pitch of the season to the last pitch in October, Bet365 is now the official mobile sports betting partner of the St. Louis Cardinals. Bottom of the fifth, 5-1 Cubs. Lars Nootbaar takes ball one inside from David Peterson. A far cry from Peterson's two outings against the Cardinals, going 3 2/3 each. While with the Mets on June 10th, he lost at Citi Field. And July 3rd at Wrigley Field was the losing pitcher, giving up 10 earned runs on 9 hits. So far, one run on 3 hits allowed in 4 innings, plus a 1-1 count on Lars Nootbaar. They're playing Nootbaar to pull on the infield, and he does. It's a foul ball going behind Stubby Clapp. 1-2. Nootbaar is 0 for his last 8. A fly ball to the warning track in center field. Pete Crow Armstrong had to dance with that one before making the catch. The 1-2 pitch, and that's fouled off. That one caught the Cub catcher, Miguel Amaya. Nootbaar followed by Blaze Jordan and J.J. Weatherholt, as the Cardinals have not been able to get a line moving. One base runner in the first inning, a home run with two outs in the second, a two-out walk in the third, a one-out single in the fourth. Nootbaar takes ball two. 2-2. The Cubs are already at double figures in hits. The pitch. Nootbaar takes ball three outside. After falling behind early in the count, Nootbaar has a full count. The pitch by Peterson. Nootbaar fouls another one off.
2: One thing about Peterson, I mentioned this earlier, but he's got the Cardinals beating the ball into the ground. And I think he's doing that because he's got some late movement, some sink action that I don't remember him having to the degree that he has right now.
1: The 3-2 pitch for Lars Nootbaar, a half swing and a foul. Trying to get out of the way of an inside pitch, and the ball hit the bat.
2: And that's just reaction. A player can't do anything about that. You try to get out of the way, but you're just in self-preservation mode at that time.
1: 3-2, and with nobody down, another pitch from David Peterson. Here it is on 3-2. And that is strike three called on the inside corner. Let's pause here for station identification on the Cardinals Network, powered by Graybar.
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1: Here's Blaze Jordan taking strike one at the top of the zone. Jordan, the first time up, grounded out to Dansby Swanson. And he's 2 for his last 8 now and 4 for his last 25. The pitch by Peterson is hit right back through the middle, but played behind second by Nico Horner, who throws out Blaze Jordan.
2: And another ground ball.
1: Ivan Herrera fouled out, getting the ball in the air, but that was to the first baseman in the first inning. Velasquez hit the ball sharply, lined to left field, and Happ made the catch while falling down. Fermin got the ball in the air, hitting a home run. Nootbaar hit the ball to the track in center field for an out. But since then, two outs in the air. That's from the second inning through two outs in the fifth. Strike one here to J.J. Weatherholt. The windup by Peterson, the one-strike pitch. Outside, 1-1. Velasquez hit a ball to the track in the left field corner for one of those fly balls, and Fermin, a rather deep fly ball for the last out of the fourth inning. The 1-1, that is bounced to Bush, the first baseman. Underhanding to Peterson, who hustles over to the bag. A strikeout and two ground outs. That's the Cardinal story in the fifth. We go to the sixth. It's all Cubs right now, 5-1.
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1: Cardinal Baseball on WSOY. Hunter Dobbins will pitch to Miguel Amaya, the ninth place hitter, as the Cubs lead off the sixth inning with their catcher, who gets under one, and that's a major league pop-up on the infield. Mason Wynn calls and makes the catch about 5 feet away from second base. One pitch, one out for Dobbins. And finally, Amaya is out. He's two out of three now.
10: So not only does Dobbins have to try to keep the Cardinals close, he did give up 2 runs, so now a 4-run deficit, but he also has to go long, John, because the Cardinals, again, by going to a 6-man rotation, with which Dobbins was part of that, it's kind of just changed what they can do with their bullpen. They have one less reliever, essentially.
1: And strike one into the leadoff man in the order, Pete Crow Armstrong. Left-handed batting center fielder, an all-star. All-star back-to-back years. 21 home runs. He takes a fastball away. 1-1. Two walks tonight, a caught stealing, and a pop-up. He's 0-1. 7 out of his last 15. That's after going 3-21 on their homestand. The ball outside from Dobbins. 2-1. The Cubs have not gone in order tonight. One gone in the sixth inning. A swing, and that is missed. May have nicked that one into Herrera's mitt, but a home run-like swing there for PCA, and it's 2-2. The Tarps Off crew with their backs to PCA. The 2-2 pitch. A swing and a miss. Dobbins strikes him out. The third strikeout for Dobbins. The first was Seiya Suzuki to get the last out of the fourth inning. It was a pitch that got away from Ivan Herrera, only to have Herrera track it down and make a throw just in time to get Suzuki 2-3 at first.
10: Tarps Off crowd liked that strikeout, didn't they?
1: They did. Had a little something to cheer about there. A foul ball out of play off to the right.
10: Hopefully there's more ahead here. And, of course, it's a four-game series. And, you know, honestly, at this point, you know, the Cardinals, you know, obviously want to win every series. But I think they just need to get swinging the bat better.
1: Ground ball that goes off Blaze Jordan's glove. And he redirected the ball past Mason Wynn. It goes into left field. Suzuki is on. And the Cubs, they still haven't gone 1-2-3. It's an E5. That's one that in the future, I think Blaze Jordan will say, Mason, that's all yours, because he had a better chance at making a play.
10: Yeah, that's a tough error. I think. I mean,
11: well, he had to go a long way for it. You're right.
10: And he hit off the end of his glove. I think that's a hit.
11: Man, it wouldn't surprise me if that gets changed.
10: Yeah, I mean,
11: I didn't think about it till I saw the replay, yeah, and you're right. He was fully extended. And
10: he's diving and kind of sliding out, reaching out as far as he can to hit off the end of his glove. And I think you're right. I think Mason maybe has a better play at that and certainly a stronger arm.
11: Here's Bregman, a triple shy of the cycle, and a foul ball off to the left. He's in the hole 0-2.
10: The tricky thing on a play like that, John, is, you know, if you let it go and he beats it out because the shortstop's deep in a hole, then you kick yourself.
11: Right-hander against right-hander. Dobbins from the stretch. Now the pitch. A high fly ball hit deep down the left field line. Foul. Home run distance plus. A long strike. Still 0-2 on Bregman. 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Bregman shortens up on the bat a couple of inches. The pitch. Check swing, a ball outside from Hunter Dobbins, who came on to get the last out of the fourth.
10: How did he get locked in all of a sudden?
11: Thinking the same thing. He's hitting the ball hard. Double, homer, single, two runs scored. Couple of RBIs tonight. The pitch. Inside. That'll get him off the plate. 2-2. Suzuki hit the ball off Blaze Jordan's glove, ruled an error. We'll see if that gets changed before the end of this game. The pitch. Ground ball, and it goes past Dobbins to the second baseman, Weatherhold, who throws out Bregman. The Cardinals are coming up in the sixth inning, down by a slam, 5-1 Cubs.
12: 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Hey, J.J. Weatherhold here. 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
11: It's Jordan Walker leading off for the Cardinals. We're in the bottom of the sixth inning. The Cubs have built a 5-1 lead over the Cardinals in game one of our four-game series. Walker, 0 for his last 13, was a walker the last time up. He checks his swing, taking a strike. The lower part of the zone from David Peterson. And the call is being challenged. It is a strike.
20: First and first, one challenge remaining.
11: One challenge remaining for the Cardinals. Jordan, a strikeout and a walk. 22 home runs, 77 RBIs for the all-star right fielder, who takes low this time. Edward Jones Financial Advisors are there for the moments that matter. 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The 2-1 pitch from Peterson. That is over for a strike, knee high. Peterson is doing a great job keeping the ball down, working inside, outside. Batter's timeout taken before the 2-2 pitch to Jordan Walker. Von Herrera waits, then Alec Burleson. Peterson with the 2-2 pitch. Walker takes outside.
10: You don't need to get them all back right here, but get something positive going. Get a run or two and make this a closer game. Give yourself a shot later.
11: The Cubs have a little action going in their bullpen. Peterson with the 3-2 pitch. Walker takes ball four low. He walks for the second time, and that's a leadoff walk. He walked even though he lost the challenge. Gavin Hollowell is the right-hander who's doing some throwing, taking his time in the bullpen in left center field for the Cubs. Peterson has walked two, both times Jordan Walker. Yvonne Herrera, a foul out to Bush at first and a ground out to Horner, the second baseman. A lot of hitting room on the right side of the infield. A check swing and a ball low to the Cardinal catcher. Left-handed pitcher, right-handed batter. Peterson with the sign, a look to first base. His pitch, a swing, and that's popped foul over our heads. Souvenir upstairs. So the Cardinals are batting in their half of the sixth inning. They're looking to get the line moving, put some things together. Now the pitch. Herrera swings and misses. The Cardinals put up six in the sixth inning in winning a 7-0 game on Saturday night against the Reds. Bottom of the sixth inning tonight. One on, nobody out. The 1-2 pitch. Herrera fouls it off. Hit that ball on the ground down the left field line. Yvonne homered yesterday. That was his 12th of the year. 0-for-2 tonight. Four hits in his last 11 at-bats. The left field corner is unguarded. Happ plays over toward left center. Peterson will look to first base. His pitch. Herrera takes up and in. 2-2. One thing the Cardinals are making David Peterson work this inning to work the pitch count up.
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11: Peterson on 2-2 for Yvonne Herrera. Yvonne takes ball three down and in. Well, Peterson walked Walker. Walks are welcome right now when you're down by four. Peterson listening in for the sign. Miguel Amaya puts down a target. Walker leads at first base. 3-2 with nobody out. The pitch. A foul ball off to the left, and the beat goes on between Peterson and Herrera. Walker, an all-star. Herrera, an all-star. The Cardinals didn't have an all-star on their roster until the all-star game. Tack on Riley O'Brien to that group.
10: At last check, the second youngest team in all of baseball, the Cardinals, so that kind of changes as rosters change. And not sure what's going on here, but the umpires want to have a conversation.
11: Vondrak, the home plate umpire, is calling Adam Hamery, Todd Titchener, the second base umpire. He even called over Tyler Jones from third base.
10: And Peterson wants to listen in on it. I'm not sure what this is all about. It has to do with something that the Cubs may have done there.
0: Second strike, so he's out.
11: What was that?
10: He said that the batter used two timeouts, so that's a second strike, and he's out, which I thought they just wouldn't give it to you.
11: Oliver Marmol comes out to talk with Todd Titchener.
10: And I think Ivan's saying he didn't. And I don't even know why you'd say the batter is out. So the home plate umpire is explaining it to Ollie right now. Boy, that would be terrible on a 3-2 count.
11: Yes. Well, that's when you're living right if you're David Peterson.
10: No kidding.
11: Well, the call on the field is a second batter's timeout taken, goes as a strike, and Herrera is out. And Clint Vondrak is trying to explain this to Oliver Marmol, who's pleading his case.
10: And I'm still confused because I thought if you tried to ask a second time, they just wouldn't give it to you. Not give it to you and then call you out. I've never seen that. Nor have I heard that that's part of the interpretation. He stepped out of the box.
11: He put up his hand.
10: He did put up his hand to call timeout.
11: Well, Burleson is the batter. Herrera is out. One gone.
10: So he did it twice. He definitely did it twice. But the question is that how you handle that? I guess it is. Never seen that.
11: So Herrera is out with an automatic strike call for asking for a second timeout. The pitch down and away to Alec Burleson. That's the third strikeout tonight for Peterson. The 1-0 pitch coming up. Here it is. Burleson takes outside. Two balls and no strikes. Hollowell is ready in the Cub bullpen. Wynn, Velasquez, Fermin, all right-handed batters coming up. Don't have another left-handed batter till the eighth place hitter, Nootbaar. Moved to first. Walker diving back safely. Bush holding the tag on him, but Jordan is safe. Burley's looking for something to drive here on 2-0. The Cardinals are down by four, batting in the sixth inning, one on, one out. Burleson swings and hits a ground ball to the second baseman. Horner will take the out at first. Walker makes second with two away. No thought at all trying to make a throw to second base for Nico Horner. His momentum was carrying him toward first base.
10: And we're going to have a pitching change.
11: 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Helping feed Cardinals fans across the nation. We'll be right back.
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11: 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Cardinal Baseball on WSOY. Gavin Hollowell is on for his 13th appearance, 0-0 with a 2.08 ERA. He has one save opportunity, one hold out of the Cub bullpen. He deals ball one low, and that's being challenged by Amaya. The count 1-0 on Mason Wynn for now. So we get the results of the challenge. It's a strike.
20: Balls over to Chicago, two challenges remaining.
11: 13 innings, 8 hits allowed for Hollowell. 4 runs, 3 earned, 2 homers given up, a hit batter. He has walked 8, striking out 13. 28-year-old Gavin Hollowell, the right-hander's pitch. Wynn takes a sweeper outside.
10: We've run across a few pitchers that recently that were ex-Rockies that had terrible numbers with the Rockies. ERAs in the 7 and 8. This guy's one of them, and the team took a chance that maybe you get him out of Colorado, maybe their pitches work better.
11: Here's a ball hit up the middle, a base hit to center field. Walker around third. Here's the throw from Pete Crow Armstrong. Too late. Racing down to second, making it safely, Mason Wynn. Wynn drives in a run, and the Cardinals are down 5-2. The Cardinals do score the leadoff walk here in the sixth inning.
10: And that's not an error on Pete Crow Armstrong, but he missed the cutoff man. And by missing the cutoff man, now the Cardinals have another runner in scoring position. So that's a bit of a mental error there by Pete Crow Armstrong, or maybe it's physical because the throw was just offline, but he really did not have a chance to get the runner at the plate. No chance, and the throw was way beyond the cutoff man. So now it's up to Velasquez, or is it Velasquez? It's going to be Nathan Church to try to get the Cardinals a little closer.
11: And it's going to be Torres coming up to bat.
10: Oh, Torres.
11: As Oliver Marmol goes to one of his left-handed batters.
10: Actually, I like that choice.
11: So we have to have a mound visit to talk about a batter that they probably never heard of before.
10: Just that's right. Well, it's interesting here, and it does make more sense to use Torres for a couple of reasons. Torres has swung the bat well recently, but you need to have Church for a different reason. You need to have him as a potential defensive replacement later. And so if you put him into the DH spot right now, that's a problem. So
11: that it is. And you could use him as a pinch runner at some point as well. So
10: totally.
11: Hitter or a pinch runner. And to play center field.
10: Right.
11: So Torres with 4 home runs, 11 RBIs. He's batting .213. Gavin Hollowell gave up a base hit to Mason Wynn. Wynn, with the ball coming home on the throw, went to second base. Walker scored on the single. Torres takes a ball outside. A first pitch off-speed pitch, a changeup. Torres, a widespread stance. The right field corner wide open. Suzuki playing over toward right center. The pitch way inside, all the way to the bricks behind home plate, and over to third, Mason Wynn.
10: That was a wild, wild pitch.
11: That was a Ricky Vaughn wild
10: pitch.
11: It sure
10: was.
11: From Major League.
10: By the way, you can close the book now on David Peterson. 5 2/3 innings, 3 hits, 2 runs now, 2 walks, 3 strikeouts.
11: What would this inning be like without a second timeout called and strike 3 on Herrera?
10: Good question.
11: That was on a 3-2 pitch. Here's a breaking ball inside, 3-0 on pinch hitter Brian Torres, batting for Velasquez, who hit the ball to deep left 2 times tonight. The Cardinals trail by 3. We're in the bottom of the 6th. Hollowell's pitch. Over for a strike, 3-1.
10: My comment about Colorado is not just the dimensions of the ballpark giving you a high ERA, but maybe your breaking pitches that just don't work the same way there. Some guys get it in their head, and they end up pitching better elsewhere.
11: Hollowell, the former Rocky, brings it in, and that's a strike. 3 balls, 2 strikes. Did you get that? That was a wild pitch a moment ago.
10: Yes, it was.
11: Glad to know it. 3-2, 2 outs. The pitch on the way. Torres swings, and he drives it toward the right field corner. That ball is a fair ball. It takes a bounce off the wall. Torres doubles in. Mason Wynn, in fact, the ball hopped over the wall and then back to the field. Didn't matter. Wynn was on third anyway. He would have scored as he made it down to second on Pete Crow Armstrong's throw in when Walker scored. So
10: good,
11: the pinch hitter comes through.
10: Yeah, what a good at-bat that was by Torres, who's shown that he can pinch hit a little bit. And he drives that into the corner about 2 feet fair. And he, too, is in scoring position for Jose Fermin. Keep it going.
11: Here's Fermin, who has a home run tonight to Big Macland. Fermin takes down and in, ball one.
10: I said you don't have to get it all back, but now I want it all back.
11: That was the first double this season for Brian Torres. He picks up the run batted in. Now Fermin is trying to pick him up with two outs. A check swing, and it is a strike on the swing. That was close. Looked like Fermin was able to stop the bat above the plate, but it's called a strike by the first base umpire, Adam Hamery. Torres leads away from second. The pitch. Outside is the call, and Amaya has another challenge. He's been right so far tonight. He's right again. It's 1-2 on Fermin. Brian Torres picking up a double to go along with a couple of triples. He takes a lead at second. The 1-2 pitch. Fermin takes way outside on the sweeper. Two balls, two strikes.
10: Blaze Jordan's been a good hitter with runners in scoring position. Fermin hitting 250 in RISP. And he has that home run earlier. Don't need another home run here. Just keep the line moving.
11: The 2-2 pitch and a batter's timeout taken. And Hollowell was going to pitch anyway. He didn't look up. But that's only the first batter's timeout taken by Fermin.
10: Well, I learned something. I didn't realize that that was an automatic strike if you ask a second time. Just hadn't seen it yet.
11: Two balls, two strikes. Runner at second, two outs. The pitch to Fermin. Upstairs, a full count. Lars Nootbaar is on deck. Three and two, and a big one's due here for Jose Fermin with a runner at second. The pitch is swung on, hit hard up the middle, and it's played by Horner, who throws out Fermin.
10: Good at bat, though.
11: But the Cardinals got two runs. Ricky will tell you about the seventh. The Cubs lead has been trimmed to 5-3.
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10: Our game goes to the top of the seventh. The Cardinals have made it a game with a two-run bottom of the sixth inning. It's 5-3 Chicago Cubs, still in for St. Louis is reliever Hunter Dobbins, who delivers a strike to Carson Kelly, who has two hits in a row after striking out in the first inning. Kelly, a former Cardinal draft choice, second-round pick, in fact, in 2012 for the Cardinals, and he hits that ball in the air to left field, got underneath it just a little bit, and it is now Lars Nootbaar getting underneath it to make the play for out number one, and that's how the top of the seventh starts. This copyrighted broadcast is presented by authority of the St. Louis Cardinals, LLC. It may not be reproduced or retransmitted in any form, and the counts and descriptions of this game may not be disseminated without the express written consent of the St. Louis Cardinals. Brought to you by Brown & Crouppen, a great law firm. Dobbins into the wind and the pitch, and that's outside to Michael Busch, who has struck out, grounded into a double play, and grounded back to the pitcher, Dobbins. So 2 2/3 innings so far for Hunter. Misses outside, giving up 3 hits and 2 runs, has not walked a batter, and has 3 strikeouts. David Peterson gave way to Gavin Hollowell in the bottom of the sixth. Next delivery is an off-speed pitch for a strike, a slider from Dobbins. And that makes it 2-1. Matthew Libertor, rough start for him. 3 2/3, gave up 8 hits and 3 runs. Next pitch from Dobbins is hit high in the air to right center field. Moving over is Jordan Walker, and he makes the play. Like he had a little trouble seeing that at first, but settled under it. Didn't panic, made the play. 2 fly ball outs. And Nico Hoerner will bat. The Cardinals still have not had a 1-2-3 inning. They almost had one. Well, they almost had one twice. But almost doesn't really work. But they might get it here if he can get Hoerner, who has 2 hits in this game and 2 RBIs. First pitch is up and in. That got his attention. We're in the top of the seventh inning. The Cardinals will have Nootbaar, Blaze Jordan, and the top of the order, J.J. Weatherholt, in the bottom of the seventh. And it's still a game here, even though the Cardinals have been out hit badly in this game. Breaking pitch, sweeper outside for a ball, 2-0. 11 hits for Chicago, 5 for the Cardinals. And a home run apiece. Bregman has homered for the Northsiders, and Jose Fermin has homered for the Cardinals. The next delivery is right down the middle, a called strike to Hoerner. That makes it 2-1. Hoerner with 46 RBIs for Chicago. Good player. Takes that pitch into left field for a hit. A 3-hit game for Nico Hoerner. So much for the 1-2-3 inning. And because of that hit, we're going to have time to pause for station ID on the Cardinals Radio Network, powered by Graybar.
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10: Along with the voice of the Cardinals, John Rooney, Jim Jackson, our producer-engineer, Mike Claiborne, who will join us here next inning. This is Ricky Horton. Glad you're with us for Cardinals baseball. Cubs and Cardinals. Doesn't get any better than that unless the Cardinals are winning. Ball's outside to Ian Happ, who is 0-for-3. He's reached on a fielder's choice and struck out twice. Batting left-handed now against Dobbins. And the pitch to him is a little bit high. Herrera does not challenge that. And it's 2-0. Tap walks a lot, strikes out a lot, and has 18 homers. Next pitch to him is a breaking pitch outside. 3-0 to Happ. With Dansby Swanson due up next. So the two-out single has gotten Dobbins off kilter. Short lead at first for Hoerner. The 3-0 pitch is a bit high. He walked him on 4 pitches. So that's the first walk for Dobbins. And now he's going to have to deal with Dansby Swanson with a runner in scoring position. Can't give up any more runs late. They're just so hard to get back. Cardinals trail by 2. No action in the Cardinals bullpen right now, as Dobbins is up to 55 pitches, but he's like a starter now. I mean, he can go deeper. He can throw 80, 90 pitches. And the first pitch is a bit inside. That was a sweeper that didn't sweep and almost hit Swanson, who was welcoming being hit by that pitch. He didn't move at all. Stood there like a statue. Swanson has 61 RBIs out of the eighth spot. The next pitch to him is grounded towards short. Mason Wynn has it, comes up with it and throws out Swanson just barely at first base. Mason really unleashed one there, and it's time for the seventh inning stretch now here in the Gateway City, and it's presented by Spectrum, built for big moments here for St. Louis, 5-3 Chicago Cubs.
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10: Left-hander Ryan Rollison takes over for the Cubs. Rollison will have the bottom of the seventh inning. And he will face Lars Nootbaar to lead things off. First pitch to Nootbaar is a called strike. 40 strikeouts in 40 innings for Rollison, who is another former Rocky who had an ERA over 7. Speak of Rockies that had high ERAs and have figured it out. 2.70 ERA for the Cubs this year. And that ball is low for a ball. Rollison played at Ole Miss. And he is 29 years of age. Working to Nootbaar, then Jordan, then Weatherholt. As I said, here comes the pitch. A swing and a miss at a sweeper from Rollison. That was a good one.
11: It's almost like Nootbaar had his mind made up to swing.
10: He did. I like it when he goes to left field. I still like that. I know he hasn't been rewarded for that, but I think it's a better swing for him. The 1-2 delivery to Lars is outside. The seventh inning stretch, by the way, presented by Spectrum. It's internet, mobile, and streaming TV, all from one place. Cardinals need a base runner or two or three. They've got a right-hander throwing that looks like Thornton. The next pitch is swung on and missed. Again, Lars pulled off that slider and strikes out for the second time. He's 0 for 3. In a game brought to you by Budweiser, official beer sponsor of Major League Baseball. Crack open the game with Budweiser and enjoy unrivaled flavor and refreshment. So with one out, it's Blaze Jordan at the plate with Weatherholt to bat next. Boy, this is a time to get something going here. Pitches outside for a ball. Cubs don't have their normal closer. They've had several guys hurt. So they're kind of trading it around from different guys. Thornton is one of them who's getting loose. Jacob Webb has closed a few games for them. The 2-0 delivery is low, ball three. We'll take that. Daniel Palencia is their guy that just throws, 99, 100. But he's hurt. 3-0 the count on Jordan. Probably taking, and he does, and it's ball four, and the Cardinals have a base runner.
11: That's only his fifth walk.
10: How about that? In 40 innings, he's walked five batters.
11: I'm talking about
10: Blaze.
11: I'm talking about Jordan.
10: Yep, you're right. He doesn't walk much.
11: He doesn't, but he didn't see a competitive pitch in those four.
10: And the tying run is now at the plate in J.J. Weatherholt. And the first pitch to J.J. is taken low, ball one. Rollison does walk more guys than that.
11: 19 now with that one.
10: In 40 innings. That's a pretty high walk rate, in fact.
11: But for Blaze Jordan, he's normally putting the ball in play.
10: And that's going to bring out their pitching coach, Tommy Hottaby. And he's seeing something he does not like from Rollison. Well, five balls out of the strike zone. I guess he doesn't like that.
11: And if he puts Weatherholt on, that's two on for Jordan Walker.
10: And I think part of this is to get Rollison on track for Weatherholt, but also to get Thornton ready for Jordan Walker.
11: I do believe you're right.
10: They're tricky that way, aren't they? Those pitching coaches.
11: I think I hear an attendance guest coming.
10: I'm going to go with 24,209. That's my guess.
11: I'd guess so.
10: Yep. Sticking to it. So Weatherholt has the count in his favor, 1-0, tying run at the plate. And the pitch to J.J. is right down the middle for a strike, and J.J. looked like he was taken all the way there, wanting to make sure that after all those pitches out of the zone that Rollison found the zone with one, and he did. What will he do with the 1-1 pitch? The pitch to J.J. is swung on and missed.
11: He pulled off that pitch.
10: He did, sinking fastball from Rollison. Was shown a good slider and a good sinker. J.J. asked for time, which I now know you can't do twice without it being a strike.
11: Well, it's 10:42 Central.
10: Mm-hmm. So the second time you ask for time, they don't tell you what time it is. The 1-2 pitch to Weatherholt is fouled back, and he got a pitch up in his eyes there, and he seemed to like that pitch, just got underneath it.
11: Weatherholt with 35 hits against left-handed pitching, including his hit in the first inning against Peterson tonight.
10: Singing West Virginia for J.J. at the plate. See if that helps him. He grounds that one foul. I thought they were trying to do that, playing that
11: Take Me Home
10: Country Road song just to get the West Virginia just in time for the at-bat of J.J. Weatherholt, who's actually from Pennsylvania. But there's no song Take Me Home to Pennsylvania that I know of. The 1-2 count and the pitch to J.J. is swung on and missed. He threw that one by him. And we'll see if Council makes a change here. It looks like he will. He's headed to the mound. He doesn't want Walker to beat him. So we're going to have a pitching change, and it's brought to you by Goodwill. Give hope, give local, give Goodwill. We'll be right back.
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18: A one-out walk to Blaze Jordan. He's the runner at first base. Strikeouts of Weatherholt and Nootbaar. Now it's Jordan Walker, tying run at the plate. Bottom of the seventh inning, and he's facing Trent Thornton, the right-hander. First pitch is hit high and deep to left field. Back towards the track, and it is caught up against the wall. Oh, my. Right up against the wall. It's Ian Happ. He caught the ball, slammed into the wall, and took a double away from Jordan Walker. So close to tying this game, or at least getting it closer. But we're going to go to the eighth. John will have the play-by-play. Cardinals still trail 5-3.
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11: Pitch number 58 for Hunter Dobbins out of the bullpen tonight. It's a strike, his 37th strike thrown. The next one outside to Miguel Amaya. One ball, one strike. 9-1 and 2 in the order for the Cubs batting in the eighth inning. And they put up a 5-1 lead. The Cardinals put up two runs in the sixth inning for the 5-3 game we have now. And a fly ball straightaway center field. That's handled by Fermin. Amaya got hit his first two times up and has made outs the next two. Here's Claibs. You have your monologue ready for the late show here for us, Claibs?
31: I am ready.
11: Our 46-minute rain delay before first pitch tonight.
31: Took the starch out of a lot of things tonight. You can't give up those early runs to a team like Chicago. Cardinals have been scratching their way back. Still time left, though.
11: Ball one down and away to Pete Crow Armstrong, who's been on with two walks. He has a pop out and a strikeout. The left-handed batter takes a strike, 1-1.
31: And a pickoff.
11: He got picked off after the walk in the first inning. with Libertor just holding the ball a second longer. Armstrong left and then tried to stop about 20 feet towards second base and was tagged out, actually called out when he ran out of the baseline in the rundown. Ball two, down and away, 2-1. You talked to him earlier today, didn't you?
31: Yeah, he asked about the tarps off crowd. Were they going to be in attendance tonight? I said, there's a good chance.
11: Here's a strike called, and he doesn't like it. Well, the Cubs have two challenges. If you don't like it, challenge.
31: Earned it.
11: And he takes the batter's timeout.
31: You only get one.
11: Only one. We found that out the hard way on a 3-2 pitch. The 2-2 pitch from Hunter Dobbins with one out in the Cubs' eighth inning. A swing and a miss for the second time tonight. Hunter Dobbins strikes out PCA.
31: The tip your cap to what Hunter Dobbins has been able to do. The Cardinals are on the verge of hemorrhaging, and Dobbins has come in and really settled things down, taking on some of their best hitters and been able to reduce.

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1: A ball deep left field, but it's in the park. Lars Nootbaar with a one-handed catch. And for the first time tonight, the Cubs are out in order, 1-2-3. It is getting late. Bottom of the eighth inning, 5-3 Chicago.
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1: A breaking ball strike call to Ivan Herrera. I didn't notice. Did he use a timeout
7: before
1: he stepped in?
7: Not yet. And that's what he normally does.
1: He called for two, and it cost him strike three on a 3-2 count. And there's a drive hit to deep left field. Happ on the run won't catch it. The ball bangs off the wall. Happ made a good play. The throw into second. The slide. Out at second, Ivan Herrera. Happ got to the ball on a hop and threw a strike into second base.
7: That's the fifth assist he's had this season from the outfield. He's made himself into a really good player. Herrera thought he had a chance to have a hustle double, but Happ was able to field it clean off the wall and turn and threw a rocket into second base.
1: The throw took a high bounce, but a quick tag by Nico Horner. With Herrera trying to slide to the infield side, and he was tagged out. There's Alec Burleson, a swing and a foul out of play off to the left. For a moment, thought we had the tying run coming to the plate.
7: Yeah, but that's one of the best balls he's hit in a week.
1: The pitch, Burleson, a swing and a miss, 0-2. Two hard-hit baseballs given up by Trent Thornton. One caught at the wall in left center field by Happ off the bat of Walker to end the seventh. And then that single off the left field wall played on a bounce by Happ. And an outfield assist, that is, with a good throw into Nico Horner. Here's the pitch up and away. One ball, two strikes. 1-2 as Burleson's trying to start something here with Wynn to follow and then Brian Torres.
7: Wynn's having a pretty good night at the plate with two hits, and Torres came up big with a ground rule double. Let's see if we can keep that going.
1: Here's a ball grounded to the first base side, played by Horner. Over goes Bush. Horner throws him out. 4-3.
7: Nico Horner has been one busy second baseman tonight.
1: That's with all the sinkers thrown by David Peterson, who's in line for the win, in line for his first in three starts against the Cardinals this year. Mason Wynn singled in a run and scored another in the two-run sixth inning. See if he can start something with

0: two outs, and Torres on deck as the DH. Mason swings and lines it to right field. Here's Seiya Suzuki coming on to make the catch head high. Well struck, but right to the Cub right fielder. On to the ninth with Chicago leading 5-3.
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0: Cardinal baseball on WSOY. Ball went outside to Alex Bregman, who's a triple shy of the cycle tonight. He's 3 out of 4, takes a strike from Hunter Dobbins. Dobbins is pitching. Here in the ninth inning, he came on with 2 outs in the fourth on in relief of Matthew Libertor. The pitch, a foul ball back. So he comes out to open up his fifth full inning. He has given up 2 runs, and the Cubs have 4 hits against him. The 1-2 pitch, and that's served down the right field line, and everything is coming up roses for Bregman. He's on his way to second, and he has his second double tonight. It's a leadoff double in the ninth inning. Let's pause for an ID here on the Cardinals Radio Network, powered by Graybar.
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0: 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Carson Kelly has 2 hits and 4 at-bats and a run scored. He takes ball 1 from Hunter Dobbins. Our feature station on the network tonight is KOEA in Poplar Bluff, Missouri. Hanging in with the Cardinals and Cardinal baseball for the late show. The pitch on the way. Kelly hits it foul, backing out of play off to the right. Kelly's moved around a lot in his big league
8: really
0: career
8: has.
0: Since leaving St. Louis, but he has carved out a nice career for himself.
8: He's done a nice job from Chicago and finds himself in a really good position, catching and DHing tonight, but made himself into a really good player.
0: Here's a pitch in for a strike at the knees. 1-2 on Kelly.
8: He wants to challenge that.
0: Well, we'll see. Cubs have been pretty good on the challenges tonight.
9: Pass confirmed as a strike. Chicago has 1 challenge remaining.
0: 1 challenge remaining for the Cubs. You heard it. Cardinals, Arizona, to Detroit, Texas, and then the Cubs. That's the major league journey for Carson Kelly. Former minor league infielder turned catcher in the Cardinals organization. The pitch, Kelly takes a ball low, 2-2. He was able to get a single up the middle and score a run in the fifth inning.
10: That was huge.
0: That was a nice short stroke for his base hit to center field. The fifth inning is the difference in the game right now. 5-3 Cubs. They bat in the ninth inning. Here's the pitch to Kelly. He gets into it, sends it high in the air to left field. Newbar broke back. He comes in about three steps, puts it away. Bregman is still on second base with one out. Learn in person or online at Maryville University. 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Michael Busch, strikeout, double play ball, ground out, fly out.
8: We don't say that very often when he faces the Cardinals.
0: He's facing a right-handed pitcher in Hunter Dobbins. And the pitch is hit high in the air toward right field. Walker broke back, comes running in, and makes the catch in right center, two down. Walker was playing the swing, and I think naturally so, the way Busch has hit the long ball against the Cardinals for 11 career home runs.
8: He took that first step back, but was able to recover.
0: Good speed for Walker, made the adjustment.
8: You know, we see him on a regular basis, but I think for teams who don't see Jordan Walker, I think they're certainly enamored with how quick and how fast he can be.
0: Here's Nico Horner. This is a big batter for Dobbins, trying to keep this a two-run game. Horner takes a sweeper outside. Horner has made one out tonight, a ground out to third in the third inning. He singled and scored the second inning run for the Cubs. Singled in the two runs in the fifth inning with the infield pulled in. Mason Wynn came so close to putting the glove on it. Went off the tip of his glove into center field. The pitch, a swing, and there's a high fly ball, deep left field. Newbar back at the wall. It's a home run, a two-run shot for Nico Horner. His fourth hit in the game, his fourth run batted in when he touches home plate. A 7-3 game in favor of the Cubs.
8: He hung on to Horner, and Horner didn't really seem like he put that good of a swing on it, but he got it up in the air, and Newbar ran out of room to try and field it.
0: 382 feet, just long enough for Horner's fifth home run of the year, scoring Alex Bregman. Bregman a four-hit game, Horner a four-hit game. And here is a swing and strike one on Ian Happ.
8: 14 hits tonight for the Cubs.
0: Six for the Cardinals, and the Cubs are leading by a grand slam again. The pitch up and away. That rolls away from Ivan Herrera. One ball, one strike. Libertor is the pitcher of record on the downside. Peterson on the upside. A sweeper misses the outside corner. Two balls and a strike on Ian Happ. Had a bad feeling about Nico Horner coming up.
8: Sure did.
0: Expect a home run. The pitch is hit in the air toward left field. Newbar moves in over to his left. He has it. Happ is out. He's 0 for 4 with a walk tonight. But Horner and Bregman have combined for 8 hits. A couple of Cubs home runs. Do or die ninth with the Cardinals down by a slam, 7-3.
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0: It's Jacob Webb, a right-hander out of the Cub bullpen, facing Brian Torres. Torres swings, a foul ball goes out of play off to the left. Torres came up as a pinch hitter for Nelson Velasquez in the DH spot in the sixth inning, and he doubled in a run. At the time, closed the gap to two runs, but Nico Horner with a two-run homer in the top of the ninth put that gap back at four. 7-3, Chicago, a pitch low, one ball, one strike on Torres. Torres has four home runs. He has one double with that double that he hit in the sixth inning to go along with a couple of triples at the big league level. The 1-1 pitch to the Cardinals' left-handed DH. Upstairs, two balls and a strike.
8: You look at his numbers. You know, for him being in the minors for so long, he does give you a legitimate professional at bat.
0: Webb with the pitch. A swing and a miss. Two balls, two strikes. Well, the two guys in the Cub lineup who just did the Cardinals in tonight, Alex Bregman and Nico Horner, combining for 8 of the 14 hits. The 2-2 pitch. A strike called on the outside corner. And Torres does not challenge.
8: And Bregman had been struggling before he walked into St. Louis. But not tonight.
0: One down, and here is Fermin. And strike three was just barely on the corner at the knees. So a challenge wouldn't have been any good at all for Torres. Fermin, a homer and three at-bats. Takes a pitch in the dirt. Stiefel is stitched into the Cardinals tradition and into the fabric of St. Louis. Proudly worn on every jersey, Stiefel is investing in the excellence of our hometown and across the nation. Stiefel, where success meets success. The 1-0 outside, two balls and no strikes. Well, this has been a climb for the Cardinals since the very first inning. The Cubs got a run in the first. Each team scored in the second. The Cubs a run in the third. Two more in the fifth. The Cardinals got two in the sixth. Then two for the Cubs in the ninth. The pitch down the middle. A strike called. 2-1 on Jose Fermin.
8: The Cardinals with just six hits on the night. That doesn't help their cause very much. And the fact that they had to scramble for those hits has really been one of the difference makers. You have to tip your cap to the Cub pitching staff, especially David Peterson.
0: Here's a pitch in for a strike, a check swing, and it's strike two. Peterson had a sinking fastball working tonight, something that he really didn't have in New York when the Cardinals beat the Mets. And then that game where the Cardinals scored 17 and 10 of those against Peterson on July 3rd. The 2-2 pitch outside, a full count. Lars Nootbaar waiting on deck, 0-3 with a couple of strikeouts tonight. 3-2 on Fermin as Jacob Webb works out of the stretch with nobody on his pitch. That swung on, and that's hit down the left field line, and it is going to go foul with home run distance. Foul ball, 3-2 still on Fermin.
8: They keep trying to sneak that fastball in on Fermin's hands. And
0: he was hunting a fastball in the first pitch he saw from Peterson when he KO'd the ball for 407 feet into Big Mac land. Here's another 3-2 pitch. This one is popped up. That would be a home run in a phone booth. Under it, the shortstop, Dansby Swanson. He has it two down. The Cardinals are down to their last out with Lars Nootbaar coming up. Three runs, six hits with an error, five left on for the Cardinals tonight. Seven runs, 14 hits for the Cubs. The pitch to Nupar is swung on, and he rips it into right center field. That ball gets down, and it's all the way to the wall. Nupar will stop at second with a two-out double, getting Blaze Jordan to the plate.
8: You know, Lars, wish he would have had that at bat maybe a couple of bats ago, but we'll take what we can get at this point. The Cardinals need base runners at this point in the game with just two out.
0: Blaze Jordan 0 for 2, two ground outs and a walk. He was left on base in the seventh inning. When Jordan Walker hit the ball to the wall, caught by Happ in left center field, that occurred in the seventh inning. Blaze Jordan swings, and he hits this ball into center field, and it's caught on the run by Pete Crow Armstrong, and this ball game has come to an end. The Cubs win game one of this four-game series 7-3. Mike Claiborne and I will talk about it after this.
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0: As the Cubs beat the Cardinals tonight 7-3, we had a late start, an hour 46-minute weather delay with rain during a portion of that. Didn't get started till 8:31 Central, and then a two-hour 41-minute game that dropped the Cardinals to break even, Claves, with a record of 53-53.
8: First time since April 13th when they were 8-8. That we find themselves at this point on the schedule as far as being at 500. They have not been under 500 this year, so let's see if we can turn things around tomorrow and get back over.
0: It's to be determined for the Cardinals starter, Colin Ray, a right-hander for the Cubs, 7-7. The Cubs scored single runs in the first three innings. Fermin hit a home run to Big Macland in the second. The Cubs got two on a single in the fifth inning. The Cardinals came back with two of their own in the sixth to make it a two-run game, only to have Nico Hoerner make it a four-run game again with a two-run homer with two outs in the ninth inning. And the Cubs won this one 7-3. Our play of the game is presented by Marriott St. Louis Grand. Book your Grand Slam Cardinal ticket package. Do that right now. We'll hear the play when we come back.
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0: Cardinal Baseball on WSOY. Tonight against Matthew Libertor, the Cubs got busy in the first inning. Pecro Armstrong walked, and then Libertor picked him off, and Pecro Armstrong was caught stealing for an out. But that was followed by a Suzuki double, followed by an Alex Bregman double. 1-0 Cubs. The Cubs got a run in the second inning on three singles. Sneeko Horner, he led off with a base hit to right, advanced on a one-out hit by Swanson, and scored on a single to right field by Miguel Amaya. The Cardinals cut into that lead with a Fermin home run to Big Macland in the second, only to have Bregman hit an opposite field home run in the third, 3-1 Cubs. Then the Cubs in the fifth inning picked up two more runs, and they were able to get a one-out single from Nico Horner to plate Alex Bregman and Carson Kelly with the infield pulled in, a ball that just went off the webbing of Mason Wynn's glove. The infield was pulled in tight. The ball was hit to Mason's left. He was fully extended. The ball went off his glove into center field. The Cubs built a 5-1 lead at that point. The Cardinals battled back with two runs of their own in the sixth inning. Jordan Walker walked, and with two outs, scored on a single by Mason Wynn. And Brian Torres doubled in Mason Wynn to make it a two-run game. But it was in the ninth inning. Hunter Dobbins pitching in his fifth full inning as he got the last out of the fourth on in relief of Matthew Libertor. Bregman led off with a double. And with two outs, Nico Horner was at the plate for the play of the game presented by Marriott St. Louis Grand. The pitch, a swing, and there's a high fly ball, deep left field. Newtmar back at the wall. It's a home run, a two-run shot for Nico Horner. His fourth hit in the game, his fourth run batted in when he touches home plate. And the Cubs were up by a score of 7-3. Lars Newtmar hit a double with two outs in the ninth against Jacob Webb, but Blaze Jordan hit a fly ball to center field, and that was caught by Pecro Armstrong in the ball game. The Cubs and the Cardinals playing for the seventh time. The Cardinals have won 4 out of 7, but they dropped to 500 with the loss tonight. They are 53-53, and to be determined is the Cardinal pitcher for tomorrow. We should know that before too long. Colin Ray, a right-hander, will make the start for the Cubs. He's 7-7. Airtime 5:50 tomorrow, 6:35. We'll have our play-by-play broadcast. Ricky will have the lineups. I'll bring in the first pitch around 6:45, unless we have another long weather delay like we did today of 1 hour 46 minutes, then a 2-hour 41-minute game. The Cubs won it 7-3. Thanks to our producer-engineer, Jim Jackson, to Daniel Hinkamp in the St. Louis studio. Emmett Kincannon has been our booth assistant. Matt Pauley is straight ahead with the post-game show. For Mike Claiborne and Ricky Horton, I'm John Rooney. Good night from Busch Stadium.
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5: 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My name is Matt Pauley. We got a few things to get to here over the course of this program. We'll go back through the game with the highlights coming up in our next segment. 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Cardinals come up short. They lose to the Cubs, 7-3 the final. 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
5: Tough night for the Cardinals. They lose to the Cubs by a 7-3 score. Welcome back in. This is the Mercy Cardinals postgame show across the Cardinals radio network. Let's go back through the game with the highlights. Pitching matchup today, Matthew Liberatore making the start for the Cardinals. David Peterson going for the Cubs. A battle of left-handers. Pete Crow Armstrong leads off the top of the first inning by drawing a walk, but he would end up not being on the bases very long.
0: The runner is picked off first base. Burleson takes the throw. PCA tried to get back, and with a throw going to the Cardinal catcher, Ivan Herrera, he tags Pete Crow Armstrong, is called out for running out of the baseline. He is caught stealing. That erases the leadoff walk. And by holding the ball just a second longer, that enabled the Cardinals starter Liberatore to get an out.
5: So that is the first out of the game. Things seem all right. However, the next hitter is Seiya Suzuki.
0: Liberatore into the windup, the 2-2 pitch. Suzuki lines that one deep left field. Down toward the left field corner, the ball hits down on the track, rolls to the base of the wall, where Nootbaar picks it up, and it's a double for Suzuki.
5: And then that would bring up to the plate Alex Bregman.
0: See if Liberatore can put Bregman away. The pitch swung on and grounded fair inside the third base bag down the left field line. The ball hits the sidewall, kicks out to Nootbaar. The throw into second, and not in time to get the sliding Bregman, who doubles in Suzuki. 1-0 Cubs. And Liberatore's first inning woes continue.
5: But he would strike out Carson Kelly, and then with two outs, it is Michael Busch at the plate.
0: The pitch. Strike three called on the outside corner.
5: So he would get out of the inning, giving up just the one run. Thought the Cardinals might answer in the bottom of the first inning as J.J. Weatherholt leads the inning off with a base hit. He would steal second, but would be stranded. The Cubs, they add to their lead in the top of the second. Nico Horner would lead the inning off with a base hit. That then brings up Ian Happ, who strikes out, but Dansby Swanson singles. Runners on at first and second, and it is Miguel Amaya who's at the plate.
0: Here it is, and that is stroked into right field, a base hit. Nico Horner is coming around. Walker will take his throw into the middle infield. 2-0 Cubs.
5: Cubs would end up stranding two in the second inning, but it is a 2-0 lead. The Cardinals would get one of those runs back in the bottom of the second inning with two outs. It's Jose Fermin at the plate.
0: Here's Jose Fermin. He swings, and it's a drive to left field. That ball's going to go. That's a home run. A home run in Big Mac land for Fermin.
5: Yeah, it just got into Big Mac land there in the front row as Fermin hits it 407 feet, leaving the bat at 102 miles per hour, and the Cardinals are back within one. It's a 2-1 game. However, the Cubs would get that run back very quickly. It would happen in the next half inning, the top of the third. The leadoff hitter in the inning is Alex Bregman.
10: Swing and a fly ball down the right field line. It's well hit, and it's into the stands. First pitch at the top of the third inning off the bat of Alex Bregman is a home run to the opposite field, and the Cubs just got that run back. It's now 3-1 Chicago, and their picket fence on the board continues.
5: Yeah, that's not what you wanted to see. Carson Kelly would get a base hit. That brings up to the plate Michael Busch.
10: Next pitch is grounded back to Liberatore. He's got it on to Mason Wynn and on to first, a double play. 1-6-3 on the double play. Started by Matthew Liberatore. He didn't panic. He didn't rush it. Did a nice job with that.
5: And then Liberatore would get Horner to ground out, so he'd get out of the third again, giving up just the one run. So it's a 3-1 game going to the bottom of the third. Nothing really doing for the Cardinals in the bottom of the inning. Jordan Walker would draw a two-out walk. Nothing more than that. So to the fourth inning we go. Matthew Liberatore continuing to pitch for the Cardinals and started quite well for him in the fourth as he would strike out both Ian Happ and Dansby Swanson. But then Miguel Amaya would get a base hit. Pete Crow Armstrong would walk. Runners on at first and second, and Liberatore's day would be done early as he would come out after just 3 2/3 innings. We had given the indication before the game that Hunter Dobbins would be available as a bulk innings guy on a piggyback today. That's exactly what happens. Dobbins comes in, and the first batter he faces with two on and two outs, Seiya Suzuki.
10: And now it's Dobbins' swing and a miss, and it gets past the catcher Herrera. He races for it, throws it to first, and just in time to get him with Amaya heading home from third base. He was going to score if that play would not have been made by Herrera, who went back to the screen, got it, and just in time to get Suzuki. A strikeout, 2-3.
5: First scoreless inning for the Cubs in the game, but it would not happen two in a row, as in the fifth inning, Alex Bregman leads in the inning off with a base hit. Carson Kelly then singles. Runners on at first and second for Michael Busch. A ground out pushes runners to second and third for Nico Horner.
0: He pitches to Horner. First pitch, swinging ground ball, and it goes off Mason's Wynn's glove into center field. Two runs are going to score, and the Cubs have a 5-1 lead.
5: 5-1, and this one felt like it was starting to get out of hand for the Cardinals. However, in the sixth inning, they would start to come back. Jordan Walker leads the inning off with a walk, and then Ivan Herrera has one of the more odd strikeouts you are ever going to see.
10: Not sure what's going on here, but the umpires want to have a conversation.
0: Vondrak, the home plate umpire, is calling Adam Hamery, Todd Tichner, the second base umpire. He even called over Tyler Jones from third base.
10: And Peterson wants to listen in on it. I'm not sure what this is all about. Has to do with something that the Cubs may have done there.
8: That'll be the second strike, so he's out.
0: What was that?
10: He said that the batter used two timeouts, so that's a second strike, and he's out, which I thought they just wouldn't give it to you.
5: Yeah, so they charge Herrera with a second with a strike for asking for time for a second time, as you are only allowed to ask for time once. If you ask again, it goes down as a strike. There were two strikes when Herrera did that. First time I've ever seen it. By letter of the law, that is correct. Oliver Marmol came out to argue. His point was, why did you grant it in the first place if that was the rule? I don't think he got the answer that he wanted, but nonetheless, Herrera strikes out. That may have had an impact in this game as well. Alec Burleson would then come up to the plate. He would ground out. That would push Jordan Walker to second, and the day would be over for Cubs starter David Peterson, as Gavin Hollowell is on to pitch for Chicago. And the first batter he faces off against is Mason Wynn.
10: Maybe their pitches work better.
0: Here's a ball hit up the middle, a base hit to center field. Walker around third. Here's the throw from Pete Crow Armstrong. Too late. Racing down to second, making it safely, Mason Wynn. Wynn drives in a run, and the Cardinals are down 5-2.
5: Brian Torres then comes up as a pinch hitter, replacing Nelson Velasquez. A wild pitch would push Wynn to third, and then Torres would come through.
0: 3-2, two outs. The pitch on the way. Torres swings, and he drives it toward the right field corner. That ball is a fair ball. It takes a bounce off the wall. Torres doubles in Mason Wynn. In fact, the ball hopped over the wall and then back to the field. Didn't matter. Wynn was on third anyway.
5: Jose Fermin would then come up to the plate representing the tying run, but he would ground out. It would end the inning. You never know what that inning would have looked like if not for that Herrera strikeout. He could have struck out anyways, but certainly you think back on what could have been. Still, the Cardinals get two runs on two hits, and it's a game once again, 5-3. So as we move along to the top of the seventh inning, Hunter Dobbins puts up a zero, gives up a hit. The Cubs end up stranding two in the seventh, and the game goes to the bottom of the seventh inning. Ryan Rollison's the new pitcher for Chicago. First batter he faces, Lars Nootbaar. He strikes out swinging, but then they issue a walk to Blaze Jordan. So that means the tying run will once again be coming up to the plate. First in the person of J.J. Weatherholt. He strikes out swinging, and on comes a new pitcher. That would be Trent Thornton. He comes on to face off against Jordan Walker.
10: First pitch is hit high and deep to left field. Back towards the track, and it is caught up against the wall. Oh, my. Right up against the wall. It's Ian Happ. He caught the ball, slammed into the wall, and took a double away from Jordan Walker.
5: Yeah, not missed by much. That's one of those moments in this game that you will continue to think about for sure. Walker flies out. They strand a runner. Walker represented the tying run, and it remains a 5-3 game. In the bottom of the eighth inning, the leadoff hitter is Ivan Herrera.
0: He called for two, and it cost him strike three on a 3-2 count. And there's a drive hit to deep left field. Happ on the run, won't catch it. The ball bangs off the wall. Happ made a good play. The throw into second, the slide. Out at second, Ivan Herrera. Happ got to the ball on a hop and threw a strike into second base.
5: Just a tough day for Ivan Herrera. Had the strikeout earlier on the asking for time twice. And then off the bat, you would have always thought that was going to be a double. That was a great, great play by Ian Happ out in left field to throw Herrera out. That's as good of a play you're going to see from an outfielder handling a ball in the corner like that. And Herrera ends up getting the base hit, but thrown out at second on the throw. And that kind of quiets anything that the Cardinals had it going. Still, though, just a two-run game, so you felt good about the possibility the Cardinals could still do something in the ninth inning. However, in the top of the ninth inning, Alex Bregman leads the inning off with a double, and then with a couple outs, it is Nico Hoerner.
0: The pitch, a swing, and there's a high fly ball, deep left field. Newtbar back at the wall. It's a home run, a two-run shot for Nico Hoerner, his fourth hit in the game, his fourth run batted in when he touches home plate. A 7-3 game in favor of the Cubs.
5: Yeah, Cubs double their lead with one swing of the bat, had a two-run lead. They turn it into a four-run lead, and it is 7-3 as the game goes to the bottom of the ninth. In the bottom of the ninth, Jacob Webb, the new pitcher for Chicago, strikes out Brian Torres, gets Jose Fermin to pop out with two outs. Lars Nootbaar doubles, and it brings up Blaze Jordan.
0: Blaze Jordan swings, and he hits this ball into center field, and it's caught on the run by Pete Crow Armstrong, and this ball game has come to an end. The Cubs win game one of this four-game series 7-3.
5: With the win, Chicago goes to 60-46. With the loss, the Cardinals are back at 500, 53-53. Winning totals for Chicago, I should say, 7 runs on 14 hits, no errors. They leave 9. For the Cardinals, 3 runs, 7 hits, 1 error. They leave 6. Winning pitcher Peterson, he is 6-7. The loss to Liberatore, he drops to 5-8. Home runs, Bregman his 11th, Hoerner his 5th, Fermin also hitting his 5th home run. The game goes 2 hours and 41 minutes. The start was delayed 1 hour and 46 minutes due to rain. Official attendance, 24,209 folks tonight at Busch Stadium as the Cardinals lose to the Cubs 7-3. We'll take a break. When we return, we'll hear from Cardinals manager Oliver Marmol. 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
5: One for the Cardinals. They lose by a 7-3 score. They're three runs on seven hits. The only player with multiple hits today was Mason Wynn. He goes 2-for-4 with an RBI. Hunter Dobbins' final line doesn't look great. 5 1/3 innings, 4 runs, 6 hits, 4 strikeouts, 1 walk. I would argue that he pitched better than that line would show. And just a tough situation for him as a starting pitcher coming in as the bulk reliever. Certainly for the Cubs today, you look at Alex Bregman and what he did today. 4-for-5 with 2 doubles, a home run, and 2 RBIs. That's a fantastic day for him. The Cardinals just simply did not have an answer. Cardinals manager Oliver Marmol met with the media just a few moments ago as he opened up his post-game comments. He talked about what he saw tonight from the second pitcher of the day, Hunter Dobbins.
15: Yeah, he did a decent job today. Ball's coming out well. Had everything working, probably threw more sweepers than he anticipated, but some of them good. But overall, I mean, yeah, he got clipped there at the end, but prior to that, I felt like he had a pretty good outing.
16: The first time through for Libby, I think it was only 2-9 first pitch strike that put him in a spot where he's just going to be chasing.
15: Spot on. Yeah, I mean, at this level, especially you look at the Cubs, they're first or second in the league against left-handed starters. They've done a really nice job. And you're going to have to get ahead of them and put yourself in more favorable counts in order to get what you want. So that was the biggest difference for Libby, was just falling behind and being in bad counts.
17: Offensively, Peterson, you guys had some success against twice before this during the season. What'd you guys see differently today that just kind of...
15: Yeah, we've hit him around pretty well a couple times. He got us today. The sinker, and listening to the hitters talk through when they were coming back in, played differently today, had a little bit more depth to it. He kept us on the ground a little more as well, and he threw a lot of them, so it was working. He leaned on it, and we didn't make a ton of adjustments to it.
16: Yeah. For Libby, can that almost be a self-fulfilling prophecy? You mentioned their strength of their lineup, being able to attack left-handed pitching. If you kind of pitch timid or aren't willing to go in the zone to get into those favorable counts, that it can kind of come back to bite you a little bit?
15: Yes. That's assuming that he was pitching timid or just couldn't command early. So be a better question for him as far as that goes, as far as just first pitch strikes. Yeah.
16: The timeout violation with Herrera, did you get much of an explanation for why they granted
15: it? I did. It just wasn't a very good one. Okay. Yeah. And I understand the rule, but we've all been around the game long enough. You tell the kid, hey, listen, you've already used it and you keep moving. But to grant it and then penalize him for it, I get the rule. The writing probably says that, but I've seen that several times this year already, and both sides have a really good understanding of, let's just play baseball, tell him he's used his time out and keep moving. So I got an explanation. I didn't like it. I didn't have to like it, but yeah. What else we got?
18: Yeah, you know what your rotation's going to be from.
15: On turn. Yeah.
5: All right, that is Cardinals manager Oliver Marmol speaking with the media just a few moments ago. 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They fall by a 7-3 score. We'll hear from Matthew Liberatore, tonight's starting and losing pitcher. That's up next. 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
5: 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There's some really cool experiences that you can bid on. There's also the raffle where you've got an opportunity to win some tickets for the Savannah Bananas, and not just any tickets, but all-inclusive tickets for the Savannah Bananas. That's a raffle. Again, there you've got all the things that you can bid out on, and it all goes, all the money goes back to Cardinals Care, which they do really incredible work supporting so many different initiatives. So I would just ask you to go check out the website for yourself, see if there's anything you want to bid on, or if you want to get a raffle ticket. 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Not a lot to tell you across Major League Baseball, and nothing to tell you about when it comes to Minor League Baseball. A little bit of an abbreviated schedule. Games from teams from the NL Central. Pirates in 10 inning knocks off the Arizona Diamondbacks by a 3-2 score. score. The Brewers get shut out tonight in San Francisco. They lose to the Giants 3-0. Cincinnati was scheduled to play Cleveland. That game was rained out. They will play a day-night doubleheader, and that's going to be coming up tomorrow. A couple other scores impacting the wild card race. Marlins come back to beat the Phillies 8-7 as the Marlins had lost a record 12 straight games. They score three runs in the bottom of the ninth inning to walk off the Phillies, and the Nationals, they lose to the Blue Jays by a 3-2 score. Absolutely nothing going on across the Cardinals' full season minor league affiliates. Monday, an off day across the minor league baseball. Those teams are going to get back at tomorrow. In our game, the Cardinals lose to the Cubs 7-3, the final score. Matthew Liberatore, 3 2/3 innings, 3 runs, 8 hits, 5 strikeouts, and 2 walks. He throws 67 pitches, 39.

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1: Execute the way you want to.
2: What exactly do you mean by show
1: just,
2: up?
1: Just in terms of, like, if you are down 1-0 in counts, what are you having to do differently that's putting you into a spot to sort of have to chase it a little bit?
2: Oh, you certainly can't just lay a heater over the middle of the plate in a 1-0 or 2-0 or 3-1 count. And when you're not executing your breaking balls, that puts you in a bit of a predicament there to feel like you're confident about using that to get back in the count.
3: Libby, did you have the sense then that you were kind of just trying to minimize things with what you had?
2: Not necessarily. I don't feel like the goal is any different than if I'm cruising and I happen to fall behind 2-0 on one guy in one inning. You know, I'm just looking to commit with conviction to the next pitch and try to execute it to the best of my ability, and I consistently did not do that tonight.
4: That's Matthew Liberatore speaking to the media after he takes the loss and the Cardinals fall to the Cubs 7-3. One more break. We'll come back and we'll wrap up this edition of the program as we look forward to game two of this series. Stick with us. This is the Mercy Cardinals postgame show on the Cardinals Radio Network, powered by Graybar.
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4: 7-3, the Cardinals lose to the Cubs. Welcome back in. This is the Mercy Cardinals postgame show on the Cardinals Radio Network. 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

0: 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It's Cleveland's Cade Smith. He's got 29 saves. Brian Baker from Tampa Bay has 28. San Diego's Mason Miller with 27. And then the Cardinals' Riley O'Brien, he is in fourth place in Major League Baseball with 26 saves. That is our Missouri Farm Bureau Insurance saves leaderboard. We are Missouri Farm Bureau Insurance, and we've got Missouri covered. Jose Fermin had a big moment in this game as he hits a home run to Big Macland. He talked to the media a few moments ago inside the Cardinals clubhouse and talked a bit about what they were seeing from Peterson, who they had a lot of success against last time they faced him.
1: I think he was locating better than last time we faced him. He was keeping pitches low, you know. I feel like we put good swings on him. We just couldn't find holes.
2: With as much as the schedule is balanced now, it's pretty rare to see a starter three times in a season. Like, what does that do for you all prep-wise when you have that kind of experience and you can go in with that in hand?
1: I mean, yeah, it's better when you have seen a guy, you know, multiple times. Obviously, like, you have a feel of how they have attacked you, like how his pitches move and stuff. So, I mean, yeah.
3: For you on that homer, is that even kind of playing to that at bat with the homer where, you know, you kind of jump on that first pitch and you're able to square that one up?
1: I mean, just, I was trying to do the same I always do, you know, try to get a good pitch. And just put a good swing on it.
4: How good did it feel to see it fly the way it did?
1: I really didn't see it. When I got to the dugout, the guys were telling me, letting that up there, and I didn't believe them. I said when I saw the video, but it felt good off the bat.
4: In batting practice, did you ever hit one up there?
1: Not even close. I hit them barely out, BP.
0: That is Jose Fermin speaking with the media, and we appreciate him spending a little bit of time in the Cardinals clubhouse just a bit ago. So the Cardinals will look to even up the series 1-1 for game two of the series coming up tomorrow. Cardinals are going to stay on their path from a starting pitching standpoint, so it is going to be Michael McGreevy who will make the start. He is 4-8 with a 3.07 ERA. For the Cubs, they are scheduled to throw right-hand pitcher Colin Ray. He's 7-7, 4.85 ERA, another 6:45 first pitch. That means our coverage will begin at 5:50. For the voice of the Cardinals, John Rooney, along with Ricky Horta and Mike Claiborne, who had the call of the game, our on-site producer engineer, Jim Jackson. Our studio producer engineer is Danny Hinkamp. Our booth assistant and also clubhouse reporter is Emmett Kincannon, and Ben Boyd is the manager of the St. Louis Cardinals Radio Network. For all those folks, I'm Matt Pauly. Thank you for being tuned in. Cardinals lose to the Cubs 7-3. 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

0: From the heartland of America and the gateway to the West, good morning, good evening, wherever you may be, across the nation, around the world. I'm George Norrie. This is Coast to Coast AM. Later tonight, the Ouija board, broadcasting live from St. Louis. The war between the United States and Iran remained on pause for a third straight day, while the Iranian Foreign Ministry said that there had been some movement in talks between Tehran and mediators over the Strait of Hormuz. The Trump administration explained that a pause in the airstrikes, now up to three nights after 13 straight nights of attacks, was meant to create space for diplomacy, but it also warned it was locked and loaded for another possible escalation. Here's Tom Danheiser with more. Tom?
1: Well, George, U.S. President Donald Trump says Washington is having very friendly talks with Tehran, but suggests he is not prepared for prolonged negotiations. Israeli Prime Minister Benjamin Netanyahu has arrived in Washington, D.C., and is expected to meet U.S. President Donald Trump, with the war on Iran likely to top the agenda. Netanyahu is likely to try and sell the idea of regime change again in Tehran when he meets the president at the White House on Tuesday. Previous meetings between Trump and Netanyahu in Washington, D.C. have often preceded a flare-up in tensions with Iran, and it remains to be seen whether this one breaks the pattern. Israeli officials will want Netanyahu to continue to press Trump on Iran's ballistic missile and nuclear programs. The Trump administration's counter to that is there is only so much the U.S. can do militarily unless they decide to go in and occupy Iran. The delegation of Oman traveled to Tehran for productive discussions regarding a framework to safely reopen the Strait of Hormuz, even as Iran publicly downplays direct talks with Washington. Tensions remain high over preferred sea corridors, with Iran demanding traffic utilize routes close to its own coastline rather than near Oman, and state media reporting several unauthorized ships turned back. Ways to bypass the choke point continue to be looked at, while main traffic through the Strait of Hormuz, a tiny fraction of it, pre-crisis normal. Meanwhile, crude oil prices have dropped significantly following the halt in active military strikes and a slight easing of supply fears. George?
0: Thank you, Thomas. Seattle police are still searching for a second suspect following a shooting at a food festival on Sunday that killed three people and left several others injured. Police say two suspects are shooting at each other. One who is a 15-year-old is in custody, and officials believe there's no threat to the public from the second, who has not been identified publicly. The admitted murderer of Brian Koberger plans to file for post-conviction relief after pleading guilty to killing four University of Idaho students in a 4 a.m. home invasion attack, according to a couple sources. Koberger plans to argue that he had bad counsel. Court records show he filed a petition for post-conviction relief on Monday, but the filing itself was not immediately available. There have been some bizarre reports in the press claiming that one AI company's AI system recently attacked another AI company. Let's check in with our expert, Lauren Weinstein, about this strange story and what's really going on with it. What is it, Lauren?
2: Yeah, it's really been some rather strange and perhaps startling headlines very recently, seeming to suggest that one big AI company's AI system had gone rogue, headed off on its own, and attacked another AI company. Is it Colossus versus Guardian, HAL versus Alpha 60, Skynet versus The Matrix? Are humanity's days numbered at the hands of our AI overlords? Well, no. The reality of what happened is considerably less dramatic than one might suspect from those headlines, so let's look at what apparently actually occurred. Without getting into the nitty-gritty technical details, it appears that OpenAI was running some tests of their AI models in a controlled environment, typically called a sandbox, as in somewhere safe where you can play. It's common now for these AI firms to be working both sides of the street, so to speak. That is, for example, AI systems to hack and AI systems to defend against hacks. After all, in the end, it's about trying to find any way to make a profit after the vast untold billions, ultimately trillions of dollars being spent to build these AI systems that virtually nobody in the public ever asked for, and the spending on their supporting data centers that are ruining communities and are pretty much almost universally despised by anyone that has to live anywhere near them or be affected by them. So in this case, it turns out not to be a matter of an AI suddenly going for a joyride, switching into evil mode and running off to do as much damage as possible. Apparently, what actually happened is that OpenAI messed up and overly relaxed the sandbox controls of their test, leaving the AI to operate under those conditions. So not a matter of AI intent, rather a matter of humans ordering the AI to conduct a task and not appropriately setting up the controls. In other words, the AI did exactly what humans ordered it to do. A great analog I saw from a professor Buckley in the UK is the example of telling a dog to fetch a ball while you choose not to close the gate and then expressing surprise when the dog leaves the backyard. That's not to say that the AI didn't show considerable capability, but the key point is that it was only following human orders. Some of the sci-fi panic that sprung from the way this incident was announced certainly attracted a lot of attention, and some observers have speculated that OpenAI, one way or another, managed to get considerable free publicity for the capabilities of their AI models in the process of all this, which is certainly an interesting speculation when one considers exactly how this incident was announced and discussed early on. The upshot of all this seems to be that one needs to be very careful about setting AI systems on their tasks, not only because of mistakes that they can make and the resulting damage that can occur, but because blaming the AI systems themselves is not appropriate. Rather, and this is foundational when considering virtually all aspects of these AI systems, the firms that develop and operate them and the management teams that direct those operations must be held responsible for AI activities, whether intended or not. In science fiction or the reality of today, blame doesn't reasonably fall on the machines. It falls on the humans behind the scenes who are actually pulling the AI strings.
0: I love that. Thanks, Lauren. And Seth Shostak is with the senior astronomer with the Institute Fellow at the SETI Institute, Search for Extraterrestrial Intelligence. And he's with us tonight with his report on what's going on in the skies. Hi, Seth.
3: Hey, George. Listen, you know, there seem to be certain historical times when there are a lot of breakthrough discoveries. And in my recollection, the 1960s were such a time. Astronomers were learning about all sorts of stuff that their fellow scientists simply didn't know were there. One that made headlines was pulsars. They were found somewhat academically. They were found academically, but they were also found accidentally with a radio telescope at Cambridge University in England by Jocelyn Bell and her research advisor, Tony Hewish. Now, how were they found? Well, true to their name, pulsars pulse. They emit regular bursts of radio waves, as regular as a clock, in fact. If you listen to them, they sounded like a clock.
0: Huh,
3: and this
0: good.
3: Prompted, yeah, well, I do imitations. And this prompted some people to conclude that, you know, these were deliberate signals transmitted by some advanced alien society for whatever purpose. Indeed, for a while, there were astronomers who referred to these things as LGMs, for little green men. Now, that would have, of course, been great. But within a year or so, astronomers had figured out that the pulsars were actually rotating dead stars, stars that had run out of fuel and collapsed in on themselves. Pulsars are about the size of the Earth, but with the mass of the sun, and one teaspoonful would weigh about 10 billion tons. So it would be hard to lift your spoon there. We now know that there are a lot of pulsars out there in the Milky Way galaxy. The estimate is something like maybe 100 million. That's just our galaxy. When they were first discovered, it occurred to me that these cosmic clocks could be used for maybe navigation around the galaxy. Well, maybe, but technology has given us clocks we can build in the lab that are comparable in accuracy to the pulsars, so that idea isn't worth patenting. Nevertheless, the accidental discovery of these beasts should remind us that, as Hamlet said, there are some things in heaven and earth, Horatio. Let me try that again. There are more things in heaven and earth, Horatio, than are dreamt of in your philosophy. And from the perspective of an astronomer, that's good to keep in mind.
0: All right, my friend. Nice try, Seth. We'll talk to you next week. Up next, Cassandra Vieten joins us. We're going to talk about imagination next on Coast to Coast AM.
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0: And welcome back to Coast, George Norrie with you, author Cassandra Vieten with us, a clinical professor and director of the Center for Mindfulness at the Centers for Integrative Health in the Department of Family Medicine at UC San Diego. She is also a director of research at the Arthur C. Clarke Center for Human Imagination and Clinical Psychology, and is a senior fellow at the Institute of Noetic Sciences. Cassandra, welcome to the program. How are you?
1: It's great to be here. I'm well.
0: Now, how did a scientist, Cassie, get interested in imagination?
1: Well, you know, early on in my life, I was always very imaginative. And luckily, I had a couple of parents who were both very also interested in imagination. My dad was a biologist at the university. And so he got me really interested in the awe and wonder that one could have for the natural world, like looking in through the microscope into pond water and finding out there were little beings in there and looking through telescopes into the stars. And then my mom was very interested in the inner world. She was a Jungian-inspired psychotherapist and was interested in symbols and dreams and metaphors. And so it really brought me to a place in my own life where I just had a natural sense of wonder.
0: So you wrote a book about it called Imagine That. Tell us about that.
1: Well, so, you know, as you know, and I think as many of your listeners are aware, the Institute of Noetic Sciences is a place where I was the research director and then president for 6.5 years. I was there for 18 years, and I got to know Edgar Mitchell, the founder, quite well, who was Apollo 14 astronaut and the sixth person to walk on the moon. And so I spent a long time studying consciousness and meditation, mindfulness, mind-body medicine. And when I left the Institute of Noetic Sciences, I wondered what's next for me and went to the University of California, San Diego to work on mindfulness. But I had dinner with someone who said, hey, I'm over at the Arthur C. Clarke Center for Human Imagination. And I was like, the what? Center for what? Wow, that is amazing. Just the words were captivating to me, because one of the things I learned at the Institute of Noetic Sciences and in my own meditation practices was that the inner world, subjective though it may be, really makes a difference in how you view the world and your perception. Later, I learned through neuroscience that what we imagine affects our brain, our body, our neurotransmitters, our hormones. You know, it really weaves throughout every day and even through the night in our dreams. And so I got fascinated by this kind of uncharted territory within the imagination, at least uncharted in terms of science, and later learned actually there were quite a few scientists who were working on imagination over the years and that there was still a lot of work to do in that domain. So that's the direction I've gone.
0: What is your definition of imagination? Where does it come from?
1: Well, our lab had a pretty tough time actually defining imagination, because scientists and scholars and philosophers for centuries have tried to define it, figure out what it is. And at first we were like, okay, how is it different from memory? How's it different from thought? How's it different from belief or planning or all of the other cognitive things we do? And finally, after about a year of working through the literature and reading the science, we realized imagination isn't a separate part of the brain. It's a part of us that weaves through all the other parts. So it's kind of like a utility infielder, you know, it's, or a Swiss Army knife. Thinking uses imagination. Memory uses it. Planning uses it. Empathy uses it. There are so many activities that we engage in, creativity and innovation, that use the imagination as a tool in order to do what they're meant to do. And so once we started to look at it like that, we said, okay, if it's distributed throughout the brain and throughout the mind, throughout subjective experience, even if people aren't completely aware of it, what is it? And we finally landed on imagination is the mind's capacity to simulate, reconfigure, and transcend reality.
0: Do you have to be creative to have an imagination?
1: Well, imagination and creativity are actually quite different. And a lot of people think I'm not very imaginative, or they've been told they weren't very imaginative. Imagination is like being able to dip into an almost infinite field of possibilities. And it's not only a skill or a tool or a cognitive function. I like to think of it almost like a territory of our being. So it's something that you can visit, You can look around. It has different rules than ordinary reality. It speaks a different language. But you can bring information out of it that can then be created in the world. I don't personally think that there's anyone who's not imaginative or creative. I think that imagination is kind of like a muscle. So if you don't use it, it can become atrophied. And also, we've been kind of taught that imagination is only for artists and creatives or for kids. And, you know, when you're about 9, 10 years old, people start to say, okay, stop imagining things, or that's just imaginary. Get back to real work. And as we get older, it's like, let's just stick with productivity, stay on task. We all took a lot of multiple choice exams, which taught us that there are only 4 possible answers and only one of them is right, you know, when really there are dozens and dozens of solutions to almost any problem you can face.
0: Are we born with imagination or are we trained to get it?
1: Well, I tend to think, and this requires a little bit more science as we move forward, and other scholars tend to think that it's quite early in evolution. So you might think of imagination as sort of a luxury item, like the cherry on top of the evolutionary sundae. Like once we got everything else figured out, then we grew this cortex and we could start to imagine things that were not actually happening in our environment. But a lot of the data and the brain science show that, in fact, imagination is much earlier. And you can think about our predecessors, let's say the little furry creatures that were long, long, long before humans. When imagination first hit the scene, it was like, you were able to say, what if I walk around that boulder, what might be there, instead of having to experience everything directly? And that what if led to creation of tools. It led to things like agriculture. It led to being able to avoid perceived dangers or being able to empathize and collaborate with other people in a different way. And so that evolution of imagination is probably more midbrain. And in fact, we show the hippocampus and some of those areas light up a lot, the default mode network. And so it's probable that all of us have imagination in our brains, and it's kind of a foundational, fundamental aspect of being human.
0: Would you rather be around somebody with an imagination or somebody who didn't have one?
1: Well, I would love to hear from your listeners about that, but I love imaginative people. I think it's great. And I also like people who use their imagination skillfully and have discernment about their imagination. You know, all of us think, how much fun is it to be around a truly imaginative person? But it's also hard to be around someone who doesn't really know the difference between their imagination and reality. And so they can get caught up in thinking patterns and belief systems that don't serve them. And you're just like, you know, look, it's right here in front of you, but they're stuck in their kind of self-created false story. So it can go both ways.
0: Cassie, you've mapped out 18 dimensions of imagination in your lab. Walk us through a few of them.
1: Well, there is such a neurodiversity of imagination. This is a term we're using in the lab now to show that we likely have different brain constructions that lead to different ways of imagining. And so there are 3 primary domains. One is sensory motor, and that's the one that most of us think about. One of the main senses being vision. So a lot of times people will equate the word imagination with visualization. But in fact, there are other senses that use imagination. You can imagine how your body moves in space. You can imagine how something would sound. You can imagine how something would taste or smell. So all of our senses and our physical body kind of have an imagination to them. But there's also social and emotional imagination. So somebody can maybe not be very good at picturing something, but they're really good at imagining what somebody else might be feeling or where they're coming from or who's the person in the room that I can trust and who's the person I can't. So that social emotional imagination is a talent that many empaths have, or people who are end up being counselors or therapists or things like that. And then there's a cognitive narrative imagination, and that's like being able to tell stories or being able to engage in thought experiments. You're not necessarily seeing anything or feeling anything, but you can kind of move things around in your mind in a way that works. There's a person named Craig Venter, who is a professor at UC San Diego, who recently passed away. He's an aphantasic, and what that means is he could not see any images in his mind whatsoever. But he helped to figure out how to sequence the human genome. And he actually said, the fact that I can't picture things made me develop other parts of my brain, other parts of my thinking patterns, so that I could figure out how that worked in a more sort of diagrammatic way. And so every type of imagination that people have out there can be a strength. And we actually have a survey that people can take on our website, imagination.ucsd.edu/profile. You can go take a quiz on the website. And first of all, you'll help us learn more about imagination and how it works. But second, after you take the quiz, you'll get back your own imagination profile and you can see where you are on the neurodiversity of imagination.
0: When we come back in a moment with Cassie Veeden, we'll talk more about imagination. Next hour, we'll take calls. Perhaps you can share your story.
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1: And I wanted to talk to you anyway about the UFO reports, what you think of them.
2: The best thing about it is it's really exciting. We got complete vindication because basically what happened was is the government admitted that we don't know what these spots, these objects, these bright lights are, but basically you can help the government because the thing we're finding out is government's not that bright and they need our help. So that's where Coast to Coast AM comes in and George Norrie comes in. Because you're going to have people on here that will give the government investigators an idea where to look, how to look, and what to look for. So it really does a lot of validation of the history of this show. And this is a huge step forward to getting to the truth because for the first time, we have the U.S. government admitting that there's something to this. Really admitting there's something to this. And that's the big step for all of us.
0: Classic Cuts.
3: Musicians to find a song's groove requires the right mindset and the space to stretch out. For John Fogerty, that's just the way he writes. He calls it the key to Creedence Clearwater Revival's Born on the Bayou.
4: I seem to write songs that leave room for a groove so that it's more than just words and melody. There's musicians with a groove. And you don't just get that by plugging in and starting. You have to get, it's like a good pair of Levi's. You just got to kind of settle in there, and everybody knows, well, now it's, we're heading up to the bridge, or we're heading up to the, you know, there was some sort of psyching up involved to get to the peak where we did Born on the Bayou, you know, and that certain groove was hit that time.
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1: It's time to congratulate you for your efforts to get a UFO UAP disclosure. 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
5: 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And ultimately, we got disclosure. And you're here to see it, and so am I.
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0: And welcome back, George Norrie with Cassie Beaton, as we talk about imagination. I think imagination is fantastic, Cassie. What part of the brain does it develop in?
1: Well, imagination lives throughout the brain, just like I was talking about how the conceptually imagination has its tentacles into most of the areas of cognition. But some of the main aspects of imagination are the default mode network, which is a collection of brain areas that was discovered when people were doing lab experiments, and they would have somebody do a task in the lab and scan their brain, and then they'd say, okay, just rest, and that's your baseline period. What they noticed is when people were, quote, just resting, they were actually imagining all kinds of stuff. So the default mode network is what they ended up naming it. This default idling is us telling ourselves stories about our lives, trying to reflect on things, looking into the future, imagining all the what ifs, what could happen, positive or negative. So that is an aspect of the brain, especially when we're simulating, that simulation form of imagination, which means I'm trying to either copy something that's out there or project what I think could happen. But the paradox is that sometimes when the default mode network is suppressed, like through various kinds of meditative practices or psychedelics, what you'll find is there's a massive increase in interconnectivity across brain areas. And that story of who you are and your sort of locked in story of your life kind of loosens up a bit and new connections are made. And so that's the generative form of imagination, or the transcending reality aspect of imagination. So lots of people will have in shamanic journeys or in meditation or other altered states of consciousness, they'll have imagery that comes up. And it turns out that a lot of that imagery has information that they need that's useful to them in their lives. So it's kind of an interesting way that the brain works with imagination.
0: Can imagination get out of control?
1: Well, there certainly can be maladaptive imagination. And so adaptive imagination means the ways that people use their imagination, either intentionally or spontaneously, that help them in their lives, that help their communities, that end up in greater health and well-being, meaning, purpose, all the good stuff. And then maladaptive imagination is, you know, for those of us who have struggled with anxiety or depression or even more serious mental illnesses, or have gone down rabbit holes that have ended up being not useful for us. It's when you imagine the worst all the time, even if those things usually don't come to pass, or you imagine the worst of intentions coming from other people. You imagine bad things about your past or negative things about your future, and that becomes a habit. And so what's interesting is when people start to recognize, wow, I'm imagining a lot. Like, I observe reality to a certain extent, but all the gaps in everything that I observe is filled in with my imagination. Then you start to say, well, how do I want to fill in those gaps? Do I want to fill them all in with negativity and things that make me feel scared and jack up my nervous system and make me feel like I'm under threat and release cortisol in my body? Or do I want to imagine, you know, things that are positive, that most people are kind of doing their best, that this traffic jam isn't out to get me, it's just there's too many cars on the road. Like, how do I want to imagine? And that ends up being very powerful for folks.
0: Would you say that most successful people have imagination?
1: That's a really good question. It depends on what success means. I think that when you are trying to invent or innovate or create, I mean, everyone from somebody who is CEO of a multinational corporation, or somebody who's directing a social initiative that's trying to do great things in the world, like, you know, address climate change or feed people who are hungry or house people who don't have housing, they are using their imaginations all the time. But the same thing is true for someone who is a stay-at-home mom, or someone who's serving in the PTA, or someone who's writing emails. Where I think people tend to lose that imaginative quality at work is when things become very routine and there isn't any room for imagination. In fact, I think a lot of environments in our sort of industrial and post-industrial and information age, they want you not to be too imaginative. They just want you to do the job and get the widgets made. And that can be, that can cause a lot of burnout and despair.
0: Would you say great inventors of our day have had great imaginations?
1: I think so. And what's interesting about that is that a lot of those folks will say that they were the ones who came up with these ideas, but a lot of them will say that somehow the ideas just came to them or came through them. So I think it's Thomas Edison who has this great quote saying, "I never invented anything. I'm just like a needle on a phonograph." He felt like these new ideas or something that arrived and he was just there to transcribe them. There's a quote about Bob Dylan, which I'm not sure if he actually said. I'm going to have to get to the root of whether this is true, but I love the quote anyway, which is people asked him, "How do you write those songs?" And he said, "I don't write the songs. I write them down." So sometimes these great inventors will feel like something just comes into them through their imagination and it's not something that they personally invented.
0: It is truly remarkable. What would you like people to learn from your book, Imagine That?
1: Well, I hope people will pick up the book because one of the things that we learn, one of the things that's the most important in there is that your imagination is real. You know, we use the word imaginary often to say something's fake or false or a fantasy, but your imagination has a very real influence on your life, how you perceive reality, how you respond and react. And as I said earlier, on your brain chemistry, your hormones, your nervous system, what the brain doesn't differentiate as much as you might think between imagined content and real content. So if you're constantly imagining threats, your body responds almost as though you are facing those real threats every day, because that's the message you're giving to yourself. So I want people to know it's important. I want them to know that it's happening throughout their day and their night, whether they realize it or not. And then I want them to purposely use it more intentionally, more frequently, give themselves time to imagine and space to imagine, and then to use it more skillfully. There's a lot of tools in the book that you can use for imagination to elevate your sense of possibility, awe, hope, wonder, but also just to solve everyday problems and improve relationships, improve your work life, and kind of re-enchant things if you're feeling like things have gone a little bit flat.
0: Would you find good Hollywood directors and producers to be imaginative?
1: Well, you know, Pete Docter is the chief creative officer at Pixar Animation Studios, and he has made a lot of our favorite films, including Up and Inside Out, Toy Story, Soul, you know, a lot of these things. And he's been involved in every film there. And I was lucky enough to meet him to they had me weigh in on the film Soul when he was making it, asking me, "What do you think might happen if somebody's consciousness was separated from their body? Like, what if you had your consciousness, but it wasn't there with you on Earth? How might you be able to connect with it?" And we talked about how it probably would be in the realm of imagination. And now all these years later, Pete was kind enough to write the foreword for my book. And he says that, you know, when he was a kid, he was taken to these classical music concerts and he was bored out of his skull. And so he would grab the programs and start doodling all over them. And this is what led to him wanting to be an animator. And so he says he doesn't think there's enough boredom in kids' lives nowadays. You know, we're all locked onto the TV or the screens or the video games or the computers, and all of these things are powerful tools that open up our imagination in some ways. But in other ways, it puts us into kind of a never being bored state. So, you know, I remember my brother and I, when I was a kid, you know, we would come home from school, we'd go out and play for 3 hours. And sometimes we were playing with a stick and a hill of dirt, and somehow that became castles and dragons and all kinds of stuff. So I hope that we can maybe reintroduce a sort of productive boredom or a virtuous mind wandering back into our lives.
0: Cassie, could sometimes imagination get carried away too far?
1: Absolutely. I mean, I am a psychologist and I do see patients, and I see a lot of patients who are suffering quite a lot with all of the things they imagine. Sometimes they're suffering from very, very real things that have happened to them, but often they pile on top of those real things that have happened, the real challenges they've faced, with a lot of storytelling about what it means and how it might happen again and how that means you can't trust anybody anymore. How it means that they have made a ton of bad decisions, they have a lot of regret and remorse. Or there's people who get into imaginative mindsets and they don't realize that it's imagination. They think it's real. And when people are stuck, and we all have the capacity to get lost, we really do. I've had periods in my life where I felt like I was telling myself a story that I believed 100% until I finally woke up and said, that's not even true. Like, why am I believing that? And of course, that's the goal of a lot of psychotherapy and transformational work, is to check into those stories you're telling yourself and discover, have I made some of those up, or did people tell me those were true, but I never tested it for myself?
0: I was going to say, at what point does imagination go too far?
1: Yeah, well, I mean, you can imagine that almost every powerfully positive social movement was started by one or a few people saying, I know how this could be better. I have a vision. And I like to say that Dr. Martin Luther King Jr., you know, when he gave the I Have a Dream speech, he was sharing his imagination of what the future could be like. And he captured the public's imagination. And that's how we moved forward. But there's also been terrible social movements. There have been mass hysterias that everybody got together and decided that something that was a maladaptive, imaginative story was the truth, and sent people to a very dark place. So when I say use your imagination more, I don't mean live in the world of imagination all the time. What I mean is know what the world of imagination is, skillfully enter it from time to time, create the conditions in your life under which imagination can arise, but also know that you're imagining, and then find ways that you can bring some of that gold back to this world to make things that will help you and other people.
0: That's dramatic. When we went to the moon, was it imagination or science or both?
1: Both. And I think I honestly think most things in life are better with both. I mean, there are some things that you want to rely almost completely on science for. If I have a brain surgeon, boy, do I want him

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1: Look up the book, look at the Arthur C. Clarke Center for Human Imagination, and take the imagination survey. And we've got an imagination summit coming up starting August 11th that's free. And so you can find out more information about that on my website, too.
2: And what does an imagination summit do?
1: So this is 5 days of some of my favorite scientists, scholars, speakers, and thinkers on the science of imagination and the practice of imagination in healthcare and business and entrepreneurial endeavors. And so you'll be able to listen to all these speakers for 5 days in celebration of the book coming out. But even more, we're kind of starting a movement to try to reintroduce imagination into people's everyday lives. And boy, does the world need new thinking right now. So I can't think of anything more important.
2: That is fantastic. And you've been doing this how many years now?
1: Well, I've been in the consciousness domain for about 30 years now.
2: That long?
1: Well, yeah. I guess about 25. You know, I went to the California Institute of Integral Studies, where I was went to grad school, and a lot of people haven't heard of it, but I went because it was a graduate school that was focused on meditation, shamanism, Eastern philosophy, indigenous ways of knowing, and conventional scientific and theoretical psychology from Western thinkers. And that's really driven my whole life. Same with the Institute of Noetic Sciences, bringing together the noetic inner knowing with the powerful tools of rigorous science to see if we can delve more deeply into the human condition and find ways to transform people's consciousness so that they can imagine new and better futures.
2: What did our friend Edgar Mitchell say about your work?
1: Edgar loves this. I mean, we are actually, the way I met Pete Docter at Pixar was Lauren Carpenter was a co-founder of Pixar Animation Studios and a 2-time Oscar winner. When he retired, he came to the Institute of Noetic Sciences because he said, from now on, I just want to study consciousness. I think it's the most important thing in the world. So one of the things that he and I and Claudia Wells and other folks did was develop a virtual reality experience that mimics Edgar Mitchell's experience coming back to the earth from his moonwalk. And so you can go to the VR online store Steam. It's free. Edgar Mitchell virtual reality experience. And you can wake up on the moon, get in the capsule, and come back to Earth with Edgar Mitchell narrating your journey.
2: All right, we're going to come back in a moment with Cassandra Beaton and take phone calls as we talk about imagination.
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1: Protests ahead of an Israeli leader's visit. I'm Sue Guzman, Fox News. Demonstrators gathering in Washington, D.C. Monday night to protest against Israeli Prime Minister Benjamin Netanyahu, who's going to visit the White House and meet with President Trump, among other things, the conflict against Iran. A lot of the protesters with signs reading, "Free Gaza and expose Israel's control of Washington." Netanyahu's visit comes as the U.S. has not had any exchange of attacks with Iran for the past 3 days. During his meeting with President Trump, he's reportedly planning to present evidence that Iran is expanding activities at its Pickaxe Mountain nuclear site and not negotiating in good faith over its nuclear program. President Trump will be a guest on Fox and Friends Tuesday, 8:30 a.m. Eastern, to discuss the latest developments with Iran and upcoming meetings with Ukraine's President Vladimir Zelensky. Also, it is the Fauci diaries that have been released by Kentucky Republican Senator Rand Paul, the personal writings of Dr. Anthony Fauci. Here's Fox's Mark Meredith.
2: Fauci has long said publicly he does not believe the virus was the result of a lab leak. But in his diary, he also writes this, January 2020, "Now we know the market, the wet market in Wuhan, was not the source. It was the amplifier." Having said that, somewhere that virus jumped from animals to humans. Fauci also details the very hot and cold relationship he had with President Trump. Also in April 2020, he goes, "The far right is tweeting to fire me. The president even retweeted the tweet that said to fire me. We'll see how the day goes." A month later, May 2020, he writes, "Received two packages of cookies from Joe and Jill Biden with the note, 'You are our hero. Stay strong and healthy. We need you.'"
1: In the diary post's release, the former NIAID director also expressed amusement at his heightened media attention in those diaries. 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
1: Attorneys for former FBI Director James Comey are asking a federal judge to dismiss charges that he threatened the president.
5: James Comey was indicted by a federal grand jury in April on two counts, including knowingly and willfully making a threat to harm or take the life of the president and transmitting an interstate threat stemming from his Instagram post, featuring a photo of seashells on a beach spelling out 8647. 86, a term for kill, 47, the president. His defense team arguing to a federal judge that the case against him should be thrown out, saying the photo is protected political speech. The Justice Department has until August 18th to respond. The case is set for trial in October. Jeff Manasso, Fox News.
1: President Trump spending his Monday in Michigan, focusing on his economic message ahead of next week's primaries. Here's Fox's Lucas Tomlinson.
6: President Trump reiterating his call to end the filibuster, posting a warning to the Republican Senate Majority Leader. John Thune should not allow the United States Senate to leave town until it passes the Save America Act or, far better still, terminates the filibuster, where Republicans can then quickly pass everything they ever dreamed of. Critics warn Democrats will be able to do the same thing if they win back the majority in Congress this fall. The president, undeterred.
7: If they don't get it done, it's going to be a very bad thing for the party.
6: The president also provided an update on Iran.
7: Right now, there are very friendly negotiations going on.
6: After President Trump vowed Iran would pay for killing American soldiers, over the past three nights, there have been no U.S. airstrikes.
1: And on talks with Iran, the president says if they don't work out, the U.S. will go back to strong military action. And President Trump's pick to run the nation's intelligence agencies is now a step closer to clinching the job. The Senate advancing Jay Clayton through a key hurdle Monday night to be the next director of national intelligence. I'm Sue Guzman. This is Fox News.
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0: And welcome back, George Norrie, along with Cassie Beaton. Cassie, this, how did you get involved in the work you're doing generally?
1: Well, I guess when I was a teenager, I started to have a lot of really big emotions and thoughts. And, you know, it got a little rocky there for a while. I was kind of wondering, what is this all about? Is this all there is? And why am I having all these thoughts that go through my mind? Why do I think everybody else kind of got a rule book and I didn't get one? And I just felt really out of place. And I started to read science fiction and watch science fiction movies. And this was a way that I could understand some of the existential issues that I felt like I was facing that there weren't really answers for at school or at soccer practice. Or, you know, it just seemed like I knew that there was something else out there. I knew that there was a lot more going on than met the eye. And these science fiction novels and books and TV shows, you know, Close Encounters and E.T. and Star Wars and Star Trek and reading Stranger in a Strange Land and A Wrinkle in Time. These really had a powerful impact on me because even though they are fantasies, right? Narnia and Lord of the Rings, they speak to truths just like mythology did and still does today that are hard to convey in any other way. And kind of the magnitude of what they talk about seemed to match the magnitude of the feelings I was having. So as I moved forward, I was like, you know, I think there's a lot more going on in the inner world than most people realize. And I just want to spend my life, number one, trying to figure out what is going on in there. Do we have any power over it? And is there a way that it can be used to heal our lives, to transform us, and especially to make a contribution to society and to our communities?
0: Well, good for you. And you're doing a marvelous job doing it. What do your colleagues say about your work?
1: Well, I am so lucky to have so many great colleagues over the years. It's tremendous. And I've received so much support for diving into the science of imagination, not just from colleagues. We've started something called the World Imagination Network. And these are scientists and scholars all over the world who are joining us at the Arthur C. Clarke Center for Human Imagination to delve deeply into the power of imagination and how it works. Where does it come from? How can we foster it? Because as I said earlier, I think it's really urgent right now that we think of new solutions to what seem to be sort of crushing realities out there. And you can see on the news, you know, there's a lot of talk about what's going wrong, but there's not that much talk about what could go right.
0: Well, that's a good point. Let's take some calls. Let's go to Arthur in Ontario, Oregon. Welcome to the program, Arthur. First time caller for us. Hold on for a second. Let me get this going. Hi, Arthur.
2: Hello. Hi, Mr. Norrie. It's such an honor. I've literally grown up my whole life listening to your show.
0: Well, thank you, sir.
2: My question, I guess, I came up with a second one, too. Why do we seem to have less imagination when we get older? And also, are there any exercises we can make to improve our imagination?
1: Absolutely. Well, one interesting thing is that some research actually shows, and this will be surprising to people, that younger people, even though we think we have a ton more imagination when we're in childhood, as we grow older, we actually end up having more capacity for imagination. Doesn't mean that we use it, doesn't mean that we train it, but we do have more capacity simply because we have so many more experiences to draw from. But I do think that there is a feeling over time that imagination gets squelched or flattened. I call it the great flattening. And I mean that in a couple ways. One is the flattening of being obsessed with these screens that we're all looking into for most of our days now, but also just a sort of atrophied imagination. I ask people sometimes, how many classes did you take in your education, let's say K through 12 or K through 16 education, in what imagination is, how to access it, what practices foster it, how you can tell the difference between ideas that might be usable for something to be created in the world and which ones are just ideas, right? So I do think that less attention to imagination as we get older, more of a focus on acquisition, accomplishment, productivity, can lead us into a place where we just don't even feel like we have any time left to imagine. So one of the things I mention in the book is I use an acronym called VISTA, V-I-S-T-A, and this is a set of tools. Underneath each one of these letters is a set of tools. They stand for visualization, ideation, sensing, transforming, and applying. And underneath each of those are dozens of practices that you can use to get that imagination working again, and you can apply it to various aspects of your life. You know, athletes use imagination to practice when they're not on the pitch or on the court or on the field. And research shows that when they do imagine practicing, they get very real performance benefits from it. There's even one study or a few studies actually showing that if you're recovering from an injury or if you're trying to strengthen a muscle, if you imagine that it's strengthening while you're doing it, you get up to 30% more strength in that muscle. So it's just a matter of using it more intentionally, more frequently, and then using some of these practices I talk about in the book.
0: Since you've been doing this, what has been one of the most profound things that you've come across?
1: That's a great question. Yeah, I think it would be a set of things that I see in people. And it can be somebody who has been stuck for a very long time with a maladaptive belief that has been limiting their lives. You know, something like, I could never be an artist. I could never be a singer. I could never live the kind of life that I want to live. And they have tons of reasons why this could never happen and that why there's no pathway toward it. And then they might engage in therapy that uses a lot of imagination. They might engage in work like internal family systems or gestalt work, or some people call it parts work, where they meet certain parts of themselves and they have conversations with these parts of themselves. Sometimes they give them a name, they give them an image, they give them a character, and they start to talk with this character. And this character is like, hey, I can't let you take that risk. It's not safe. You're going to be humiliated. And then they find other characters inside of them that's like, hey, man, we're being humiliated now by not taking the risk. How about we take that part, take care of it, integrate it more into our lives? And then people find, because of that imaginative episode, they're able to take that risk that they had been avoiding their whole life, and within a few years feel like they're living much closer to the life they were hoping for, and they're showing up in a way that's different. So I see the power of imagination every day when I work with clients, when we work with people in workshops, and I think these are profound experiences that can change people in very real ways.
0: In what kind of ways would they change?
1: Well, you know, sometimes people will say, I need to keep myself protected in all of my relationships, so I'm not going to get too vulnerable. I'm never going to ask for help. I'm not going to show my emotions. And they find that people in their lives are like, man, I can't get a beat on you. Like, who are you? Like, I don't feel connected to you. And they're like, why does everybody keep telling me that? Well, they'll go through one of these experiences or several. They'll start to work with the parts of themselves that are holding them back from being more genuine and authentic. And before you know it, they're testing out being able to do those things. And then their friends and their partners, their kids, their colleagues are like, wow, you're so different than when I first met you. I'm so glad that you have opened up a little bit. I feel so much closer to you. And they're less lonely. They have more meaning in their lives. And, you know, that's really the kind of stuff that matters in life, is connection, compassion, having a group of people around you that you care about and they care about you and that you can trust and they trust you. Those are the things you remember much more than your work achievements or how many things you produced. That is some of the most important part of life.
0: You said imagination isn't frivolous daydreaming. Then what could it be if it's not that?
1: Well, let's think about some of the problems that are facing us as a human species, the way that we are moving through our worlds now, and lots of burnout, lots of loneliness, lots of people feeling a sense of hopelessness and despair. And this is very real. It affects people's mental health, which then affects every other area of their life, their marriages, their parenting, their workplaces. Kind of saps the meaning. People end up feeling kind of disenchanted and, you know, like they're alone in everything. And so that's the kind of thing that we can apply imagination to, where we can work with people to say, let's take a community that's all feeling a little bit this way, get them together in a room and have them engage in what we call world building. World building is what science fiction authors and novelists and fantasy writers and filmmakers will use to build a fantasy world. They think about, what kind of language do I want in that world? What kind of characters? What are the main activities? What is the most valuable currency? People will work together in these world building exercises, and they will begin to say, wait a minute, we could actually build a different way for our company to be, or for our school to be, or for our community to move forward. Those are really profound exercises. And one of the things we did during COVID, the Clark Center for Human Imagination, we got together a bunch of young people who were in virtual reality because they couldn't leave their houses. So they each had a headset. They went into virtual reality. They met in an airship. This is a virtual airship where they're up in this blimp, this dirigible. And a facilitator had conversations with them about the worlds they wanted to build. And then the airship would land in virtual reality onto sort of a holodeck. And every week the kids came back, they would see that the VR programmers had started to build the world that they talked about wanting to build. And so this was extremely powerful. Kids could see, you know, I do have authorship over the future. I can have an influence on the future. People care. And one of the things the kids said that struck me was, no one's ever asked me what future I want to see. No one has ever asked me that question. And so it's upon us to make sure that we begin to rekindle the public imagination and to engage in intentional exercises for building new alternative realities.
0: Fascinating indeed. Let's go to Brian, east of the Rockies in Indianapolis. Go ahead, Brian.
3: Hello, George, old buddy, old pal, old friend of mine. How have you been doing?
0: Good, my friend. Thank you.
3: Good. Cassandra, how are you this morning, ma'am?
1: Doing great.
3: Man, what an interesting topic to talk about. And I got two quick questions, if I could, George.
0: Sure.
3: One, well, I hope we put this first one right. Is imagination a basic survival tool that came before logical thought? That's my first question. And my second question is, I hope this can pertains to what we're talking about. Why do some people have a more vivid mind's eye than and some people don't?
1: Those are great. Go ahead.
3: I got a good mind's eye. You know, if I go visit a Civil War battlefield and stuff, you know, I can imagine just how, you know, everything went, you know, because I'm an American history buff, amateur American history buff. But I'm just wondering about those two questions, if you could answer them. And, George, I had a life-altering event, and I'm going to try to get on open lines on Friday and explain everything to you. Still healthy. I'm still married, but I'll talk to you Friday.
0: You got it, my friend. Go ahead, Cassie.
1: Yeah, I mean, I tend to think, and I think a lot of philosophers and evolutionary biologists think that imagination came quite early, that maybe it was before linear or logical thought. We don't quite know yet, but like I said, some of the imagination parts of the brain, when people are imagining and we give them brain scans, are very much in the midbrain as opposed to up in the cortex. And the cortex does get involved. And so it's sort of like having the imaginative content and having the cortex synthesize that content and see what's useful in it. So I do think that imagination probably comes earlier. And, you know, it's kind of like a lot of the topics that are discussed on this show. We call it a sixth sense, the intuition, this inner subjective knowing, the noetic. And a lot of people like to call it the first sense instead of the sixth sense, because it probably came before all the other ones. On the second question, it's back to the neurodiversity of imagination. Some people are really, really good at picturing things in great, vivid detail. I'm one of those people. I don't know if I'm hyperphantasic, but, you know, pretty fantasic. But, you know, I have a lot of trouble with practical spatial imagination. So if I was to try to look at an empty room and figure out what furniture to put in it, I couldn't do it to save my life. I just don't have the ability to imagine exactly how something will look in a room, where, of course, an interior designer is fantastic at that. So if you feel like you don't have a vivid imagination, you might just be saying, I don't have a vivid visual imagination, but you might also have other strengths. You might have a great social emotional imagination. You might have a lot of originality, but you might also have a lot of practicality. You know how to imagine things that will actually work. Engineers are really good at imagining things that will work, whereas people with more fantastical imaginations are good at thinking of new ideas, but lots of the stuff doesn't work. Only a few things work.
0: Next up, Ruth in Maryland. Take it away, Ruthie.
4: Hi, George and Kathy. Thank you so much for taking my call. And at a very young age, I was reading and writing at a very young age. And I really think that helped my imagination a lot. And when I was younger, when people would upset me, I used to turn them into animals and write stories about them. Like, kind of like Dr. Seuss, which brings to my question, he must have had an incredible imagination for all the different stories he wrote and the cartoons. So could you please comment on that? Cassie, thank you.
1: Sure. Well, of course, Dr. Seuss is one of my favorites because he's a UC San Diego alumnus. So we love Dr. Seuss. And absolutely, some people have that artistic storytelling imagination that is just right at their fingertips and they know exactly how to put it down on paper. Other people, just in case anybody's losing hope, you know, we've got some incredible children's book authors and artists that didn't start doing any art or authoring until they were in their 60s, 50s, 70s. So sometimes later in life, it can hit you. And that's because imagination comes in two ways. One is intentional, effortful imagination, where you are trying to imagine something and you are purposely engaging in imagination practices. The other is that you're creating the ideal conditions under which spontaneous imagination is most likely to break through and give you those aha moments or those eureka moments. And so I tend to think that sometimes later in life, we have a little bit more space and time. Maybe the kids are out of the house. Maybe you've gotten a little bit more comfortable financially. Maybe you have a little bit more time. And so that creates conditions under which that spontaneous form of imagination can come through. So I'd encourage you to think about what are the circumstances under which you are most likely to have an original idea, and then to spend more time in those circumstances, being open, being ready for those ideas to come through.
0: We'll come back and take final calls with Cassie Beaton in just a moment on Coast to Coast.
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1: And I wanted to talk to you anyway about the UFO reports, what you think of them.
2: The best thing about it is it's really exciting. We got complete vindication because basically what happened was is the government admitted that we don't know what these spots, these objects, these bright lights are, but basically you can help the government because the thing we're finding out is the government's not that bright and they need our help. So that's where Coast to Coast AM comes in and George Norrie comes in. Because you're going to have people on here that will give the government investigators an idea where to look, how to look, and what to look for. So it really does a lot of validation of the history of this show. And this is a huge step forward to getting to the truth. Because for the first time, we have the U.S. government admitting that there's something to this. Really admitting there's something to this. And that's the big step for all of us.
3: You know those mega ships that sail with thousands of passengers? It might surprise you to learn how much passengers win or lose in the onboard casino may determine whether or not the cruise is profitable. I'm Rudy Maxa with today's Travel Minute from Rudy Maxa's World. Cruise lines are offering low prices since several enormous ships came into service this past year. They want to put heads in beds because they have a secret. They often make their money on the ancillary stuff. Don Hanrahan, CEO of Celebrity Cruises, says 30% of the company's revenue comes from onboard spending. Which is why cruise lines are increasing the size of their casinos, building big onboard shopping malls, and adding fancy restaurants where passengers pay a surcharge of as much as $30 a head to dine. 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
1: It's time to congratulate you for your efforts to get a UFO UAP disclosure. 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
4: That's what you have to do if you're an activist. And so in 30 years, the show has moved the needle. 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In history, we'll look back and go, this radio show put this issue on over and over again. And ultimately, we got disclosure. And you're here to see it, and so am I.
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1: 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The Ouija board on Coast to Coast. So get ready for that. We'll come back with final calls with Cassie Beaton in just a moment as we talk about imagination. Have you signed up yet to become a Coast Insider? 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

0: And welcome back to Coast to Coast. George Norrie with you. 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
0: In the book, Imagine That, where do people get it?
1: Imagine That, Transform How You Think, Feel, and Live with the Science of Imagination is available for pre-order now. And pre-orders are very, very helpful for the book and getting the word out there. Amazon, Barnes & Noble, bookshop.org.
0: We love pre-orders, don't we?
1: Yeah.
0: Is this one of your first books?
1: Well, it's my first larger book, but I've written books before on spirituality and health and living deeply, which I wrote with Marilyn Schlitz and Tina Amarok at the Institute of Noetic Sciences on how people transform in their everyday lives.
0: Did you have fun doing it?
1: Absolutely. I've been so lucky to be able to study and write about, think about the things that I think are, number one, most fascinating to me, but I think are crucial for people's lives and our future collectively.
0: Let's go to Mayette in New York on the wild card line. Hello, Mayette.
2: Thank you so much, George. You really expand our understanding and our transformations at so many levels. But Cassandra, I have basically a two-parter for you, and I like to listen over the air. And a recommendation, first of all, you will resonate if you pick up, and it's very concise and well-written. It's called The Wisdom of the Shamans by Don Jose Ruiz, who is of the Toltec tradition, meaning that they understand that we come in with a whole set of beliefs, you know, particularly as adults, and they're very far from what's real reality and the joy and bliss and awe and wonder. But I want to give an example of how we've devolved in a certain sense, and I mean it with a lot of unconditional love. Someone who is very close to me and who actually helped me to survive a most negative police-type surveillance helper coming into my home, waking me illegally with a second set of keys. It was supposed to be protective and waking me up until my immune system had run down. I was having all kinds of symptoms and chronic fatigues, ill health, and I had much recovery. And someone who helped me through that is now kind of holding on to some resentment or disappointment as to something that she thinks of that I could have gotten to her, but I couldn't even get on the computer at one point. I had forgotten, you know, how to just get the computer going. That's how run down I was. And someone who's also part of the community gave me so much hope, and that's starting to come to pass now, of my having an, he put it, an ordained attorney, which gave me the thought that, well, what he really means, not so someone with a theological degree, but someone who is honest, and his prayer's working, but now he won't talk to me for some reason. So, yes, you've described how we've devolved in certain respects. I also want to know if you're familiar with, and do spell your last name as I hang up, please. I do want to know, Cassandra, and you have such a great name, you know, that goddess who Apollo gave the powers of prophecy for, but no one would believe in. We're sort of like in a similar situation, so you have the perfect name. But there's a professor at U of C, San Francisco, and she was on a program on NPR WNYC called Hidden Brain. And the name of her book is Tell Me Where It Hurts, The New Science of Pain. She's a pain psychologist, and they paid attention when someone has an amputated limb, they feel excruciating pain. So they looked at, whereas Western medicine, if you have a back pain, they just look at the physical anatomy. But she gave two examples. One was, it's called The Story of Two Nails, right? And one was someone on a scaffold way up high, you know, with a skyscraper, and he fell, and a huge nail went into his boot, and he was in excruciating pain, but when he got to the ER, it turns out the nail actually went between his toes. Mm-hmm. And then someone with a nail gun saw a nail misfire, but they saw the nail go into the wall. There actually were two nails. One went into his face, and when he thought he had a terrible toothache, he didn't have any pain. 6 days later, he had a toothache, and when he went and got the scan, and of course the nail was taken out, but the nail was so close to one of his arteries or veins. Mm-hmm. So I'll leave it there, but please get in touch with, and George, and I said to Tommy, who is just such a dear, please have, her name is Raquel, it sounded like softest, and the book is called Tell Me Where It Hurts, The New Science of Pain, and how pain is with the brain and much more complex, and I'll listen to your comments and thoughts over the air. Thank you so much to both of you.
0: And Cassie spells her last name V-I-E-T-E-N. Go ahead, Cassie.
1: Yeah, you got it. Thank you so much. And I'm so sorry that you went through that really painful experience. Don Jose Ruiz, fantastic. And I was, of course, friends with his dad, Don Miguel, who has reached so many people. And that just brings up that cultures around the world throughout millennia have used imagination in a very real way, in a very serious sense. There have been so many cultures, the Australian Aboriginals and South American shamanism and a lot of the indigenous traditions, who understood that when you enter, some people called it the dream time, there's various names for it, but when you enter the symbolic realm, even Carl Jung in the West talked about entering into the unconscious and spending time there so that you could find the non-conscious parts of your being that were really driving your life without you even knowing it. And then indigenous tribes would imagine together what the hunt was going to be like that day. They would imagine meeting divine figures who would become their allies, animals who would become their allies. And, you know, in the modern world, the word primitive has been used, but I tend to think more of the word primal or prime. Again, going back to that first sense, that there is powerful and important information in our dreams and in our imaginations, in that inner world that we cannot access in any other way. Same with stories and movies and novels. There's a quote that says, some truths can only be found in fiction. And so I'm really happy that you brought up the indigenous First Nations people and how they have always used imagination. And this is really interesting what you say about pain and the two nails story. One, because at UC San Diego, I serve as the clinical psychology director at the Center for Psychedelic Research, and psychedelics are known to open up people's imaginations in ways that are unprecedented for most people. We had a person who had lost his leg. He was a National Geographic explorer named Albert Lin, who's one of the co-founders of our center. And he was a very active guy. He was all over the world. He lost one of his legs in a car accident, and he had excruciating phantom limb pain, they call it, or pain where the limb no longer was. He tried absolutely everything for it, and he heard that for some people, psilocybin would help them. And he was using a mirror box where he would hold a mirror up to the existing limb, which would trick the brain into thinking the limb was still there, and that would ease the pain, but it was temporary. And so he went out in the desert, took psilocybin, and this is known to make the brain quite plastic and a window of opportunity for reconsolidation and profound learning. And he did the mirror box while he was on the psilocybin, and he says that he's never had pain in that area again. And when you ask him what happened, he says, I changed my story about the pain. I changed my story about the pain. And then I'd also just want to mention that Buddhist philosophy talks about the two arrows and suffering. And what they mean is one arrow can hit you, and that is something that was painful that you experienced in your life. But the second arrow is all the stories that you tell yourself about why it happened, how it shouldn't have happened, who's to blame for it happening. And that second arrow causes more suffering often than the first one.
0: It sure does. Let's go next to Nancy in Philadelphia. Go ahead, Nance.
3: Good evening. Fascinating show, and you're preaching to this choir. Just briefly, and I've mentioned this before on the air, when I was 1.5, I watched my mother die in front of my eyes, killed by a drunk. Now, fast forward from then on, I wondered, well, what is this life all about? What is the meaning of life and death? Fast forward again, I became a ballet dancer for 20 years, a music major and a singer. I wanted to be on Broadway doing musicals. Well, that didn't work out, so I went to law school, and I became an accomplished lawyer. I'm a certified mediator, and I say I have a PhD in psychology that I earned at the School of Hard Knocks. Mm. Okay. Now, I am a person who's known as Mrs. Fix-It, both professionally and in my personal life. When people get into a situation that becomes so complicated and so difficult and they're overwhelmed and nobody can seem to figure it out, what's the solution, what's an answer, call Nancy, okay? And I come up with not just one possible solution, but maybe two or three. And people can pick their choice, whichever one, you know, seems to work for them. I've been known as a creative lawyer. Not sure exactly that that's a good thing. I've also been told, you know, I know how to think outside of the box, which I never really understood that expression anyway. I identify myself as someone who has both feet on the ground, but my head in the clouds. And, you know, in terms of imagination, not just creativity, I say, you know what? Who created this world, which is so incredibly complex and yet works like a, you know, sound ecological system? And I say that would have to be the creator with the best imagination ever, God. And so that leads me to my question. How do you view imagination versus prayer? Because to me, my prayers have always been about the way I would like to see the future be, the way I'd like to see my life be, the world be. You know, and what can I do to help create that world, a better world? And so I kind of view prayer.

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1: Possibility. And then this world of form and our ordinary reality. And so if you look at it as this kind of interstitial space where you can dive into it, receive messages that are often metaphorical or symbolic. People see images. Sometimes those images are sacred or divine to them. And they feel like they're very real, and that they can be transformative and healing, tremendously healing. And they can also provide allies as you cope with the remainder of your life. And so I think it's very, like when I was first about to write the book, I went on a hike in the Anza Borrego Desert, which is a vast, vast desert. And I was on the top of a mountain with a 360-degree view. And I asked what I felt like were the spirits that were present. What does the world want to know or need to know about imagination? And the answer was immediate in my imagination from the spirits that said, tell them it's the place we can most easily talk to them. Tell them it's the place we can most easily talk to them. And so if you're a spiritual person, I do recommend spending some time in your imagination. You know, you may meet figures that are quite important to you. People have talked to me about seeing those who were deceased in their imaginations and having a conversation with them and experiencing great healing from that deeply subjective experience. So I end with this quote from Harry Potter, where in the last film of Harry Potter, in the last book, Harry Potter is having a near-death experience and he's in some sort of a sort of semi-heavenly realm with Dumbledore. And Dumbledore finally says, you need to go back down. You're not ready to die yet. And Harry says, hey, has all of this been in my head? Is it real? And Dumbledore says, well, why does the fact that it's in your head make you think it's not real? And so it's not that every single thing that happens in your imagination is real. It certainly isn't, because that would really be boring. But some things in your imagination are real in a way that things in ordinary reality don't even touch.
2: Fascinating discussion. Thank you, Cassie. Her book, again, is called Imagine That. They're taking pre-orders. And we will be back in a moment on Coast to Coast AM talking about the Ouija board.
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1: The Israeli Prime Minister to D.C. I'm Ted Lindner, Fox News. Demonstrators gathering in Washington Monday to protest against Israeli Prime Minister Benjamin Netanyahu, who's expected to visit the White House later this morning Tuesday to meet with President Trump about the ongoing conflict against Iran. Many of the protesters with signs reading Free Gaza and Expose Israel's Control of Washington. The meeting is set for 11 a.m. Netanyahu's visit comes as the U.S. has not had any exchange of attacks with Iran for the past 3 days. During his meeting with President Trump, he's reportedly planning to present evidence that Iran is expanding activity at its Pickaxe Mountain nuclear site and not negotiating in good faith over its nuclear program. President Trump also said to be a guest on Fox and Friends Tuesday morning at 8:30 Eastern Time to discuss the latest developments with Iran and upcoming meetings with Ukraine's President Volodymyr Zelensky and Israeli Prime Minister Benjamin Netanyahu. Kentucky Republican Senator Rand Paul has released personal writings of Dr. Anthony Fauci. Fox's Mark Meredith has more on this.
2: Fauci has long said publicly he does not believe the virus was the result of a lab leak. But in his diary, he also writes this, January 2020, now we know the market, the wet market in Wuhan, was not the source. It was the amplifier, having said that somewhere that virus jumped from animals to humans. Fauci also details the very hot and cold relationship he had with President Trump. Also in April 2020, he goes, the far right is tweeting to fire me. The president even retweeted the tweet that said to fire me. We'll see how the day goes. A month later, May 2020, he writes, received two packages of cookies from Joe and Jill Biden with the note, you are our hero. Stay strong and healthy. We need you.
1: In the diary post release, the former NIAID director also expressed amusement at his heightened media attention during the pandemic. 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
1: Attorneys for former FBI Director James Comey are asking a federal judge to dismiss charges that he threatened the president.
7: James Comey was indicted by a federal grand jury in April on two counts, including knowingly and willfully making a threat to harm or take the life of the president and transmitting an interstate threat stemming from his Instagram post, featuring a photo of seashells on a beach spelling out 8647. 86, a term for kill, 47, the president. His defense team arguing to a federal judge that the case against him should be thrown out, saying the photo is protected political speech. The Justice Department has until August 18th to respond. The case is set for trial in October. Jeff Manasso, Fox News.
1: President Trump is spending his Monday in Michigan. That's where he was, focusing on his economic message ahead of next week's primaries. Fox's Lucas Tomlinson with more.
8: President Trump reiterating his call to end the filibuster, posting a warning to the Republican Senate Majority Leader. John Thune should not allow the United States Senate to leave town until it passes the Save America Act or, far better still, terminates the filibuster, where Republicans can then quickly pass everything they ever dreamed of. Critics warn Democrats will be able to do the same thing if they win back the majority in Congress this fall. The president, undeterred.
9: If they don't get it done, it's going to be a very bad thing for the party.
8: The president also provided an update on Iran.
10: Right now, they have very friendly negotiations going on.
8: After President Trump vowed Iran would pay for killing American soldiers, over the past 3 nights, there have been no U.S. airstrikes.
1: on talks with Iran. If they don't work out, the U.S. will go back to strong military action, according to the president. And President Trump's pick to run the nation's intelligence agencies one step closer to clinching the job. The Senate advanced Jay Clayton through a key hurdle Monday night to be the next director of national intelligence. I'm Ted Lindner. This is Fox News.
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1: Up next, author and clinical psychotherapist Karen Dolman joins us to talk about your favorite topic, folks, Ouija boards, when we come right back on Coast to Coast AM.
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0: And welcome back to Coast, George Norrie with you. Karen Dolman back with us as an author. Her book is called The Spirits of Ouija, Four Decades of Communication, clinical psychotherapist, and one of the world's leading researchers and educators on the Ouija board and its role in spirit communication and consciousness exploration. For more than five decades, she has investigated the Ouija board as a serious tool for inquiry, while documenting remarkable communications, independent verifications, and insights into non-physical intelligence. Her website is her name, linked up at coasttocoastam.com. Karen, how are you?
1: Hey, George, I'm doing great. How are you? And it's a great to be back with you guys again.
0: Are you still playing with the Ouija board, Karen?
1: You know, George, I don't play with the Ouija board. I use it.
0: You do, don't you?
1: Yeah, because playing brings up a whole nother theme. It makes it sound like it's frivolous or using it jovially or making a mockery of it. Where if you use it and work with operating it and really try to reach into levels of consciousness, that's when you have the best kind of responses. If you think of playing, then it becomes a game. And you know me, the Ouija board is not a game for me at all.
0: It started as a game, though, didn't it, in this country?
1: Well, it actually is trademarked and patented under games. That's exactly how the trademark and patent went. And it's sold in game stores, as we know. And when I first was introduced to it, my friend said, "We have this game we want to show you." And it was the Ouija board. And I thought it was the dumbest game I've ever seen. And look at me now, because it's what I discovered while using this tool. I'll call it a tool or device. That's really led me on this great odyssey that where I am today. And by the way, this month, it's 53 years of using this tool.
0: What were you, 10 when you started it?
1: I was actually 8.
0: Close. But you know, Karen, you look like you're 35 years old.
1: Oh, George, I appreciate that. Yeah, I got started in my last life, probably.
0: I'd love to. Well, tell me what happened. What transpired when you started dabbling with the Ouija board with your friends and you started to use it as a tool? How did that transition occur?
1: You know, that didn't transition until about 13 years later. When I first started, I thought the Ouija board was only used to communicate with the deceased. I had no idea that it actually could be a tool to explore consciousness. And that's really where I am now with it. But it was about in 1986 when I was in college, when I saw this great transformation of this tool, when I started realizing more things can be explored, such as a validation of information I was receiving, receiving information not just from deceased people, but starting to receive it from other levels of intelligences. So it just became a springboard where one thing led to the next. And next thing I knew, I found myself communicating with ethereal beings, and the list goes on and on. And as you know, you've had me on before where I talked about animal communication through the board as well.
0: Sure. Now, as you know, my concerns about the Ouija board, that the wrong people dabble with the wrong thing and something strange happens. Would you agree, Karen, that strange things have happened with a Ouija board?
1: Oh, for sure. Everybody has stories to tell, and I'm not here to discount anybody's stories. And I do think it's a matter of how you view this tool. Again, I don't call it a game. I don't play with it. I don't use those words. I see it as a very serious device that I can, it's far reaching into other dimensions. And that's what I love about it. But when you use it more frivolously and come at it as a game or just an experiment, joking around, you're going to get that same level of energy that you're putting into it because it's all through the nature of consciousness. And, basically, it's how we view the world. And so if you're trying to reach energies that are silly and stupid, because that's the energy you're putting into it, you will get that back. And that's when I find people mostly tell me their stories that come from that place of, oh, I was at a sleepover, or I was at a party, we were drinking or imbibing in substances, or it was just a joke. We wanted to see if we could, you know, conjure up something. And that's when I find that people have experiences that are strange, because they're not only are they using a device or tool, they're tapping into something within themselves that brings out something else within consciousness.
0: In the wrong hands, can the Ouija board get carried away?
1: Yeah, I think so. I think definitely, like I mentioned, if you're using it frivolously, you will get that kind of information. What you put into it and also what you believe, this is what I always like to say, is what you receive. So what you believe about it is what you receive. You put into it just silliness, that's what you'll get back. And so my first 13 years of using this device, there were times when I was silly with it because I didn't know. I was just experimenting. I had nothing bad happen, but I could see how the quality of the communications really shifted when I took it more serious and saw it as a way for one to heal grief. Maybe somebody lost a loved one, or to communicate with somebody one more time that they miss so much. And when I started looking at that way more as a maybe therapeutic tool, then I started to see the difference in the change, because I was shifting and changing as the operator of the tool. I was seeing it as a far-reaching tool, almost like I call it my great cosmic phone, tongue in cheek. It's like dialing up a number and being able to receive the person or the being that's on the other side of that. And so when I took it and used it in that manner, that's when I found everything changed for me in just remarkable ways.
0: Is the Ouija board, Karen, a paranormal tool?
1: Sure. I mean, when it first came out, after the whole Fox Sisters movements back in the 40s and then through the spiritualist camps, and they started using devices and things to point with, or they write numbers and letters on their cutting boards. They were trying all kinds of contraptions to reach the deceased. It was used for the dead at that time. And when the Ouija board came out, the business people that put it together, they saw an opportunity, really, marketing an opportunity, and also a way to make money by capitalizing upon what people were doing in, let's say, for example, Ohio and their spiritualist camps. People were into this because it was such an easy way, and a lot quicker way to communicate with the deceased, if you will, because that's what the spiritualists were interested in, is having those kind of communications. So yes, it quickly got swallowed up by those groups of people who were exploring the afterlife. But then I found through my own research, back in the early 1900s, people started using it for different reasons too, that I stumbled upon, many years later without even knowing about these earlier experiences. So yeah, it was used originally for the deceased and spiritualists on that level. And then it became something else for other people, myself included.
0: What would you say, Karen, is the biggest misconception people make about the Ouija board?
1: Well, I think the biggest misconception is the fear of exploring consciousness. They don't realize that's something you can do with this tool. It goes beyond just, are you there? Can you hear me? Who's speaking to me? Is this a dead person? It's so much more than that. It becomes this remarkable way, an instrument of consciousness to be able to communicate with other dimensions. I mean, it really is like a phone. Actually, here's the analogy I like to use, or the metaphor. Imagine you take a radio dial on radio, and you tune it to hear your favorite radio station. And wherever you move it to on the dial, you get a different frequency. And there you get that communication that's being received. It's being broadcast and received, and your radio's picking it up. So if you learn to use this tool through your intentions and how you want to approach this device, you can learn to change yourself to dial up the frequencies of what you're trying to communicate with. And that's something I started learning that in 1989. And from there, that's when I found how to use this board responsibly, how to work with other intelligences that are out there, how to use it to transform my life. I'm not talking about the tool so much, but the experience of using this tool and how I was able to use it to develop myself.
0: So you do admit, though, that it does connect with spirits.
1: It can. That's only one small fraction of it. It can connect with spirits for sure. And I've done that many, multiple times. And, George, I find that very fascinating and interesting. And most people come to me and ask me, can you talk to so-and-so, my dead grandma or my dead spouse? And it's like, well, there's so much more I could probably provide you if you go outside of that parameter. Or out of that context, and I can usually tap into somebody's higher self, somebody's spirit guides, their helpers that are in the other dimensions that might be beyond just human spirits. So there's so much more. Again, the Ouija board, if you use it correctly, it's yourself as the channeler who's actually tapping into different levels of consciousness. Now, I think before I go much further talking about consciousness, you're going to hear me talk about this, because this is my work now, is all about this. So I want to kind of give, if you will, a theory or kind of a blueprint of what I'm talking about when I say consciousness, if that's okay.
0: Sure. Love to hear it.
1: So, Okay, great. I try to make it real simple so I can explain it to people and also for myself so I can understand it better as I'm exploring these levels. So I really see consciousness as the fundamental awareness where all living things are connected. All living sentient beings are connected. And I don't believe our brain or a mind creates it. It's like that tuning of the radio I mentioned earlier. It's that our brains receive and then interpret it as the radio receives the signal. And so the clearer the reception is within this matrix of consciousness, the clearer the communication becomes. So I can shift myself to be clear for these communications. Once I learn to get my ego self out of it, drop my filters of how I see the world, which is hard to do because I do readings all the time and it's hard to drop our filters, but I have to. So I have to get into a space almost like a self-hypnotic trance where I can let go of my beliefs, my systems of seeing the world, and allow the information to come through. And that's when I'm able to communicate with just various sentient beings.
0: And it is remarkable how it works when it does work, doesn't it?
1: Oh, absolutely. I'm just amazed by this tool. That's why I continue to use it, because there's so much more to explore. And as I said, I think one of the biggest misconceptions is that it's just this device that's like or a game that's just to talk to the dead, when really you can use it, as I teach people when they first start using this tool, is to communicate with their highest or greatest self, which I call the higher self. You talk to that wise self of who you are. You're not worried about going outside of yourself to go talk to spirits, especially if you're afraid of that, because, you know, we've all been told stories. And we, you know, it could be cultural, it could be family, it could be from your upbringing, religion. They tell you certain things about this device. But the reality is, if you open yourself to just being clear to channeling. It's really no more than different than channeling. And we channel all the time. We can channel inspiration. We can channel creativity. We can channel all kinds of things in our life. That's what you're doing. And when you start tapping into that, you get beyond what we call Ouijastitions, all the farsities about this tool, and start looking at what you can really do. And it's not the tool that does it, George. And you and I have discussed this before. It's the operator of the tool who's actually doing the channeling. The board just becomes the way you display the information as it comes through.
0: What or who is moving the planchette, that little device?
1: Yeah, so, you know, it's a kind of as I've discovered over the years, it's a combination. So people talk about the way it moves, and if they're scientific, they'll say it's the ideomotor effect. You know, it's the small muscle movements of your fingers controlled by your brain subconsciously. I'm not opposed to that, especially when you're doing higher self communication. That could be a part of it. What I've learned from just talking to the spirit guides I talk to all the time in my own work with this, from learning when I used it originally, I thought the planchette moved itself. I never saw it move without my fingers on it. But then I realized it was a combination of my energy, meaning the other energies. We kind of move into this space, I'll call it the planchette, where the planchette actually pulls. There's a pulling sensation. And I teach people how to use this tool when I travel around and speak at programs and I do workshops. I help them learn to distinguish. It's such a subtle movement, but the movement is incredible. Once you can catch that movement, then you can use the tool by yourself too, if you choose to, or you can go much further with the tool with a partner, because that subtle movement is what you need to learn to feel. And it is ever so subtle. And then it's a pulling sensation and you follow it. And then it starts moving and spelling out messages.
0: Has anybody ever been hurt by a Ouija board that you know of?
1: Not that I've heard of, but I will tell you this. There are stories throughout history where people blame the Ouija board for the stories they've heard, and they've killed people because they were told to kill somebody on the Ouija board. Those are true stories that you can find in different articles going way back to its conception. So you can say on that level, it's not the Ouija board did it. It's like saying guns, like a gun killed somebody. It's really the person using the gun that killed somebody. It's the same thing here. The board doesn't do it. It's the user of the board who uses it as a scapegoat so they can go ahead and do their demise.
0: Can it be dangerous in the wrong hands then?
1: Well, I think if people look at it silly, as we talked about earlier, I think if they want an excuse, to not take responsibility for themselves. Sure. And I think sometimes people that are maybe going through hardship, this might not be the best tool for them to use, because our beliefs and the way we feel in our life at the moment will affect what you get on the board. It will affect the messages. So if you're really down in the dumps, that may not be the best time to use it, because that energy is going to be expanded upon through the communications or the connections you make. So I think there's always a responsibility to take when you use this tool. And I teach that. I talk about it in my books. I talk about it in my workshops. And I'm talking about it again tonight with you.
0: Edison tried to invent the spirit phone. Is the Ouija board like that?
1: Well, that was actually more with the white noise, hoping that it would come through. But yeah, you can say all this works on that level, whether it's the white noise, whether it's trying to dial up that, like the spirit phone to communicate with the other dimensions, ITC, EVPs. There's something happening here. And so I call myself old school. Ouija board is old school. I do use the gadgets and technology that they have to use when you go on a paranormal investigations, and I think it's fun. But I'm more old school, where I really want to be the one doing the channeling. So I call myself the walking Ouija board, tongue in cheek, because I use myself first. I get my own baseline. I use my own awareness and what I'm feeling, because I'm very sensitive, like clairsentient and clairaudient and clairvoyant. And so I can see and feel and hear things and sense them. So what I do is I do that first when I do any kind of investigation. And then we may work with some of the tools, but I prefer the Ouija board because I'm just really good at it. And that's where I get most of my information when I do.
0: Who do you try to communicate with? The Ouija board.
1: Well, it's changed over the years. And like I said in the beginning, it was talking to deceased people, because I thought that's what it was used for. And of course, as I mentioned, it was, grabbed up by the spiritualist camps and spiritualist movement, and it was used that way. I started learning you can communicate with other types of beings. So now when I use the board, there's one group of beings that I talk to every single time they come through the board, and that they're simply known as the guides. And the guides are ethereal beings that have never been born in a body. They're just an extension of source energy, which they say we are too. We just forget how connected we are to source. We are source incarnate as a spark of that, all that is, where they have never forgotten that. And they are just light, pure light. I could never see them with the apparatus of my current eyes, but in my third eye and in my imagination, which your other guest was talking about, I can visualize what they look like, and I'm pretty close to it. But that's who I talk to every single time now. They come through first, and then I have a whole collective of different energies that come through, which they're part of the collective too.
0: Is it easy to connect with spirit?
1: For me, it is. I think for some people, it is in the beginning. I have a lot of people who reach out to me and tell me, well, I bought a Ouija board and I've been using it for 5 sessions and it doesn't work. And I say, well, it might take longer than 5 sessions. In fact, it might take months or maybe even a year. For me, it did work right out of the box, but I know why that is because I was already able to see and experience and hear and feel beings that other people couldn't see and feel and hear. And I've talked about what my parents told me was my imaginary playmate, which was not imaginary. It was a little sprite. It was a spirit guide, actually, that I saw from the age of 2 and on. And so I had those experiences. And so a lot of people who do reach out to me and tell me they're empathic or they're intuitive, they're full of the clairsenses, they have a better chance of using this board right away and connecting to spirit easily, because they already have the ability to do that. But yeah, it's a technique, and it's an ability that can be learned, because we all have these abilities within us if we choose to explore it and practice. I tell everybody, I call it the 3 P's. It takes practice, patience, and perseverance, because if you don't do all that, you won't be able to get these results. And George, the biggest mistake I find beginners making is this.

0: They don't ask open-ended questions. Instead, they ask yes-no questions. And then the board, you're working with the board, never learns how to talk.
1: And you really have to be more elaborate. We're going to come back and talk more with Karen Dolman about the Ouija board in just a moment on Coast to Coast AM.

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1: And I wanted to talk to you anyway about the UFO reports, what you think of them.
2: The best thing about it is it's really exciting. We got complete vindication because basically what happened was is the government admitted that we don't know what these spots, these objects, these bright lights are, but basically you can help the government because the thing we're finding out is government's not that bright and they need our help. So that's where Coast to Coast AM comes in and George Norrie comes in. Because you're going to have people on here that will give the government investigators an idea where to look, how to look, and what to look for. So it really does a lot of validation of the history of this show. And this is a huge step forward to getting to the truth because for the first time, we have the U.S. government admitting that there's something to this, really admitting there's something to this. And that's a big step for all of us.
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1: It's time to congratulate you for your efforts to get a UFO UAP disclosure. 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
4: 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And so in 30 years, the show has moved the needle. 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In history, we'll look back and go, this radio show put this issue on over and over again. And ultimately, we got disclosure. And you're here to see it, and so am I.
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1: We'll take your calls next hour with Karen Dahlman as we talk about the Ouija boards. 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
1: And Tom, explain this for the folks. You've mentioned Spark TV sometime. What does that mean?
2: This is a company owned by Jack Osborne. And it's an online TV service. And so what we're doing is we're doing a show there. It's called, what do we call it, George? Strange Universe.
1: Strange Universe. That's right.
2: Strange Universe with George Norrie. But we're also doing another show called Paranormal Date. So we're taking all these people that sign up for Paranormal Date online and the people that want to jump in and want to apply for this. And we're going to take a couple. We're going to film them in the studio on a date. And then we're going to film a couple couples, and we're going to pick the couple that we think belong together the best and send them on a date somewhere paranormalish and funnish and film them doing what they do.
1: And Jack is the son of the late rocker Ozzy Osbourne.
2: That's absolutely correct.
1: And a good guy. Okay, thanks, Tom. And here's something for you to build up that immune system.
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4: Whether it's physical activity, obesity, diet, smoking, low on hormones, stress, sleep disorders, or your age can be supported by reducing inflammation and aiding the body to heal itself appropriately. 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

0: Welcome back, George Norrie, with Karen Dahlman. Karen, what would you say is the most incredible aspect of the Ouija board that you've experienced?
1: I have so many really interesting stories that have happened around this tool. And I recount a lot of them in my books, but I'd love to tell you, some of the information that there's no way I could have known. And later I had it independently verified. So I actually have a story for you that I've never shared with the Coast audience before. Can I share that with you?
0: Sure.
1: Okay. So, a friend of mine and myself, in the sorority where I was at college, we were starting to use the Ouija board quite a bit, and we were getting incredible information. And so it was just getting better and better and better. And I've told the story when we were blindfolded in the Ouija board work. That was incredible too, but I'm going to tell you a different story. So we were speaking to one of a deceased sorority sister who I did not know. Apparently she died in a car wreck after she graduated. And she was, it was at least 10 years older than I, and older than all the girls in the sorority. But we had alumni that would work with the sorority, come back and help us with our chapter meetings or philanthropy or whatever we were doing, and kind of help guide us. So we started talking to this being. Her name is Anne. She's in my book. I talk about her extensively, because I learned a lot from my communications with her. She started telling us stories with some of the people she knew from the sorority house. And these stories were like, she was spilling the tea. We're talking racy and the dirt and everything in between. I can't even say on the air, but she was telling some really fun stories, shenanigans that they were pulling, and names and dates and people involved. There's no way I would have known any of this. So I thought, okay, well, let's see. Let's talk to this one woman. One of our alumni, and she mentioned her by name. We'll call her Marie. And we said to her, I said, you know, could you mind coming back to my room? I want to talk to you about something. And so she said, sure, I'll come back, and brought her into my room with my board partner, Linda, at the time. Mm-hmm. And we said, we have some information to tell you, and you're not probably going to believe this, but I'm going to tell you anyway, because you remember Anne? She's like, well, yeah, she's been dead for quite some time. I said, well, we talked to her. And she said, what? That? How? I go, and we pulled out the Ouija board, and I said, she actually asked us to bring you in here so she could talk with you. She goes, oh, that's weird. Okay, let's do it. So it started moving, and we got these messages, and I said, you know, I'm going to share with you before I go any further some of the messages she already told us. She goes, how do you know that? I go, because Anne told me. She goes, there's no way. Only she and I knew that. I go, that's what I'm saying. So we get into the session, and of course, more stories were shared. And Marie was actually interacting, asking questions herself to Anne, who's the deceased person we're talking to the board. And back and forth, she laughed, she cried, she remembered stories, and it was remarkable for her. And I said, look, we were done. And I said, you know, if you ever have question or you want anything else from me with Anne on the board and you want to communicate more, just let me know. So I saw Marie again probably about a week or two later, and I said, so you got anything you want to talk about, or you want to explore this further? She's like, no, I'm good. I don't really want to talk about it. And that was her not really kind of knowing what to do with that experience. When she was experiencing it, she's like, oh my God, that's true. That happened. That happened with that person. That date is right. Oh my gosh. How do you know this? And then I thought to myself, why would she not want to learn more? I had all these questions I asked. Why would you not want to experience more of that? Why would you not want to have that communication further? And she was enjoying it and having that chance to talk to her friend one more time. Well, what I realized is that what happened afterward is that this really challenged her view of the world. It fell far outside of our existing belief system. And, you know, we either expand our understanding or we push the experience aside. And I think that's what happened with her. And that's okay. It was the moment that she shared that and had such a wonderful time remembering those things. But it wasn't for her to go further. I don't know where she is today. Who knows? But I found that very fascinating, that all of these stories could be corroborated and validated by this woman.
0: Is that how you corroborate the fact that you've dealt with somebody from the other side because of information that nobody else would know?
1: That's one way, and I've done that many times. Another thing that's happened is I will get addresses. This is an interesting, quick little story. My brother, one of my brothers is really good at using this tool. And it was about, gosh, I think 10 years ago around that time that we were using this device and, we spoke to a spirit. Now, my brother, because of where he is with his beliefs, he's easier to talk to spirits on the board than maybe go talk to the guides. That's not his thing, spirit right. guides and stuff, right. but you know, just these people's fine. So we were talking to a being and has told us his name was Hector. I expand upon this story in my book too. It's pretty fascinating. But to make a long story short, Hector gave us, he goes, I don't know where I am, but he kept giving me an address over and over again. So we looked it up and sure enough, it was an address, a real legitimate address about 10 miles away from me, 10 or 12 miles away in the nearby town. And so the next morning we decided to drive to that place and it was actually a mortuary. And this spirit said that felt like he was stuck there. He could see the address, but couldn't see anything else. He wasn't sure what was going on. And there's a whole story behind that, but I find that fascinating that we can get information like that. And then the story unfolds afterwards. So it's always a mystery at times. It's always interesting and we discover different ways to validate the information.
0: It's fascinating. What has been for you personally the most frightening thing that may have happened?
1: Gosh, I'm frightening, George. I don't have that. Trying to think.
0: Not one?
1: Well, gosh, no. So when I was younger, here, we'll go here. When I was younger, I wanted to make it into a seance. I was like, oh, cool, spooky. We're going to do a seance.
0: Right.
1: You know, I was young, 10, 8, 9, 10, 11, having sleepovers. And I remember their parents would say, you can go to Karen Dahlman's house, but you can't use the Ouija board. So I always thought that was humorous. Because we would do something else, spiritual. We do Liza Featherstiff as a board. We do other kinds of paranormal games, or I just sit there and do a seance. I mean, that was fun. But just the whole idea of talking to a ghost when I was young and realizing you could do this was possible. And that was kind of spooky and tantalizing and stimulating, but it wasn't scary to my friends. It was kind of interesting to see their response to it. For me, it was like, gosh, I've already been seeing deceased people, spirits for many years at that point. The Ouija board became my lifeline back to understanding how this process kind of works with these different beings. But yeah, nothing really scary, George.
0: Is that remarkable?
1: It can be. I knew other people like me, believe it or not. So as I came out into the public with this information and started sharing it, you know, on your show and other great shows, people started reaching out to me and saying, yeah, well, I'm around your age too, and I've been using this tool for a very long time. And let me share some of my experiences. And some of them have written books or articles, and they've shared them with me. And it is remarkable. I'm not alone in this, although when I was using this tool for until my 39th year of using, I thought I wasn't doing this in a vacuum. I didn't know other people were doing this. And that's when I started researching and reading the books and the old journals that talk about who used the board and what they used it for. And these people are reaching out to me at that point too and sharing their experiences. And I was like, wow, other people too have stumbled upon this incredible device.
0: How do you know it's not your friend or buddy on the planchette playing around with you?
1: Well, when I was little, I would experiment with that. And so I would say, you don't push it. I'm not going to push it. And sometimes I believe people pushed it. There's a pulling sensation versus a pushing. And I can tell. Here's another thing I've learned over the years. If you both have, let's say I always like to work with a partner. If you both have at least one hand or two hands on the planchette and somebody starts to push it, you'll find your fingers kind of coming off, or like there's a struggle for the wheel, if you will. There's a struggle to keep your fingers on that planchette or to try to find the smoothness of it. And so you can see that with the planchette. It gets jerky. So that's another thing I've seen before. But where I am today, I don't sit down with anybody unless I'm training. And when I do get information that I might channel and bring it forth through messages or readings or for my books, that's different. I'm working with somebody that I've worked with over the years who is just as curious as I am and good at using this tool. And then the level of information that comes through is just astounding.
0: Do you always get results now?
1: Oh, absolutely. Every single time I sit at the board, even with myself. Now I can use the board alone. And I started doing that the year of 39 years of using this tool. And I didn't use it with by myself because I thought you had to use a partner. That's what the Parker Brother box said on the back of it, you should work this tool with a partner. So I really followed those loose instructions and directions for using this tool, but I can use it by myself. It's not as verbose as when I use it with somebody who's really good. It's easier to let go when I have somebody else there where there's never a question in my mind. Am I subconsciously pushing this? Or is it my ideomotor effect? I can feel that pull. And boy, does it fly. It flies around. It's fascinating. It's fun. But George, the reason why I use this tool is not just for the fun and fascination of it. It's because, when I communicate with the guides or other, non-physical intelligences or non-human intelligences, I find that I'm filled with the most unconditional love as I'm communicating, as we're working the planchette, as I'm receiving the messages. It's not like the energies or the beings are inside of me, quite contrary to the way I use it, but they're part of that experience and it's beautiful. And the messages are always uplifting, empowering, helping to produce change, never coercing or telling me what to do. It's guidance. It's a cheerleader. It's somebody supporting me in my development, or the people who come to the messages or the readings, or my partners, whoever it's for that's at that circle when I do these messages. And that's what I find so incredible about this tool and why I keep returning to it.
0: If a parent hears that their little child wants a Ouija board for Christmas, what do you do?
1: Yeah, well, look at me. I went home and said, you know, if you don't believe me that the Ouija board works, my parents said, that doesn't work. You push it. I said, oh, no, it works. And I said, if you don't believe me, Santa Claus will. And of course, George, you know, December 25th, 1973, that's when I got my first board. So what I tell people, parents especially, because I get these questions a lot, they say, well, my child, and you know, when they're older, it's different, but a child, age of 6, 7, 8, 10, 12, 14, 15, you know, they're still developing, they're preteens. I would say, why don't you ask them what their curiosity is? And you'll be maybe surprised at what they say, instead of saying, oh no, you can't get one, or we'll get you one, but only I'm going to use it with you. Kids are curious, and they're curious for one moment on one thing, and the next moment they're on to something.

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1: Sharing that exploration with them, I'm not opposed to saying get aboard, but I think there has to be a level of maturity that comes with it if you're going to use this tool.
2: When spirits come through, how do you know that for sure you're not going to get a demonic spirit?
1: Oh, the demonic question. I love that, George. Well, okay. So here's the thing. You're going to get, again, what you believe. You have to really look at your filters. I always tell people, check your baggage at the door, meaning your internal baggage, your belief system. Be open. Be curious. Be ready to explore. Be neutral or maybe a little excited. But that is going to shift the energy for what you dial up through that radio dial we talked about earlier. It's your belief system, your intentions, your energy that shifts, that changes that dial to reach different beings. And so that's why I teach people when they start, talk to your higher self first. That's not scary. Talk to that wise superpower of yourself. Bring that being forward, which the higher self in my vocabulary is that part of you that exists beyond this physical body. It's the part of you that always exists. It's the part of you, the spark of source. It's you, your spiritual self that will exist, if you believe in lifetime to lifetime, that exists beyond death. It's the part that exists forever. And you could reach that part and talk to it. And I talk about how to do it in my book, because to me, that's probably the most important connection to make, because from there, it becomes an empowering experience that people can take away from there and not get negative experiences.
2: When we come back in just a moment with Karen Dahlman, we'll take your phone calls right here on Coast to Coast AM.
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1: To a U.S. Senator, I'm Sue Guzman, Fox News. Funeral services will be held today for the late Senator Lindsey Graham at the U.S. Capitol.
2: The casket carrying the late Senator Lindsey Graham will be brought into the Capitol Rotunda for a ceremony. This morning, congressional leaders are expected to speak. And while this event is closed to the public, it will be live streamed. He will then be taken to the National Cathedral for a ceremony there at 2 o'clock. President Trump is expected to speak. The funeral procession then moves to South Carolina Wednesday. Graham will be taken to the State House. In the morning, there will be an F-16 flyover, followed by a ceremony at the First Baptist Church of Columbia. His office says the late senator will be buried in Pickens County in a private burial. Jessica Rosenthal, Fox News.
1: President Trump will meet today with Israeli Prime Minister Netanyahu in Washington, D.C. The two expected to discuss the framework agreement between the U.S. and Israel that was signed with Lebanon over the Israel-Hezbollah war and the ongoing conflict with the U.S. and Iran. Meanwhile, Ukraine's President Volodymyr Zelensky will also meet with the president today with what he says is evidence that Russia is aiding Iran in its strikes against the U.S., including satellite imagery of U.S. bases in the Middle East. Zelensky is also set to attend Senator Lindsey Graham's funeral. And it's been 3 days since the U.S. and Iran paused their attacks as the option of negotiations remains on the table.
3: No direct attacks from Iran or the U.S. on each other. President Trump has said all options remain on the table. But for now, the president says he is giving diplomacy a chance to work.
4: Now, you can't bribe them. You got to beat them. And we're beating the hell out of them. But
3: Iranian officials acknowledge that negotiations are underway, but they say they are not talking directly to the U.S., but instead are working through third-party mediators. And all is not quiet in the region. Saudi Arabia said it had to shoot down several drones coming out of Iraq.
1: Fox's Steve Harrigan. 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
7: That heat's going to be out there for one more day.
8: Temperatures being 30 degrees above average.
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1: Kentucky Republican Senator Rand Paul has released personal writings of Dr. Anthony Fauci. More from Fox's Mark Meredith.
9: Fauci has long said publicly he does not believe the virus was the result of a lab leak. But in his diary, he also writes this, January 2020, now we know the market, the wet market in Wuhan, was not the source. It was the amplifier, having said that somewhere that virus jumped from animals to humans. Fauci also details the very hot and cold relationship he had with President Trump. Also in April 2020, he goes, the far right is tweeting to fire me. The president even retweeted the tweet that said to fire me. We'll see how the day goes. A month later, May 2020, he writes, received two packages of cookies from Joe and Jill Biden with the note, you are our hero. Stay strong and healthy. We need you.
1: Attorneys for former FBI Director James Comey are asking a federal judge to dismiss charges that he threatened the president. Details from Fox's Jeff Manasso.
10: James Comey was indicted by a federal grand jury in April on two counts, including knowingly and willfully making a threat to harm or take the life of the president and transmitting an interstate threat stemming from his Instagram post featuring a photo of seashells on a beach spelling out 8647. 86, a term for kill, 47, the president. His defense team arguing to a federal judge that the case against him should be thrown out, saying the photo is protected political speech. The Justice Department has until August 18th to respond. The case is set for trial in October. Jeff Manasso, Fox News.
1: A man convicted of killing four University of Idaho students in 2022 wants to change his plea to not guilty. Brian Koberger filing a petition to reopen his case.
11: The former criminology student who is serving four life sentences telling the New York Times he'll argue he had bad counsel, claiming he's innocent and was misled into pleading guilty to the 2022 fatal stabbing.
1: That's Fox's Kristen Goodwin reporting. I'm Sue Guzman. This is Fox News.
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1: The Ouija board. Karen Dahlman, our special guest. 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

0: And welcome back, George Norrie, along with our friend Karen Dolman, and we're taking your calls this hour. Karen, when you're on the Ouija board, does the spirit that you connect with ask questions back to you or just answer your questions?
1: That's a wonderful question, and nobody's ever asked that of me before. And the answer is yes, it does ask questions, especially when I work with the guides. They kind of follow the Socratic method where they ask questions of me to help me get to my answer. So they're very therapeutic, like I would be as a therapist. I wouldn't just give an answer. I would ask questions too. And that's what they do. So yes, they often ask me questions to consider something more deeply.
0: Have you ever had a spirit say, please, can you get this information to my son, my daughter, my wife?
1: Yes, I have. And I find when I do sessions sometimes, if there's, some of these stuff is in the book, that the spirit sees an opportunity because they see that I'm using the board and they know that I'm good at it. They will come through and they'll make themselves present if the person's willing to receive it and if the spirit wants to give it that way. Yeah, I've had that happen quite a few times, actually. It's astounding. And it always touches me emotionally, just like I told you about the stories of the friend Marie, but also with when we were blindfolded and the girl got the message from her sister who was deceased. So it really can help people, you know, have closure and deal with grief.
0: How do you present the information to the person that the spirit wanted you to get it to? How do you bring it up?
1: That's a good thing. So like with Marie, I was getting all this information and the spirit said, would you please bring her here so I can talk to her further? And that's when I asked her to come into my room and I very quietly, I never shared that information with anybody at that sorority house besides the three of us because that was really private. And so I've had them say, can you give this information to somebody? And I do. And I've never got anything that was bad because my guides don't work that way. It's always about helping people empower themselves. And when deceased people come through, I've never seen them come through angrily, but I hadn't come through and apologized for their behavior before. I get that one a lot.
0: Well, how does the living react to it when you approach them and say, I've got a message from so-and-so for you?
1: Well, it's somebody I already know. So it wouldn't be just some blind random person on the street. But it's somebody that I know they're dealing with something, or they've asked me, or they're open to me. They know what I do. And I say, well, you know, I have a message for you. Now, I've had some friends who are just, you know, Ouija board's not their thing. But here's an example. I'll give this to you quickly. One of my friends, her daughter died. It was an accident. She died. And I was going to go visit her. I was on my way to visit her. And I heard in my head, clear as a bell, tell my mother I'm a dragonfly. And I was like, okay, that's weird. But I can't judge it, you see? So I heard that and I said, I will definitely tell her that. So I get to the house, I walk in, we talk our niceties, and I said, I'm really sorry for your experience and I have something to tell you. Now, she knows me back from college, actually. She knows me all these years that she was really open to hearing something, although that's not her thing. I said, I need to tell you something. I heard on the way here, tell my mom I'm a dragonfly. And she said, oh my goodness, I was going to get a dragonfly tattoo on my wrist to represent my daughter. See? It's those kinds of things that happen and they're like, wow. And it's not just for me to go, oh, that was cool. It's me to give a message for healing. And that's what happened there.
0: Well, and you know, they're not coincidences because they don't exist.
1: No, things are synchronistic. We know that.
0: Absolutely. Let's take some calls. Let's go to All Nancy right. in Deming, New Mexico to get us started. Hi, Nance.
2: Hi. Really enjoying the show. I got a million questions, but I told her I need to narrow it down. I used to have a shop where the pink Ouija board was tucked in between the tarot cards and the voodoo dolls. So I've seen Ouija boards, but I've never actually used one. And I'm trying to wrap my brain around all this cool information. I'm trying to figure out what makes a Ouija board different from, like, a pendulum or tarot cards or a way of connecting, and if it's like the board itself.
0: Good question, Karen.
1: Yeah, I love that question, Nancy. Thanks so much for asking it, because there are many different tools to use through consciousness and to connect with spirit, as you just mentioned. So people do use pendulums, and pendulums and Ouija boards are similar in the fact that you can get a pendulum board that can spell yes, no kinds of things. But I think it's more limited, where the Ouija board, you have this entirely, the whole alphabet. You could have salutations on there, whatever you want to put on your board. And I recommend making your own too. It's really fun when you do that. But, yeah, so there's similar ways to connect with spirit. I like to connect with spirit without my board and with my board. And I also do tarot, and I also do oracle cards, and I also use a pendulum and a few other devices. The I Ching is one. So there's many tools to do that. So if you have one tool right now, this is for Nancy and everybody else out there thinking about this, and you're already making that connection, great. That connection you made and learning to listen to those subtle energies and feel them will translate really nicely to a board. And now it's learning how to feel that movement as opposed to maybe just hearing it and seeing it and feeling it. So you're going to have the experience now, the tactile experience of the movement. And by the way, that pink Ouija board is fantastic. Of course, I have one in my collection. I have 85 plus boards. All of us at the Talking Board Historical Society collect boards, and we all have that pink one in our collection. It's a lovely board.
0: How old is the oldest board you have, Karen?
1: 1892. I have two of them from that era. The board was patented and trademarked in 1891. They're beautiful boards.
0: Now, when did the company Parker Brothers jump on board?
1: Well, that was in 1967. So they actually purchased it from William Fold Company, who had it for many years. They weren't the original. So it went through many different hands. But William Fold held it the longest, and now Parker Brothers had it. You know, now it's the longest for Parker Brothers. They sold eventually, or Hasbro bought Parker Brothers. So Hasbro owns the patent and trademark now. But yeah, it switched hands over the years. And George, I'm going to give you a little pop quiz here, because I know we've talked about this before. What's the difference between a Ouija board, spirit board, and talking board?
0: A Ouija board, spirit, and a talking board?
1: Mm-hmm.
0: The planchette, I think.
1: No, but that was a good guess. The Ouija board is actually patent and trademark, and so they have the rights to use it. But all boards are spirit boards or talking boards. There you go.
0: Interesting. Have you ever met a talking board you didn't like?
1: Never. And I have some that look just strange and funny and everything. I can use any board, because the board doesn't matter. And this kind of answers more Nancy's question, too. It's not the board. It's the operator of the tools. It's not the pendulum. It's not the oracle cards, the tarot cards. It's yourself connecting to spirit. And I do. It just happens through the theatrics of this tool where you see it. It's legitimately moving and I'm following it, but I'm making that connection first. First and foremost, it's my connection to spirit that I'm willing to go into those places with it.
0: What do you recommend to people who want to get involved with the Ouija board, but they have no idea what they're doing?
1: Well, I always say, read my book. People tell me The Spirits of Ouija, Four Decades of Communication should be the handbook. It's a practical guide, but it also talks about the trials and tribulations, the ups and downs and beings I met. It really helps you understand this process better. And I walk you through the setup for it, how to get in the right frame of mind, how to even connect to your animals. It's really fun. That's fun. But to really take your time with this, I mean, it's practice, patience, perseverance, the three P's. Don't forget that. And really, when you're developing a skill, like golfing or whatever kind of skill you're developing, tennis, you got to practice. And you're not going to be number one like Tiger Woods right away. It's going to take time to get better. I found myself getting better over the years, where it's become just an awesome channeling experience off the board too. Very similar to what I do on the board, but it's a lot faster now. So yeah, you make your own board. You're going to have a connection to it. People make me boards, and I'm so honored that they would do that and send them to me. And I have a great collection of homemade boards that are just incredible. George, if I don't have a board with me, I will get a piece of cardboard, a piece of paper, find something to use as the planchette, like a Pyrex dish, turn it over, write the letters on the paper, and away we go. You don't need to have a traditional Ouija board or spirit board or marketed board. Make your own, because then you have a connection to it and might make you feel more easy with this process.
0: We're taking calls with Karen Dahlman. Let's go to Will in New York. Hi, Will.
3: Hey, George. Thanks for taking my call. And
0: sure.
3: I have a couple of important quick questions for your guest, and then I want to follow up after she answers please.
0: Okay.
3: Okay. So I just want to ask if you have any religious background in your upbringing or, you know, probably, you know, the way that just the standard kind of whatever your religious background might be, if you do have one. And then just any credentials that you have that, you know, are part of your training or part of your background with this device.
1: Yeah, hi, Will. So thank you for the question. Yeah, I was raised Catholic. And in fact, I did all that confirmation communion. I did it for many, many years. And when I received the board, that was Christmas morning, and we went to church afterwards, and I came home and used the board. My parents were very open in terms of trying to be understanding about me exploring things. I was very creative, imaginative. I always did things outside the box. And so they didn't see any issue with that. But also, I have to say, they didn't think the board really worked. Okay, to this, they're still alive, and they know it works. They've seen me, and they've tried it with me a few times when I got older, I should say. Now, my credentials, you know, there's no schooling for a Ouija board. I learned this along the way. It's been a process, but I am a psychotherapist. I have a master's degree. I've been licensed and registered in many states and practiced therapy for an entire decade in private practice. And I continue to use my therapeutic skills in my writings and when I work with people too. So, I mean, I have a therapy background, but they don't teach you this in therapy school. What they taught me was my curiosity to be open. And they also taught me a lot of things about working with the higher self or working with the psyche and learning to work. I like Carl Jung. You could probably tell when I talk about the psyche or higher self, to work with those mythological characters within ourselves that we can begin to constellate in our life to improve our lives. So I approach everything on this level when I talk about spiritual connections through a very therapeutic standpoint of, does it empower you? Are you learning about yourself? Is it affecting transformation and change? Are you getting answers that help you? If any time somebody tells me they use the board and they're like, well, I got this and that and it felt negative, I say, why did you do that for 30 minutes? It's like you get a crank phone call, or nowadays it's a spam phone call. You hang up, you know, you don't continue that. And it's not the board that does that. It's the person themselves and their beliefs that actually bring and constellate experiences to us. I hope that answered your question, Will.
0: All right, let's go back to Wilfer's comment. Go ahead, Will.
3: Yeah, so my question, before I just follow up, I want to just make a contrast with a couple of guests that you had recently. Well, most recently, these guests, I really endorse them. I'm talking about NDEs, Vera Spilner and yep. Samantha Corfield on July 15th. Any Coast insider that has, you know, can go back to July 15th and listen to what they were saying. And also last Thursday with Daniel and Brinkley just talking about their near-death experiences, because it all rings true and it comes from it feels like that comes from an authentic place. And I have to say that listening to this guest, and I've heard her before a bit, it feels like she's proselytizing for people to use this device. And even when you're talking about how your sorority sister, found that, oh, you had this information that no one else could have. How do you know that that came to you from this dead friend, especially since you yourself are saying that the dead is a very small fraction of who you communicate with. So maybe it was one of these other spirits. So how do you know who is coming through? And I'll just wrap this up here, George. Just, I come from a Catholic background as well. And I'm open to all kinds of spiritual paths. And the idea that, you know, we don't know, messages can come from various places. But to use this conjuring device, really, it shows a bit of hubris. And it feels like a charlatan would do this. Look up both those words, anybody. I'm afraid that this really feels like people can go the wrong way very easily. You don't know what's coming through. Last thought, it's a Hollywood, concoction of sorts. But there's some real, it's a cautionary tale in The Exorcist. That at the very beginning of The Exorcist, she's playing with a Ouija board, and then the rest of the movie comes from there.
0: All right, well, let's give Karen the floor. Go ahead, Karen.
1: Yeah, so I don't think you listened to what else I was saying earlier, but that's okay. I appreciate your concern, and I respect your beliefs that led you to this conclusion. But my experience has simply been different. And for the 53 years I've been using this tool, I've approached this work with discernment, careful documentation, and a serious desire to understand consciousness. And so what I've consistently encountered has brought much greater wisdom to my life and others, compassion and personal growth, as I mentioned earlier. And that's why I continue to explore it. The last thing I'm here to do is tell people what to believe or to follow in my footsteps. I'm here and invited on this platform to share what's possible if you want to explore other dimensions in consciousness.
0: Let's go to Earl in Florida. First time caller. Hi, Earl.
4: Hey, I wanted to ask Karen if her book gives instructions or guides on how to use a Ouija board.
1: Yeah, hi, Earl. Yes, it does, for sure. It's all about guidance on how to use this tool and with experiences and the do's and don'ts and just how to learn to really open yourself up to yourself. These remarkable gifts we have within ourselves, such as intuition, and it's such as learning to explore consciousness. And I even say in that book and my other books, this is not about learning just using the Ouija board. It's about if you feel called to it, that definitely this is a way to go about it if you want to have a guidance on how to use it, for sure.
0: Karen, have you ever had a situation with the Ouija board that made you uncomfortable?
1: One time, years ago, and I want to say it was, 86, 85, and I talk about it in my book. I had one experience with my brother. We were using the tool, and, all of a sudden this energy came through. And again, I'd been using the tool maybe at that point, 12 years, 10 years. What happened was, some energy came through and just cussed at me. And like I said earlier, if you get a spam call or a crank call, you just hang up. You don't keep engaging. And that's exactly what I did. I said, nah, you don't have any right to communicate with me that way. And so I just closed my own connection down. Again, it's my connection. We need to worry about ourselves when we use this tool. It's our fears are what teach us to have really negative experiences with it because we're afraid. So I just shut it down. My brother said, what are you doing? I said, well, I'm not going to let anybody talk to me like that. It was cussing, basically, explicitives. And I said, no. And after that, it never happened again. I just took charge of the situation.
0: The name of Karen's book is called The Spirits of Ouija, and we're going to come back with final calls in a moment on Coast to Coast AM.
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1: And I wanted to talk to you anyway about the UFO reports, what you think of them.
2: The best thing about it is it's really exciting. We got complete vindication because basically what happened was is the government admitted that we don't know what these spots, these objects, these bright lights are, but basically you can help the government because the thing we're finding out is government's not that bright and they need our help. So that's where Coast to Coast AM comes in and George Norrie comes in. Because you're going to have people on here that will give the government investigators an idea where to look, how to look, and what to look for. So it really does a lot of validation of the history of this show. And this is a huge step forward to getting to the truth because for the first time, we have the U.S. government admitting that there's something to this, really admitting there's something to this. And that's the big step for all of us.
3: Hey, I'm Ty Pennington with another one of Ty's tips. So you've finally taken down all your Christmas decorations, right? You don't care if the lights are tangled up, as long as they're out of your face. The balls from the tree are probably being crushed under the weight of the fake reindeer, but at least they're in the attic. But when you start putting up your grandma's special china and you see a small crack, you go ballistic. Hey, I get it. Lights, Christmas balls, even reindeer can be replaced, but grandma's china, not so much. So try this fix. It actually comes from my grandma's book of tricks. Place the plate in a pan and cover it with milk, 1%, 2%, even vitamin D, whatever. Bring the milk to a boil and then let it simmer for 45 minutes. You see, the protein in the milk may just heal the crack. Don't ask me why, chemistry really isn't my thing, but just trust that grandma knows best. And you don't want to see her come to a boil.
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1: It's time to congratulate you for your efforts to get a UFO UAP disclosure. 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
4: 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And ultimately, we got disclosure. And you're here to see it, and so am I.
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1: On our next Coast to Coast program, we've got a couple great guests for you. One, Anthony Hamilton, as we talk about his work, Mind, Time, and Power. And then later on in the show, one of the founding members of the group, Blondie, joins us to talk about his spirituality, including thoughts of mystical teachers of Aleister Crowley and Emanuel Swedenborg. So I'm looking forward to that. Beyond Belief, that's our television show, one of them. 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
6: 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Global conflict is escalating. Headlines are changing by the minute, and no one knows what comes next. It's times like these when you realize just how important it is to be prepared. 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

0: And welcome back to our final segment. George Norrie with you, Karen Dahlman with us. Karen, what are some of the obvious mistakes that people make with the Ouija board?
1: Well, I think one of the biggest ones, I touched on it earlier, is asking yes-no questions where then you don't get the board to actually talk. It's called a talking board for a reason, and that's so we can spell out. That what that does, it stops the messages from getting expanded upon, and you just ask and you're getting a yes-no. You don't get any, like, information. And then also, here's another big one. Assuming that what you receive right away, it's legit. Because it's not. It does take many years of the consistent messages that you keep, you know, notations of it over the years, and you start to see where it's accurate and where it's not. And then you start developing also yourself as a channel where you can reach into the other dimensions and bring back the guides and of that nature that can help you do that. But yeah, you don't use it as entertainment in the beginning, meaning not frivolous, but you're going to use it to explore. What am I doing? About my higher self. Let's talk to that part. Or maybe you want to connect with your guides. Start there and then start, you know, keep your messages that you get. I record them auditorily. I also write them down. Sometimes I do it in video format too. So I can go back and get the messages and look at it. Where's the consistency over time? Is there consistent stuff to the message? Do I feel the same feelings that I get from these different beings? And so that's really important stuff to develop in the beginning. You don't know how to do that because you're learning basically when you use this tool to channel. You're learning how to channel, just not unlike automatic writing, not unlike being a psychic reader or a medium, not unlike using any other kind of device. You're learning to channel or even be a trans medium who actually brings in the energies and speaks the voice of these beings. So, yeah, you're learning something. So take the time to learn it. Trust yourself, be patient with the process.
0: Do you have to prepare before a session?
1: Oh, I do. I do. Mentally, emotionally, spiritually, physically. I do all of the above. I talk about it in my book. I think one of the biggest ways I prepare is through the breath and using the breath to center myself and to also ground myself. And then I've created these techniques over the years. One's called a circuitry exercise and then the breathing exercise. And I also say, like, a prayer when I start. You can call it an incantation. You can call it statement of intentions. It's just starting with my body's relaxed. My mental mind is open. I'm also, you know, I always do protection, white light around me. Everything you use when you do any other kinds of tools, devices, or any kind of mediumship, use the same tools, use the same ideas with this tool as well. And you'll find that we've met with pretty good success.
0: If it doesn't work for somebody, what are they doing wrong?
1: Well, it doesn't always work for everybody. It takes time. It's just practicing more often, taking the time, and not giving up too soon if they choose to use this tool. Now, there could be a fear that's holding them back. It could be some anxiety about it. I've seen that happen sometimes. People reached out to me about it. And I always, if they really want to do it, I say, here's some suggestions to try. And they usually write back to me and say, yeah, it's starting to move. I'm starting to get some responses. And I say, the first thing is start writing those down. And even if you get, like, something that says, your past life was this, and you're like, you don't necessarily know how to check that one out. So just wait until you get more information that seems to make sense to you. And then you're going to be met with, you know, great results.
0: Super. Let's go to Emmanuel in Spokane, Washington. Welcome to the program. Hi, Emmanuel.
2: Hi, Karen. Hi, George. I'm wondering if Karen could comment about a stream of consciousness. Further unity was from this region of the country, and further unity was given the go-ahead by Aleister Crowley to use the Ouija board for communication with the space brothers and intelligences. Do you know anything about that?
1: Very, very fascinating. So I do know that Aleister Crowley used to correspond with the gentleman who was actually in Canada, and they would talk about angels, and he was working with the Enochian angelic order that comes from alchemy. I also know about gentlemen that they were using the board to communicate with their space brethren, and that was George Van Tassel got involved in that as well. Mm-hmm. So I don't know about Brother Unity, that name specifically, but I know about people through history who have used this tool on this level to talk, like you said, about the stream of consciousness tapping into it, or the Enochian angelic order from alchemy, and then also George Van Tassel, and he used the board before too.
0: Let's go to Walter, truck driving in Pennsylvania. Go ahead, Walter. Walt, are you with us? There is no Walter. Let's go to Joe in Boston. Hey, Joe, go ahead.
3: Thank you, George, for taking my call. I always do thank all the Coast to Coast listeners that have been supportive of me. Karen, I have cancer. It's getting better, but now I have lung and heart problems. I lost my dog in 74. He was an excellent guide dog. He's one of the better ones. He got killed when my family threw me out of my house. Do you see him? And I hope I can get a reading from you. If you can give a phone number. I can't do email. I'm not too good on the net. But do you see my dog? His name was Fuzzy.
1: Well, when you said that, what I saw immediately was brown and black, and it seemed like it was a larger dog. But I can't say I'm getting anything like message right now. I do readings, and they're channel readings, not on the board. And you can sign up at my website. But I want to say I'm really sorry about your health. My heart goes out to you, because that's, you don't have your health. That's really difficult. And life can be very uncomfortable. And I'll be thinking about you.
0: Absolutely. Do you have a phone number that's on your website?
1: I have a link that you go to, and then you can connect with me there, and you click on that. And there's also, if you click contact Karen, you can give me your information there as well. And that's under my contact page.
0: Rick in Massachusetts. Go ahead, Rick.
4: Hi, guys. How are you?
0: Okay, buddy.
1: Good.
4: Yeah, thanks for taking my call tonight. Boy, I have some great, Karen, I have some really good stories, but I have some a question for you, too. I'm a paranormal investigator and an empath, and we've done some investigations where it was like one of them actually, the Conjuring House, there was like nothing going on. We weren't getting any kind of activity. And I said, we should try the Ouija board here, because they had Ouija boards. So I'd never done it. And long story short, it was 2 hours later. I didn't even realize it for like 10 minutes, and I was on the board for 2 hours. I was doing like a figure eight type thing, but I had my eyes closed because I wanted to make sure that I wasn't, influenced in any way by going to, any information or any letters. But it was just incredible. And every time I've used it, I've had incredible experiences with it. And the frustration I've run into is a lot of times in my group, my paranormal group, people are just so afraid of it, whether it's there or some locations won't even allow us to use them. And I just tell them, I say, I don't understand, because to me, it's, what the paranormal field, we call an ITC or intertrans communication device, which is, what we use is, whether it be the EVP recordings or spirit boxes. And so it just seems like the same thing. The only thing is I'm wondering is I've always gotten much better responses with that board other than just the other equipment most of the time, most of the equipment. It almost like it lights everything up where it starts everything up so that the rest of the equipment starts getting some of the activity as well.
1: Yeah, Rick, that's great. And I'm not surprised to hear that, because you're in the investigative field. You're already working in the paranormal, and you're also an empath. As I mentioned earlier, a lot of these skills you have will translate well to these other types of tools. And I'm with you. The fear tends to be about the mysterious nature of the board. It's very controversial, as you can tell, even from the callers. You can't really explain what's happening. I mean, we can talk about what we think's happening, but we don't have the science behind that really. And with the tools, I mean, like I do love the electronic gadgets and tools, and we tend to do them together, just like you were doing. Now, very cool that you got this tool to work for you, whether it was doing figure eights, but the movement, you know what I'm talking about, when it pulls you and you just follow that. And I have sat at the board with some people, And it wasn't about getting the messages. It was sitting there, like you just said, this is a great way to start if you want to use this tool, is to close your eyes and just feel that movement. And if it feels beautiful, because it does, and I know you're probably going to corroborate that, because it feels like this wonderful, loving presence within yourself and without yourself. And you can just feel it. And if you follow that, you get a great sensation. And then it's a positive experience. So, I appreciate you sharing that, because this device can be used alongside all the new gadgets, and I do all the time.
0: Next up, Denver's with us in Jackson, Mississippi. Hello there, Denver.
5: Thank you, George, for this opportunity to speak on Coast. I would like to shout out to Yvonne in North Carolina and Ruth in Maryland. And I'm an ordained minister, and I like to ask the guests about the demonic experience. I had some students when I was teaching at this college that had some bad experience from demons coming into the Ouija board. I'd like for you to elaborate on that. And, George, I also like for you to elaborate about your bad experience with the Ouija board, okay?
0: I'll talk about that again, Karen. You remember that, but I'll mention that. But what about his bad experiences with some of the students?
1: Yeah, I mean, I really believe people will have bad experiences if there's a fear about it. And I think that's with anything in life. I mean, if you have a fear about even going out into the world because of whatever happened, and things happen to people where they get agoraphobia, for example, they don't want to leave the world. It's a real thing for them. This is not to take away any of those experiences. I would say for somebody that has feels like they're having a bad experience, don't use it. Don't use this tool. It may not be for you. And maybe you just want to find your own way to meditate or do dream work or work on your intuition. There's so many other ways you can go about this. But I wouldn't take away anybody's experience or what their beliefs are about this. And again, what you believe is what you receive. You do get this. It's like a mirror. You get this mirrored energy back of what you bring to, especially with this tool. And I've seen it with many other tools, too, by the way.
0: I was doing
1: appreciate that comment.
0: Karen, I was doing my local show in St. Louis years ago on the Ouija board. And I had the Ouija board in the studio, and everything was going wrong. Cart machines were breaking. Computers were going down. I finally went to my producer at the time, Howard Morton, said, "Howard, take this thing and get rid of it." And he took it and he walked out. And I'll tell you what he did with it in a moment. But after he left, everything started working again. It was bizarre. Well, when he came back in, I asked him, I said, "Howard, what did you do with the Ouija board?" He said, "I gave it to Daryl." Daryl was one of our news guys who got fired the next day. And then we ran into him about a week later after he got fired and said, "How you doing?" He said, "Honestly, my life is horrible." He didn't use that word. He said, "I broke up with my girlfriend. I've lost my job. It's a mess." And I said, "Do you still have the Ouija board?" And he said, "Yeah." What do you think, Karen?
1: Well, I believe that experiences happen in our life, and we all want to use something as a scapegoat. And I don't believe the Ouija board caused any of this stuff. It's an inanimate object, but I do believe we will connect the dots, almost like pareidolia, make something system out of it, try to connect it and make it work. But we've talked about this before, and maybe Howard and maybe Daryl needed to, in their own ways, their life to fall apart, because I bet if he followed back with Daryl, I bet he got a better girlfriend. I bet he got a better job. I mean, I don't know.
0: Maybe he
1: did.
0: But
1: when things fall apart in my life, which happens to all of us, we have peaks and valleys in life. I'm like, God, I hate it. You know, I hate it. But then something better comes along. And I can look back now with hindsight of those changes. But I never blamed the board for it. And I have a lot of boards.
0: 85 of them.
1: 85 plus. And I don't also attribute the board when good things happen. The board's neutral. It's me. It's my own life and challenges, and I learn to work through them. That's what it's about.
0: Let's go to Dave in New York real fast. Go ahead, David.
6: Yeah, good morning, Karen.
1: Good morning.
6: George. Hi. Karen.

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1: And work with you, what do they do?
2: They go to KarenADahlman.com. You'll see a little sign that says readings. And you click on that, and that's where you book with me. Or you can reach out to me, my contact page, and then find me there. And I'm everywhere on social media. And I just recently jumped into TikTok, and I'm talking all about consciousness and channeling, these topics we talked about tonight.
1: And the book, Spirits of Ouija, available where?
2: Amazon. All my books, I have 6 books now, George, are all available on Amazon.com. And I think you have them linked up.
1: Yeah, we sure do. Keep in touch, Karen.
2: I sure will. Thank you so much.
1: Karen Dahlman, she loves the Ouija board and has had great experience with it. Have you? Well, you've heard what we had to talk about, so stick with us. We've got a great program for you all week long. For Dan Galante, Tom Danheiser, Sue Trikas, Lex Lonehood, Sean Latasseur, Alec Fernandez, Tim Banal, George Knapp, and Richard Serrett, I'm George Norrie, somewhere out there on Coast to Coast AM. We'll see you on our next edition. Until then, be safe, everyone.

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1: A meeting with the Israeli Prime Minister. I'm Ted Lindner, Fox News. Demonstrators gathering in Washington, D.C. Monday to protest against Israeli Prime Minister Benjamin Netanyahu, who is expected to visit the White House today to meet with President Trump about the ongoing conflict against Iran. Many of the protesters with signs reading Free Gaza and Expose Israel's Control of Washington. The meeting set for 11 a.m.

0: Eastern Time later this morning. An earthquake registering a preliminary magnitude 7.1 has shaken Kumamoto on Japan's southern main island of Kyushu late Tuesday afternoon. A tsunami advisory has been issued, that according to the Japanese Meteorological Agency. And Kentucky Republican Senator Rand Paul has released personal writings of Dr. Anthony Fauci. Fox's Mark Meredith has more on that.
1: Fauci has long said publicly he does not believe the virus was the result of a lab leak. But in his diary, he also writes this, January 2020, now we know the market, the wet market in Wuhan, was not the source. It was the amplifier. Having said that, somewhere that virus jumped from animals to humans. Fauci also details the very hot and cold relationship he had with President Trump. Also in April 2020, he goes, the far right is tweeting to fire me. The president even retweeted the tweet that said to fire me. We'll see how the day goes. A month later, May 2020, he writes, received two packages of cookies from Joe and Jill Biden with the note, you are a hero. Stay strong and healthy. We need you.
0: In the diary posts that were released, the former NIAID director also expressed amusement at his heightened media attention during the COVID pandemic, which of course began in the spring of 2020. 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
0: Attorneys for former FBI Director James Comey are asking a federal judge to dismiss charges that he threatened the president.
5: James Comey was indicted by a federal grand jury in April on two counts, including knowingly and willfully making a threat to harm or take the life of the president and transmitting an interstate threat stemming from his Instagram post, featuring a photo of seashells on a beach spelling out 8647. 86, a term for kill, 47, the president. His defense team arguing to a federal judge that the case against him should be thrown out, saying the photo is protected political speech. The Justice Department has until August 18th to respond. The case is set for trial in October. Jeff Manasso, Fox News.
0: President Trump spent his Monday in Michigan focusing on his economic message ahead of next week's primaries. Fox's Lucas Tomlinson with more.
6: President Trump reiterating his call to end the filibuster, posting a warning to the Republican Senate Majority Leader. John Thune should not allow the United States Senate to leave town until it passes the Save America Act or, far better still, terminates the filibuster, where Republicans can then quickly pass everything they ever dreamed of. Critics warn Democrats will be able to do the same thing if they win back the majority in Congress this fall. The president, undeterred.
7: If they don't get it done, it's going to be a very bad thing for the party.
6: The president also provided an update on Iran.
8: Right now, they have very friendly negotiations going on.
6: After President Trump vowed Iran would pay for killing American soldiers, over the past three nights, there have been no U.S. airstrikes.
0: On talks with Iran, if they don't work out, the U.S. will go back to strong military action, according to the president. President Trump's pick to run the nation's intelligence agencies one step closer to clinching the job. Senate advanced Jake Clayton through a key hurdle Monday night to be the next director of national intelligence. I'm Ted Lindner. This is Fox News.
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0: America and the gateway to the West. Good morning, good evening, wherever you may be, across the nation, around the world. I'm George Norrie. This is Coast to Coast AM. Later tonight, the Ouija board, broadcasting live from St. Louis. The war between the United States and Iran remained on pause for a third straight day, while the Iranian Foreign Ministry said that there had been some movement in talks between Tehran and mediators over the Strait of Hormuz. The Trump administration explained that a pause in the airstrikes, now up to three nights after 13 straight nights of attacks, was meant to create space for diplomacy, but it also warned it was locked and loaded for another possible escalation. Here's Tom Danheiser with more. Tom?
1: Well, George, U.S. President Donald Trump says Washington is having a very friendly talks with Tehran, but suggests he is not prepared for prolonged negotiations. Israeli Prime Minister Benjamin Netanyahu has arrived in Washington, D.C., and is expected to meet U.S. President Donald Trump, with the war in Iran likely to top the agenda. Netanyahu is likely to try and sell the idea of regime change again in Tehran when he meets the president at the White House on Tuesday. Previous meetings between Trump and Netanyahu in Washington, D.C. have often preceded a flare-up in tensions with Iran, and it remains to be seen whether this one breaks the pattern. Israeli officials will want Netanyahu to continue to press Trump on Iran's ballistic missile and nuclear programs. The Trump administration's counter to that is there is only so much the U.S. can do militarily unless they decide to go in and occupy Iran. The delegation of Oman traveled to Tehran for productive discussions regarding a framework to safely reopen the Strait of Hormuz, even as Iran publicly downplays direct talks with Washington. Tensions remain high over preferred sea corridors, with Iran demanding traffic utilize routes close to its own coastline rather than near Oman, and state media reporting several unauthorized ships turned back. Ways to bypass the choke point continue to be looked at, while main traffic through the Strait of Hormuz, a tiny fraction of it, pre-crisis normal. Meanwhile, crude oil prices have dropped significantly following the halt in active military strikes and a slight easing of supply fears. George?
0: Thank you, Thomas. Seattle police are still searching for a second suspect following a shooting at a food festival on Sunday that killed three people and left several others injured. Police say two suspects are shooting at each other. One who is a 15-year-old is in custody, and officials believe there's no threat to the public from the second, who has not been identified publicly. The admitted murderer Brian Koberger plans to file for post-conviction relief after pleading guilty to killing four University of Idaho students in a 4 a.m. home invasion attack, according to a couple sources. Koberger plans to argue that he had bad counsel. Court records show he filed a petition for post-conviction relief on Monday, but the filing itself was not immediately available. There have been some bizarre reports in the press claiming that one AI company's AI system recently attacked another AI company. Let's check in with our expert, Lauren Weinstein, about this strange story and what's really going on with it. What is it, Lauren?
2: Yeah, it's really been some rather strange and perhaps startling headlines very recently, seeming to suggest that one big AI company's AI system had gone rogue, headed off on its own, and attacked another AI company. Is it Colossus versus Guardian, HAL versus Alpha 60, Skynet versus the Matrix? Are humanity's days numbered at the hands of our AI overlords? Well, no. The reality of what happened is considerably less dramatic than one might suspect from those headlines, so let's look at what apparently actually occurred. Without getting into the nitty-gritty technical details, it appears that OpenAI was running some tests of their AI models in a controlled environment, typically called a sandbox, as in somewhere safe where you can play. It's common now for these AI firms to be working both sides of the street, so to speak. That is, for example, AI systems to hack and AI systems to defend against hacks. After all, in the end, it's about trying to find any way to make a profit after the vast untold billions, ultimately trillions of dollars being spent to build these AI systems that virtually nobody in the public ever asked for, and the spending on their supporting data centers that are ruining communities and are pretty much almost universally despised by anyone that has to live anywhere near them or be affected by them. So in this case, it turns out not to be a matter of an AI suddenly going for a joyride, switching into evil mode and running off to do as much damage as possible. Apparently, what actually happened is that OpenAI messed up and overly relaxed the sandbox controls of their test, leaving the AI to operate under those conditions. So not a matter of AI intent, rather a matter of humans ordering the AI to conduct a task and not appropriately setting up the controls. In other words, the AI did exactly what humans ordered it to do. A great analog I saw from a Professor Buckley in the UK is the example of telling a dog to fetch a ball while you choose not to close the gate and then expressing surprise when the dog leaves the backyard. That's not to say that the AI didn't show considerable capability, but the key point is that it was only following human orders. Some of the sci-fi panic that sprung from the way this incident was announced certainly attracted a lot of attention, and some observers have speculated that OpenAI, one way or another, managed to get considerable free publicity for the capabilities of their AI models in the process of all this, which is certainly an interesting speculation when one considers exactly how this incident was announced and discussed early on. The upshot of all this seems to be that one needs to be very careful about setting AI systems on their tasks, not only because of mistakes that they can make and the resulting damage that can occur, but because blaming the AI systems themselves is not appropriate. Rather, and this is foundational when considering virtually all aspects of these AI systems, the firms that develop and operate them and the management teams that direct those operations must be held responsible for AI activities, whether intended or not. In science fiction or the reality of today, blame doesn't reasonably fall on the machines. It falls on the humans behind the scenes who are actually pulling the AI strings.
0: I love that. Thanks, Lauren. And Seth Shostak is with the senior astronomer with the Institute Fellow at the SETI Institute, Search for Extraterrestrial Intelligence. And he's with us tonight with his report on what's going on in the skies. Hi, Seth.
3: Hey, George. Listen, you know, there seem to be certain historical times when there are a lot of breakthrough discoveries. And in my recollection, the 1960s were such a time. Astronomers were learning about all sorts of stuff that their fellow scientists simply didn't know were there. One that made headlines was pulsars. They were found somewhat academically. They were found academically, but they were also found accidentally with a radio telescope at Cambridge University in England by Jocelyn Bell and her research advisor, Tony Hewish. Now, how were they found? Well, true to their name, pulsars pulse. They emit regular bursts of radio waves, as regular as a clock, in fact. If you listen to them, they sounded like a clock.
0: Huh,
3: and this
0: good.
3: Prompted, yeah, well, I do imitations. And this prompted some people to conclude that, you know, these were deliberate signals transmitted by some advanced alien society for whatever purpose. Indeed, for a while, there were astronomers who referred to these things as LGMs, for little green men. Now, that would have, of course, been great. But within a year or so, astronomers had figured out that the pulsars were actually rotating dead stars, stars that had run out of fuel and collapsed in on themselves. Pulsars are about the size of the Earth, but with the mass of the sun, and one teaspoonful would weigh about 10 billion tons. So it would be hard to lift your spoon there. We now know that there are a lot of pulsars out there in the Milky Way galaxy. The estimate is something like maybe 100 million. That's just our galaxy. When they were first discovered, it occurred to me that these cosmic clocks could be used for maybe navigation around the galaxy. Well, maybe, but technology has given us clocks we can build in the lab that are comparable in accuracy to the pulsars, so that idea isn't worth patenting. Nevertheless, the accidental discovery of these beasts should remind us that, as Hamlet said, there are some things in heaven and earth, Horatio. Let me try that again. There are more things in heaven and earth, Horatio, than are dreamt of in your philosophy. And from the perspective of an astronomer, that's good to keep in mind.
0: All right, my friend. Nice try, Seth. We'll talk to you next week. Up next, Cassandra Veaton joins us. We're going to talk about imagination next on Coast to Coast AM. Do you really want another summer like last summer, barely sleeping because you were too hot at night? People blame summer heat for bad sleep, when really it may be their mattress trapping heat. And if you already sleep hot, summer only makes it worse. That's exactly why I switched to Ghostbed. Helps keep you cool at night, no waking up sweaty, tossing and turning, or throwing the covers off in the wee hours. Cooling technology is built into every mattress. 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

0: And welcome back to Coast, George Norrie with you. Author Cassandra Vitan with us, a clinical professor and director of the Center for Mindfulness at the Centers for Integrative Health in the Department of Family Medicine at UC San Diego. She is also a director of research at the Arthur C. Clarke Center for Human Imagination and Clinical Psychology, and is a senior fellow at the Institute of Noetic Sciences. Cassandra, welcome to the program. How are you?
1: It's great to be here. I'm well.
0: Now, how did a scientist, Cassie, get interested in imagination?
1: Well, you know, early on in my life, I was always very imaginative. And luckily, I had a couple of parents who were both very also interested in imagination. My dad was a biologist at the university. And so he got me really interested in the awe and wonder that one could have for the natural world, like looking in through the microscope into pond water and finding out there were little beings in there, and looking through telescopes into the stars. And then my mom was very interested in the inner world. She was a Jungian-inspired psychotherapist and was interested in symbols and dreams and metaphors. And so it really brought me to a place in my own life where I just had a natural sense of wonder.
0: So you wrote a book about it called Imagine That. Tell us about that.
1: Well, so, you know, as you know, and I think as many of your listeners are aware, the Institute of Noetic Sciences is a place where I was the research director and then president for 6.5 years. I was there for 18 years, and I got to know Edgar Mitchell, the founder, quite well, who was Apollo 14 astronaut and the sixth person to walk on the moon. And so I spent a long time studying consciousness and meditation, mindfulness, mind-body medicine. And when I left the Institute of Noetic Sciences, I wondered what's next for me, and went to the University of California, San Diego to work on mindfulness. But I had dinner with someone who said, hey, I'm over at the Arthur C. Clarke Center for Human Imagination. And I was like, the what? Center for what? Wow, that is amazing. Just the words were captivating to me, because one of the things I learned at the Institute of Noetic Sciences and in my own meditation practices was that the inner world, subjective though it may be, really makes a difference in how you view the world and your perception. Later, I learned through neuroscience that what we imagine affects our brain, our body, our neurotransmitters, our hormones. You know, it really weaves throughout every day and even through the night in our dreams. And so I got fascinated by this kind of uncharted territory within the imagination, at least uncharted in terms of science, and later learned actually there were quite a few scientists who were working on imagination over the years, and that there was still a lot of work to do in that domain. So that's the direction I've gone.
0: What is your definition of imagination? Where does it come from?
1: Well, our lab had a pretty tough time actually defining imagination, because scientists and scholars and philosophers for centuries have tried to define it, figure out what it is. And at first we were like, okay, how is it different from memory? How's it different from thought? How's it different from belief or planning or all of the other cognitive things we do? And finally, after about a year of working through the literature and reading the science, we realized imagination isn't a separate part of the brain. It's a part of us that weaves through all the other parts. So it's kind of like a utility infielder, you know, it's, or a Swiss Army knife. Thinking uses imagination, memory uses it, planning uses it, empathy uses it. There are so many activities that we engage in, creativity and innovation, that use the imagination as a tool in order to do what they're meant to do. And so once we started to look at it like that, we said, okay, if it's distributed throughout the brain and throughout the mind, throughout subjective experience, even if people aren't completely aware of it, what is it? And we finally landed on imagination is the mind's capacity to simulate, reconfigure, and transcend reality.
0: Do you have to be creative to have an imagination?
1: Well, imagination and creativity are actually quite different. And a lot of people think I'm not very imaginative, or they've been told they weren't very imaginative. Imagination is like being able to dip into an almost infinite field of possibilities. And it's not only a skill or a tool or a cognitive function. I like to think of it almost like a territory of our being. So it's something that you can visit, You can look around. It has different rules than ordinary reality. It speaks a different language. But you can bring information out of it that can then be created in the world. I don't personally think that there's anyone who's not imaginative or creative. I think that imagination is kind of like a muscle. So if you don't use it, it can become atrophied. And also, we've been kind of taught that imagination is only for artists and creatives or for kids. And, you know, when you're about 9, 10 years old, people start to say, okay, stop imagining things, or that's just imaginary. Get back to real work. And as we get older, it's like, let's just stick with productivity, stay on task. We all took a lot of multiple choice exams, which taught us that there are only 4 possible answers and only one of them is right, you know, when really there are dozens and dozens of solutions to almost any problem you can face.
0: Are we born with imagination or are we trained to get it?
1: Well, I tend to think, and this requires a little bit more science as we move forward, and other scholars tend to think that it's quite early in evolution. So you might think of imagination as sort of a luxury item, like the cherry on top of the evolutionary sundae. Like once we got everything else figured out, then we grew this cortex and we could start to imagine things that were not actually happening in our environment. But a lot of the data and the brain science show that, in fact, imagination is much earlier. And you can think about our predecessors, let's say the little furry creatures that were long, long, long before humans. When imagination first hit the scene, you were able to say, what if? What if I walk around that boulder? What might be there? Instead of having to experience everything directly. And that what if led to creation of tools. It led to things like agriculture. It led to being able to avoid perceived dangers or being able to empathize and collaborate with other people in a different way. And so that evolution of imagination is probably more midbrain. And in fact, we show the hippocampus and some of those areas light up a lot, the default mode network. And so it's probable that all of us have imagination in our brains, and it's kind of a foundational, fundamental aspect of being human.
0: Would you rather be around somebody with an imagination or somebody who didn't have one?
1: Well, I would love to hear from your listeners about that, but I love imaginative people. I think it's great. And I also like people who use their imagination skillfully and have discernment about their imagination. You know, all of us think, how much fun is it to be around a truly imaginative person? But it's also hard to be around someone who doesn't really know the difference between their imagination and reality. And so they can get caught up in thinking patterns and belief systems that don't serve them. And you're just like, you know, look, it's right here in front of you, but they're stuck in their kind of self-created false story. So it can go both ways.
0: Cassie, you've mapped out 18 dimensions of imagination in your lab. Walk us through a few of them.
1: Well, there is such a neurodiversity of imagination. This is a term we're using in the lab now to show that we likely have different brain constructions that lead to different ways of imagining. And so there are 3 primary domains. One is sensory motor, and that's the one that most of us think about, one of the main senses being vision. So a lot of times people will equate the word imagination with visualization. But in fact, there are other senses that use imagination. You can imagine how your body moves in space. You can imagine how something would sound. You can imagine how something would taste or smell. So all of our senses and our physical body kind of have an imagination to them. But there's also social and emotional imagination. So somebody can maybe not be very good at picturing something, but they're really good at imagining what somebody else might be feeling or where they're coming from or who's the person in the room that I can trust and who's the person I can't. So that social emotional imagination is a talent that many empaths have, or people who are end up being counselors or therapists or things like that. And then there's a cognitive narrative imagination, and that's like being able to tell stories or being able to engage in thought experiments. You're not necessarily seeing anything or feeling anything, but you can kind of move things around in your mind in a way that works. There's a person named Craig Venter, who is a professor at UC San Diego, who recently passed away. He's an aphantasic, and what that means is he could not see any images in his mind whatsoever. But he helped to figure out how to sequence the human genome. And he actually said, the fact that I can't picture things made me develop other parts of my brain, other parts of my thinking patterns, so that I could figure out how that worked in a more sort of diagrammatic way. And so every type of imagination that people have out there can be a strength. And we actually have a survey that people can take on our website, imagination.ucsd.edu/profile. You can go take a quiz on the website. And first of all, you'll help us learn more about imagination and how it works. But second, after you take the quiz, you'll get back your own imagination profile and you can see where you are on the neurodiversity of imagination.
0: When we come back in a moment with Cassie Veden, we'll talk more about imagination. Next hour, we'll take calls. Perhaps you can share your story.
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1: And I wanted to talk to you anyway about the UFO reports, what you think of them.
2: The best thing about it is it's really exciting. We got complete vindication because basically what happened was is the government admitted that we don't know what these spots, these objects, these bright lights are, but basically you can help the government because the thing we're finding out is government's not that bright and they need our help. So that's where Coast to Coast AM comes in and George Norrie comes in. Because you're going to have people on here that will give the government investigators an idea where to look, how to look, and what to look for. So it really does a lot of validation of the history of this show. And this is a huge step forward to getting to the truth because for the first time, we have the U.S. government admitting that there's something to this, really admitting there's something to this. And that's the big step for all of us.
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1: It's time to congratulate you for your efforts to get a UFO UAP disclosure. 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
4: 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And ultimately, we got disclosure. And you're here to see it, and so am I.
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0: And welcome back, George Norrie with Cassie Beaton, as we talk about imagination. I think imagination is fantastic, Cassie. What part of the brain does it develop in?
1: Well, imagination lives throughout the brain, just like I was talking about how the conceptually imagination has its tentacles into most of the areas of cognition. But some of the main aspects of imagination are the default mode network, which is a collection of brain areas that was discovered when people were doing lab experiments, and they would have somebody do a task in the lab and scan their brain, and then they'd say, okay, just rest, and that's your baseline period. What they noticed is when people were, quote, just resting, they were actually imagining all kinds of stuff. So the default mode network is what they ended up naming it. This default idling is us telling ourselves stories about our lives, trying to reflect on things, looking into the future, imagining all the what ifs, what could happen, positive or negative. So that is an aspect of the brain, especially when we're simulating, that simulation form of imagination, which means I'm trying to either copy something that's out there or project what I think could happen. But the paradox is that sometimes when the default mode network is suppressed, like through various kinds of meditative practices or psychedelics, what you'll find is there's a massive increase in interconnectivity across brain areas. And that story of who you are and your sort of locked in story of your life kind of loosens up a bit and new connections are made. And so that's the generative form of imagination, or the transcending reality aspect of imagination. So lots of people will have in shamanic journeys or in meditation or other altered states of consciousness, they'll have imagery that comes up. And it turns out that a lot of that imagery has information that they need that's useful to them in their lives. So it's kind of an interesting way that the brain works with imagination.
0: Can imagination get out of control?
1: Well, there certainly can be maladaptive imagination. And so adaptive imagination means the ways that people use their imagination, either intentionally or spontaneously, that help them in their lives, that help their communities, that end up in greater health and well-being, meaning, purpose, all the good stuff. And then maladaptive imagination is, you know, for those of us who have struggled with anxiety or depression or even more serious mental illnesses, or have gone down rabbit holes that have ended up being not useful for us. It's when you imagine the worst all the time, even if those things usually don't come to pass, or you imagine the worst of intentions coming from other people. You imagine bad things about your past or negative things about your future, and that becomes a habit. And so what's interesting is when people start to recognize, wow, I'm imagining a lot. Like, I observe reality to a certain extent, but all the gaps in everything that I observe is filled in with my imagination. Then you start to say, well, how do I want to fill in those gaps? Do I want to fill them all in with negativity and things that make me feel scared and jack up my nervous system and make me feel like I'm under threat and release cortisol in my body? Or do I want to imagine, you know, things that are positive, that most people are kind of doing their best, that this traffic jam isn't out to get me, it's just there's too many cars on the road. Like, how do I want to imagine? And that ends up being very powerful for folks.
0: Would you say that most successful people have imagination?
1: That's a really good question. It depends on what success means. I think that when you are trying to invent or innovate or create, I mean, everyone from somebody who is CEO of a multinational corporation, or somebody who's directing a social initiative that's trying to do great things in the world, like, you know, address climate change or feed people who are hungry or house people who don't have housing, they are using their imaginations all the time. But the same thing is true for someone who is a stay-at-home mom, or someone who's serving in the PTA, or someone who's writing emails. Where I think people tend to lose that imaginative quality at work is when things become very routine and there isn't any room for imagination. In fact, I think a lot of environments in our sort of industrial and post-industrial and information age, they want you not to be too imaginative. They just want you to do the job and get the widgets made. And that can be, that can cause a lot of burnout and despair.
0: Would you say great inventors of our day have had great imaginations?
1: I think so. And what's interesting about that is that a lot of those folks will say that they were the ones who came up with these ideas, but a lot of them will say that somehow the ideas just came to them or came through them. So I think it's Thomas Edison who has this great quote saying, "I never invented anything. I'm just like a needle on a phonograph." He felt like these new ideas are something that arrived and he was just there to transcribe them. There's a quote about Bob Dylan, which I'm not sure if he actually said. I'm going to have to get to the root of whether this is true, but I love the quote anyway, which is people asked him, "How do you write those songs?" And he said, "I don't write the songs. I write them down." So sometimes these great inventors will feel like something just comes into them through their imagination, and it's not something that they personally invented.
0: It is truly remarkable. What would you like people to learn from your book, Imagine That?
1: Well, I hope people will pick up the book because one of the things that we learn, one of the things that's the most important in there is that your imagination is real. You know, we use the word imaginary often to say something's fake or false or a fantasy, but your imagination has a very real influence on your life, how you perceive reality, how you respond and react. And as I said earlier, on your brain chemistry, your hormones, your nervous system, what the brain doesn't differentiate as much as you might think between imagined content and real content. So if you're constantly imagining threats, your body responds almost as though you are facing those real threats every day, because that's the message you're giving to yourself. So I want people to know it's important. I want them to know that it's happening throughout their day and their night, whether they realize it or not. And then I want them to purposely use it more intentionally, more frequently, give themselves time to imagine and space to imagine, and then to use it more skillfully. There's a lot of tools in the book that you can use for imagination to elevate your sense of possibility, awe, hope, wonder, but also just to solve everyday problems and improve relationships, improve your work life, and kind of re-enchant things if you're feeling like things have gone a little bit flat.
0: Would you find the good Hollywood directors and producers to be imaginative?
1: Well, you know, Pete Docter is the chief creative officer at Pixar Animation Studios, and he has made a lot of our favorite films, including Up and Inside Out, Toy Story, Soul, you know, a lot of these things. And he's been involved in every film there. And I was lucky enough to meet him they had me weigh in on the film Soul when he was making it, asking me, "What do you think might happen if somebody's consciousness was separated from their body? Like, what if you had your consciousness, but it wasn't there with you on Earth? How might you be able to connect with it?" And we talked about how it probably would be in the realm of imagination. And now all these years later, Pete was kind enough to write the foreword for my book. And he says that, you know, when he was a kid, he was taken to these classical music concerts and he was bored out of his skull. And so he would grab the programs and start doodling all over them. And this is what led to him wanting to be an animator. And so he says he doesn't think there's enough boredom in kids' lives nowadays. You know, we're all locked onto the TV or the screens or the video games or the computers, and all of these things are powerful tools that open up our imagination in some ways. But in other ways, it puts us into kind of a never being bored state. So, you know, I remember my brother and I, when I was a kid, you know, we would come home from school, we'd go out and play for 3 hours. And sometimes we were playing with a stick and a hill of dirt. And somehow that became castles and dragons and all kinds of stuff. So I hope that we can maybe reintroduce a sort of productive boredom or a virtuous mind wandering back into our lives.
0: Cassie, could sometimes imagination get carried away too far?
1: Absolutely. I mean, I am a psychologist and I do see patients, and I see a lot of patients who are suffering quite a lot with all of the things they imagine. Sometimes they're suffering from very, very real things that have happened to them, but often they pile on top of those real things that have happened, the real challenges they've faced, with a lot of storytelling about what it means and how it might happen again and how that means you can't trust anybody anymore. How it means that they have made a ton of bad decisions, they have a lot of regret and remorse. Or there's people who get into imaginative mindsets and they don't realize that it's imagination. They think it's real. And when people are stuck, and we all have the capacity to get lost, we really do. I've had periods in my life where I felt like I was telling myself a story that I believed 100% until I finally woke up and said, that's not even true. Like, why am I believing that? And of course, that's the goal of a lot of psychotherapy and transformational work, is to check into those stories you're telling yourself and discover, have I made some of those up, or did people tell me those were true, but I never tested it for myself?
0: I was going to say, at what point does imagination go too far?
1: Yeah, well, I mean, you can imagine that almost every powerfully positive social movement was started by one or a few people saying, I know how this could be better. I have a, you know, I have a vision. And I like to say that Dr. Martin Luther King Jr., you know, when he gave the I Have a Dream speech, he was sharing his imagination of what the future could be like. And he captured the public's imagination. And that's how we moved forward. But there's also been terrible social movements. There have been mass hysterias that everybody got together and decided that something that was a maladaptive, imaginative story was the truth, and sent people to a very dark place. So when I say use your imagination more, I don't mean live in the world of imagination all the time. What I mean is know what the world of imagination is, skillfully enter it from time to time, create the conditions in your life under which imagination can arise, but also know that you're imagining, and then find ways that you can bring some of that gold back to this world to make things that will help you and other people.
0: That's dramatic. When we went to the moon, was it imagination or science or both?
1: Both. And I think I honestly think most things in life are better with both. I mean, there are some things that you want to rely almost completely on science for. If I have a brain surgeon, boy, do I want him to use science when he's doing that. There are some things that imagination is the best for, you know, there being able to see new possibilities that right now nobody in your company or your family or even in yourself you can see, or inventing something new. But the very best is navigating between physical, material reality and then the imaginal realm, and the place that holds all kinds of information that we don't typically tap into, and to allow those two to work together to solve problems or to move you forward in your life.
0: Cassie, you have a website as well. Can people get in more information through that?
1: Absolutely. CassandraVeaton.com. It's easy to find. And I hope that you'll all head out and look up the book, look at the Arthur C. Clarke Center for Human Imagination, and take the Imagination Survey. And we've got an Imagination Summit coming up starting August 11th that's free. And so you can find out more information about that on my website, too.
0: And what does an Imagination Summit do?
1: So this is 5 days of some of my favorite scientists, scholars, speakers, and thinkers on the science of imagination and the practice of imagination in healthcare and business and entrepreneurial endeavors. And so you'll be able to listen to all these speakers for 5 days in celebration of the book coming out. But even more, we're kind of starting a movement to try to reintroduce imagination into people's everyday lives. And boy, does the world need new thinking right now. So I can't think of anything more important.
0: That is fantastic. And you've been doing this how many years now?
1: Well, I've been in the consciousness domain for about 30 years now.
0: That long?
1: Well, yeah. I guess about 25. You know, I went to the California Institute of Integral Studies, where I was went to grad school, and a lot of people haven't heard of it, but I went because it was a graduate school that was focused on meditation, shamanism, Eastern philosophy, indigenous ways of knowing, and conventional scientific and theoretical psychology from Western thinkers. And that's really driven my whole life. Same with the Institute of Noetic Sciences, bringing together the noetic inner knowing with the powerful tools

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1: The Earth from his moonwalk. And so you can go to the VR online store Steam. It's free. 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And you can wake up on the moon, get in the capsule, and come back to Earth with Edgar Mitchell narrating your journey.
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1: Two world leaders in the middle of conflicts go to the White House. I'm Dave Anthony, Fox News. First up in a little over 3 hours, it's Ukraine's president discussing not just the war with Russia. Volodymyr Zelensky plans to show President Trump Russia's been helping Iran target American troops in the U.S. conflict.
2: Ukraine says it struck an Iranian ship in the Caspian Sea that was carrying military cargo, highlighting the growing Russia-Iran partnership and eliciting anger from Iran's foreign minister. Quote, what the freeloader in Kyiv did cannot go unanswered.
1: That's Fox's Jennifer Griffin. And when Zelensky leaves, it's Israeli Prime Minister Benjamin Netanyahu's turn to meet with President Trump.
3: The pair are expected to discuss the war in Iran and the next steps forward in this conflict. We know the New York Post reports that Netanyahu will share intelligence with the president about Pickaxe Mountain, next to the Natanz nuclear facility.
1: That's Fox's Trey Yingston, Tel Aviv. For the fourth straight night, there were no U.S. attacks on Iran following 13 straight days of bombing. The president told a rally in Michigan,
4: we're beating the hell out of them, but

0: We'll see how it turns out. Right now, they have very friendly negotiations going on.
1: And oil prices are down again today, about 3% after spiking back up during the resumed fighting. The price of the gas pump is down a penny this morning. Both Zelensky and Netanyahu will also attend a funeral today for late Senator Lindsey Graham at Washington National Cathedral, where President Trump will speak. Before that, Graham's casket will arrive at the U.S. Capitol this morning for a ceremony. In Seattle, they keep searching for a third possible suspect in Sunday night's shooting at a food festival that sent panicked people running and left three people dead, four wounded.
2: We now know that at least two people exchanged gunfire outside the Seattle Center Armory. One is in custody, and a second has been identified as the 19-year-old deceased man.
1: That's Seattle Mayor Katie Wilson. The accused shooter in custody is 15 years old. 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
3: You never know who might be taking the quiz.
4: 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You're a personal astrophysicist.
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1: The Trump-Netanyahu meeting this morning to discuss the Iran conflict comes after Iran hanged two more people in a public display to further crack down on anti-government protests that raged back in January.
15: Abulfazi Sepahi Bajani and Amir Hussein Safari Hossein Abadi were charged with taking part in the killing of security force members. The pair, the latest in a surge of executions linked to huge anti-regime protests that swept Iran at the start of the year. In June alone, 109 people, including three women, were put to death, most on charges related to political unrest. United Nations experts have condemned a recent hearing in which 12 young men all received a death sentence. Courtroom proceedings were closed, and there have been reports of ill treatment and a lack of access to legal counsel. Jonathan Savage, Fox News.
1: Under much different circumstances and not for public display, two men will also be put to death here in the U.S. today in Florida.
16: It would be the first time in nearly a decade that a state has carried out two executions in a single day. An ex-cop convicted in the murder of a young girl and an octogenarian are scheduled to be executed. The 80-year-old inmate convicted of the 1986 killing of his ex-girlfriend's parents would be the second oldest inmate put to death in U.S. history. Florida Governor Ron DeSantis has been stepping up executions over the past 18 months. Gary Baumgarten, Fox News.
1: Another plea from Savannah Guthrie to whoever kidnapped her mother, who remains missing.
17: I'm asking you, begging you, to do the right thing now.
1: The Today Show co-hosted an Instagram video. Her mother, Nancy Guthrie, was abducted from her Arizona home nearly 6 months ago, and there's still no person of interest in the police investigation. An earthquake shook up Japan, hitting Kumamoto about 500 miles south of Tokyo. The USGS says the magnitude 6.8. No reports of major damage to tsunami advisory issued. On Wall Street, stock futures are mixed. I'm Dave Anthony. This is Fox News.
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6: This is America in the Morning from Westwood One. I'm John Trout. It's Tuesday, July 28th, 2026. Here's what's coming up on America in the Morning.
7: President Trump preaches patience for an end to the war with Iran as he says both sides are once again working on a peace deal. I'm John Stolness in Washington.
8: Saying goodbye and paying tribute to Senator Lindsey Graham. I'm Clayton Neville.
10: Florida authorities have arrested a U.S. Secret Service agent on felony charges. I'm Lisa Dwyer.
11: Former FBI Director James Comey is urging a federal judge to dismiss charges against him over a picture he posted on social media. Sagar Magani, Washington.
12: The teenager is being held after a shooting that killed three people at the Bite of Seattle Food Festival near the Space Needle. I'm Jennifer King.
6: Those stories and more all ahead on America in the Morning. It's 7 after. President Trump says the United States is ready to resume military strikes on Iran again if talks don't go well, but that he's willing to be patient. John Stolness has the latest from Washington.
7: For the third straight night, the U.S. military did not launch attacks on Iranian targets. President Trump says, quote, good talks are taking place to resolve the war. Speaking to reporters aboard Air Force One, the president was asked if he's running out of patience with Iran.
0: I have plenty of time. Their whole shoreline's wiped out. The strait is in very good shape. And we're talking right now. You know, they wanted to talk. Their people said, please don't drop, don't shoot last night, the night before, two nights. Don't do it. You know, we're having good talks.
7: On his way to a tour of a General Motors plant in Milford, Michigan, a suburb of Detroit, the president told reporters the Strait of Hormuz was, quote, in very good shape. That's despite Iranian disruptions and attacks on tankers moving through the strait over the last 2 weeks. Trump also said Iran was desperate for the U.S. to cease military strikes.
0: Well, Iran took a beating over the last 14 days, and they asked us very nicely, please stop. Let's meet. And that's what we are right now. See what happens. If we don't make a deal, we go back to the same thing.
7: President Trump once again boasted U.S. forces have degraded Iran's military dramatically.
0: If you look at Iran now, they're 8% of what they were 4 months ago. They're 8% of what they were 4 months ago. So we'll see how this all comes out.
7: Despite that, Iran had spent much of the last 2 weeks firing missiles at U.S. assets stationed in allied states in the Middle East. Over the weekend, the Trump administration downplayed reports that the president held off on a larger offensive over concerns U.S. munitions stockpiles were dwindling. Trump said the Pentagon still has a lot of mid-level munitions at their disposal, but he also said stockpiles for some items were lower thanks to President Biden sending weapons to Ukraine.
0: For some of the more sophisticated stuff, we'd certainly like that more. Biden gave a lot of it away.
7: Ukrainian President Volodymyr Zelensky said Monday Russia is giving Iran intel in an attempt to help them target American forces.
0: Well, we'll find out if that's true. I'll ask Putin about it. We'll find out.
7: The Associated Press reported mediators from Pakistan and Qatar have made significant progress towards getting talks between the U.S. and Iran back on track. Both sides are once again working on a peace deal. I'm John Stolness in Washington.
6: Funeral services begin today for Republican Senator Lindsey Graham, who died from a heart complication earlier this month. Correspondent Clayton Neville reports.
8: 2 days of funeral services begin today in Washington. They'll continue tomorrow in Senator Lindsey Graham's native South Carolina.
21: I think the Senate suffers as a result of this loss. We are a grimmer and a dumber place without Lindsey Graham.
8: Graham's colleagues in Congress still heavy-hearted as they publicly pay tribute to a man deemed a friend by lawmakers on both sides of the aisle.
21: He dedicated his life to this country. And I think in the end, he gave his life for this country. I think the last 2 weeks of travel over to Turkey, over to Ukraine, I think it cost him his life. So that's his lasting legacy. He dedicated his life. He gave his life to this country.
8: Graham's sister and only sibling, Darlene Graham, was recently appointed to fill out the 6 months remaining in the Senate term. She'll also run to take his seat permanently.
22: He worked harder than anyone I have ever known, and I'm not just saying that because he's my brother.
8: Darlene Graham has said she begged her brother to slow down.
22: I knew it was not going to be good, and I had already prayed and knew in my heart that one day something was going to happen. But I had a peace just knowing that if it did, that it happened with him doing what he loved. He was not going to stop.
8: Graham will be recognized with a special ceremony in the Capitol's rotunda today. After the services in Washington, the late senator will make his final journey to South Carolina. The public's invited to pay respects along a procession route around 10:45 Eastern time on Wednesday at the South Carolina State House in Columbia. Graham's casket will then be carried by a South Carolina State Guard horse-drawn military wagon, and there'll be a presentation on the north steps of the State House. An F-16 flyover is planned around 11 o'clock that morning, and a funeral service will follow. I'm Clayton Neville.
6: 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It's 12 after. Former FBI Director Comey says those seashells weren't all they were cracked up to be. When America in the Morning continues after these messages.
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0: 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A check of the nation's weather this Tuesday with AccuWeather.com meteorologist Matt Rindy.
1: A storm that brought rounds of severe weather to portions of the Great Lakes yesterday will be heading eastward for additional impacts that can stretch from New York and New England southward through the Mid-Atlantic into the Carolinas. The main concern on the northern side of the system from New York and New England southward to Pennsylvania will be the risk for flooding rainfall, where some places could quickly get 1 to 2 inches of rain and flash flooding. Rain will continue heavily tonight into Wednesday, and as much as 4 inches will fall over the area from eastern New York into western Connecticut and Massachusetts. Farther south into the Mid-Atlantic, West Virginia, Virginia, Maryland, and Delaware into the Carolinas, storms could be turned severe with damaging winds, hail, flooding downpours, and even a tornado. There will also be a few thunderstorms in Florida this afternoon, but much of the southeast will be dry. The other risk for strong to severe thunderstorms will be across portions of the central U.S., from western South Dakota into eastern Colorado, where some storms could produce damaging winds and hail. Additional thunderstorms will develop through Utah into Arizona and New Mexico. The western U.S. will once again have quieter weather with sunshine for most places and temperatures not far from the historical average, with highs in the 80s and 90s in the north and warming to well over 100 in the southwest deserts. Like yesterday, the smoke from the enormous wildfires will spread through eastern Oregon and Washington into Idaho and Montana, and haze could even spread farther east into the northern plains as well. That's the weather across America. Little Rock, Arkansas will have plenty of sunshine today with a hot afternoon and a high of 104. Heavy rain and thunderstorms will hit Syracuse, New York with a high of 75. That's the nation's weather. I'm AccuWeather.com meteorologist Matt Rindy.
0: 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A Secret Service agent sworn to protect the nation's leaders is now facing felony charges, accused of taking part in violent fraternity hazing that investigators say crossed the line into criminal behavior. Lisa Dwyer has that story.
2: Florida authorities have arrested a U.S. Secret Service agent and two other men on felony charges, saying they committed brutal beatings as part of a fraternity hazing ritual. One of the defendants, 29-year-old Marquez Christopher Pinder, is an agent in the Miami field office and is now on administrative leave. Pinder and the two other defendants are charged with felony hazing, aggravated battery, and attempted manslaughter. Pinder's arrest warrants says a University of Miami graduate student and another young man required hospitalization for severe injuries after they were beaten with paddles and canes in April. I'm Lisa Dwyer.
0: Former FBI Director James Comey says a simple photo of seashells was protected political speech, not a threat. Now he's asking a judge to throw out the federal case against him. Sagar Magani has more.
3: Former FBI Director James Comey is urging a federal judge to dismiss charges against him over a picture he posted on social media of seashells arranged on a beach. The photo showed shells arranged to read 8647.
4: 86, you know what 86, it's a mob term. For kill him.
3: And the Trump administration charged Comey with threatening to take the 47th president's life. Comey says the photo was not a call to violence, but rather protected political speech. It's the second federal case against the ex-FBI chief in months, part of a Trump Justice Department retribution campaign against people the president does not like. Sagar Magani, Washington.
0: It's 18 after. Artificial intelligence drives down stocks on Wall Street. Business news is next when America in the Morning continues after these messages.
5: My whole identity had been wrapped up in being a soldier. 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
0: Welcome back. You're with America in the Morning. It's 20 after. Wall Street struggled to find direction on Monday as investors weighed encouraging news overseas against growing concerns about artificial intelligence. Stocks drifted through a mixed trading session while crude oil prices fell after tensions in the Middle East appeared to ease, calming fears of supply disruptions. But enthusiasm was tempered as AI-related stocks came under renewed pressure, pulling on the broader market and leaving major indices with little momentum by the close. Bell. Seth Soutell has more from Wall Street.
13: I'm Seth Soutell, and this is the AP Market Report. Stocks drifted to a mixed close on Wall Street, and oil prices fell after the U.S. and Iran paused their attacks. The S&P 500 ended barely changed Monday. The index is coming off two straight weekly losses. The Dow rose 262 points. That's about 0.5%. The Nasdaq Composite fell 0.2%. The Nasdaq was weighed down by a 5% drop in the AI chip giant NVIDIA. After shooting as high as $102 a barrel last week, Brent crude fell 6.3% to settle at $85 a barrel. Treasury yields moved lower in the bond market. The yield on the 10-year Treasury fell to 4.65%. Seth Soutell, New York.
0: The U.S. national debt is climbing and shows no signs of slowing down in 2026. The federal government's debt is growing faster than the economy. In April, the government's debt held by the public reached $31.3 trillion, roughly equal to the size of the U.S. economy. Growing federal debt is a long-standing escalating issue that'll have lasting consequences. According to the Government Accounting Agency, changing tax and spending policy, adopting a debt target, and addressing financial goals in the Social Security and Medicare trust funds are all steps toward reducing the national debt. Shifting gears, a Georgia school shooter had a chaotic childhood and was fixated on mass killings, that according to a psychologist. Correspondent Ed Donahue has been following the case of a hearing in Georgia surrounding a school shooting case.
14: A psychologist testified a teenager who killed two students and two teachers in a shooting at Appalachee High School in Georgia had a chaotic, lonely upbringing. Colt Gray pleaded guilty to 55 counts, including murder, in the 2024 shooting. Forensic psychologist Kevin Richards evaluated Gray after the shooting. He described the now 16-year-old as an odd kid and described his upbringing as chaotic, noting the family had financial problems and moved around a lot, so he wasn't enrolled in school for long stretches. Gray was described as paranoid. He feared teachers were plotting against him and people in public were whispering about him. Richards also said Gray's parents used drugs and fought a lot, and he had a lonely and neglected childhood. Colt Gray is expected to be sentenced to life in prison. I'm Ed Donahue.
0: It's 24 after. When we return on America in the Morning, social media influencers on standby to be deported to the UK after these messages.
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0: It's 26 after. Welcome back. You're with America in the Morning. Police say a 15-year-old is under arrest after a shooting at a crowded Seattle food festival near the Space Needle left three people dead. Investigators are now piecing together what sparked the deadly violence. Jennifer King reports.
20: Seattle Mayor Katie Wilson says a teenager is being held after a shooting that killed three people at the Bite of Seattle Food Festival near the Space Needle.
21: Two died at the scene, and a third passed away at Harborview Medical Center. Official identification will come from the King County Medical Examiner's Office. The Seattle Police Department detained a 15-year-old juvenile in connection with the shooting.
20: Investigators believe there were two suspects. Teams searched a nearby IMAX theater where they initially believed that a second person had fled. Seattle Police Chief Sean Barnes.
22: There is a second shooter. We're trying to identify who that person is.
20: The gunfire erupted around 6 p.m. Sunday night, sending attendees and food vendors scrambling for safety. Adam Lombardo came back to pack up his Burmese food stand.
23: It's really sad because you think that three innocent people aren't getting up with their families.
20: I'm Jennifer King.
0: The legal battle for Andrew and Tristan Tate is about to enter a new phase as prosecutors and defense attorneys prepare for a fight over sending the brothers to the UK. With more, here's Charles de Ledesma.
24: Attorneys for social media influencers Andrew and Tristan Tate will meet with federal prosecutors in Miami to work out a schedule for the potentially months-long process of fighting extradition to the UK, where the brothers are accused of rape and sex trafficking. A date for a bond hearing and other legal details will likely be set Monday. The Tates are being held in federal detention across the street from the courthouse. They aren't required to attend Monday's conference, and their attorneys say they're not planning to be there. The brothers have consistently denied allegations of abuse and human trafficking, claiming their violent and misogynistic statements have been taken out of context. I'm Charles Diladesma.
0: America in the Morning for Tuesday, July 28th, 2026, is produced by Tom Cusick. I'm John Trout. This is Westwood One.
25: Good morning, I'm Jared White with Ag News Headlines on Brownfield. Southeastern Illinois beef producer Cliff Schutte says adequate rains are keeping his pastures in good shape this summer.
26: Plenty of grass at this point. We're above average on rainfall.
25: Statewide, USDA says 59% of the corn crop is in good shape and 57% of soybeans are in good condition. Nationally, the USDA says 63% of U.S. corn is in good to excellent shape. 63% of soybeans are good to excellent. Ag economist Alan Featherstone with Kansas State University says producers should start budgeting for next year's crop and include government assistance. assistance.
1: Use them effectively.
25: Stephen Diebel, a Southeast Texas cow-calf operator, says the sterile fly dispersals have been integral in the containment of New World screwworm.
2: Manageable situation.
25: And Lauren King with Denali says some farmers are turning to food processing residuals as an alternative to fertilizers.
3: It's rich in nitrogen, phosphorus, has a little potassium.
25: I'm Jared White for Brownfield.
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7: There are three words I always hear when someone from our staff is on the phone. We got it. Hi, it's Laurie from Rex Battery, and whenever somebody calls us and asks if we have a certain type of battery, the answer is always, we got it. 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
28: From the Country Financial Studio, I'm Rita Frazier. This is the RFD Livestock Report. Another record-setting and special Madison County Youth Livestock Auction as a part of the Madison County Fair last week in Highland. Volunteer auctioneer John Schoen talked more about the evening.
29: As always, I've been participating as a auctioneer for 20-plus years, and it's always one of the highlights of the summer. It's all three of my children have sold animals at the auction as well.
28: What brought us together today, John, was to recognize the community who came together to buy the late Cade Hinchin's pig.
29: Yes, ma'am. So our community always steps up and supports many causes over the years. We talked about sheep. We've talked about cattle. And in this case, it was a 280-pound pig. And the night of the auction, it sold for $70 a pound. And then after the auction, another 10,000 plus has been raised. So currently the 280-pound pig is right at $30,000, and they're still reaching out for donations. Anybody interested in helping out the family? It's been a tremendous, again, great community to be part of and tremendous amount of money to be raised.
28: Yeah, watching some of the social media coverage of the event last Friday night, I'm sure that you knew Cade and his family. They're 4-H family. They're in your county.
29: Yes, ma'am. My wife was actually his PE teacher.
28: So tell us about Cade.
29: Just a farm boy, and it was going to be his first year showing, and the family was super excited. And then this terrible accident happened, and as we talked about, you know, the outreach of the family and then the community, and we actually had shirts made, and there you could go on social media and see all the 4-H'ers at the auction wore a yellow shirt in memory of Cade.
28: A great event for the late Cade Hinchin, and again, back to those 4-H'ers that showed up the night of the auction. And a lot of these 4-H'ers also had animals that were going to be sold that night.
29: Correct. So we had a total of 35 beef, 46 hogs, 4 sheep, and 1 goat at our Madison County Youth Livestock Auction.
1: You mentioned, John, that you've been a part of the auction for many years. Is this a big number, and why do you think your auction is so popular?
29: Yes, Rita. So I think about, like, the secret to the sauce of the Madison County 4-H Youth Livestock Auction, and it's really overwhelming to me how businesses that work in that are in construction, sell fuel, sell equipment, sell insurance, banks, aunts, uncles, that they take their hard-earned money and they're dedicated to giving it back to the youth, and it's all about the kids, right? So this money that these kids raise for selling this beef or selling this hog or selling the sheep or the goat, you know, it goes towards their school. It goes towards them buying a car. It's the down payment on their house when they get older. I mean, the money that our community brings to the table that night is one of the reasons I really enjoy donating my time and selling at the event and ringing at the event, because, you know, our community is so great in the fact that they dig deep and they come to the auction and they spend a lot of money there to support the youth.
28: John Schoen, Madison County. By the way, the totals last night finally came in for the entire Madison County Youth Livestock Auction. The money generated $338,000 invested in the youth of Madison County. This program brought to you by the Illinois Livestock Development Group.
2: 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It's time once again for RFD Illinois. I'm Delois Yonke.
1: I'm Rita Frazier. Do you want to talk about the heat, the border opening up in about 30 days to cattle? What do you want to talk? How about the front page of the Fulton County Farm Bureau from the ground up publication?
2: Wow.
1: Look at that.
2: What you got colored pictures on there.
1: That's beautiful, nice publication. And you have two close friends that you work with today that made the front page.
2: Really?
1: Yes. This was from, remember that first weekend in June that Jonna, our intern, and I went over to the Roots and Relationships event at the Fulton County Farm Bureau, and we are on the very front page.
2: Very nice. You were the main attraction for that event,
1: I was a little speaker that night, and while everyone was eating their ice cream sandwiches, I was talking about making relationships and connecting the farm to the businesses in town.
2: How's that for an evening? Get to be with Rita Frazier ice cream sandwiches.
1: Well,
2: what more? Godmotherhood, apple pie, and 4-H clubs. What more could you ask for?
1: I probably should have, you know, stepped up my presentations just a bit, because ice cream sandwiches are pretty hard to beat. I mean, let's be honest.
2: I'm already content.
1: I mean,
2: what else
1: it's an ice cream sandwich.
2: I'm hanging out with my county people, and I'm eating ice cream sandwiches. Yeah. As an added bonus, you get Rita. All right. Stay with us. RFD, Illinois.

0: with this week's edition of Farm Week, the early word. I'm Dolores Yonke, and the spotlight on input prices, part two in this week's Farm Week, which also shows costs vary by region, trends, and crop protection advice farmers should keep in mind. The report shows U.S. farmers often pay more than Brazilian farmers for comparable seed and crop protection inputs. Read about that this week. And an Illinois farmer was part of an independent team of farmers from the Midwest and beyond addressing issues with the National Ag Statistics Service at the request of the USDA secretary. Read about that in this week's paper. No other Ag Weekly in Illinois has as many people on the ground in Illinois covering Illinois agriculture for you with a depth on key issues to help keep you profitable. Don't forget, you can get more updates online anytime at farmweeknow.com.
1: Back on RFD Illinois, I'm Rita Frazier. Farm production costs were mixed last year, but not in 2026. RFD Washington correspondent Matt Kay reports.
2: Looking back a year,
3: farm production expenditures are estimated at $490 billion for 2025, which was up from the previous year by about 2%.
2: With the largest increase, as expected, in livestock and poultry, according to USDA chief economist Justin Benavides. But the latest farm expenditure report shows crop farm spending dropped by more than 6.5%.
3: Total crop inputs, so we think about chemicals, fertilizers, and seeds, were about $70.6 billion, which generally accounts for about a third of total crop farm expenditures. And they, in some cases, were flat and in some places went up. It was a bit of a mixed bag.
2: Fast forward to this year, and farm input costs soar. Fertilizer is up year over year by between 5% for ammonia and 37% for DAP. Since 2020, fuel and oil costs are up 32%, seeds 18%, labor 24%. The Iran war, Chinese fertilizer export restrictions, sanctions on Russian exports have all hiked U.S. farming costs. USDA's Economic Research Service projects that total per-acre production costs for all nine principal row crops will rise in 2026, pressuring margins unless crop prices improve. For the RFD Radio Network, Matt Kay, Washington.
1: Thanks, Matt. What a wild weather day yesterday. Coming up later in the program, we'll have a recap and a forecast for this last week of July. Meantime, Farm Week crop watcher Doug Uphoff in Shelby County spoke with our own Colin Shope.
4: Doug, let's just start with what stage your season is in. I believe a lot of farmers we're talking to are sort of wrapping up or putting last steps on applications. Some may have it finished and are moving to a stage of less field work for a bit of time. Where are you at?
5: Pretty much waiting on rain and trying to get some fungicide applied to our latest planted crops because we had a pretty spread out planting season. We started first part of April and we ended at the end of May. It was very spread out. So we got all sorts of crop conditions out here. And the early planted corn looks good. The May corn doesn't look good at all.
4: To put it in context, how does this season compare to the last few for you?
5: Challenging, but that's farming. So every year is different. Last year we had a pretty good year, although last year we didn't get beans planted in a timely fashion. So the yields weren't as good there and we had good corn yields. So this year could be the opposite. I don't know. Prices are kind of helping out. But today, I mean, things are down quite a bit.
4: That was Doug Uphoff, Farm Week crop watcher in Shelby County. For the RFD Radio Network, I'm Colin Shope.
1: Thanks, Colin. And read more from all of the Farm Week crop watchers in this week's edition of Farm Week. Illinois Director of Agriculture Jerry Costello excited about both state fairs in DuQuoin and Springfield just right around the corner.
6: August 13th through the 23rd is the Illinois State Fair here in Springfield, as well as the DuQuoin State Fair, which is August 28th through September 7th. I've been in this position 6.5 years, and there are a couple of telltale signs physically going on the grounds that just let you know the fair's right around the corner. The Skyglide carts, they recently have been put on the cables. The giant slide, the maintenance, it really picks up on the giant slide. It's receiving a fresh coat of paint as we speak. And then Friday, this is the kicker when you know you're really in that window. The sculptor for the butter cow arrives. And so she'll come in, make sure she has everything where she needs it, make sure the cooler that the butter cow is in, everything's up to spec. The fair is just around the corner, both fairs.
1: Illinois Director of Agriculture Jerry Costello, Agriculture Day at the State Fair in Springfield is set for August 14, a tremendous day for all of agriculture. Illinois Farm Bureau Director of Commodities and Food Systems Tasha Bunting talks about the day and the evening for the Master Showmanship Contest.
7: No doubt. So I will be there on Friday for Ag Day doing various events. And then, as you mentioned, the Master Showmanship, which is always a highlight, in my opinion, during State Fair.
1: Tasha Bunting, Illinois Farm Bureau, looking forward to the Master Showmanship Contest this year, the 27th year for that event. Back with more in a moment.
8: Well, good Tuesday morning to you, folks. Once again, from the Champaign County Fair, good morning. 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New crop fall corn bid $4.36. 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Cargill AC Grain, next stop at $4.45 for cash corn, new crop fall corn bid $4.37, and January corn $4.67. On the bean side at Cargill AC Grain, $12.03 for cash beans, $11.71 for new crop fall delivery, and January bean bid $11.98, and that is delivered to Cargill AC Grain at Dana, Indiana. Our next stop is ADM at Hoopston. Charlie showing $4.49 for cash corn, $4.42 for new crop fall corn bid, and January corn bid $4.67. And the bean side at ADM at Hoopston, $12.01 for cash beans, $11.69 for new crop fall delivery beans, and their January bid is $11.93 delivered to ADM at Hoopston. We'll stay with ADM and go back to Decatur to the corn processing plant. They're showing on the corn processing side $4.62 for cash corn, $4.59 for new crop, and $4.82 for January corn. On the bean side at the soy processing plant at Decatur, $12.54 for cash beans, November beans $12.37, and January delivery beans $12.41, and that is delivered to ADM Soy Processing Plant in Decatur. And of course, do remember, all these prices are subject to change without notice and irrespective of their overnight markets. With a special thanks to Napleton's Auto Park of Urbana, with the largest inventory for Central Illinois and Indiana.
9: A lot of that erased in just one fell swoop. You also have some bearishness over weather, although that has to balance out against these hot temperatures we've got. The rains moving across the north, those are those sort of ridge riding rains. So it is a mix of it being hot and dry in so many places, but some prospect for rain. And again, at the end of the week here, but just negative attitude abound and a sell-off for the wider commodity complex.
0: Joe Camp at Comstock Investments. In the first 3.5 weeks of July, corn had gained about 50 cents a bushel, and soybeans had gained more than a dollar. We gave quite a bit of that back yesterday. Now, where will we go from here? Meanwhile, if you look at October 5 cattle futures going back to June 22, a close at $241. We've given back more than $22 there. And we've given back about $35 on some of these nearby feeder cattle markets in just about a month's time. All right, looking at the numbers, 86% of the state's corn crop is silking, day or two behind schedule. 30% of the corn is in the dough stage. The five-year average is 26. Corn condition is now at 59% good to excellent, 28% fair, 13% is rated either poor or very poor. The national number at 63% is a 4 percentage point drop compared to the week before. Iowa still 80% good to excellent, Nebraska 60, Minnesota as of Sunday 77, Indiana 63. 81% of soybeans are blooming. That's a couple days ahead of schedule. 50% of the crop setting pods. The five-year average is 43. Illinois crop conditions at 57% good to excellent on soybeans, 30% fair, 13% either poor or very poor. The national number went down 3 percentage points from 66 to 63. Iowa and Minnesota both at 78% good to excellent. Nebraska at 61. Indiana 63. Topsoil moisture in Illinois is considered 10% surplus, 61% adequate, 23% short, and 6% very short. Subsoil moisture is considered 10% surplus, 63% adequate, 20% short, and 7% very short. By the way, on Friday, cattle inventory report based on July 1 numbers, now back to a twice a year report. Inventory at 94.2 million head was just slightly more than July 1 of last year. All cows and heifers that have calved at 38.1 million head was unchanged from a year ago. Beef cows down 1% with milk cows up 2%. 2026 calf crops expected to be 32.5 million head, down 2% from last year. While the cattle on feed report, also released Friday, showed inventory in feedlots was 2% more than a year ago. Placements were 3% less. Marketings were also 3% less. And a cold storage report showed total red meat supplies in freezers were down 1% from the previous month, but up 3% from last year. Growmark recently unveiled its suite of products called Amplivo. 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
11: With the RFD Ag Market Summary for this Tuesday morning, I'm Jim Taylor. Corn, beans, and Chicago wheat all finishing Monday double-digit lower. September corn closing 451 and three quarters, down 12 and a half. December corn down 13 and a half, 474. And March corn, 489 and a half, down 13 and a half. August beans closing 1208 and a half, down 39 and a half. September beans down 40 and a half at 1199 and three quarters. November beans 12-13 and three quarters, down 39 and three quarters. September wheat closing 660, down 18. December wheat down 18, 677 and a half. March wheat 693 and a half, down 17 and three quarters. August bean meal 320.80, down 10.50. And August bean oil on Monday 71.46, down 287. Current electronic overnight trading, September corn up 3, December corn up 3, and March corn 4.92 1/4, up 2 3/4. August beans in the overnight down 3 1/4. September beans down 4 1/4. November beans down 4 3/4, 12.09. September wheat in the overnight up 1/4. December wheat down 1/4. March wheat 6.39 1/4, down 1/4. Outside markets this morning, September Brent crude oil down 2.30, 86.06. The August gold contract 40.42.70, down 34.30. Livestock grade for Monday, August feeders 3.18.25, down 7.07. September feeders down 9.52, 3.31.92. August live cattle 225.22, down to $1.85. October live cattle 218.77, down 3.72. August lean hogs up 12 cents, 102.97. October lean hogs 87.70, down to $1.22. Illinois direct barrels and gilts trading steady on Monday, 60-70. That's the RFD Ag Market Summary for this Tuesday morning. 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
12: This is Early Morning Weather Report for Tuesday from meteorologist Paul Otto for listeners on the RFD Radio Network. A substantial cooling influence when compared to yesterday's heat has arrived, courtesy of gusty northerly winds, and it's bringing everybody relief except for those areas south of I-64. Therefore, it's going to take one more day until at least about sunset today for everyone to then participate in the relief that brings us at least back to normal. And then as we get late into this week, when clouds and showers and thunderstorms return, they'll send us back several degrees below normal as we do start the weekend, while delivering to us a fourth straight Friday and Friday evening with precipitation in the state. Watch the northern plains on Friday morning before finalizing any afternoon or evening plans outside, as our northwesterly flow will bring that concentrated band of wet to central Illinois with nearly 100% coverage, along with potentially severe weather along I-74, with strong storms still possible south of there to I-70. And for the next 5 days, look for northeast Illinois to remain below normal in terms of rainfall, as everything will sink to the south. Central Illinois will be above normal, and southern Illinois near normal. For the fourth straight weekend, it looks as though Sunday does represent the best day for those outside plans, with full sunshine and temperatures still ranging about 2 to 5 degrees below normal, but our lows won't sink into the 50s like last week, but 60s will have to suffice. Mid-range forecast period for the 2nd through the 6th of August. The good news is that the extreme heat will not immediately be returning to us, as we continue with the slightly below normal temperature trend through about the 4th of August, as the eastern third of the U.S. will still have some ability to block the eastward movement of the bubble of heat. And when the heat does return, it will be short-lived and be concentrated along the Mississippi River. This has been Freeze Notice. Meteorologist Paul Otto for the RFD Radio Network.
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1: And 100% humidity. Yeah. Barometric pressure is 29.88 inches of mercury, and we do have an extreme heat warning until 9 o'clock tonight. There is a slight chance of thunderstorm and area fogs this morning, with about, after 5 o'clock this morning, areas of fog with that little sprinkles or a chance of it, a 20% chance, a high supposed to get up today around 93 degrees. Heat index value will be around 112 degrees, so it's going to be a hot and muggy day. There is a percentage of showers expected throughout the day, 60%. New rainfall amounts about a tenth to a quarter of an inch. Higher amounts possible with the thunderstorms as well. Tonight, 30% chance of showers, partly cloudy with a low of 74 degrees. And then Tuesday, mostly sunny with a high of 85. 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
2: ORG.
3: That's all the time we have for RFD Illinois. I mentioned yesterday was my 10-year anniversary of signing the documents to buy my house.
2: Yes, congratulations.
3: Thank you. Which I got through a USDA rural development loan.
2: Yes, you did.
3: And I've mentioned it many times over the years, but it's been a while. I wouldn't have been able to get a house without it, and that made a huge impact from a family standpoint. One time, Tom Vilsack, when he was secretary, was in Leroy. I told him I couldn't have this without USDA.
2: What'd he say?
3: He was tickled to death to know that people were taking advantage of it and that
2: why not take advantage?
3: So if you're in that situation, you're looking for a house and see if you qualify, wouldn't hurt to ask questions.
2: Good idea.
3: Never know. Thanks for joining us. I'm Delores Yonke.
2: I'm Rita Frazier.
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5: Two world leaders discussing two American adversaries. I'm Dave Anthony, Fox News. That's what'll happen this morning at the White House, where Ukraine's President Volodymyr Zelensky will go first and not just talk about the war with Russia. Fox's Jennifer Griffin reports.
6: Zelensky says he will share evidence with President Trump. Russia is providing Iran satellite imagery of U.S. bases in the Middle East, helping Iran target U.S. troops.
5: And that Iran conflict will also be a big topic when Israel's Prime Minister Benjamin Netanyahu sits down with the president after a fourth straight night without bombing following 13 days of U.S. attacks. Fox's Trey Yinks monitoring from Tel Aviv.
7: Reports indicate Oman presented a proposal to Iran that would open the Strait of Hormuz. From July 24th to the 26th, 29 vessels passed through this critical waterway, according to international shipping data. President Trump indicated you can't bribe Iran to keep the strait open.
8: No, you can't bribe them. You got to beat them, and we're beating the hell out of them. But we'll see how it turns out.
5: Well, that was the president at a rally in Michigan. Later today, he'll speak at Lindsey Graham's funeral.
9: The casket carrying the late Senator Lindsey Graham will be brought into the Capitol Rotunda for a ceremony. This morning, congressional leaders are expected to speak. And while this event is closed to the public, it will be live streamed. He will then be taken to the National Cathedral for a ceremony there at 2 o'clock.
5: That's Fox's Jessica Rosenthal. Zelensky and Netanyahu will attend that service. And later this evening, Zelensky will meet with senators to discuss Ukraine's battle against Russia. And Fox's Chad Pergram reports from the Capitol.
10: To honor Graham, the Senate will take a test vote tonight on a Russia sanctions bill. Graham secured a deal on sanctions just before he died.
11: We've got Russia

0: down and we're choking.
1: That is Republican Senator John Kennedy. Now, last night, senators gave preliminary approval for Jay Clayton to be the next director of national intelligence. That will set up a final confirmation vote for the Trump nominee later this week. 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
1: Well, back to President Trump at that rally in Michigan. He also spoke out again against socialism, which some progressive Democrats are backing ahead of the November elections.
3: This is a serious threat because they're going to give promise all sorts of things. In 1 year, the country will be absolutely bankrupt. You'll live in squalor. You'll live in fear.
4: At the General Motors Proving Grounds in Milford, Michigan, President Trump took in high-speed racing demonstrations and a tour of factory floors before making his pitch to a packed assembly plant of auto workers.
3: There are more Americans working today in the United States of America than at any time in history. How about that? That's a stat that's hard to beat.
4: The president also touted tariffs, including a 25% import tax on foreign cars. Polls show tariffs are not popular with voters, and President Trump's approval ratings on the economy are sliding. Jared Halpern, Fox News.
1: Well, there is some new concern in a new Fox News poll related to artificial intelligence.
5: 70% of voters opposing building data centers in their area, with just 30% approving. And while nearly 8 in 10 voters prefer slower data center construction, MAGA supporters and Republican men are more likely to prefer the rapid growth of AI data centers. More white college-educated women and liberal voters do not. Those who favor data centers cite economic benefits, including jobs and community investment, as well as technological benefits. Half of those who oppose data centers say environmental issues are their main concern. Jeff Manasso, Fox News.
1: Well, this morning, Federal Reserve policymakers gathered to assess the economy at a two-day meeting. It ends tomorrow. No interest rate changes expected on Wall Street. Dow futures are up, but NASDAQ futures are down. I'm Dave Anthony, and this is Fox News.
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8: Good Monday morning, everybody. It is going to be a hot and muggy day here in central Illinois. Look for some patchy fog this morning. We can't rule out an isolated shower or storm either. Daytime highs today around 93, heat indices of 105 to around 110. Another round of showers and storms expected this evening into the early overnight. Otherwise, partly cloudy tonight. Look for lows to drop down to 75, mostly sunny 87 on Tuesday. I'm meteorologist J.C. Foltz.

0: 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Kyle May will join us this hour, right back from Iowa in the big bike race. 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

0: Good morning and happy Tuesday to you. Hope you're having a great start to your day. I know it's not going to be cool out there today, but it's going to be much nicer than it was the last 2 days with the heat warnings and the heat index and all of that. We hope you're having a great start to your day. A lot to get to. Kyle's back from the big race. Do we remember how many bicyclists he told us participate in that RAGBRAI thing? It's like, I mean, it was an unbelievable number.
1: I think it's in the tens of thousands.
0: I was going to say like 35 or something like that.
1: Something ridiculous.
0: So he was there with all that. It's a huge economic boon for the state. I mean, they have just tons of people come and support people, and pretty amazing. We'll find out what he had to do and all of that. The Tour de France wrapped up. I'm sure he'll have thoughts as well. We have a lot to get to here today. I'm so happy. We started celebrating our Do Something Great Award winners a little bit later in the program with the Heart of Illinois Community Foundation. That event is right around the corner, and it's going to be fun to get to introduce you to the folks who are winning all those awards in those different categories. We'll start today with the CEO of Dove Inc. A little bit later in the program. Lots of great TV coming. We've got a whole bunch of stuff to get to in and around things that are happening, including a new deal with Milliken. And I thought this was an interesting thing. You know, I would think that reciprocal agreements and ways to sort of make your front door an alternative to people at other institutions and universities would be a pretty smart thing. Milliken University and Bradley University launched an MBA Direct Admit partnership, which creates a streamlined pathway for Bradley students to pursue Milliken's MBA program. Just another category of how do you grow your pond, right? So you got to get to more students, more bodies. And now I'm always surprised, too, at how hard it was to go from one thing to another. Like streamlining it would be something they would have done 50 years ago.
1: Yeah. At first, the competitive difference is our program so unique that how could it even possibly transfer to somewhere else was sort of the lay of the land. And then people started to realize, or the industry started to realize, that people are mobile. People move. They need to be able to feel assured that partial credit is credit, that things earned have value. And so it makes more sense in a different world to have your roads hook up to other roads.
0: Yeah. It was always the rub with even junior colleges. You know, you would take 2 years worth of school, but you would want to transfer to the four-year university. They'd say, yeah, but this class doesn't count. That class doesn't count. And it was in some ways like starting over, or at least having to go back and do a redo. But starting in 2026, 2027 academic year, Bradley students who meet eligibility requirements will have a guaranteed path to pursue admission into Milliken's MBA program, which is a very unique program. To qualify for the direct admit pathway, students must maintain a cumulative GPA of 3.0 or higher, submit a resume, and complete an interview with the Milliken MBA program director. Eligible students will also have access to graduate assistantship opportunities while enrolled in the program. This is R.J. Padeshi, dean of the Tabor School of Business, and his crew over there. I feel like they really are trying to do things in a different way. I say easier, and I think some people in higher ed think that's an insult. Like it should be hard, it should be tough, it should be really, you know, yes, but it should also make sense.
1: Like that? I don't. Nobody thinks like that. Nobody
0: old school.
1: Like that.
0: Then why were we making these agreements? If nobody thought like that, you would have had.
1: No, nobody
0: this stuff
1: was like,
0: place.
1: Let's keep it hard. No, nobody thinks like that. And more importantly, as you always like to point out, even if they're not doing it for the right reasons or whatever, they're doing it for financial, and it's the better reason, and it helps both of these institutions. They both need to grow. Higher ed's down. We've got people we see we're in the same area. Maybe there's some overlap. Maybe they'll come to us for undergraduate and go right to you. You know, I mean, so but I don't think the point is to make it obstacles any. It's certainly at this point. It may have been before to keep people out, to keep your garden walled in. You know, there are things like that. But at this point, they will probably come to your house, pick you up, walk you over, and help you fill out the paperwork.
0: I don't disagree. But to say that it wasn't that way before, I think is not accurate.
1: I literally just said it was like that before,
0: which is
1: literally
0: what I said to start the whole thing, is that it doesn't make any sense in today's environment. When everyone's competing and you have universities that are close to shuttering their doors because they've been obstinate about everything, progress included, or doing things in a streamlined or smarter way, or making agreements with each other to, you know, how do we help each other instead of run each other out of business? just smarter. And it's better it's better for students and better for opportunities, which, you know, you would think if that would have been sort of the philosophy to begin with, we probably wouldn't, be sitting where we are today in the state of higher education. Yes, it's still competitive. Everybody still wants freshman students, right? Mm-hmm. They're all wanting to do that. How big a class can we come in? That makes it look good for our board and everyone else that we're improving in percentage wise. But then there's all of these other ways which you can bring money to your campus, which means, okay, they graduated over there, but how about your BA? How about you come over here and we'll help you over in this area?
1: Yeah, and it's a victory for both. If a Bradley student ends up being having a master's somewhere, then they go, hey, 63% of our graduates go on to professional employment or master's level.
0: You can assume whatever you want however, about that.
1: I mean, it's not untrue. I mean, they're sending people further along. And Milliken's saying, hey, we're sending people even further than that. Let's go.
0: Yeah.
1: So this is great.
0: And I think
1: awesome partnership.
0: Improving those relationships as well. I know when I was sitting through the interview process a year or so ago, more than a year ago, because I think Dean started in June, and then the process, I know it was in the winter because it was like winter outside. There were some students there from Milliken that were sitting in on the interview that had questions because they had transferred from Richland and it wasn't as smooth as maybe was stated, that it would be. And there were, and I remember Dean and all of the candidates, took that very seriously. Like, we just can't say we're doing this. It has to be we're doing.
1: And this is one of the things that is, because we're talking about just matching things up, there's no excuse for it not to be. If you say it is, you go through the credentials, you make sure this class lines up to that, you keep tabs on it so that when somebody knocks on your door,
0: it's ready to open and come in.
1: And you told them to bring X, Y, and Z with them, and they bring it, how are they not leaving with a deal done?
0: Yeah, because over the years, that has been just a bizarre sort of...
1: It's overly complicated at times.
0: Yeah.
1: No question about it.
0: Like this math class, and whoever's fault. I mean, this works both ways. I mean, it might be that they're not offering the right class at the first stop, that they should be, right? Or whatever. But you've got to be competitive. You got to be nimble. You got to be able to do this stuff. And you have to figure out what pipelines do we have, right? There's so many graduating high school seniors, that are going to anticipate or think about Milliken University or Bradley or anywhere else. And then what else do we have? We have transfer students. We have kids going to junior college for 2 years. We have kids graduating from 4 years. How do we pick our way through all of those pipelines?
1: Yeah, just yesterday, in a coincidence, I was typing out a list of, I was putting a list of the graduating seniors from St. Teresa in something. And it says their name and then it has where they're going to go. And that list, I think, is drastically different than the list was, let's say, 10 years ago. And in that list are plenty of Richlands, plenty of Millikens. We've got Ivy League. We've got trade schools. We've got undecided. We've got so many different things.
0: You feel that's way different variety than
1: way
0: not
1: different
0: all that
1: variety.
0: Long ago.
1: But what I also think is if we were to take those same people, not 2 years from now's class, but those same people in 2 years and make the list again, I bet it looks different than the list I typed yesterday. Meaning I think they'll go, you know what? New York isn't for me. I'm going to come back home and live with my parents. Let me look into Milliken.
0: Yeah.
1: Let me see what I can do at Richland. And if that stuff doesn't go, what ends up happening is you don't go to Milliken and you're driving over to Parkland or the U of I or something. And so hopefully you're looking at that from, I'm certain they are, Dean and his team, Lori, they all seem very smart that we need to run out of reasons why people can't come here.
0: Right. Start with what are the obstacles?
1: Yeah.
0: What's keeping people from coming here?
1: Yeah.
0: And I think they've had a lot of those conversations. And I think that the first one was whether deserved or not, can't afford it.
1: Oh, yeah.
0: I mean, that was the big thing for decades. I mean, not decades and decades.
1: Yeah.
0: And part of that in the old school way of thinking was intentional. This is special. Not everybody can do this, but if you
1: and
0: can
1: it was
0: do this,
1: expensive,
0: it's special and it was expensive. Right. But it was like if you make it accessible to people, somehow you take away the special. I mean, that was the mentality for a long time. And now they can't. And to their, I think, to their credit, don't want to. I mean, not only they can't, but they also want to do the right thing.
1: That's right.
0: And so you're seeing all of this happen. And then it's got to be beyond just paper. And as you said, it's got to be seamless. It's got to work. And you can't just come and go, oh, I got to take these three classes I didn't know about because it wasn't as seamless as you told me.
1: I had that happen to me.
0: Yeah.
1: I mean, just where I thought I was on one track and then come my audit to get ready for graduation. Oh, no, you need these basic things that you could have taken 3 years ago had we told you this.
0: Don't understand that at all.
1: You know, and so it sours the idea of how it went. But by and large, the experience that you've heard me talk at length that it was a good one. But realistically, had I not had the wherewithal to be able to do that, then I would have gotten all the way to the 10-yard line and had to punt. Right. And what are we doing?
0: Yeah, I know. So these type of things, I think, are smart, more, all you can do, and giving people opportunities. And if they're real, 100% real, smooth transition opportunities, then people will take advantage of it.
1: Yeah, and you know what? One other thing, since we're on the topic of milk, and I've noticed that maybe it's my own perspective, and maybe you've been here paying attention to this thing for way longer than I have in this way, but I have noticed in a non-token way, in an actual, hey, I got my work gloves on and I'm working, I have seen Milliken in conversations and projects and things in a way that I don't remember seeing, like city or charitable or,
0: yeah.
1: And not in the, hey, here's a check and our big wigs over in the other room posing for pictures. But like, how are we going to partner in this? How can we make a difference? That part makes them feel like they're part of the city in a way that I don't think I've ever really felt that.
0: Yeah.
1: Certainly not in a long time.
0: Yeah. I would say that, it's, you know, recollection is such a strange thing because it's all, you know, in the moment, meaning like when Dean and Chris arrived, you know, in just in my opinion, it was sort of like, man, I didn't even realize what we were missing because it wasn't happening. And now that it is, it's so visible and obvious. Right.
1: Yeah.
0: And that's not a slam on the prior. You know, I liked Jim a lot, you know, but he just wasn't around and wasn't in the community, meaning outside the campus of Milliken in the world I live in. And it turns out maybe not so much there either, you know, and so that's the difference you're seeing. I think Doug Zimke was probably the last president. Pat White was around for a lot of things and visible.
1: Visible
0: is different than being intertwined and actually engaged. So, yeah, you're seeing it. And there is a difference and it does make a difference. It creates excitement. It creates passion. It creates people wanting to do more and tell the story. So, yeah, it's the smart thing to do. It's the right thing to do. Smart thing to do. And they seem to be firing on all cylinders. They got a lot of problems still to solve, right? I mean, there's a lot of stuff. But, man, it's easier to knock down problems when everybody's in on one mission and the community's behind it and you're all together going, hey, this is great.
1: Yeah.
0: Can't do it on that campus alone.
1: No, you can't. And you're smart to deploy who can do things at the moment they can do them. I'm making this up, but if you need trees cut down, why let that get caught up in red tape? Send your groundskeepers to go take care of that. Right. And you can still be working on something else. And I've seen a little more of like, all right, you guys go handle this.
0: Yeah.
1: Athletics, you go do this thing over here. Let's get our people moving.
0: That's right. And it's going to take time and it'll get even better and there'll be better, you know, but for sure, it is a different day there. And that makes me super happy. When they were going in front of the council about this bond stuff, you know, and I had a conversation with the president, like, you know, you need to tell people that who are never going to step foot on your campus why you are so important to this community. You're the sixth or seventh largest employer in this community, right? You know, the economic development that you mean for the, you know, think about all the services they pay for that directly spread out into the community, right? I mean, all that stuff doesn't just arrive on campus by itself, right? And, you know, whether people go to Milliken, ever go to Milliken, don't care about Milliken, your importance to this community is unbelievable.
1: Yeah. And I think that you're absolutely 100% correct on this. There are things that aren't as quantifiable that I think even go unnoticed. A lot of Milliken's campus are people that come from the outside of this community.
0: Yeah.
1: Some of them stick here and that's part of that economic part. And some of them raise families and go on. But there are many that then go back into the world and are familiar with Decatur and have businesses of their own or something.
0: Yeah.
1: And they route them through Decatur or they do business with Decatur. It's an advertising marketing piece of eyeballs outside of this place that now go out into the world and have hopefully fond memories of the place and have connections, and maybe they reconnect in ways that we don't even understand.
0: Yeah, for sure. So good for the partnership. More of that, please. Anything and everything you can do to bring either people here or online, whatever. If they're online, they're spending money here, which gets invested in our community.
1: Yeah.
0: So good stuff. I had a name like a blast from the past I saw on Capital Facts yesterday. Are you familiar with Jim Oberweis? That name at all?
1: So, yes, but here's what's happened. Oberweis is like turned into like a farm and restaurant chain and has completely polluted that well. But that is where I first heard that name. There's a chain of restaurants and ice creameries.
0: He was in the dairy business.
1: Oh, so that's the same dude?
0: Yeah, it's the same, same family.
1: Yeah, that's what I mean.
0: Yeah. Oberweis Dairy was in North Aurora in Chicago. I'm not sure, or maybe it still is. I'm sure it is. He was, in my lifetime of doing this, like, he ran for office, I think, 9 times here in Illinois.
1: Oh, wow.
0: Like,
1: did he win any of them?
0: He was a state senator for a while, but he ran for, like, U.S. Senate. I mean, sure. He was running for higher office, like, over and over and over, to the point where it was like, good Lord. I mean, is there not anyone else in the funnel? He's now running in Florida. Wow. For Congress, and I saw an ad that a group, that was an attack ad that this Southwest Florida First, which is a political action committee, put up an ad about him, and it's hysterically funny because they have him with like the mask on from COVID, but not like the mask, the one with that looked like the big long plastic thing in front of your head, yeah. Which was like the goofier look out of all of them. Career candidate, perennial loser, Illinois liberal, rhino. He was a hardcore Republican, by the way. I mean, there wasn't anything like
1: liberal about it. Well, if you lose 9 times in the state of Illinois and then go to Florida and think you're going to make a run, it sounds like the Republican path.
0: Well, no, he's Republican, but I'm saying what if they're calling him now, he's not Republican right. enough. Because you go to Florida, Republican in Illinois is like a liberal down there. Jim Oberweis supported a path to citizenship for illegal immigrants. Now he's running as an immigration hardliner. They had him in his own words. I just had not heard this guy's name. I can't tell you how many times he's been on this show. He always seemed nice enough in person, right? I mean, he wasn't, you know, an unlikable guy. Just was like thinking like, man, I guess if you've got money, right, and you just keep doing it. I mean, who runs for office 9 times without a win?
1: I don't know. That's a lot. But you know what? I know nothing about him or recollect nothing about him. And maybe
0: I just hadn't heard his name for a while. And it figures out he's in Florida where they all go, you know, eventually. But he was the owner of Oberweis Dairy. I think it was a family business, if I'm not. He was an investment manager or something like that. I don't know, American business guy. He was a candidate for Republican nomination for the United States Senate in 2002 and 2004. For governor in 2006. He was the nominee for the Illinois 14th Congressional District in March 28 and November of 28. He was finally elected to the state Senate in 2012. He ran for the U.S. Senate again in 2014. He ran again in 2020. I mean, he was just always a fixture without ever actually winning anything.
1: That's crazy.
0: Like, people in a room just went, yeah, that guy who's lost the last 6 races, that's our dude.
1: Was he ever, you don't need to look it up, but was he ever a serious candidate? Like, was he?
0: Oh, yeah. I mean, he had money and he had,
1: like, come election night, were we waiting to see if this was the one?
0: I don't think so. There could have been one off here or there,
1: but not perennially.
0: The main time I just remember him just being like trotting that name. Here comes Jim Oberweis.
1: Yeah. Well, good on him for trying to make his community better, I guess. I don't know anything about him.
0: I just hadn't thought about the guy for a long time, and I saw that, and I'm like, wow, he's still at it, still running.
1: You hadn't thought about him because election was a few months ago.
0: But now it's so funny because he was always too like hard right winger, and now he's a liberal rhino, according to the Republicans in Florida. Man, the guy can't win to win. I mean, he's just, that's tough.
1: It's the right idea, though. If you're a Republican in a dark blue state, you know, you go down to
0: go to Florida.
1: Redland and
0: yeah, but
1: see
0: you go to Redland and you're not nearly red enough. You're pink.
1: I know. That's the best shot you got.
0: Well,
1: Unless you want to go up somewhere north and find just one of those little states.
0: Just figure somebody does something 10 times, like one time it will work out.
1: That's the thinking, I bet.
0: He probably is. This is my turn.
1: Yeah.
0: Going to get this one. He did something. Was he on TV? Maybe in Chicago or something. I don't know. Bloomberg. I don't know. That was just a name blast from the past. So yeah, he's up and at it down in Florida, which good luck to him.
1: I think some of the restaurants have been closing.
0: I didn't know there were restaurants. I knew it was a big dairy operation.
1: They do like an ice cream shop butted with like a burger joint.
0: That makes sense.
1: And they were off brand new construction, everything last, you know, man, it's probably been inside 10 years. I mean, okay. It feels like maybe like six. But I think they're already starting to kind of.
0: Yeah, they may be. Said he was former owner. I don't know where. I'd have to look up the Oberweis Dairy Company and see where that is. But there you go. Live and kicking. Running for office in Florida.
1: That's really wild.
0: Look, he was always very nice. I mean, I say this. I mean, you know, in person, he was gentlemanly or whatever. I mean, I don't know what it was like behind the scenes. Such an ugly business, you know, backstabbing and people not being very truthful. But I remember him as being nice. I just remember him losing a lot. All right, we've got to take a break for bottom of the hour news. We get back. Kyle May in studios. He's back from Iowa. Huge, huge race over there. 35,000 people. We'll find out all about it next.
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3: Well, ladies and gentlemen, sometimes at a county fair, somebody just sticks out. It's just, I don't know, it's just somebody that really shows that they want to do so good, and they've worked hard, and they've raised their own pig. Now, I know there's a lot of people that buy them, but to graze your own and do well, that's what we're all about. Well, there's a young lady sitting right beside me that did just that. She had, we'll just talk to her. Her name is Lily Whitick, and she's with me now. Lily, thank you a lot for joining us.
4: Yeah.
3: You had a good day showing your pigs.
4: I did.
3: What kind of pigs did you show?
4: I showed a couple hams, a couple ponds, and a couple durocs.
3: So did you raise all of them?
4: We bought one of our hams and one of our ponds.
3: But didn't you have grand champion guilt?
4: Yes.
3: You raised that guilt, didn't you?
4: Yes, we did.
3: That is fantastic. Congratulations, by the way.
4: Thank you.
3: You know, to get a grand champion in that kind of competition and you've raised it, that's just great. That's top drawer stuff right there. And how old are you?
4: I'm 12 years old.
3: How long have you been showing pigs?
4: 4 years, I think.
3: 4 years. Very good. Now, if you're like me, you've got your pigs named. What's that grand champion guilt's name?
4: Her name's Dolly Parton, Dolly for short.
3: Oh, is that right?
4: Yeah.
3: My gracious. Well, we won't go any further than that. But you had so many other pigs, you have them named too?
4: Yeah.
3: What's some of the other names?
4: Megan Maroney, Lainey Wilson.
3: So you must be a country western fan.
4: Yes.
3: Very good. Well, you did an excellent job in the show ring. And you're how old?
4: 12.
3: 12 years old. Where are you in school?
4: I'm going into 7th grade.
3: 7th grade. Where at?
4: St. Joseph.
3: Wow. Well, now wait a minute. How many years have you been showing pigs?
4: 4.
3: 4. You would not be Lily Whitick without a mom and dad. Who's your mom and dad?
4: My mom's Amanda Whitick and my dad's Jared Whitick.
3: Fantastic. Now, there's some little bit of connection there with Sun Prairie Seeds, isn't it?
4: Yeah.
3: He works there, doesn't he?
4: Yeah.
3: You know, it's interesting because I talked with your dad, and right after the show, he had to go detassel corn. Did he want you to go?
4: No.
3: Well, dear, Lily, you just do a very fine job in the show ring, and I really respect that you did an awesome job. And I know you wasn't happy at all when you had Grand Champion guilt, but you keep up the good work, and we'll see you in the champion drive many, many, many years. But you got to promise me that if you get a champion, you come talk to me, right?
4: Yeah, I promise.
3: Lily Whitick from the Champaign County Fair. And I tell you what, this young lady is what it's all about in showing in the 4-H. Thank you so much, dear.
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7: First things first, I'ma say all the words inside my head. I'm fired up and tired.
0: Good morning and welcome. We're back here on a Tuesday, and Kyle May is back from Ragbri. How were 8 days, 7 days? How many days were you there?
8: I think I was there. We go Friday, and the expo's Saturday, and then it runs Sunday through the next Saturday.
0: So, okay, long time.
8: Just track of time and where I'm at and what.
0: I can't imagine spending 8 days at one thing. Too busy to do all the rest of the stuff. But I'm glad you had fun. This is a huge thing. Tens of thousands of riders all across the state of Iowa, and it's been going on how long?
8: This was the 53rd year,
0: right?
8: Yeah, if you're in Iowa, you've heard of it.
0: I think now, maybe I just have heard of it, you know, because of you, but I see it more often, maybe I just pay attention to it more now that you do this.
8: But it's a thing. It's like 40,000 people usually participate, and it's a whole...
0: the oldest, largest, longest recreational bicycle tour event in the world. Huh? Is how they build themselves.
8: Yeah.
0: Recreational being the key part there, not as old as the Tour
8: de France. It is not a race.
0: it's a race to get the bikes fixed.
8: For us, a race for people to eat pie and have beers. So it's a pretty casual event for most people. And so they have a route, and it's usually like 60 to 80 to sometimes they have a 100-mile day that you can do. And there's like stops along the way every 10 or so miles. So you roll into a town and they have vendors set up for food and drinks. And there's usually a bike shop that's associated with it for service. So there's 7 stores that are positioned along the route at these towns. And we're there to help people and keep them rolling. And whenever there's 40,000 people riding bikes, there's bound to be some problems.
0: Always with bikes, always.
8: Flat tires.
0: High maintenance. Spokes, high maintenance.
8: Well, I mean...
0: It's high maintenance.
8: They fall over at the campground. They do. It's pretty wild. So we're pretty busy. We were the first town the first day, 8 miles in. So everybody's working out their kinks from traveling and getting their bikes there. And
0: you got the amateurs.
8: It's all over the place. Sometimes it's people that. Well, okay, so ironically, I snuck away for a couple rides, and one of my last rides, I got a flat tire.
0: Oh, you had to roll up and go, hey guys.
8: And it's tubeless, so usually I can just hit it with some air and it'll reseal and everything, but it went down again, so I'm like, all right, I'll pull it off and put a tube in. And then my tube had a hole in it, so I couldn't get that sealed. So I had to call one of the guys. They were driving to the next town. They stopped and picked me up. So
0: yeah.
8: I ended up needing some help.
0: Again, participants from all 50 states and from all over the world.
8: Yeah,
0: so
8: a guy from, I think, Ireland came over. There's a guy from Hawaii that famously rides a BMX bike backwards. He sits on, like, the handlebars and pedals backwards.
0: Why?
8: Because I'm talking about him right now. I don't know.
0: Is that good?
8: Some people do some things for some press and attention. So all right. I don't know. It's something. It's huge, man. You meet people from all over the country, all over the world. Try to have a conversation while you're working on their bike fairly quick. So after working.
0: Is it a good crowd? I mean, is it a fun crowd?
8: Yeah. Oh, yeah.
0: I mean, everybody's in a good mood.
8: Yeah, there's waves. The more serious, faster people are pretty early in the wave. And then, like, your regular, everyday, and there's families that bring their kids. It's, like, been a long time thing that their dad brought them, so now they're bringing their kids. And then the end of the wave is all the partiers. And
0: well, here you go. I'm looking at their page. It's RAGBRAI. .com if you want to go there, and in the literally in the kind of what to know frequently asked questions sort of segment of their webpage, like two things down, where do I find the nightly AA or NA meetings? This thing's got traveling
8: that's a new thing.
0: It's like third on the list.
8: Yeah, I know people have a good time.
0: No, they're trying to like stay sober,
8: keep it under control. There's a big contingent that just really enjoy shutting the towns down. And
0: okay, well, good for them. Yeah. It sounds like a lot of fun, actually. Not the working on the bikes part, but all
8: it's
0: the rest.
8: It's like type two stuff. Like, why are you there and in the middle of it? And my hands hurt. I've worked on bikes for 30 years, but not like regularly all the time now. And in the middle of it, it's rough. But you get home and kind of reflect on all the people that you helped and kept rolling.
0: What is the logo? Is that like a water tower?
8: That was the logo this year. They change it every year.
0: Oh, they do have different art every year?
8: Yeah, so they come out with the logo first, and then people try to figure out the route, because the route moves, too. So it's
0: not the same every year.
8: It's not the same every year. It goes through different towns. Like, a couple of years ago, it went through Des Moines, which was, they don't go through that very often, because it's really hard to shut traffic down and everything. Yeah, that's the other thing. Like, the roads are closed, basically, for everybody to ride on. It's pretty wild.
0: They get people in New York and Chicago going, man, if all you got to worry about is how to get by Des Moines, you know, how hard logistically is this to be?
8: So then for me, it ended, we were the very last, our last stop that we were at was at Field of Dreams.
0: At the Dyersville?
8: Yeah.
0: Yeah.
8: So we went there the night before. We got there like at 9 o'clock, and we like camped right by the field because we had to do service there the next morning, and they come by really, really early. Ran into a guy that was renting the house. Apparently that's a thing.
0: Yeah. You can do it for like weddings and stuff.
8: Yeah. Well, he rented it for his ragbrag group. They all stayed there. And then he let us go in. So we got to walk around the house.
0: Is the house the house? Is it actually that, like, the inside is where they shot the interiors?
8: They had a couple of pictures of Costner talking, and like it was on the stairs, and you could see in the background like the kitchen and stuff. So yeah, no, that was it. That was kind of cool. I'm not a huge baseball fan, but like that part of Americana.
0: It's a great movie.
8: The riders would come in, and they were like hitting balls, throwing balls, running bases, riding their bikes around. It was crazy. Go in the corn. Like it was pretty neat. And then they built the Major League Stadium off in the distance too. So
0: right.
8: Rode in by that. And then there's like a four diamond situation for young kids and stuff. So that's a whole thing over there.
0: Yeah.
8: Yeah.
0: Well, you were like Mr. Tourist.
8: That's about the only place I knew where I was. Otherwise, it was just get out of the trailer, start working, get back in the trailer. So it's pretty wild.
0: All right. Well, welcome back. Hope you have recovered and all that.
8: I'm tired.
0: Watched a little bit, like just a little bit of the Tour de France this weekend. I mean, it was all sort of a foregone conclusion, right? Yeah.
8: Tadej Pogačar,
0: five now.
8: Dominant. Yeah.
0: Right, where does that put him in the pantheon of people who haven't been busted cheating?
8: Okay. Well, then he's tied everybody.
0: Okay.
8: Yeah. If you take Lance out, Lance won seven, arguably. Tadej's won five. Eddie Merckx won.
0: How many has Lance won technically on paper?
8: None.
0: Okay.
8: He's matched everybody else. And he's 27, 26. So
0: where is that in like prime
8: young.
0: Age?
8: That's really young.
0: Is it?
8: Yeah. Okay. Although the top 10, the age keeps getting younger and younger. They had a French kid that had a pretty good early season. And of course, it's in France. So they won in France. But he did the tour. He finished fourth.
0: Nice.
8: Which at he's 19.
0: Really?
8: So that's an incredibly young for a Tour de France rider.
0: They had to reroute everything, right, because of the wildfires there. There were like 350,000 people displaced because of that. It's huge. And they had to like shorten and reroute the final phase?
8: Yeah, they did like the presentation in the town, and then they loaded them on buses and went to the Paris and yeah. the final stage, which that was an amazing stage too. It used to be flat and like a sprinter stage. Now they threw in a climb and it like turns into like a classics. Anyway, it was pretty cool. The Tade is killing it. The race for second place and third place was pretty interesting. Yeah. Tade's teammate, he was helping. So he was the domestique, the guy helping.
0: Sure.
8: In the last couple of days, he was helping his teammate to solidify third place. So that was kind of interesting, seeing the yellow jersey at the front drilling it. Yeah, it was cool. The guy that won the green jersey, the points, that was exciting. The guy that won the climbing jersey the last couple of days, he went on some pretty big attacks. An American was leading one of the last stages and wrecked twice, and that guy caught him and...
0: One dude almost drove off the mountain or whatever.
8: That was Sepp Kuss.
0: That was the American? Yeah. Nice.
8: There was a
0: mesh. Good thing there was a fence there or whatever. Mesh.
8: Yeah. And what's funny is he's a mountain biker and he's from Durango. So you think he'd be used to.
0: Well, he knows what a mountain is.
8: Well, they said he missed his last feed. So he wasn't like, didn't have all the food and carbs and sugar in him. So he was nice. You get a little woozy whenever you miss your feed. So yeah, the tour was exciting.
0: Great. When does this guy flunk his drug test and we throw away all five and are just disappointed in everything again?
8: Man, why do you bring it down?
0: I know. I'm now Ken Smithmeyer talking to a younger me. He just said, the guy's dirty. Like, no, he's not. He's great. He's a cancer survivor. Look at these old bracelets. Great. No, he was right.
8: Yeah. There's some things in place. I don't know. They're probably something. I'm sure they're all on the edge of what is legal. They always have been or went over the edge.
0: I was going to say, I don't think anybody was within the edge. I think they were way over.
8: But they do some testing now. It's pretty wild. And
0: yeah, they were doing it like in the middle of the night or something, weren't they? Did I read something where they were?
8: Yeah, and that's what made the news.
0: Yeah.
8: Which is too bad because it's a beautiful sport.
0: I was watching. Cool. I was paying attention.
8: Yeah.
0: It wasn't the only headline I read. I knew how many he won.
8: And then Tade, dude, the guy has won cobbled classics. Usually the Tour de France winner does not even participate in those because they're too light and get beat up. He's won gravel. There's one at Strada Bianchi's, won races on gravel. He's won one day races. He's won short stage races. He's like, the dude has won about everything you can on a bike. It's incredible. He's a very, very dominant. Once in a lifetime.
0: Sure.
8: Pretty wild.
0: Congratulations for now. Yeah. When we get the on the other side of the break here, we'll do a little F1 because it keeps getting more interesting with Carlos Sainz and Oscar Piastri. We'll talk about that. But we'll more importantly tell you about some of the events that are happening, some of the items that are available at the store. It's Kyle May from FleetFeetDecaturIL.com. We'll be back with more right after this.
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6: 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I thought that I've been hurt
0: before. Good morning and welcome. Kyle Mahan Studios. I'm Brian Byers, Nick Smith. We're along for the ride. Next couple of hours, we'll have our first Do Something Great Award winner with us. That event's coming up in a couple of weeks. We're going to pre-introduce you to all the folks, some really deserving people. Will be recognized that day by the Heart of Illinois Community Foundation and the community. I look forward to it. So that's coming up a little later in the program. Kyle May is in studios, back from 8 days at Ragbri in Iowa. Were those DEI bike trails in Iowa, or was that just roads? What were you using?
8: You know, Iowa has a ton of trails, actually.
0: Really? Like
8: in
0: Red State, Iowa.
8: Right?
0: Yeah.
8: It's backwards from what we're trying to do, it seems like. No, like my friend's store is in Cedar Falls, and I think they have like 150 or 200 miles of trails.
0: That's great.
8: Through this small town. Des Moines has a ton of them around it. You would hit these trails out in the middle of nowhere.
0: Iowa's kind of a neat little state when you go through there. And see, it's
8: cute little towns that come in, and like little restaurants and stuff. And
0: well,
8: like,
0: good for them.
8: Yeah.
0: Progressive is all hell. Yes.
8: I don't know. It's kind of wild. So, yeah, right. They have good trails.
0: Tons of events coming up, right? Is the running club still, they're doing their Monday night run, right?
8: Yeah, 6:30 at Doherty's. They do a run on Monday night. Coffee Connection.
0: Is it always at Doherty's?
8: Yeah.
0: Is that where they start?
8: Yeah.
0: Okay.
8: And then you can go after and have some cocktails or food afterwards.
0: Sure.
8: And they have a running club meeting like once a month at 5:30. So you can do the meeting and then do the run afterwards too. So if you're interested in that and a member of the club.
0: Nice.
8: We've been doing a run from Coffee Connection this summer.
0: Big thank you to them. Just last Saturday, they were helping out the WSOY Community Food Drive as part of Cars and Coffee. We appreciate the support.
8: Oh, cool.
0: Yeah.
8: They're great people. Mm-hmm. I'm very good friends with the owners, and they're great people. So 6:15 on Friday morning, we meet for a run / walk around the DMH campus.
0: Now, there's a trail there, right?
8: There's a little trail.
0: Yeah, but what I'm saying is you're not on the road. Like
8: sidewalks,
0: it's a nice
8: all
0: park
8: around.
0: It's got some elevation. And
8: yeah. A lot of people are just going and walking and talking to
0: nice
8: people. So it is like you can meet some people out of it and then hang out afterwards and have a drink and sit on the patio. We only have a couple left. We usually just do them for the summertime.
0: Does that mean summer's over? Dude, we're still in July.
8: Not for much longer.
0: The last summer park run, though, is tonight.
8: The last summer park run is tonight. They've been doing those on Tuesday nights, 6 o'clock from the big pavilion at Fairview Park. So you can sign up. I think it's $2. You sign up, and it's a timed, they have a half-mile kid run, Well, tonight might be the mile run for everybody. Anyway, they have some different distances and stuff. We posted a link to it on our

0: Fleet Feet website. So you can actually, if you just search for summer park runs, I think it'll probably show up on our feed that you can click on that. And then we have a couple other events. Cross country for high school and junior high athletes is kicking off pretty soon. We're going to do a gear up event on August 11th at the store. Starting after we close, we have New Balance and ASICS coming. They are usually pretty good about providing some food and drinks for athletes that show up, and we're going to have some specials in the store. So we've not done one of these before.
1: Okay, so tell me then, who's the audience? Who are you inviting? I mean, I know it's open for everyone, but you're looking for kids and parents, what?
0: Yeah, kids and parents that are participating in cross country.
1: Did we always call it XC? Did we always write it out that way?
0: It's getting a little more trendy to call it XC.
1: I was just curious.
0: And cross country is, there's a big emphasis behind it lately. Brooks and Fleet Feet took over sponsorship of some of the big national events to the point that it's rolling down. I think we will, every Fleet Feet will get a certificate that one athlete in the area can go to some of these regional events and participate. Nice. So yeah, we'll have some more info on that pretty soon. So there's big money involved in some of the higher level of cross country. So there's a real big emphasis and push in cross country running in the States right now. So it's kind of cool seeing that. It kind of went through a lump for a little while. But yeah, so we're going to try a gear up event at the store August 11th, starting after we close. And yeah, we got some
1: six to eight.
0: We got some vendors helping us out, and that should be a good time. So yeah, anybody that's participating in cross country, come by, and we have some great specials going on that.
1: On shoes and spikes.
0: On shoes and spikes. Because I think like some junior high kids, you don't necessarily need cross country spikes. You can run them in just nice shoes.
1: Yeah.
0: Depending on what you're looking for. And then 2 days after that, we're on Thursday, August 13th, we're going to do our restaurant run. So we meet there. We have Ultra lined up and Mount the Coast, the new shoe brand. They're bringing some demos. So
1: really?
0: You can try those out. Yeah. So that'd be pretty cool.
1: Is this the only place you can get those? I don't think I've ever run into them anywhere, like online or anything.
0: I'm sure you can buy them online. You can only buy them in run specialty.
1: Okay.
0: Which is a great hook for me to bring them in. They're not available everywhere.
1: Well, that's what I'm saying. You know, people like that Hoka, exclusive stuff.
0: That's how Hoka started. You could only buy that.
1: Well, so do you like them? I mean, clearly you wear them a lot recently, but I don't know how much of that is like salesmanship versus how much you actually really enjoy them.
0: Yeah, I do like them.
1: Okay.
0: I have a narrow foot, but I kind of like the wider toe box that they have. My wife's been running in a pair, and she's very particular about her stuff. And we've got a few other people in them, and they're really liking them.
1: So right.
0: They're legit. We have it scheduled for Friendlies, but I guess they're doing a bunch of construction on the sidewalk there where I was planning on running. So TBD on exactly where we're going to do it. But I had it scheduled for Friendlies Bar
1: on 48, South 48.
0: On August 13th. So, but we're going to do one that night. So.
1: All right. Well, to be determined.
0: Yeah. Some product, a bunch of great shoe updates. So we have sales going on. We got some new updates on like the GT2000, the Brooks Ghost Max just updated. So some things like that. Again, get a scan, check your foot size and shape. We'll help you recommend what you're using them for, and we'll grab some and let you try them on, and you can ultimately make the decision. And then, whoa, where am I? I need my glasses. Hold on. Oh, yeah. It's been really hot. So we're.
1: I couldn't. If only that. You could have ad-libbed that.
0: I'm still in Iowa time.
1: Pretty sure it's the same time. Yes, there's all kinds of cool things. Hats and towels.
0: Hydration, hats, handheld hydration. I actually brought a bunch of that Element tea up to Ragbri. We sold a bunch of that week. So that stuff's great. We got fun accessories from hats and towels that you can put over your car seat after you sweat and stuff like that. And then, plugging along.
1: All right. Good stuff. You can follow them at fleetfeedthekidorIL.com on Instagram and Facebook and their social media. Lots of local events. And you can really find yourself, what I've found in almost all of this world, right, just in general, really friendly people from all walks of life, you know, that find something they have in common, like riding a bike or running or doing whatever it might be. It's a great way to meet new people. You know, I think about like somebody like comes to work at Caterpillar as an engineer or something out of school, and they move here and they go, how do I meet people? Go to Friendlies and do a run or wherever the location might be, or go to a restaurant thing, have a beer afterwards. It's just a great way.
0: Coffee connection runs, those have turned into some people have become very good friends from that. I mean, you have an immediate connection with somebody because you're doing something kind of similar.
1: And it's good for you too. So you're doing

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1: Video or whatever. So maybe that's true, but they told him.
2: Yeah.
1: And then Toto weighs in because he's mad because they were holding up Antonelli. You know, the back markers were as well. But at least they didn't run into him.
2: Yeah. I don't think that made him go out of the race, the little shunt, but that's still not a good look.
1: Whether the gearbox, who knows? Yeah. He did not have the update that Lando had, but they both looked, McLaren seemed like they were back in the fold, which is exciting for me, right? You get Ferraris, you get Mercedes, you get McLarens, you get Max and whatever he's in.
2: Yeah.
1: All right, let's go. We got another half of the season.
2: That's getting very interesting. Lando looked pretty good.
1: Lando looked great.
2: I don't know if Piastri would have been able to hold him on.
1: I don't know if he would have either. But you're in contention to be on a podium, and you get run into by the Williams, who just desperate for that. What points are there at 15? None.
2: And I feel like they've always been respectful on that. Except for Hamilton holding them up and qualifying too. I think Oscar's like John Cena, like nobody can see him this past weekend.
1: But his radio stuff was like. It sounded like Max. I'm like, what happened to my Oscar? This is cool as a cucumber. This dude's like bleeping out everything and super upset.
2: Getting pretty frustrated.
1: I thought it was a fun race.
2: I mean, what did Max pass a bunch of people in the beginning? Oh, yeah, it was like the passing in the beginning.
1: Oscar got ahead of everybody. He started third or fourth and ended up first after, halfway through the first lap. It was a weird start.
2: Max passed Lindblad and Hamilton in a corner. That was pretty amazing. That dude's unreal.
1: Harvin?
2: Well, yeah, he's having a great season.
1: I'm telling you right now, everybody's got this Antonelli love affair. Watching these young kids, I read yesterday, and we've only got 30 seconds. Ugo Ugochukwu is the American kid who races in F3, and evidently Cadillac and Alpine are very interested in him. He may be the next Antonelli that skips F2 altogether and goes to the F1 paddock.
2: That's cool.
1: He's great.
2: Yeah.
1: He's a couple points behind Freddie Slater in F3 because Freddie just won the race this past week, but he's right there in contention at the top. Young kid, American, good stuff. Kyle, we'll see you next week. Have a great one. We'll break for news. Back with more after this.
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3: Saying goodbye to a late senator. I'm Dave Anthony, Fox News. They'll do that this morning and then this afternoon in Washington, honoring Lindsey Graham. In about a half hour,
4: a hearse will bring Graham's flag-draped casket here. It's one final visit for Graham to Capitol Hill. They will honor him with a ceremony in the rotunda.
3: That's Fox's Chad Pergram at the Capitol, where senators may vote later today on a Russia sanctions bill Graham had been pushing. The Republican hoped it could end the war in Ukraine, and Graham discussed it with NATO's leader before he died. Mark Rutte just told Fox.
5: Ukraine is exceeding our expectations. And what we now need to do is what he and I agreed upon is for Putin to end the bloodbath and to come to the negotiating table. It is really crucial.
3: Ukraine's President Volodymyr Zelensky will also meet with senators tonight after he attends Graham's funeral this afternoon at Washington's National Cathedral. Next hour, Zelensky will meet with President Trump, and then after that, another leader who will attend Graham's funeral goes to the White House for talks with the President. Israeli Prime Minister Benjamin Netanyahu.
6: The pair are slated to discuss the war with Iran and the next steps in this conflict. President Trump spoke from Air Force One on Monday, indicating the Iranians requested to meet following the 13-day U.S. bombing campaign. Axios reports that President Trump says he is ready for strong military action if talks fail.
3: That's Fox's Trey Yingston, Tel Aviv. As the pause in U.S. attacks on Iran continues, oil prices, they're down about 1% this morning. The price of the gas pump's down a penny. Japan got rocked with an earthquake, and the USGS says it was a magnitude 6.8 in the Kumamoto region.
7: Prime Minister Sane Takeuchi says there are early reports of injuries plus damage to roads, bridges and buildings. She says people's lives are the top priority, warning residents that strong aftershocks pose an additional risk. We're hearing multiple people are trapped inside a shopping mall and 40,000 people have lost power.
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1: The search continues for a gunman in Seattle after Sunday night shooting panicked people at a food festival.
2: A 2-year-old boy shot in the arm is the last of 4 shooting victims discharged from hospitals the day after being shot at the Bite of Seattle Food Festival. 3 people died, including one of the 3 shooters, Assistant Police Chief Nicole Powell says.
3: There were 2 groups firing in the area near the armory during the Bite of Seattle. We believe 2 of the individuals were associates with each other. This is the 19-year-old who passed away, and the 15-year-old who was arrested.
2: With the 3rd shooter in the other group getting away. The other 2 people killed were Carlos Villalba, a married father of 3 at the festival with friends, and Ashley Whitehead, there with one of her 2 adult daughters. Chris Foster, Fox News.
1: The man in prison for life for murdering 4 University of Idaho students, Brian Koberger, is making a new attempt to get out, wanting to take back his guilty pleas.
4: This is a way to challenge a conviction outside the appeals process. He plans to argue that he had bad counsel that convinced him to falsely confess.
1: That's Fox's Todd Pyro. Former FBI Director James Comey trying to get the case against him thrown out.
5: James Comey was indicted by a federal grand jury in April on 2 counts, including knowingly and willfully making a threat to harm or take the life of the president and transmitting an interstate threat stemming from his Instagram post featuring a photo of seashells on a beach spelling out 8647. 86, a term for kill, 47, the president. His defense team arguing to a federal judge that the case against him should be thrown out, saying the photo is protected political speech. The Justice Department has until August 18th to respond. The case is set for trial in October. Jeff Manasso, Fox News.
1: The Federal Reserve will assess the economy at a meeting today and tomorrow. No interest rate change is expected. On Wall Street, stock futures are mixed up for the Dow, down for the NASDAQ. I'm Dave Anthony. This is Fox News.
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8: Today it's going to be mostly sunny, high near 86. Tonight mostly clear, low around 63. For Wednesday, sunny with a high of 84. And Thursday, sunny with a high near 86.
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0: Good morning and welcome. We're back here on a Tuesday. A couple of quick thoughts on Comic-Con. Did you see Green Day turned up to do...
1: Nimrod or whatever.
0: Yeah. Handed out thousands of ice cream cones, jumped on top of an ice cream truck and did a little show.
1: That is very much... that is Comic-Con. That you just have to always have your head on a swivel. You might have taken a picture with Ryan Reynolds, and you might run into a concert by Green Day.
0: Yeah, I thought that was fun. They just like caught everybody off guard. There's a like coming of age comedy film called Nimrod or whatever that they're featured in, and so they were there to promote that. Yeah. But they did it in a very sort of like aggressive kind of, we're just going to pop up outside the place on top of an ice cream truck and give out free ice cream to everyone.
1: Love that.
0: Nice.
1: Yeah, there's a scene. They're in the Simpsons movie in the very beginning, and there's like a, they're in it for like 30 seconds, and they're rocking, and the whole town of Springfield's there. And they go, all right, thanks, guys. Now we're going to take 30 seconds to talk about something important to us. And they're like, preachy. And the whole town turns on them because they ask for 30 seconds.
0: That's funny.
1: Yeah, I mean, they're aware of what they are, you know?
0: Yeah. So Gizmodo had, the article was the 8 winners and 4 losers of San Diego Comic-Con.
1: I haven't read that article.
0: Okay. So this is what they say. The winners, Lanterns, that the new DC show, that the stuff they showed is going to be unbelievable.
1: Saw a trailer for it last night. We were watching the Rick and Morty spinoff.
0: Yeah.
1: And the trailer actually compelled me. So I'm happy to hear that they think so too.
0: They said incredible panel with great footage, check, jaw-dropping off-site experience that immersed fans in the world of the show, check. How about bringing fans who aren't in town into the fun with an exciting new trailer release, checkmate that they did it all kind of really well.
1: That's the recipe.
0: And this HBO production is being called like True Detective meets superhero.
1: Good.
0: Meaning the old series, original series. With Matthew McConaughey and Woody Harrelson, and then went on. I think Jodie Foster was in the last edition of that. Had several seasons. Always pretty interesting stuff.
1: Yeah.
0: So, and that's certainly what the trailers look like.
1: Yeah, and they were walking around with trays of lantern rings and so that's how you get people hyped about it for sure.
0: So they said Marvel Studios their Hall H panel had just as much, you know, it felt like it was a return to all the hype of yesterday.
1: Yeah.
0: Meaning when the Avengers stuff was all at its very peak. They didn't get any X-Men news, which was they thought would be coming. But the Ghost Riders, you mentioned the other day with Ryan Gosling, the new Black Panther, and then even the Gene Pool, as you were mentioning, self-titled in the Blue Gene Deadpool costume was a lot of fun. So the Avenger Doomsday presentation, there was a lot of buzz. They had the costumes there, the Doom costumes.
1: Stars. Yeah. They were all on the stage together, Pedro Pascal and Robert Downey Jr. I mean, so, yeah, they brought it.
0: Yeah.
1: That's how you do that.
0: I read yesterday, Chris Evans, they tried to get him back. Marvel Studios, like, almost immediately after the end of the Xfinity saga, that they really wanted him to come back, and they pitched him the Nomad Captain America, which if you were around in the 1970s, or even if you weren't around but you've gone back in time to read those, is when Captain America couldn't, you know, was so angered by his country, he didn't want to be an American anymore or be labeled as a face of America, so he had this Nomad character. Mm-hmm. There's some speculation that might be tied into the new movie.
1: Yeah, cool. I mean,
0: just the way he looks in the trailer.
1: Mm-hmm.
0: But he said that Robert Downey Jr. coming back is what made him finally take it seriously, that he might come back. They've been begging him for like 8 years.
1: Yeah. Wow. Yeah. When Robert Downey Jr. signs on, he's kind of like the son of the orbit, you know what I mean, where everything goes around him.
0: Yeah. And so I offer this Captain America stuff only for the people out there who are going to scream woke DEI. This was from the 1970s.
1: Yeah,
0: when we had a crook in office that had to resign rather than face impeachment. But it was the 1970s.
1: Sure,
0: you can look it up, Google it. Very old concept. So it cracks me up how people sort of put today's standards on things without any historical knowledge at all about, you know, it's just funny.
1: You want to say that about South Park because they make the episode the week before? Fair.
0: Yeah.
1: The Boys, written years ago.
0: Yeah. That I loved, you know, like when people were upset about the statue in The Boys and like, oh, and they'd based that on Saddam Hussein.
1: Years ago.
0: Yeah. But tells you a lot about a lot, right? But anyway, Nomad, not a new character, if that is, in fact, the way they're going with the Steve Rogers character. I'm just glad to see all of them, or most of them back, a lot of them back. Clearly not all, but I'm stoked. I can't.
1: Well, they got to hold some back, too, because sure. You want them to pop in without knowing. So you, but you don't not advertise Robert Downey Jr., you know what I mean?
0: And Captain America.
1: Yeah, you sneak
0: Black, and Thor.
1: Black Widow in there or something. Awesome, cool. Yeah. We get Scarlet. But
0: Spaceballs, the new one.
1: Oh, yes. Yes, I meant to bring this up. Mel Brooks involved. They've got the right names behind it. Kevin Smith, I think, hosted the panel there.
0: Yeah, they said it was a hilarious in-person panel.
1: Candy.
0: Yeah,
1: all of it. Yeah, that's an awesome announcement.
0: So
1: I think it's going to be a universe, too, not just a movie.
0: I know. And you got to look at what ASS means, because they're using it with the word whole, but it's W-H-O-L-E. And it's funny. You can say it out loud yourself, but it's hysterical. And it's so like just childish comic. It's so Mel Brooks.
1: Yes. You're not going to have to be complex to get the jokes. You're going to.
0: No, they're going to be really right kindergarten dumb. Like, yes. Guillermo del Toro.
1: Yep.
0: So had a big Comic-Con and it was the 20th anniversary of Pan's Labyrinth.
1: That's right.
0: They did, a Killer Hall H panel for the re-release of that for the 20th anniversary.
1: A lot of artwork and re-releases in terms of being able to watch the film in different ways and packaging and posters and all of that.
0: Yeah. I didn't know who Mike Flanagan was, but he is the guy who is, it was his first time at the convention. He's the one doing the upcoming Stephen King Carrie series for Prime Video.
1: Yeah.
0: I guess there's a lot of hype around that.
1: Yes. And it looks really good. The imagery and everything looks really good.
0: Blade Runner 2099. I did look into that after you told me about that a few weeks ago. That looks really interesting. Michelle Yeoh. Is that how it's pronounced? Yeah. She's great. If you've been around the Star Trek universe or a million things, but I didn't know she was in it.
1: Yeah. Everything Everywhere All at Once.
0: Yeah.
1: You know, all kinds of. She's phenomenal. Oh, especially in Star Wars. Star Trek.
0: Star Trek. Sorry. Yeah.
1: Yeah, I love her.
0: And then they said Apple TV, between Silo and then the upcoming second season of Dark Matter and the panels they had around that were excellent. Yeah. And they also said San Diego overall just did an amazing job. They said the losers were the leakers. You know, some of this stuff got out ahead of time because people just can't help themselves. And they also said the cheaters. There's a whole thing going on that some of the most popular Hall H, which you could explain what that is, but that's where they have most of the gigantic things, mm-hmm. right?
1: Yeah.
0: That there were counterfeit wristbands.
1: Oh, no.
0: Is that possible with the kind of the tech
1: today? Somebody's
0: today?
1: Leaking what the wristbands are. So Hall H is that they might as well call it the headlining hall. That's mm-hmm. where you would.
0: That's where the Avengers are.
1: Yeah, the limited. There's panels in all kinds of different rooms. But if Hall H is the biggest of the big, that's where all the news will be. That's where if there's an Xbox being given out to everybody, it's happening in that room, you know, that kind of thing. So there are rules where you can wait like 24 hours before and get in line and you're allowed to let somebody go to the bathroom or something. They're not like etiquette, but literal rules. And then you get the bracelet for a thing that's not for a long, long time. So you kind of commit the night before to get the bracelet for the thing that's way later.
0: Okay.
1: And you repeat. And so they are very hard to get and to be sought after. And here's the other thing. If I'm making this number up, if there's 100 spots, do you know definitively that you're 101 or that you're 98?
0: Well, this is what they were saying, because there were a lot of people who had legitimate wristbands that were locked out because it was full. So that there's no other way, because they're not printing 5,000.
1: Unless somebody's just letting them in. But you're right. There's a finite. There's an exact number.
0: Yeah. And then they did try to accommodate some of them, allowing them to stand along the walls. But it was, according to Gizmodo, a major problem that was not handled well.
1: Oh, that sucks. Well, I don't know what you do. I mean, you're talking about fire code and everything. You can't just.
0: Well, no, they were talking about the cheaters. Yeah. I mean, that was the complaint. But, you know.
1: They're going to have to chip them.
0: Yeah, I would think. I'm kind of surprised.
1: The
0: as
1: way
0: big as this is, that's not.
1: To get Comic-Con tickets, you have to win a lottery.
0: Mm.
1: I mean, you have to
0: get in to begin with.
1: Yeah, yeah. And most people don't. And then you have to win a lottery on your hotel.
0: Yep.
1: And then you have to win the lottery. You have to then race to get a different date. It's yeah. it's all luck. It's so hard to get these tickets. And so then once you're there, it's like, what do we do? Everything's going on all at once. And do you forego 17 important things to go wait in line for, you know, 18 hours
0: yeah.
1: at a shot at seeing, you know, Robert Downey Jr. that you don't know is going to be there. It'll say Marvel panel, yeah, Avengers. Yeah.
0: Because they probably don't even know to the last
1: No, but it's in Hall H, so it's like, well, I'm probably it's got to be good.
0: Yeah. Now, here's one of the things that they called one of the biggest losers was that it was very hot this past weekend. And they said that this year seemed a little more fragrant than usual.
1: Smelly people.
0: It's just the hygiene shortcomings at the Comic-Con.
1: Oh, wow. Man, it's hot in those costumes.
0: Yes.
1: And those costumes, I mean, how many people are scrubbing them up, you know, but it is a hot place. It's muggy. There's yeah. water right there.
0: 2026 just seemed a little more fragrant than usual, that's according funny. To Gizmodo. And then finally, they said DC movies. He said even though Lanterns might have been the best thing at the actual Comic Fest, the rest of that universe is just.
1: You know what? I think I maybe took fragrant the wrong way. I bet they're talking about the burning of things.
0: No.
1: Oh, it's body odor?
0: Yeah.
1: Oh, wow. Yeah, and DC, they just keep taking it on the chin.
0: Well, you know, I thought James Gunn had a pretty good start.
1: Yeah.
0: I liked Man of Tomorrow, or not Man of Tomorrow, whatever the original one was. Supergirl bombed spectacularly, right? And I don't know how much of that is hype, good and or bad, before the film or some of the stuff that was going on with that. I don't tend to, like, none of that determines whether I'm going to watch something. And I will watch this when it's available. I probably won't go out of my way, but when it's there, I will watch it.
1: It's the gender.
0: Is that it?
1: Yeah.
0: I think it's that for a lot of people, but I don't know that it's that for.
1: The movie failed in terms of being a major success.
0: Yeah, but the critics were pretty harsh. I mean, but not that stuff. I mean, yes, there's that stuff.
1: Oh, yeah.
0: But Captain Marvel didn't, you know, I mean, I think that there's still an audience for stuff. I think some people, yes, they go in and that's all they, it's just dumb. I don't get it.
1: And to be fair, I'm not saying that people are entirely sexist. There's a group of people that go, oh, I just don't like the girl stuff. Like, they just don't.
0: Right.
1: I just identify more.
0: There was also critics that just said the movie was a mess.
1: Very good, yeah.
0: And then they've got this Clayface thing coming, which is an unusual pick for me.
1: People are pretty people are curiously interested because the effects are practical and it's going to be a horror movie.
0: Yeah, it's also just, you know, it's the recipe is like you're leading or you're coming out of the gates with Superman and then Clayface. It seems like a weird, like, this is not one of your big stars.
1: No.
0: Not even one of your big bad guys.
1: No, it's not. But I think it has opportunity. I saw Johnny Depp came back as Ebenezer.
0: That was the loser of all the losers. According to Gizmodo,
1: yeah. Really?
0: One of the oddest moments of this year, or any year, frankly, Comic-Con, was when during a panel with the directors of Apple TV's May Day and Sony's Resident Evil, Johnny Depp came out in full costume to talk about Paramount's Ebenezer. The move left everyone in the room very confused, and later images of Depp at an offside event just made things weirder. It's like, what are you doing? This isn't even about what you're doing. Why are you in the middle of all this?
1: So, did he crash?
0: I don't know.
1: Yeah, and also, like, Ebenezer isn't, like, on theme, you know what I mean?
0: No, like, and neither is he. Yeah. it's like just trying so hard.
1: Yeah. You know what's funny? There's pictures. Ryan Reynolds released a montage of him walking around.
0: And he went without any security. Nobody knew who he was.
1: That's Bryan Cranston did that in a Walter White mask many years ago.
0: Right.
1: But if you look at the montage, you'll see a bunch of fans and all this. But then he's like posing with like Sergeant Slaughter, like he's doing the fan thing.
0: Yeah.
1: It's so funny. And then at the end, he takes his mask off and you see him kind of like, because it's so hot in there.
0: Oh, I bet.
1: It's a lot of fun. I miss it. I really did miss it this year and look forward to going back. Hopefully I get the lottery. And
0: well, maybe, you know, there's so much stuff in the pipeline. You know, you might get a really exciting, you know, with all the X-Men stuff and Batman and, you know, there's still plenty of stuff in the pipeline.
1: Oh, yeah. And then additionally, the thing to think about is there's just always, oh, I want to meet the guy that played Thor. I mean, not like back in the TV Adventures in Babysitting. Yeah. It's like you could just go do whatever. So a pretty exciting time.
0: Well, it was a we'll see. To me, the most important thing to me is like what's in the pipeline, you know, entertainment wise to consume. And Lanterns is not that far away. Quick couple of things, just for your entertainment point of view. Lioness, a new season starts Sunday.
1: Yeah,
0: on Paramount. And Jack Reacher, who's all in the news for all kinds of reasons, that starts August 12th, the next season. So I think they're dropping three episodes of that, and then it will be weekly on Amazon.
1: Yeah.
0: And then Lioness is generally just an episode a week on Paramount. But both really good shows, and I didn't realize they were that close. I mean, they're right here.
1: Yeah, and a lot of they were probably, you could have probably gotten posters and maybe autographs and stuff of those people down there. That's typically they use this as a launching point. Warner Brothers or HBO, they launched the Rick and Morty spinoff with Keith David as the president, so that was pretty funny. And then Stewart Saves the World, the spinoff from Big Bang Theory, also just started.
0: I will give you one I have not watched, but it is getting incredible buzz, and it's already started, and that is a show called Furious. It's on Hulu, and it is an adaptation of a 1987 movie called Black Widow that has nothing to do with the Avengers. Deborah Winger and Teresa Russell were in that. It is about a female law enforcement chasing a female killer.
1: Yeah.
0: And they're saying this show is unbelievably riveting.
1: Oh, awesome. I saw
0: dark that. And riveting.
1: We saw that when we were watching the new season of The King of the Hill, which was very good.
0: Yeah.
1: And added it to my list.
0: Furious. So I have not watched a minute of it.
1: If you go to Hulu, it'll be front and center.
0: But I've read several reviews, you know, last night as I was just looking through this stuff, and they are all kind of almost identical in, like, in their description of it.
1: Awesome.
0: So if that's your thing.
1: Yeah, very cool.
0: All right, let's do this. We'll take a quick break. We've got a lot to get to here today. Coming up at the bottom of the hour, Mark Topper. We'll check in with Dale Coley a little later today, the Heart of Illinois Community Foundation. Don't forget your chance to win hot 25 tickets to the Devon. We got two shows up for grabs this week. Just go to nowdecatur.com, click on the link. 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Two concerts this weekend. Back with more right after this.
1: Today, mostly sunny, high near 86. Tonight, mostly clear, low around 63. For Wednesday, sunny with a high of 84. Thursday, sunny with a high of 86. 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
0: I haven't heard this song for so long. He was in charge, by the way, front man there, of the entire halftime show at the World Cup.
1: Yeah, he was down there on the field performing with them at the end.
0: Yeah, but he kind of, it was his, that would, man, can you imagine how fun that would be? Just like, here's this unbelievable budget. put okay. together a show.
1: Yeah, but a lot of people want you to fail or think it doesn't belong. So
0: it's not without its downside. Yeah,
1: that's generally Coldplay. People make fun of him and
0: I like him. I think he's probably a little older and a little wiser, as we all are, you know, and maybe came off a little too earnest, you know, younger in his career. But it felt like his personality I was watching.
1: Yeah, it was fine.
0: Yeah.
1: And I mean, certainly not a detractor, other than if you thought it got in the way of the game or the timing, sure, whatever. But in terms of
0: the show itself, I thought it was good.
1: Yeah, it's fine.
0: It was happy. Mm-hmm. And it was in a world full of just mean. It was sweet.
1: Yeah. A little happy blend of just take a minute and have fun.
0: And you don't need to be mad about that. That's don't right. have to watch it. Don't have to like it. But people being happy shouldn't make you mad. If they do, you got to gut check a little, I think.
1: Yeah, it was totally fine.
0: Anyway, I just haven't heard that for a while. We have a lot to get to, including Mark Tupper and Tupper on Sports. We're right around the corner. I think tomorrow night is that big Illini NIL fundraiser to Mark McLeod's. I got an invite.
1: Well, that's awesome.
0: Yes, very appreciative. Cool. I'm sure Mark will be there. Looking forward to it. I'm telling you, man, there is just – I've been doing this a long time, 30 years. And there have been excitement around an Illini basketball team here, you know, an Illini football team there. I don't know that it's ever been as amped up as it is right now about the program overall.
1: No, and rightfully so.
0: Yeah, it's palpable. You can feel it. And we're not all that far away from football. We'll check in with Mark on the other side of news. We've got a lot to get to here today. Back with more after this.
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7: Fox News, I'm CJ Papa. Flag-draped casket will carry the remains of Lindsey Graham to the Capitol one final time.
8: They will honor him with a ceremony in the rotunda. Graham is neither lying in state or honor in the rotunda. His family preferred a private service. This is the first time Congress has honored someone in the rotunda without lying in state or honor.
7: Fox's Chad Pergram at the Capitol begins at 10 a.m. Eastern. President Trump, Israel's Prime Minister Benjamin Netanyahu, and Ukraine's leader Vladimir Zelensky all attending Graham's funeral later this afternoon. He died earlier this month at the age of 71. Now, the president is also meeting separately at the White House today with both of those leaders. Gas down a penny overnight. For a gallon of regular $4.10, that from AAA. 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
1: Today, mostly sunny, high of 86. Tonight, mostly clear, low around 63. Wednesday, sunny of a high and a high of 84. And then Thursday, sunny with a high near 86.
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11: Well, there'll be some interesting things going on up there. You know, Brian, once upon a time, Big Ten football media day was 10 schools one day. They jammed it all in, and the media convened, and then we got out of there and went home and wrote for 4 days. Now, with 18 schools in the league, it's stretched out over 3 days, six head coaches each day, each of those 3 days. Day one today includes Illinois. In fact, Brett Bielema leads it off today. Illinois, Rutgers, Penn State, Wisconsin, Iowa, and Southern Cal on day one. I believe the coverage is at 11:30 on the Big Ten Network if you're inclined to watch it. Each coach only gets 15 minutes, so that'll fly by very, very quickly. This patch business that we talked about yesterday, the corporate patches that'll be worn on uniforms and on coaches' apparel, Busey Bank, the sponsor of the Illinois deal, it turns out it's 5 years, $30 million. And I like the patch. It's good looking, and the B on Busey looks like a column. It looks almost like it was designed to fit the Geese Memorial Stadium. Different schools have cut different deals. I saw Wisconsin has something with Culver's. That's a Wisconsin-based company. But so they'll talk a little bit about that. And but the guy everybody's wanting to see will be on day three, and that is Thursday, and that is Kurt Cignetti, the head coach at Indiana. He has become the most interesting guy in the league. I think he's the most interesting guy in college football because he's done something that I can't explain. It seems almost supernatural that Indiana begins the year as the reigning national champion in football. I still can't quite get my head around that. And he is particularly good in these settings because he's going to talk some trash. He doesn't mind saying, you know, we're going to bend the SEC over our knee or whatever, however he's going to say it. I don't know, but he'll have some clever nonsense up his sleeve, and people will be standing in line to hear him when he gets going on Thursday morning. So Brett Bielema gets it going on day one today. He's got a team that of largely unknown players, frankly, and so he can say anything he wants, and I don't think anybody can dispute him. And I am anxious to hear what he has to say as we get started. Football begins today.
0: All right, we'll switch over to the NFL and the Bears on the other side of the break. 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
0: Back here with Mark Tupper and Tupper on Sports. 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
11: Well, the Bears veterans report today, so certainly football starts today for them with training camp going on up in Lake Forest. There's a lot of storylines to look at. You know, obviously, Caleb Williams is a storyline again. And it'll be so different, I believe, this year than it was last year. Last year was really difficult. This was year one with Ben Johnson. He and Ben Johnson weren't on the same page, didn't speak the same language. Caleb had a hard time getting him in and out of huddles, getting him up to line and scrimmage in time. He was getting delay of game calls. I mean, it was a mess. And this year, they would expect him to be in command. None of his pre-snap nonsense. And then everyone talks about completion percentage, which when Ben Johnson talks about it, the magic number is 70%. Caleb Williams was in the 50s last year. And what they're talking about from him is not making more of the difficult passes. They're making more of the simple passes and making it easier for you to not have to throw so many difficult passes. That is going to be certainly a storyline to watch and monitor throughout training camp. Offensive tackle, is Braxton Jones the answer there? That's another one. Where do they generate some pass rush? That's another one. They think they could have really, really good safeties with free agent Cody Bryant and rookie Dylan Thinneman. And then what about at wide receiver? Roma Dunze, Luther Burden looks like a guy emerging as a possible star in the league. And then I'm just telling you, they drafted in the third round a guy named Xavien Thomas from LSU. This is the kind of player that Ben Johnson can have fun with and do things with. He's going to be a wide receiver and a kickoff returner. He ran a 4.2840. That is lightning fast. And he's the perfect kind of guy for Ben Johnson to dream up some gadget plays with. And so that's going to be a fun one to watch, too. That all gets started today up in Lake Forest.
0: All right, my friend. Have a great day. We'll check in with you first thing tomorrow morning. Mark Tupper and Tupper on Sports. The Culver's Wisconsin thing has to be a perfect fit, right?
1: Yeah, it's a pretty good one.
0: Because it's like a it's a decent logo. It's not busy.
1: Yeah. And it fits their culture.
0: Yes. I mean, I don't know, I'm sure if you live in Wisconsin, there are other businesses identified as Wisconsin, but for everybody else, I mean, like, that's what you think of.
1: Well, it's not so much about just being in Wisconsin. You're appealing to a national, if not
0: global. Well, that's what I'm saying, though, but you just connect it to Wisconsin, though. Yeah. That is a perfect partnership.
1: It fits very well.
0: Now, Busey's been a long time, like, supporter, you know, they're based, you know, here in central Illinois and big presence in Champaign. And I think that column's been in there forever, right?
1: Yeah, I think so. And you know what? I think this probably tells you about their ambition and their growth or what they intend to do, because $30 million could be spent in a lot of ways directly to your customers or in the pool of customers that you get, meaning like, hey, let's really saturate central Illinois or other markets where we're already at. But when you're going to be in pictures on ESPN.com or on television playing teams in California and stuff, does that patch, can a California person really do business with you? Is that an effective use of your money? So I think it tells you that that's what they have eyes on.
0: Yeah, but I think that column in the B has been there for a while. I mean, I don't think it's new to like fit. I mean, it does. Mark's right. When you look at it, it does remind you of the columns at the stadium. Yeah, right. Sure. And maybe that's part of what it was originally. I don't know.
1: Yeah.
0: It'd be interesting to find out.
1: Now, I guess the alternative is we really support the University of Illinois. We are really in here. They asked us for some money and we think that we'll get a good chunk of advertising and goodwill. And you know what? Maybe it doesn't matter if anybody across the world sees it. We want to be affiliated with them wherever they go.
0: Well, I can tell you for a fact, Jack, that we can put you right next to the Illini for a lot less money than $30 million. And that's going to be coming up very soon for the football season, for the basketball season, for our tailgate parties. If you are interested in being a part of that, you know, which includes tickets and passes, I mean, all kinds of great stuff for a fraction of what it costs to be at this level.
1: I'm so glad that there's a number to actually put out there. So what they say, 5 years, so like $6 million a year.
0: Yes. Right?
1: That's the cost of doing business at the highest level with a high-end program and the highest conference. I mean, like,
0: yes,
1: that's what it takes.
0: And that's a patch on a jersey. And I'm sure there's a lot of other stuff included. But we'll put you right in front of the front door in one of the bigger tailgate parties of the entire campus and tickets and everything else. And
1: in the broadcast
0: of the game and promotional materials and everything else on NowDecatur.com. So if you are interested in joining our Illini network, you can certainly reach out, send us an email, and we'll make sure that the right people get that. And it's limited too. I don't think there's going to be like,
1: there's no room. It is for sure limited.
0: Yeah. But I mean, there's a certain number, and it's a good investment. I mean, it's not, you know, you're not going to get it for $100, but you're not going to be $30 million.
1: No.
0: Jeez Louise.
1: Yeah, and if cold call the university, hey, we'd like to run some spots during
0: the game. We'd like to have a tent in there. Yeah. Like to do our own tailgate party.
1: You either get no or so many zeros that you stop.
0: Yeah. So
1: no.
0: Yes. It's no. Reach out to me. Reach out to Wendy. You know, the emails are on NowDecatur.com or buyers at WSOYAM.com. Text me 217-875-1340 if you'd like. And don't forget, the Textcaster line is open for the two concerts for this weekend. But that will be closing fairly quickly, right? So let me pull this up.
1: Yeah, as you're doing that, I mean, 875-1340, 217-875-1340, anything. You know, you have a question during the show, you want to sign up for concert tickets. If you wanted us to call you about the Illini stuff when we roll that out, just say, hey, me and my business.
0: Yeah, send me a text. And
1: it's that easy for us.
0: Yeah, simple. Lee Brice is going to be 7:30, so that is what, is that Thursday night?
1: 2 days from now.
0: Yeah. So tomorrow we'll draw out the winner of that. And you can text Lee, L-E-E, to 217-875-1340 to get into that contest. And then 8-1, which is Saturday night, is Craig Campbell with special guest the Flat River Band. We'll draw that out on the 30th, which is Thursday. And all you have to text is the word fish, F-I-S-H, to 217-875-1340 to get into the contest. But you got like a day till tomorrow for the first one, and then the day after that for the second one. So don't wait around. Get in.
1: Yeah, that's very cool. And tickets are hot for these two shows. Tickets not so hot for WWE in Springfield Thursday.
0: Really?
1: How do I know this? Well, because I looked, but also on Monday night, two of the biggest stars, CM Punk, Cody Rhodes, face to face, and then this is how the dialogue goes. I've got something special for you in Springfield on Thursday. AKA, we're going to be there, you guys, so go ahead and get those tickets. They needed the nudge on Netflix on Raw. They said Springfield by name like three times.
0: No kidding.
1: Yeah,
0: is that surprising? What would be the reason for that?
1: $800 front row tickets to a show that is 2 days before the second biggest pay-per-view, a.k.a. no champion is going to change nothing.
0: I mean, yeah, but you get that, you know, you get a 20-minute drive, a 30-minute drive, and you get a front row for $800. In the grander scheme of things, I mean, I know that's a lot of money, but it's not really when you look at, you know, what things.
1: To what it was the last time they came through town.
0: Yeah,
1: It is. They were just like, let's see how far we can push it. Yeah. Well, you found out.
0: They're going to do.
1: They're name dropping the old Springfield like it's Chicago or New York.
0: State capital, my friend.
1: They didn't even say Illinois. They just said, I'll see you in Springfield.
0: Abraham Lincoln Museum.
1: I'm not dogging Springfield. I'm just saying, hey, guys, we need to move some tickets. Get out there and work it in your promo.
0: All right, let's do this. Dale Coley is standing by in the green room. He'll be in next to give you a preview of tonight's Pharmacy Facts with Friends. A little later today in the show, Heart of Illinois Community Foundation with our first Do Something Great Award winner in studios. We'll be back. Stay tuned.
1: Today, mostly sunny, high of 86. Tonight, mostly clear, low around 63. For Wednesday, sunny with a high of 84. And Thursday, sunny with a high near 86.
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0: Good morning and welcome. We're back here on a Tuesday. And you know what that means. Pharmacy Facts with Friends tonight at 5 o'clock. Dale Coley stops by to visit with us, taking all the credit, even though Lauren and Rita will be doing all the work.
17: And they will tell you that's not unusual.
0: Come on. All right. You guys got kind of a busy show tonight.
17: Well, it's kind of crazy. You got Dr. Jeff Alexander is going to be there from the Foot and Ankle Clinic at HSHS. He's going to join us, discuss his new clinic that's going on over there.
0: Is that a new clinic?
17: He is a new physician in that clinic.
0: Okay, gotcha. Yep. And their main office is in Springfield, right? But then they have the clinic at Lakeshore Drive on the campus.
17: Yep,
0: okay.
17: They sure do. And then we're also going to have...
0: Well, hang on a second. Let's just jump over like Jeff so quick with a sprained ankle here. This is... Man, we've come so far with this stuff, right?
17: Yes,
0: I mean, because people just, you know, back in the day, just like, you know, limp, you know, deal with the pain. And now they're doing unbelievable stuff.
17: They are doing amazing work there. And they... I've actually used their services with the prior physician, and it is very, very smooth. You get in there, you get out, and it's they know how to take care of people very, very well. So
0: no referrals necessary. That's a big one too.
17: All. Yep, you can walk in and have that and
0: one last hoop to jump through.
17: Absolutely, and they bill your insurance. They do everything. Make it as easy as possible for you.
0: All right, that'll be interesting. So that's in tonight, and then you're going to have Richland Community College represented
17: right.
0: as well.
17: Yeah, Crystal Temple is going to be here. The Director of Adult Education is going to be there to talk about the new courses and the upcoming orientation for the GED programs, and as well as an English program that's going to be going on there. So they'll get us live updates on that and what's going on. They are gearing up for a new fall semester out at Richland, which is awesome.
0: It's right around the corner, man. I'm just telling you. Just kind of like, where did it go feeling that I'm having most mornings coming in here. And that's, you know, GED, English as a second language. These things are essential to people. I'm so tired of people's just flat out, I don't know, racism. You know, if you want productive members of a community, you know, you do the things that you need to do, and that they fill a big role in that.
17: They do. They have a huge aspect of that, and it has gotten even more important as this community grows on that side. So it's been a real positive situation at Richland. And of course, it's on the Richland's always seems to be a step ahead on being involved and doing things for the right reasons and stuff like that. So,
0: all right, do you still have teams left for the Stone Throwing Forward Memorial Golf Outing? Is it too late?
17: No, we're okay. Actively involved in getting teams for the August 22nd Stone Throwing Forward Memorial Golf Outing, which is going to be at CCD again this year. So if you have not signed up for this, please get in touch with us, either to call Lauren 217-620-2354 or contact the pharmacy, either one of the pharmacies. We can get you lined up. $600 for a team of four, and you have lunch, and you'll have a nice round of golf, and you'll have food afterwards also. So.
0: Okay, so you guys, this could be a women's team, right, or a men's team, or even a mixed team, right? So there's three different divisions.
17: Three different divisions, and ironically, a good deal of the time, the mixed the mixed teams win on the overall.
18: It was great.
17: Which is awesome. It works out very, very well. So, but it is.
0: Well, here, everybody wins because just by showing up, you're helping raise money for a very important cause, which has literally saved lives.
17: Yeah, all proceeds from this event provide enhanced cardiac screenings for local junior high, high school, and even college athletes at this point here. We've supplied a lot of AEDs and CPR education through the Stone Tone Ford Foundation, and it truly is a labor of love for Rita, and it is something that is so necessary in this community. So
0: Saturday, August 22nd, registration and lunch starting at 11:30. Golf starts at 12:30. Then you do a big party 5:30 for the prizes and the food and all that.
17: Yeah, and you want to go, come to an unusual golf outing, come to this one here. It's really a special outing. Trust me. Always have a lot of fun things going on the course and a lot of fun things going on afterwards.
0: All right. So you got to reserve your spot by July 31st. So you still got a few times. But don't wait. You know, they're trying to plan this thing.
17: Don't wait.
0: Last minute people drive you crazy. Crazy, right?
17: They do. But there's
0: a lot of them.
17: It's Decatur, Illinois.
0: Well, people are busy. They're busy. Please get signed up, though. And then tune in tonight at 5. And if you can't be here live, you can always listen to the podcast right after the show. Dale, have a great day. Thanks for being in.
17: Appreciate it.
0: All right. We'll take a break. Back with more coming up, the Heart of Illinois Community Foundation. Stay tuned.
19: Well, ladies and gentlemen, from the Champaign County Fair, and a special thanks to Prairie Land Feeds for providing all of our broadcasts from the Champaign County Fair. Well, there was a young man that showed in the open hog show that I'm going to tell you he had one whale of a great day. Well, he's got some great looking pigs, that's for sure. Let's introduce you to him. His name is Tyler Mackey, and Tyler's with me now. Tyler, you had a good day, son.
20: Yeah, I'm just really happy how everybody looked. Everybody looked amazing. Hard work really does pay off when you put it in.
19: You know, it started to get hot, and let's talk about your individual pigs that you had that got a bunch of purple ribbons.
20: Yeah, well, the Blue Butt is amazing. He's a good little motor scooter. His name is Gregory. He's one hell of a pig, and I'm very happy with how he looks.
19: Oh, absolutely, and he moves real well. He's up on his feet and legs good, and he's got real free, and that's what the, you know, I think the judge, when you first came in the ring, he saw that pig and going, yep, game over, right?
20: Yeah.
19: You had a good show day. You had a couple of grands all the way throughout the day, right?
20: I've had a third overall with the big cross gilt. She looked amazing. She's gained 72 pounds.
19: Yeah.
20: She looks amazing. She will become a sow.
19: Well, now, let me ask you a question. One of the things that you normally ask young people about this time of the year, will you be able to hold that gilt and the bear to the state fair?
20: Hopefully. We will see. 2 weeks away.
19: What's your bear weigh?
20: He weighs 275.
19: So he's still underneath the way out.
20: That's really good. That's very good.
19: That is. That's, you know what? That is top drawer weight right there. Going into the state fair somewhere. Well, doing now, 275 or 278. Going to state fair, he's going to be 12 o'clock up right there.
20: Oh, yeah.
19: Fantastic. Let's learn a bit more about you. Where are you from?
20: I'm from Seymour, Illinois. I go to Parkland College, and I'm in the diesel program.
19: Yes.
20: Went to Mahomet for high school.
19: Yes. And your mom and dad?
20: My parents, they're very great parents. They take care of me. They help me with everything. I wouldn't be here without them.
19: You know, Tyler, they weren't at all happy when you got grand overall. Yes, they were. Tyler, you do a great job, but not only in the ring, but also out of the ring. And you know what? I'm going to compliment you on one other thing. A couple of the young men that you did beat with your good pigs, you hugged them. You wished them well as well. And I appreciate that about you, son. And Tyler, you just keep up the good work, and we'll be thinking about you. We'll look for you at State Fair, okay?
20: Okay.
19: Tyler Mackey from the Champaign County Fair. Just another example of great youth in agriculture here at the Champaign County Fair. And once again, a special thanks to Prairie Land Feeds in Savoy, south of on 45. I'm Gail.
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0: Good morning and welcome. Before we get to the top of the hour, I want to tell you about our friends at Oakwood Screen Printing. Lindsay was just there yesterday dropping some stuff off, looking at shirts for the volunteer force for the WSOY Community Food Drive. I think we do something like 500 T-shirts, right? Crazy. 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We're right up against it. 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
1: 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We'll take a break for top of the hour. And when we get back, we will check in with the Heart of Illinois Community Foundation and the very first interview with the very first Do Something Great Award winner. 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
3: Paying tribute to Lindsey Graham. I'm Dave Anthony, Fox News.
4: He was a great guy. He was a great politician, actually. People don't understand he really was. He was able to bring people together.
3: President Trump a short time ago on Fox and Friends as a flag-draped casket carrying the late senator goes to the U.S. Capitol this morning.
5: Note that he is not lying in state or honor, but they're doing a special ceremony in the rotunda for Lindsey Graham. They've never done it this way before.
3: Fox's Chad Pergram at the Capitol.
5: We expect this ceremony to only go for about 30 minutes. They will then take the casket out, put it back in the hearse, and then go out to the National Cathedral.
3: That is where there's a funeral President Trump will speak at this afternoon. Ukraine's President Volodymyr Zelensky and Israel's Prime Minister Benjamin Netanyahu will also attend. And this morning, both leaders will meet with President Trump at the White House. First, Zelensky talking about the Russia war, then Netanyahu discussing the Iran conflict. The president also tells Fox he's still hoping for a deal with Iran, but if talks fail, the U.S. attacks will be worse.
4: I would say in 2 hours, most of the bridges, the major bridges, will all be gone. And the power plants in one day. And, you know, if I can avoid doing that, I'd like to do that.
3: And the president insists he won't let Iran get a nuclear weapon and tells Fox the Strait of Hormuz will be open for shipping.
4: We control the strait. Now, they can drop a couple of mines in there and screw things up, but we control the strait. Our Navy is incredible. Not one ship has gotten to Iran during any time where we had the blockades.
3: And oil prices, they're down about 2% again this morning. It is day three of the search for suspect number three in Sunday night's Seattle shooting that sent panicked people running and hiding at a food festival. Three shot dead, four wounded.
6: We will leave no stone unturned to bring all of those who may be involved to justice.
3: That's Seattle Police Chief Sean Barnes. One of the gunmen is among the dead. Another accused shooter, a 15-year-old, is in custody. America's listening to Fox News.
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1: Well, as they get ready to pay tribute to late Senator Lindsey Graham at the U.S. Capitol and then Washington's National Cathedral, this is the last day for anyone who wants to run for the late senator's seat to file.
2: The filing window for South Carolina's August 11th special Republican Senate primary ends at noon Eastern time. The late Senator Lindsey Graham had already secured the GOP nomination but passed away earlier this month from a heart ailment. He was 71 years old. Those running for his seat and a full six-year term include his sister, Darlene Graham, who was appointed to serve the remainder of her brother's term and has earned President Trump's endorsement, as well as Congressman Russell Fry and Ralph Norman. If no candidate secures at least 50% of the vote, a runoff would take place on August 25th. Whoever advances will take on Democratic nominee Dr. Annie Andrews, a pediatrician, in November. Kristen Goodwin, Fox News.
1: Michigan's primaries are a week from today, and last night, two Democrats running for Senate squared off in a debate on WJBK.
3: I'm not a socialist. I'm just a capitalist who understands how capitalism works. The biggest threat to capitalism was never the idea of government regulation. It was always monopoly.
1: Abdul El-Sayed is vying for the nomination against Haley Stevens.
4: I have released my full tax returns, and Abdul still hasn't. We need to ask him, what's he hiding? What are the Republicans going to uncover in the general election that they will use against him?
1: Another winner will take on Mike Rogers in November. Another plea on Instagram from today's show host Savannah Guthrie to whoever kidnapped her mother nearly 6 months ago to do the right thing and let them know where she is.
5: Our family is in agony. We are in a nightmare that will not end. Nothing about our situation has changed.
1: Police still have no person of interest in Nancy Guthrie's abduction. On Wall Street, we're seeing mixed results. Dow futures up more than 500 points, but they're down for the NASDAQ about 200. I'm Dave Anthony, and this is Fox News.
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7: Today, mostly sunny, high near 86. Tonight, mostly clear, low around 63. For Wednesday, sunny with a high of 84. And Thursday, sunny with a high near 86.
8: Man, it's been a fast show. Here we are, already in the 8 o'clock hour, and the heart of Illinois Community Foundation. 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
8: Good morning. We're back here on a, what is today, Tuesday, and much nicer today. It's still going to be a little warm, but just not that heat index we've had for the last couple of days. Missy Batman is in for, well, you know, you guys kind of revolve. You switch it around, bring people in. My condolences to your mom. I didn't know she had passed away. I was sorry to hear that. And please know that that's a tough one, and our thoughts are with you this morning.
10: Thank you. She was an incredible woman, and I was so grateful to have her in my life all the years I did.
8: Yeah, well, it's still, no matter how, it's just never easy, so thinking about you today. I can't believe we're a week away from the Do Something Great Awards, right?
10: Right.
8: What's next Thursday? Or Wednesday?
10: Yeah, 5th, yes.
8: Yeah, next Wednesday.
10: August 5th, yes.
8: How did that happen?
10: I don't know.
8: I mean, honestly, I know the calendar went by and the days and the weeks. It just seems like this stuff was announced like a couple of weeks ago.
10: I agree. I mean, I blinked. It was March and now it's August.
8: Yeah, I mean, for sure. So walk me through, and for maybe, you know, new people, I always have to sort of make myself go back and like, what if somebody's just tuning in for the first time, or they just arrived here to work for Caterpillar and they have no idea what we're talking about? This event has been going on for how long?
10: This is our 22nd year.
8: 22 years.
10: Yes.
8: And there, you were around for the original? How far did you get come in?
10: I was here for the original.
8: Okay. Yes. You're not that old. I just can't believe you're 22 years. So what was the thought process, if you don't mind, going back in time? Like, you know, how did this come about?
10: Sure. Well, and this was really Lucy Murphy's brainchild. Okay. And, you know, she
8: wanted... Lucy was the original, right?
10: She was.
8: And president of the Community Foundation.
10: She was. Yeah. Started in 2000. And, yeah, she wanted to recognize the people in our community who were doing wonderful things. And, you know, I mean... our community is, I believe, and I would argue with anyone, the most generous in the entire state and very likely nationwide. And you know that to be true because your food drive.
8: We come together better, I think, than some places. We're not as clicky. And I think that's born out of survival and, mm-hmm. and, you know, having tough times and finding ways through that you know that. We're all in this together.
10: We're all connected.
8: We're all doomed, right? But I remember, I think it just was like, used to be like up on the third floor or something, right? Or was it a big deal at the beginning?
10: So we have done it at the Arts Council before. We've done it at the Decatur Club. We've tried a couple different places.
8: Okay, so I recall being at one upstairs there.
10: Yes, okay. Bazoo. Do you remember Bazoo?
8: Yes.
10: Yes, we actually had it at Bazoo a couple of times as well.
8: In the restaurant or the upstairs?
10: The restaurant area, yes. They closed down for the noon hour.
8: Nice.
10: And yeah, it was very nice. So, yeah.
8: Well, you got a little bigger crowd now.
10: We do. We're expecting about 100.
8: Okay.
10: So
8: that's nice and manageable, right?
10: It is.
8: So. I think it's important, though, because I think the feedback that people get in the room, and I think there's an extra energy you leave when you leave the room when the event's done, when you're just so impressed with all the stories that you get to hear and people's commitment and their passion about what they do. And there's a lot of different variety here. I think you leave charged. So I'm glad that you're sharing it with more people. I know it's probably more work and expense and all that, but I think you're sending soldiers out of there. I mean, they're ready to go take things on.
10: Well, and we have so many soldiers in this community. I mean, and there are a lot of different categories. I mean, there's the Nonprofit Professional of the Year Award, which today we're here to discuss, but there's also the Arts Award, the Outstanding Young Philanthropist, Award for Excellence in Inclusion. I mean, you know.
8: Yeah, Junior Volunteer Service Award. There's the couple of the big ones at the end, the Robert and Bev Kettenbrink Community Commitment Award, which always goes to a couple, right?
10: Yes. Yes, it has. It has traditionally. But yes, it's a family who really has espoused philanthropy and making a difference in this community. I mean, we are, and every year it's tough to decide who, because there are so many worthy applicants in this community.
8: Look, I don't envy. I don't want to be on that. I don't want to make any of these decisions. That's too hard.
10: Well, you've been an awardee. And rightly so.
8: But I got the best of it because it was COVID and I got it on a Zoom call and I didn't have to like stand up in front of anybody. It was great. But I'm deeply appreciative of that and very grateful for our partnership and what we do. Now, the Nonprofit Professional of the Year Award named after Ray,
10: yes.
8: Which is, you know, yes. I would imagine extra special for you every year.
10: Very much so. Natalie did that the year he passed away.
8: I remember it was great.
10: It was. It was very touching and it was a surprise. And it's a very blurry surprise at this point. But now this is 5 years.
8: Wow.
10: And this year it's even that much more special to me because our award recipient was someone who Ray worked with closely for many, many years.
8: Which is a pretty large number of people.
10: Yes. Yes.
8: Darsonia. Yeah. I mean, it's like it wasn't just Darsonia. Ray worked with everyone. I mean, I can tell you how many meetings I sat in with Ray.
10: Yes. And so it is just, I am honored and touched beyond belief. I know he's looking down and smiling, and it just, this just means the world to me. So to have Darsonia here, and I mean, he just thought the world of her, and she has lived up to and exceeded just, you know, I mean, she's heading Dove now and in such dire times and doing an incredible job.
8: CEO of Dove Inc., Darsonia Switzer, it's good to see you again. Last time you were here, you were telling us about getting prepared for That's What She Said. And I don't know that I've talked to you since, but it was a powerful performance. Before we get into this award, I just wanted to share that with you. It's that evening is so... it's not all easy. I mean, put it that way. I mean, but it's a lot of ups and downs and struggles and eventually triumph, you know, which is compelling storytelling. But you did a magnificent job that night. And I know it must not have been easy. I know you had some theater background or whatever we talked about last time. But was the experience what you thought it was going to be going in?
11: You know, it was, it definitely was different.
8: Yeah.
11: Not like the usual theater that I was used to.
8: No, because you were playing yourself.
11: Yes, exactly. And that is one of those things that you are, when you're a person like me, talking about yourself is the last thing that you want to do. So I really had to step outside the box.
8: But was it cathartic in a way for you, though?
11: It was. Yeah. It was. I tell you, the very therapeutic.
8: A lot of people have said that, right?
11: Yes.
8: You know, in this role. And I don't know that that was the intent going in, but there certainly is enough empirical data just in talking to people afterwards that there is something that you gain out of that.
11: Absolutely.
8: Yeah. Well,
11: absolutely.
8: Good for you. Good for you. So how about this?
11: Speaking about
8: not wanting to be about yourself, you're the award winner. You're going to get literally the Nonprofit Professional of the Year award.
11: I am going to tell you this. When I received the news, absolutely shocked me. I know, just like you guys, Decatur is a wealth of people who have such open and caring hearts and want to do the right thing and are putting in the work to make sure everyone in this community is served the way that they need to be. And to me, I think I'm one of the least of the people who deserves to be recognized. But I am so appreciative of it.
8: You can blame your board of directors because they are the ones that nominated you. Yes. I will tell you, I haven't been to Dove for a while, but I have been there often. And it is a place that is sort of equal. And when I say this, I mean depressing because of the need, mm-hmm. but inspiring because of the way that you folks run the place. Mm-hmm. And it is, it's the most interesting thing to me. I'm not in the nonprofit world. I raise money, which is a whole different thing. It takes special people, I think, to be at a ground level in that world, because you sounded so hopeful with just them, but yet you see the results of the worst of human behavior.
11: Yes.
8: How do you
11: Absolutely.
8: Live with that? I mean, the balance of that, just for yourself, for your staff, for your, you know, how do you keep that in balance?
11: I think it's a servant's heart. You have the ability to understand that people are in need, whether they're in need because they have a crisis situation that can be resolved financially, or whether they are fleeing domestic violence. Having a servant's heart helps you to be able to step into the role to help, to be there as the cushion for those who are in crisis. And so I think that is what keeps me moving forward, and I would assume the people who do the work every single solitary
8: day. I just think that there's something in that world. I think it's the true of ER nurses. There are just certain personalities that can deal with all of that, and I think most people would crumble in the face of it, honestly.
11: Absolutely,
8: because most people go real high or real low, and bounce back and forth, and just seeing the worst of people and the best of people on a day to day basis would just be tough, I think, for a lot of folks. I'm grateful.
11: Yes.
8: For what it is that you do. Tell me a little bit about Dove today. What might surprise me? You know, maybe, like I said, there's new people in the audience. You know, talk to me a little bit about what all you guys do.
11: So, as I mentioned, we have a few programs that we connect individuals who are in crisis with services to be able to help them resolve whatever that crisis situation is. We have the Dove Financial Assistance Program, where we help individuals and households who may need assistance with a power bill or medication.
8: Probably seen way more of that today,
11: definitely,
8: right?
11: Definitely, absolutely. And these are households who are just outside of the income guidelines that sometimes the federal and state funders set. So we're able to help people who are just over that threshold.
8: It's very important. We talk about that a lot with United Way and Alice families and, yes. and what Dr. Morris and Deborah do. Like, we have a lot of folks like that, that, yes. man, it is a way better investment to keep them from falling into full poverty Absolutely. Than trying to pull them out of poverty.
11: Absolutely.
8: It's Definitely. A smart thing to do yes. and the right thing to the do. Right
11: Absolutely. Yeah. And we work very closely with United Way to be able to make sure we serve that population. Well,
8: thank you for that. And yes. then, of course, the shelters, yes. you know, it gets me even thinking about it. But like when you walk in and you see the stuff that's there for the kids and it mm-hmm. just breaks your heart because you know the kids are in this scenario. Mm-hmm. But walk me through what that process looks like for a victim of domestic violence, somebody who just needs to get out of a situation.
11: Yes, we have our domestic violence program operates actually in 5 counties. The shelter is here in Macon County, in Decatur. We provide housing and services for individuals who want to get away for safety reasons. And so they're able to come to stay at the shelter. And it is we try to make as much of a home environment as possible.
8: I'm assuming some of these women show up with nothing, right? I mean, they just flee.
11: Yes, absolutely.
8: And so not only psychologically what everybody's dealing with, but just they're starting from scratch.
11: Yes. And we serve women, men.
8: Yeah.
11: Yes. So, yes, they absolutely, some have to flee without having anything. And that includes even having birth certificates, social security cards, things that they need to be able to move on to the next step in life for safety. So we work with individuals to be able to get those needs met.
8: It's amazing, the details. Pretty much amazing. Well, where do people find you, like your website and that? I mean, mm-hmm. if people, because you just never know. This comes at all levels and all kinds of financial families and sizes. I mean, this isn't something that's, you know, it's unfortunately across the board for people who are victims of this. How do people reach out to you? Where do they start, like a website?
11: So our website is www.doveinc.org.
8: Okay.
11: So in all of our
8: Inc.org, and you yes. can get to, that's a starting place.
11: Yes,
8: anyway.
11: That is a starting place. And then you can also call. We have 24-hour hotline. You can contact us at 217-428-6616.
8: All right. And hopefully people don't have to, but we know the way the world works, and there are people that do. What's this last week look like for you guys, just getting everything ready? You guys are the art that you deploy in perfecting timing for an event is, man, I wish more people thought about this because you all are about getting maximum impact in the smallest amount of time.
10: Well, and I have to tell you, Natalie is incredible.
8: Stopwatch.
10: Oh, my gosh. She orchestrates it. And I have to say, we are also excited. If you follow Facebook at all, she has been hiking her way through England the last couple of weeks. She returns to the office today, so we are.
8: I'm just glad she survived. Because it looked just tough
10: yeah.
8: to me. Even though it wasn't as tough as some, she was telling us about before. But great, and she's going to come back charged.
10: Yes.
8: But I think the attention to people's time, though, it's in the details about because this luncheon leaves you just enough to feel like, wow, we've got some really home run hitters in our community. Let's yes. go out and do some good. And you're not going, oh my God, is this thing going to end? And that happens more than people realize.
10: It does.
8: And it's not out of rudeness. It's
10: of course
8: it's
10: not.
8: Wednesday.
11: Yes.
10: Yes. Yes. But it's, we're excited. So Natalie returns today. We've got a great team that has been working, these last several weeks, and it'll be
8: outstanding. I know it will be. And I felt like I've watched that with particular, and that's what she said, kind of like, mm-hmm. Working with that and making it just enough.
10: Yes.
8: Right.
10: Exactly.
8: Where you leave wanting more.
10: Yes.
8: That's the showbiz secret. People
10: it
8: don't
10: is.
8: Want to talk about, but your time on the stage, you don't yes. leave them wanting a little more.
10: Yes. And we have Dwayne Noland, who is our MC again this year, and he's phenomenal. He always does a great job for us. We're excited about that.
8: Well, you've got the award for excellence in inclusion. Woman for Tom Miller. You've got, actually you have two of those. Is that right?
10: Or yes, no? That is. Yes, yes, we did, because it just, the committee.
8: And Carmen
10: struggled.
8: Rivera. Yeah.
10: Yes. And she's excellent as well.
8: Jennifer Don nominated for the, I'm sorry, who was the, is it Decatur Blaze?
10: Yes, Decatur Blaze, Outstanding Young Philanthropist.
8: Okay, so
10: yes.
8: It's like an organization
10: it
8: award.
10: It is, the
8: okay.
10: Hockey, yeah.
8: Yeah, and then the Ellsworth Dansby Jr. Volunteer Service Award.
10: Yes, Jeff Mays.
8: Congratulations, nominated by Samantha Hall, Big Brothers, Big Sisters. The Preston Jackson Art Award.
10: Yes, and that's Brigida and the late Lucian Kapp.
8: Great people.
10: And incredible people. We're so fortunate to have them in our community.
8: I mean, for decades.
10: Yes.
8: And decades.
10: Yes.
8: And Jamie Foley from the Arts Council did that nomination, of course, Darsonia. And then the Robert and Bev Kettenbrink Community Commitment Award is going to
10: Bruce and Nancy Fry. And yes, another absolutely phenomenal, phenomenal award, because they have done so much through the years quietly. Just they've marched along, and we're so grateful.
8: And they were nominated by Andrea Cardinal of the Good Samaritan Inn. Mm-hmm. So there's, I love this event, because I hate when we celebrate people after they're gone, for a couple of reasons. A, they deserve it. And I find that most of these people don't want it, right? I mean, but they deserve it. But I think it inspires other people to do things, and they realize, well, it's just a human being, and they're finding a way to make a difference, and maybe I should spend more time thinking about finding a difference, right?
10: So absolutely.
8: It's a great celebration, but I think I really do mean when those 100 people leave that room, I think they're reinvigorated.
10: Yes. I think so. I certainly always am. I mean, I just, and that's what I love, you know, that's what she said, the do something great. There are so many things like that throughout the year that it's a charge into, you know, the next phase, really.
11: Absolutely.
10: And there's still a lot of work to be done in this community, and we've got phenomenal resources and phenomenal people that are out there doing it, and there's a role for everyone to play.
8: That's for sure, for sure. All right, well, listen, thank you very much. We'll see you at the launch next week, and you guys will actually be back Tuesday before that. But
10: yes.
8: Congratulations to Natalie. She coming back like no limp or anything? I mean, like she's everything's working.
10: Well, I will say this. Natalie was awake at 4 a.m. this morning.
8: Well, she's on England time.
10: I think that's it. But she just, I don't know where she gets her battery pack from, because that woman, I am always skipping to keep up. We're excited.
8: Well,
10: so,
8: I think the community is always skipping to keep up with what you guys are doing. So keep up the great work, and congratulations.
11: Thank you.
8: All right. We'll take a quick break. Back with more. Nick's got your 3-day forecast. A lot to get to here in our final 40 minutes. Stay tuned.
7: Today, mostly sunny, high near 86. Tonight, mostly clear, low around 63. Wednesday, sunny and high of 84. And Thursday, sunny with a high of 86.
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15: You gotta go and get angry at all of my
8: Congratulations to all the Do Something Great Award winners. It'll be a great luncheon next week. Debbie Bogle isn't in until Thursday, but I got a very Debbie Bogle story I wanted to share with you real quick. They are turning the 1984 Prince movie Purple Rain into a 2027 Broadway show.
7: That's pretty sweet.
8: Kind of surprised it hasn't happened, right?
7: Yeah.
8: Actually, 84 is a long time ago.
7: Probably licensing and, you know, all the things, the cost that goes with it. I bet it's somebody has taken a crack at that probably almost instantly.
8: It just seems like something that would translate to the stage.
7: Oh, yeah.
8: Like, yep. Not everything does, but that seems
7: it's
8: like
7: it's not an overly complicated story.
8: And a lot of it's on a stage anyway.
7: A lot of music, yeah. So, I mean, I think it would do really well.
8: So, now you got to figure out who's playing Prince, who's playing Morris Day, right?
7: Yeah.
8: What was the woman's name? Apollonia. Wow, I can't believe I pulled that one out. Been a while. I haven't seen that movie for so long. It just occurred to me when I was reading that. Like, I can't remember the last time I saw that film. Like, run into it, bumped into it even.
7: Yeah, I'd say
8: maybe it's in one of those weird nomad sort of land. I mean, where the licensing or whatever. It's just not anything I run into ever. It was a big movie.
7: Yeah, it was big, but it's been a long, long time. Long, long time. He's been gone for a long time himself, too. I mean, Prince.
8: Was it 10 years ago? No.
7: Yeah.
8: Was it really?
7: Yeah, we looked it up not too long
8: ago. We had this conversation with Debbie, didn't we? Because mm-hmm. She was going up there to Paisley Park to see it, whatever. 2016, yeah. April 21st. Crazy. But 1984 is a lot longer than that. I just think this is something that will be, or has the potential, they got to do it right, but it could be a huge hit that people would really line up to go see.
7: Yeah, I agree. I think it'll do well.
8: What other bad 80s movie would be a great? Dirty Dancing?
7: Yeah, because there's not terribly many sets. You could tell that story, yeah.
8: I would think so. There's a lot of dancing. I think anything has dancing and music in it probably would translate fairly easy to Broadway.
7: Yeah, well, I mean, some stuff like, I'm just pulling this out of the thin air, but like La La Land has a lot of scenes and settings and stuff, but I guess you could truncate it down and do it.
8: Aren't they doing that?
7: Done. Yeah, it's probably already been done. Yeah,
8: I'm sure. I thought, or maybe I saw something with a headline, and maybe it was about the poster or something that they changed. Which was really weird to me. They said Ryan Gosling's hand was too limp, and they straightened it out.
7: All right, fair enough.
8: I don't have any idea what that even means. I mean, it's like the poster is identical except for that thing.
7: Man, the Goss is just an amazing actor, and he's responsible for bringing Ghost Rider to Marvel, the new reboot.
8: Well, let's talk about that a little bit on the other side of the break. I'd forgotten there were two Nicolas Cage movies. We'll take a break. Bottom of the hour news. Back with more after this.
16: This is RJ Crace with your stories now. The communities of Argenta, Cisco, and Oriana are coming together for an America 250 celebration on September 12th. It'll be a full day of festivities with a lineup of family-friendly events and patriotic activities. Organizers say the celebration will feature a parade, live entertainment, local vendors, food, and a fireworks display to cap off the evening. The event is free and open to the public, and they're encouraging local businesses, organizations, and community members to take part by joining the parade, signing up as vendors, or volunteering. Illinois will officially observe Emmett Till Day each year on July 25th under a new law signed by the governor. Till was the 14-year-old Chicago boy whose 1955 lynching in Mississippi became a catalyst for the civil rights movement. The governor signed the bill at Chicago's Roberts Temple Church, where Till's funeral was held. For more stories, podcasts, and videos, visit our website, nowdecatur.com.
17: I'm Therese Crowley. Capitol Rotunda honors for the late GOP Senator Lindsey Graham, Air Force veteran and champion of the military. President Trump tells Fox and Friends.
18: 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He was a great politician, actually. 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
19: A hearse will bring Graham's flag draped casket here. It's one final visit for Graham to Capitol Hill. Graham is neither lying in state or honor in the rotunda. His family preferred a private service.
17: The Senate will honor Graham with a vote tonight for Russia's sanctions. Ukraine President Zelensky meets President Trump in the Oval about Russia this morning. And then Israel Prime Minister Netanyahu visits the Oval about Iran. The president reveals Senator Graham thought it was time to make a deal on Iran. All three attend the National Cathedral funeral this afternoon. Burial tomorrow in South Carolina. 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
7: Today's going to be mostly sunny with a high of 86. Tonight, mostly clear, low around 63. For Wednesday, sunny with a high of 84. And for Thursday, sunny with a high near 86.

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1: Good morning and welcome. We are back here on a, well, sunny day in downtown Decatur. So Comic-Con was happening last week and wrapped up, and this whole Ghost Rider movie thing was announced. Did you know this was even in the works? Because I was just coming off the disappointment of them officially killing the Blade project.
2: I don't know if I officially knew, but I it did not surprise me. So, meaning I must have picked up on it.
1: Or something, gossip somewhere about. Mm-hmm. So, Ryan Gosling, right? So, I'm assuming he's playing stuntman Johnny Blaze, which was, you know, the character I kind of remember when it arrived.
2: Yeah.
1: I always thought the comic book was pretty lame, but the character was pretty cool.
2: Yeah.
1: They had that kind of Marvel at the time, you know, even when Blade came in and they had like a Dracula. I mean, they had the kind of this
2: little
1: over here, like kind of horror film section of Marvel Comics.
2: Sure.
1: And I wasn't a huge fan. I did love the Master of Kung Fu, Shang-Chi, which they have put into, you know, they did a film and out. Yeah. I don't know where that stands or if he's going to be part of the Avengers lineup. But there's been two live action. And in my mind, I was thinking there was a third, but he showed up in the TV series.
2: Mm-hmm.
1: Was it Agents of S.H.I.E.L.D. or whatever that was called that was on for several years?
2: Yeah.
1: There was a Ghost Rider in that series at some point.
2: Yeah, and the two movies were fine. The first one was like, oh, cool, we haven't had this before.
1: 2007.
2: Yeah, totally fine. Nothing great. Not on the ilk of cinematic.
1: No.
2: Just very popcorn, enjoyable, one-off story.
1: And then again in 2011, there was Ghost Rider Spirit of Vengeance.
2: Yeah. It was fine.
1: I know I probably saw both of those. I don't really have much recollection about either one other than just what Nicolas Cage kind of looked like, right, in the movie.
2: Yeah, and I think he did a pretty fair job. And Nicolas Cage is actually, his career is pretty crazy. It's award-winning. He's got some nutty stuff. He's got some funny stuff. He's got some absolute box office draw stuff. I think he's actually a very, very, very talented guy. But when he's turning on the thing, you know what you're getting. I mean, like, if you don't want that, don't watch that.
1: Right. I mean,
2: he doesn't hide it, but he's a very talented guy.
1: I think the first time I saw him was in a movie theater to see Valley Girl.
2: Yeah.
1: I mean, I think that was his first sort of breakout role.
2: Mm-hmm.
1: I mean, it was not a huge budget film, but, you know, those 80s sort of teen comedy kind of things. And he was the guy that was sort of the leather dude, you know, versus the Valley Girl chick in the preppy crowd. And it was, I don't know, was it a good movie or not? I don't think I've seen it since. But then he had something. I mean, you know, and then when he got to be like action hero guy.
2: Yeah, Con Air is when he jumped off the screen for me.
1: It was a great movie.
2: Yeah. And he had you know, success before that in more serious roles. But yeah, like,
1: but until then, he was kind of known for eating the cockroach or whatever. The weird stuff was always surrounding him.
2: He won his Oscar before Con Air.
1: I don't think so.
2: Yeah.
1: Leaving Las Vegas came after Con Air.
2: Are you sure?
1: I thought so. I could be wrong. I'm not a Nicolas Cage expert. I thought that movie was 1995. So maybe it did.
2: Yeah.
1: When was Con Air?
2: It was when I was, so I think maybe a few years later, maybe like 97 to 90.
1: It was 2 years later, 1997. That's amazing to me. I would have guessed in my mind for whatever reason that would have been reversed.
2: Yeah. Well, and also in that Con Air, you know, Steve Buscemi and a few others.
1: John Cusack. John Malkovich, Bing Rames,
2: yeah.
1: A ton of people
2: nice
1: in that
2: cast.
1: Movie.
2: Terrible. I mean, like, if you sit and deconstruct that movie.
1: Oh, yes.
2: But it's totally fun. It's fun, good movie.
1: It's Roadhouse.
2: Mm-hmm. I've watched it recently. I enjoyed it.
1: Yeah. I mean, it's formulaic as all get out, and it's exaggerated, but it's just fun. And you got enough serious actors in that.
2: We got Leanne Rimes' song.
1: I don't remember that. I guess I would if I heard it.
2: Yeah, when he comes to see her before he goes away.
1: And Simon West, who has done The Mechanic and Lara Croft and Expendables and all that. That was his first movie as a director.
2: I didn't realize it was his first.
1: Yeah. His directorial debut. That's a solid film. I also like the one that he did with Sean Connery.
2: The Rock?
1: Yeah.
2: Yeah, that's good.
1: I mean, that worked.
2: Ed Harris is in that too.
1: Yeah, playing the
2: I watched that movie probably more than I should.
1: Really?
2: It's not as good as you remember.
1: But I don't know. I
2: enjoy it. I overrate it, but it is not.
1: The Rock would have been the year in between mm-hmm. Con Air and Leaving Las Vegas.
2: And think about that.
1: So that's a 3-year stretch.
2: But if you Con Air and The Rock are similar, what they're trying to do, they identified what he's capable of two different times before it happened.
1: Yeah.
2: Really. And it worked twice, and then poof, and it's off to the races.
1: Yeah.
2: I mean, like, you hire Jet Li, you know what you're getting, right? He's going to whoop everybody up. He's not going to be able to speak the best English, but like, you already know. Nicolas Cage is like, we're going to put this guy in some summer blockbuster action movies and just see if it goes.
1: Yeah.
2: And it did.
1: It was the fourth highest grossing film of 1996. So to give you some idea.
2: Yeah.
1: That's fun. Anyway, there you have it. So Nick Cage, the original. And now you couldn't, I don't think, find two actors more diametrically opposed than Ryan Gosling and Nicolas Cage.
2: They have some similarities, but you're 100% right. The way that they would choose to approach
1: this. Yes, I would think that this would be a vastly different
2: experience. We've seen the Goss do Blade Runner, or he's the driver in Drive, which I would think is the way that he's going to play this. Sort of like Golly Gee and menacing, you know, like what is with this guy? There's something about him.
1: Yeah, it took me a minute for the performance in Operation. Why am I drawing a blank? The new movie that's just out.
2: Oh, I've watched
1: Hail Mary.
2: Yeah, Project Hail Mary.
1: It took me a minute to get used to his the way he decided to approach it, mm-hmm. and then you accept it and it works, but yeah. It was a little jarring at first.
2: He's got some Nicholas Winding Refn movies, including Drive, and then the Dragon one. I forget what that one's called, but he can play Ken in Barbie. He can be.
1: Well, he started out as the all new Mickey Mouse Club.
2: The Mickey Mouse Club. He can sing and dance. He can. I mean, he really can do it all. He's The Notebook. He was excellent in. I mean, honestly, he's. There's a sneaky movie. Maybe you've seen it. You'd like it. It's. Behind the Pines or something with Ava. It's very good. It's a crime whodunit.
1: Really?
2: Yeah, it's very good. And I think it's slipped under the radar. It's something about the Pines.
1: Didn't he show up in the football movie? Wasn't he a part of, like, one of those you're always surprised when you find out, because they had to have so many, like, football players, like, you know, in the movie?
2: Was he in the Varsity?
1: No, it was in the one where the guy gets paralyzed.
2: I don't
1: remember. Remember the Titans?
2: Oh, Remember the Titans?
1: Yeah.
2: Huh.
1: I think he talked about that, about it having like zero football skills. It brings back a memory of something. Anyway, yeah, the guy can do a lot. So there you have it. And it should be interesting if they do that thing right. I don't know how you do it right. It's so comic book. I mean, you know, the special effects and everything else to create that whole thing.
2: If you get Johnny Blaze right, then you're fine. If you believe in him, you like him, you I guess effectively, if you root for him, you know, and the special effects can't look bad, but I think he'll be.
1: Well, I mean, you figure Marvel's got that down, right?
2: Yeah. Well, sometimes if you don't, most of the time, yeah, most of the time they do. The movie I was talking about, Brian, is called The Place Beyond the Pines.
1: The Place Beyond the Pines.
2: And it's got Ava Mendez,
1: 2012. Bradley Cooper,
2: and Ray Liotta. And then, a European American stunt rider turns into a robber in order to lead a happy life with his child and lover, grabs the attention of a police officer. They both get on a collision course that affects their families.
1: Really?
2: And it's like high stakes, like, I mean, they're crashing into each other.
1: Why do I not have any, I'll put that on my list for sure. Why do I not have any, I have zero memory of Gangster Squad, even though the cast was Josh Brolin, Nick Nolte, Emma Stone, Anthony Mackie.
2: It's loaded. It's fine. That one was a little bit of a letdown, but it was fine.
1: It's got a packed cast.
2: Oh, yeah. You know what? He does Only God Forgives, which I think is a crazy movie most people shouldn't watch. But he goes on The Big Short, Nice Guys, La La Land. I mean, Blade Runner, First Man. He is.
1: He was great in The Big Short.
2: Oh, Yeah, he's on fire.
1: Yeah, okay, well, good. I you know, look, if Marvel does Marvel the way they can do Marvel, I'll watch anything.
2: Yeah. Did you ever watch Fall Guy?
1: No.
2: Do it. If you want popcorn.
1: I do.
2: Do it for popcorn. Okay. Like, if you just, hey, I want to take it easy tonight. I want to maybe have my iPad out. It's funny. It's easy.
1: All right. I don't have any fond memories of the original source material.
2: There's a couple nod and winks, but you don't need the nostalgia. It's just an extra seasoning on the crust of your pizza.
1: It's one of those things I'd have to have like zero things in the queue.
2: It's good. It's just a good movie.
1: Yeah. He was in Kung Fu, The Legend Continues.
2: Who was?
1: Ryan Gosling. In an episode called Dragon's Lair in 1995 or 1996. That's hysterical.
2: That is. I didn't know that.
1: Well, he's probably a kid.
2: Yeah, he'd have to.
1: Child actor. He's got a lot of TV. Hercules, The Legendary Journeys, Young Hercules, Breaker High, Goosebumps, The Adventures of Shirley Holmes. There's a lot of this stuff in his early TV career before he made it into the movies.
2: Well, that's pretty funny.
1: I feel like this guy's got like 40 years worth of work, and he's not that old.
2: No.
1: All right. That came out of Comic-Con. And who knows? Maybe really, really good. If you missed any of the show today, please, right afterwards, you can check out the podcast. We've had Kyle Ben back from Ragbri, the big bike event in Iowa. Mark Tupper stopping by, giving his thoughts on college and pro football. Dale Coley was with us. And then just now, Darsonia Switzer and Missy Batman from the Heart of Illinois Community Foundation and Dove, Inc. talking about the Do Something Great honorees. 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We'll take a quick break, come back here. Nick's got your 3-day forecast. At least that oppressive, awful heat is out of here. It's not exactly cool, but man, what a difference a day makes. Stay tuned.
2: Today, mostly sunny, high near 86. Tonight, mostly clear, low around 63. Wednesday, sunny and a high of 84. Then Thursday, sunny and a high of 86.
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1: Good morning and welcome. A couple of state political things, just briefly. It was interesting. I pulled up the Capital Facts this morning, and the first post today just said good morning with an exclamation point. And then it was posted by Rich Miller this morning. It says, going to be an interesting few weeks ahead. In the meantime, I just want to make one thing abundantly clear. And with that was a video of Tom Petty and the Heartbreakers, I Won't Back Down. There is a lot coming with this whole Chris Welch, what they knew, what they didn't know, more of this stuff out of Springfield of people doing awful things to employees and harassment and all kinds of stuff. And when did they know and how long they know it? It's gearing up to be a really ugly fight over there.
2: You know, we're finding more and more.
1: I assume that's what he is referring
2: probably.
1: To.
2: Yeah, probably right. Unless he's facing some level of like intimidation or something.
1: Well, I'm assuming that's exactly what he's saying,
2: but specifically
1: it's about
2: from there.
1: This. Yes. And that's my read into it. I could be totally wrong. So in the first post at, I lost count of the number of appalled Democratic legislators and lobbyists who sent me this Facebook post by House Speaker Chris Welch's campaign executive director. So the way they're handling this and then what they're, it's like, you know, we expected all this stuff from Mike Madigan and this old school, but now you've got the new school and the behavior seems like, well, if it's bad for us politically, we'll bury it or not. You know, I just think that stuff's got to stop. It's got to end. I don't care what your political stripe.
2: Well, what you're finding is that there is not an appetite to for the Joe citizen to protect people that do bad things. Like, it's just not an appetite anymore. It's not like, well, he's our bad guy. People say, by and large, like, get them all, you know, and people are tired of it. They want to trust what's going on. It's hard enough, you know, if the deck is stacked fairly and when it, you know, it's not, or people are doing the wrong thing. It's like, man, we're trying to do good over here. Get that away from us.
1: Yeah. And then there's at least a post up this morning, you know, literally with a picture of To Kill a Mockingbird cast. And this is literally an attempt at political lynching. So we're getting into the race politics now and the verbiage. I don't know how all this is going to end up. I just thought it was the original post that was a little mysterious this morning seems to be being reinforced with postings afterwards about what's to come. I don't know. We'll see. But I think a lot of people in the Democratic Party of Illinois felt like once they got rid of Mike Madigan, like they had a chance to do things better.
2: Yeah, still do. Just if you find something bad, you gotta move on from it.
1: And then speaking of Susana Mendoza, who we are a fan of here, at least I am. I think she's a super friendly person. I've always enjoyed having her on the air, is officially launching her mayoral campaign today from 1 to 2 p.m. She's going to be in Little Village starting her petitioning, circulating her nominating petitions. That's the neighborhood she was born in. And so that today, meeting with supporters and available to media to comment on the race for City Hall today as the drive begins. So everyone has known she's running, but they officially are getting signatures.
2: And isn't she also done with her job?
1: Well, I think that it's an elected position. She can have more than, you know, she could go back. I think she made the decision that she was going to run for mayor. And it has been, you know, in many, many, many Democratic circles, they're looking at Chicago right now, just scratching their heads saying, we've got to do better than this.
2: Yeah. Yeah, I agree. For some reason, I just felt like that she announced that she wasn't.
1: Oh, she might have. Yeah. But I mean, that was her decision. She could have run again. But she, I think she'd said, I'm going for this thing.
2: I can do this thing. Yeah.
1: So anyway, that's just official. I just always enjoyed having her on the air. I always found her to
2: be very nice, very friendly. Yeah. When she.
1: So you're going to have some, man, there's some squabbles on the blue coming. This mayor thing, you know, I'll tell you who's got all the money in the world put in the bank and ready to go is Alexi Janulis.
2: Yeah, I'll tell you what, I welcome the squabbles, and I wish there were more red squabbles, because I think what we've come up to is, like, this is true for teams, this is true for police forces, this is true for, you know, any group of people. Being able to look side by side and go, look, if there's 12 of us in here and there's one quote unquote bad apple, then it can spoil the whole lot. The old adage, the cliche, yeah, and all that. The ability to go, look, man or lady or whoever, this doesn't fit with what we're trying to do. You don't fit here. We got to move on from this. And I don't mean general disagreements.
1: No, yeah, you fit. You're breaking laws. Yeah, you're criminal. Yeah,
2: the criminal. Generically, I'm saying the worst of it. Not, hey, you're different, but like, hey, we're trying to clean this thing up. This isn't doing us any good and sticking up for you.
1: Here's the downside and the upside of having such a supermajority. The upside is you could do that with little collateral damage. I mean, you could do it.
2: Hell yeah.
1: The downside is you're just afraid of everybody's closets, and so everybody protects everybody because they don't want to be the next in line.
2: I think that's half of it, and the other half is I think that it's not always, hey, I got skeletons, but hey, you get rid of my guy, I'm pulling my funding. I'm not doing this favor anymore, or I'm not as interested moving forward. And so it's self-preservation.
1: Yes, but self-preservation shouldn't. You're absolutely right that that's exactly what it is. It should not be the frontline thought process of anybody serving the public.
2: Yeah. Yeah, it shouldn't always be that pulling on a string unravels the whole sweater. You should be able to just
1: yank that string, cut it, whatever you need to do. Because what they have found out just generically about some of these charges, and this guy recently resigned, and it's not our area, not our, you know, but they're finding that the speaker knew way back. Is what the allegation is.
2: No, I know.
1: You know, that this wasn't like, oh, they did the right thing and called on the guy. Yes, when the fire got turned up to a certain degree, but they should have done the right thing a long time ago.
2: Yeah.
1: But if the glaring heat's not on it, they show you who they are.
2: Yeah, right, because you just wait it out. And see that if is it goes away. See
1: red, if- blue, you know, over the years I've seen it like... It's like, come on, if you only do the right thing when they turn the spotlight on you and force you to do it.
2: Yeah.
1: What does it say about you?
2: Right. And, you know, a lot of people don't want to get involved for a lot of reasons. One of which is, man, this person did a bad thing. I now know about it and it's going to take me down.
1: Yeah. But this isn't. And I think that's what happened for decades under Mike Madigan, is they were so afraid of him turning off the gravy train, right?
2: Mm-hmm.
1: You know, that it became a cartoon show. I mean, it was just sort of, you know, I was stunned when he went down. Not because he didn't deserve it, but just it finally happened. And they could have done that, right? But no one was willing, you know, being a public servant is part sacrifice. It's not all about just you staying safe in your seat. It's about doing the people's business. And far too many people get to Springfield, get to Washington, get to City Hall in Chicago, and just forget that.
2: Yeah. It's influence and sway. It is so prominent in our world.
1: There is no reason on earth, and there's no other world like this, where you would go spend $5 million to get a $150,000 a year job. Nowhere in any field.
2: Yeah. Well, I the sentiment makes sense, but no, not like they just give you $5 million to not go do the job. So it's not like you get to.
1: No, but you get to live off of it the rest of your life and spend it however you want. Exactly right. But I'm saying, but why is that job worth that kind of money? Because once you get there, you can stay there. And once you get that influence, you got every door open to you for the rest of your life until you do something so heinous. And then only after its spotlight's been put on it externally, because no one internally is going to do that, can you then lose everything that you've built up?
2: Moving forward, you might get to keep all the stuff you stacked up.
1: It could be. I just don't know why it's so hard just to do the right thing.
2: Yeah.
1: And there really is, at the end of the day, no excuse for that. Because it's not like you, the house goes out. I mean, it's not like you're losing. So many people do bad things in the greater name of good, or that's how they convince themselves that they're doing it. They're not in danger of like losing their majority by kicking somebody out that should be kicked out.
2: Right.
1: So why not do it? Like, you see what's going on and, you know, what they'll do. Like, I'm watching the cast at Senator Graham on live TV. Like, the fighting goes on. You know, one of these seats comes up and it turns into, there's a reason for that. And I think most normal people wouldn't even want to go anywhere near this stuff. So maybe that's all you get are the narcissists.
2: Or the people that have their own sort of thing.
1: Yeah.
2: I mean, there's plenty of good ones still, but by and large, you know, there's some people that are self-serving.
1: I get a lot more disappointed than I do pleasantly surprised in the world of politics on a daily basis. And that doesn't mean there aren't some good people doing it. I just said, I think Susana Mendoza's one, and she's not real popular in the party, and that may be a reason why. And we'll see. That mayor's race is going to shape up into be a doozy, though. Talk about money spent.
2: Oh, yeah. I mean, it's such a massive city on a world scale. And then like or dislike or even have an opinion one way or the other, the high profile nature of how New York City got shaken up and that an outside candidate kind of came in and sort of said, I mean, it has changed the city in a lot of ways. Some people think terribly. Some people think excellently. Some people are like, whatever.
1: Yep.
2: And you look at Chicago and go, could we be facing a big shakeup? Could this...
1: It looks like you're going to be facing a lot of money from Alexi Janulius and Susana Mendoza.
2: Probably so.
1: And then you've got others that are in the race that we'll see, you know. But there's a lot of money going to be spent, I'll tell you that much. All right. Tomorrow morning, we have a lot to get to on our Wednesday show, which we'll have our friends from the Memorial Foundation. They're going to bring in one of their scholarship recipients. We've talked about this, but now you get the other end of it. You get to actually meet somebody whose life's getting changed.
2: That's great.
1: So Paul will be in with one of those students. Looking forward to that. We'll also have Clay stopping by from the Decatur Park District and all of our other Wednesday stuff, including your chance to win tickets for the Hot 25. And you are running out of time. So I want to make sure that you go to nowdecatur.com and you literally click on the Hot 25 ticket giveaway, which is simple and easy to do. And then when you get that, we have codes for every individual concert.

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1: This is RJ Crace with your stories now. 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
2: He's at the Capitol one last time. I'm Dave Anthony, Fox News, but this time, late Senator Lindsey Graham arrived in a hearse.
3: Ready, step.
2: And just minutes ago, a military honor guard carried his casket, draped with an American flag, up the 34 steps into the U.S. Capitol.
4: He was a great politician and a great gentleman.
2: That's what President Trump tells Fox and Friends, and he'll speak at Graham's funeral this afternoon at Washington's National Cathedral. Ahead of right now is a ceremony in Washington honoring Graham at the Capitol. Two world leaders will also attend Graham's funeral later today. Ukraine's President Volodymyr Zelensky and Israeli Prime Minister Benjamin Netanyahu both meet with President Trump this morning. First, Zelensky right now.
5: After Ukraine launched attacks on Iranian shipping in the Caspian Sea, both wars feel closer together with the U.S. and Ukraine having launched attacks against a common enemy, Iran. Ukraine said the ship was carrying military equipment between Iran and Russia.
2: Now, that's Fox's Lucas Tomlinson of the White House.
5: We all remember the contentious Oval Office meeting last year, President Trump telling Zelensky you don't have the cards right now after boosting his drone production from thousands to millions in a year, after launching deep strikes into Russia and now this Iranian ship. Some experts think Ukraine has a nice hand right now.
2: Tonight, Zelensky plans to meet with senators who may vote on a bill Graham was pushing before he died to impose new sanctions on Russia. The Netanyahu-Trump meeting will be next hour as they try to prevent Iran from getting a nuclear weapon, and they'll discuss Pickaxe Mountain, where Iran may be storing more equipment.
4: We took out their nuclear sites, and we'll have to take out Pickaxe if we don't make a deal.
2: And the president again warned to Fox, if talks with Iran break down again, the U.S. attacks will be worse, going after bridges and power plants. There's rubble in Japan. After an earthquake hit the Kumamoto region, the USGS says it was a magnitude 6.8. The prime minister reports there are collapsed buildings. Some people are injured, others need rescue, and there's damage to roads and bridges and power blackouts. 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
6: Does not include refrigerant evacuation, fully charged, which may require additional charge.
7: Good Tuesday morning, everybody. We're going to see a lot of sunshine today here in central Illinois, so grab those shades this morning. Daytime highs into this afternoon will top out in the mid-80s with a breezy north wind. Mostly clear overnight tonight. Lows drop down to 63. Sunny mid-80s again on Wednesday. A clear sky down to 63 Wednesday night. Sunny mid-80s on Thursday. I'm meteorologist J.C. Foltz. Have a great day.

0: 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It's Brian Kilmeade.
1: Hi, everyone. I'm Brian Kilmeade from 48th and 6th in Midtown Manhattan. Heard around the country, around the world. We have a big hour, an important hour coming your way. Mike Summers is going to be with us from the American Petroleum Institute. Normally that's, well, Brian, it's kind of interesting energy. Is there anything more important in this country and around the world than energy these days with the problem with the Strait and the Red Sea and everything else, as well as American production? Bottom of the hour, at 10:50, we'll be doing a simulcast on FBN with Stuart Varney. And right now we're observing a somber situation. The body and the casket of Senator Lindsey Graham is now on the rotunda on Capitol Hill, and they're honoring his life and legacy. The actual ceremonies begin at 1 o'clock today. The president's going to be giving the eulogy. Sean Hannity's going to be speaking. It's impossible to overstate the impact he has as a senator. He wanted to be a part of almost every major decision in a positive way. There was no ego involved. Just a guy who wanted to make an impact as a congressman and a senator, and he just loved his job. The senator from South Carolina, who's going to be replaced temporarily with his sister, who's now going to run for his seat when it's all said and done. With me right now is a man who knew Senator Lindsey Graham well. He's a former RNC chair, Mike Whatley. He is now the North Carolina Senate candidate on the Republican side. He's looking to fill that seat held by Tom Tillis. And now a race that was in double digits where he was down is now within 3 or 4 points. A lot of it has to do with the quality of the person, the candidate, and how hard he works. Mike Whatley, welcome back.
2: It's good to be back.
1: So this isn't just a generic senator who sadly lost his life at the age of 71. For you, this guy you knew.
2: Yeah, no, it is. And you think about what he was able to do while he was in the Senate, let alone, you know, the service that he had in the House, the service that he had serving in the Air Force for 33 years. I mean, that's a guy who has been there for this country for a long time, and a very close ally of President Trump.
1: Really, every race was tough. He leaned on you guys, too, right? Because they had Jamie Harrison coming at him for a while. In South Carolina, he was so focused on foreign policy. A lot of people in South Carolina are like, hey, focus on here. So it made elections anything but a layup, even though this one was going to be easy for him.
2: Yeah, you know, I think if you think about Lindsey Graham, the one thing that comes to mind is common sense. And when you look at the elections that we're looking around the country at right now, you know, common sense versus crazy, it really comes back to the fold. And, you know, he was kind of one of the preeminent common sense guys in the Senate.
1: Yeah. And you saw him with the president a lot.
2: Yes.
1: What was that relationship like?
2: Well, I think, you know, the president liked him. The president relied on him. The president listened to him. I mean, look, the president listens to a lot of people, and he talks to a lot of people, both in the administration and out of the administration. But, you know, what Lindsey was doing was being an honest broker and telling him what he was hearing, what he was seeing. And I think that was an important, you know, inflection point for the president.
1: So you have an extremely important race because the Democrats keep saying we're going to be able to flip Georgia, we're going to hold Georgia, and we're going to be able to flip North Carolina. The Republicans say we're going to be able to flip possibly New Hampshire and possibly Michigan with Mike Rogers. But you're defying everyone's expectations. When you have a relatively popular Governor Roy Cooper running, people thought, Mike Whatley, you have your hands full. And perhaps you do. But it was a double-digit deficit when you got in. But in the PPP poll that just came out, it's down to 4 points. In other polls, it is down to 3 points. What have you done?
2: Well, what we've done is we've gone out and had a conversation. We've been to all 100 counties. You know, I have had meetings. I have had roundtables. I have had forums. We have been on the press. We have been out there talking and talking about Roy Cooper's record. This guy was the worst governor in the history of North Carolina. You know, this is a guy who released 4,200 criminals, hardened criminals, you know, felons, out of North Carolina prisons because he didn't want them to get COVID. You know, this is a guy who released hundreds of people who committed assault, aggravated assault, assault with a deadly weapon, sexual assault, rape. You know, he released 80 people who had committed murder, 51 who were serving life sentences. What do you think happened as soon as he put these people back on the streets? They went right back to their life of crime. Mm-hmm. You know, and we have seen 600 plus of the people that he released have been rearrested for those violent felonies. You know, and we've seen 25 who have committed murder after Roy Cooper released them. That's 25 empty seats at dinner tables around the state on Thanksgiving, on Christmas, on Easter, you know, for a long time to come because he put those criminals back on the streets. But this guy, radical transgender policies, across the state. This is a guy who raised taxes as a legislator, vetoed six different tax cuts as a governor, and then he went out when he opened his campaign and said, I'm going to raise your taxes. I would have voted against the one big beautiful bill, the working families tax cuts. You know, North Carolinians paid $5,700 less on tax day, April 15th this year, because of that bill. It's very popular, and Roy Cooper's out there saying, this is terrible, we can't have it.
1: And also, when you talk about building up the military, that resonates with a military state like North Carolina, right?
2: Yeah, 10% of the armed services, right? Army, Navy, Air Force, Marines, Coast Guard are based in North Carolina. We have 720,000 veterans. So when Roy Cooper gets asked about our troops serving in the Middle East, he calls it absurd. Mm-hmm. That does not sit well. That does not sit well at all with our folks. You know, my positioning is pretty simple. I'm going to make sure that they have whatever they need in terms of supplies and support to carry out their mission around the world. It's an absolute shame that Roy Cooper is not going to be there for him.
1: So he decided he was governor. He's no longer governor. Now he's running for the Senate seat that Tom Tillis left. Has Tom Tillis been a help to you?
2: I talk to Tom on a regular basis, and I think Tom will definitely be helpful. You know, the right now, though, this is about drawing a contrast with Roy Cooper. And we've never seen a Senate race with a bigger difference between the two candidates. You know, I'm going to fight every day to make sure that people make more and keep more. We need more jobs, better take-home pay. We need low inflation. We need low interest rates. And we need to make sure that we're getting the cost down for housing, for groceries, for gasoline. Mm-hmm. And we also got to keep taxes low. Roy Cooper's 180 degrees from me on every one of those. I've got the endorsements from the Police Benevolent Association, the Highway Troopers Association, and sheriffs all across the state, because I'm going to make sure we have safe kids and safe communities. Cooper lets all these criminals out, empties them out.
1: So there's a situation in the north, and that's where you are right now in New York, and I'm on Long Island. So many people that I know personally have moved to North Carolina. Mm-hmm. But and I know in South Carolina this was the case. They moved from the north. Could be great people, but it's a different culture. And there was a fear in South Carolina that you losing a lot of that southern culture. And do you worry about that, let alone people coming from the left who want to go to a state that's thriving like North Carolina?
2: Yeah, you know, look, politically, we're purple, right? We're 30% Republican, we're 30% Democrat, we're 40% unaffiliated, which is our version of independence. And we have always been that close. And so when we talk about how do you win an election, you know, what I need to do is the same thing I've told candidates for decades down in North Carolina. Listen to the voters. Understand the issues they care about. Put solutions on the table. You know, you can't go to the voters and tell them you're wrong. You can't go to the voters and tell them, hey, I know better. And that's what Roy Cooper's doing right now. That guy is running from the basement. Mm-hmm. He's been out to 10, 15 counties maybe across the state. We've hit all 100 counties across that state. So, you know, every time somebody moves to North Carolina as a new mover, I view it as an opportunity to go and have a conversation with them and talk about what makes North Carolina better and how do we make it better for them.
1: So when do you guys have a debate schedule yet?
2: No, we don't, you know, and I'm ready to go. I think we want to debate this guy. You know, I want to have a conversation with him and ask him straight up, why did you release 4,200 criminals? You know, why did you veto legislation to keep boys out of girls' sports and men out of women's locker rooms? You know, why? You know, there's a lot that he has to answer for to the voters of North Carolina for the state, for the positions that he's taken.
1: What about voter ID? How does North Carolina handle it?
2: We've got voter ID, you know, and I had to fight all the years that I was the state party chair to get it implemented. Roy Cooper vetoed voter ID multiple times. He filed lawsuits as governor against it multiple times. He opposes the Save America Act. He does not believe in voter ID. I do. I fought very, very hard to get it implemented in North Carolina. I built the first ever national election integrity program around the country for President Trump in 24 as the RNC chair. And I take election integrity very, very seriously.
1: So how do you feel about mail-in voting?
2: You know, North Carolina, we got a pretty small subset of absentee voters. Most of them tend to be troops overseas, which is exactly why you want to have mail-in balloting. But our program in North Carolina, you have to request the ballot. You have to get the ballot. You have to cast the vote. You have to have a notary sign off on it with a witness. You have to mail it back in. And we have proper safeguards in North Carolina, again, because I fought as the state party chair to put those rules in place.
1: So Harry Enten of CNN, you know, we know about tradition. We know that always, except for two or three times in the last 100 years, that the party in power takes a hit on the midterms, especially with the president in his second term. And it looks like, you know, that's what we're looking at now. because the Senate majority is so low, and the Senate majority maybe isn't as in jeopardy as the House, but has only about a 3 or 4 seat, depending on the day and the injury and the illness on a daily basis. But with redistricting, that's changed things. Harry Enten weighs in, cut 31.
3: The biggest red flag, look at this. It's apathy, not believing that Democrats can change anything. Because the impacts of Democratic policies on your cost of living, only 41% say help, hurt, or wouldn't change it. The clear majority, nearly 3 in 5, 59%.
1: So on perceptions of the economy, 59% think the Democrats would be worse, only 41% thinks they'll be better. But yet, when it comes to the economy, somehow Democrats grade higher than President Trump. How do you explain that?
2: Well, I think that people need to see it. People need to feel it. People need to believe it. We need to have a conversation on it. You know, I've done a series of roundtables around the state talking about the provisions of the working family tax cut. We did a no tax on overtime roundtable. We did a no tax on tips roundtable. We did a no tax on Social Security roundtable, where we're talking to the voters and generating important coverage across the state to talk about that bill, because Roy Cooper, you know, absolutely opposes it, and he wants North Carolinians to pay higher taxes. That's been his agenda since the guy got elected 40 years ago.
1: How do you feel, since Roy Cooper, you can't say is a Bernie Sanders socialist? Where does he?
2: I would disagree with that. I think that guy is out there. I think that guy is far more radical than North Carolina. He has expanded and pushed and pushed and pushed for expanded Medicaid. He would be very happy with Medicaid for all. This is a guy who vetoed legislation to keep boys out of girls' sports and men out of women's locker room. He vetoed legislation to block transgender mutilation surgeries on
1: kids.
2: What
1: about ICE?
2: You know, this is a guy who vetoed legislation to tell sheriffs that they have to honor ICE detainers and get violent criminals the hell out of North Carolina.
1: So the policy right now does not allow cooperation between ICE and police?
2: He vetoed that bill. Fortunately, the legislature, Republican-led legislature, overrode it. But he is absolutely all about sanctuary cities and sanctuary policies.
1: Wow.
2: You know, this guy fought harder for criminals. He fought harder for illegal aliens. Right. And he fought harder for men who want to go in girls' bathrooms than he did the people of North Carolina.
1: So look at the big picture, because you used to do that as chairman of the RNC, Mike Wiley, our guest. When you look at some of the most impactful Senate races, John Sununu, I don't know much about him except he used to serve. Chris Sununu probably would have won. But how do you feel about John Sununu in New Hampshire?
2: You know, we feel bullish, right? You know, you want to have that conversation. It's very tough to
1: win. Famous family.
2: Yeah, absolutely. You know, it's tough to win a federal race in New Hampshire. But if anybody can do it, he can do it. And that guy's out there running, you know, a common sense conversation up there. You know, you think about every one of these races. Right up in
1: Michigan. Mike Rogers in Michigan.
2: Mike Rogers, you know, where he's going to be running against, you know, Abdullah El-Sayed, who is now want, you know, Fetterman's head on a pike.
1: He
2: did. You know, you talk about Maine, you know, where we've gone from Grand Platner to Grand Platner minus a tattoo, you know, with Jackson up there. You know, the Democratic Party, right, the Socialist Party that is taking over it right now, you know, that is the new face of this party. The voters don't want this. The voters want common sense. They want a strong economy. They want safe communities. And they want a national security apparatus that's going to protect our interests and allies around the world.
1: So I just wanted to talk about something else that seems to be bipartisan worry, and that is building of data centers. Mm-hmm. How many are in North Carolina, and how you would feel about it if a company wanted to come in and build them? Because you know how necessary they are.
2: Yeah, look, I think the importance of it is that you do need to beat China when it comes to AI. We need to beat China when it comes to data. It's a national security issue. It's an economic security issue. But when you're talking about building an operation like this, you have got to ensure that you have the infrastructure, that you have the water, that you have the electricity, and you're not going to have a disparate impact on the people of North Carolina or any other state.
1: Have you ever seen anything this personally in your life where we have cutting edge technology, which is the internet, satellite technology? Usually it's older people that say, well, I don't know. I don't use the internet. I don't want to use an ATM. I want to go to the bank. You know, the internet, everything's on the internet now. I don't want to order on the internet. I want to buy things in person. That's usually older people. This is the first time we have a technology, an advancement, where the 22-year-olds are upset and they're worried about it. Have you seen that when you do all your talking and talk to young people? They're worried about AI. And I know families are worried about the data centers. They've been doing things. Every time we do something on the data center, I get emails from every side of it. So this is one of the more intriguing issues as opposed to the knee-jerk issues of common sense.
2: Well, it is, but you also got to remember that this opposition to data centers is not organic. This is being ginned up the same way that we saw opposition to energy projects around the country. You know, they're trying to build a new nuclear plant. All of a sudden, people come out of the woodwork and they hate nuclear. You try and build a new natural gas plant. You know, my opponent, Roy Cooper, who killed a natural gas pipeline that would have brought a massive, you know, supply of clean burning natural gas down to North Carolina, you know, drove up electricity rates by 30% with his solar only programs while he's taking millions of dollars for him and his family from a solar sweetheart deal. You know, that these things, you know, are not organic in terms of the opposition.
1: You can't run from AI. And to slow it down, it hurt national security.
2: Right. You know, but at the same time, you've got to make absolutely sure that there's not going to be a disparate impact on the community when it comes to water, when it comes to
1: traffic, subsidies,
2: when it
1: in other
2: comes
1: words.
2: To electricity.
1: Subsidies, tax breaks, but no subsidies.
2: I think that makes a lot of sense.
1: Mike Watley, congratulations, man. Okay, double digits down. You just outworked everyone. Now you're in striking distance with President Trump looming in the background to help you out when you're ready. Mike Watley, thanks so much. Best of luck.
2: Great to be on with you, Brian.
1: Back in a moment.
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13: With 6 months until voters pick their congressional representative, we've been tracking the national mood. And our Fox News poll finds a close race for the House. A year ago, Democrats were favored by 7 percentage points. Now, it's a 5-point edge within the margin of sampling error. If the election were today, 52% of voters say they'd back the Democratic candidate in their district, 47% the Republican. That difference comes from greater enthusiasm on the left. By an 8-point margin, more Democrats than Republicans say they feel extremely motivated to vote this year. It's important to remember, while a lead on the generic House ballot question reflects a national preference, House seats are decided district by district. So a party's advantage in the polls doesn't directly translate into winning seats, especially these days with so few competitive districts. I'm Dana Blanton. That's your Poll Parade.
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1: Hey, we are back, and one of the things that I was talking with Mike Whatley about, I did not know that Governor Cooper was so to the left and was just basically somebody that was running the same race Joe Biden was running, pretend to be moderate, but was running way to the left, get rid of natural gas and any fossil fuels and fight back against and push these cultural issues that are usually against the norms. And the 80-20 issue is men and women's sports. But in terms of where the Democratic Party's going, they keep on saying big tent. Once in a while, you get a Jim Carville and Van Jones, Bill Maher, these commentators. You know, these guys are outside. They say, guys, don't make this a big tent. Bill de Blasio on America's Newsroom yesterday, the failed mayor of New York City. Cut 34.
2: Bernie Sanders points out he names one establishment Democrat to talk about, Rahm Emanuel. Why?
3: Well, Rahm has been a part of most recent Democratic administrations and leadership.
2: So should he be a part of the Big Tent Party?
3: Of course. But he does, I want to say Bernie's critique is fair, that Rahm needs to understand, and many Democrats need to understand, that economic, progressive populism is the way of the future. The American people want this. Mm-hmm. Now, you do not, in my view, say everything the DSA says represents what the Democratic Party is about. No. But this core notion that we should be the party that fights for working people, that we're the party of working people, not the party of billionaires.
1: But most of the people that you have now are rich. Everything is flipped over. But working people is not the DSA. You saw the people that make up these socialists. They're underachieving, highly rich people.

0: Cattle futures are mixed. Hogs, corn, and soybeans are higher. I'm John Perkins with a Brownfield Market Update. You better build bigger bins. It's just a suggestion, but regardless, be ready to maximize your per acre profits with MX Series corn by Stein. Stein has yield. After a mixed start to the session, soybeans are up. The USDA's National Good to Excellent rating was down 3 points in the week, and traders are watching forecasts for August very closely. Export demand solid, and President Xi is expected to visit the White House in late September. August beans are up 1.25 at 1209 and a half. September's 2.5 higher at 1202 and a quarter. August bean meal's up 20 cents at 321. August soybean oil's down 60 at 7086. Corn's higher, seeing a bounce with a 4% week-to-week drop in the USDA's national crop rating. Crude oil's down, even if movement in the Strait of Hormuz is still slow. September's up 5.5 at 457 and a quarter. December's 5.5 higher at 479 and a half. And wheat is mixed. The good to excellent rating for spring wheat held, but the port of very poor category was up, and harvest is just getting started. The U.S. winter wheat harvest is over 80% complete. September Chicago's up 3.5 at 663 and a half. Taking profits, December cotton's down 43 at 80.45, but November rice oversold is up 2 at 14.06 and a half. Live cattle are up ahead of widespread direct business. August live's 175 higher at 226.97. October's up 210 at 220.87. Feeders are mixed. Nearbys are higher. Deferred months are lower, and that is largely based on supply expectations, short-term versus long-term. September feeders are still up 585 at 337.75. And expecting good packer demand, August hogs are up 7 cents at 103.07. October lean is 52 higher at 88.32. Crude oil's just above 81 a barrel. John Perkins, Brownfield.
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Good Tuesday morning, everybody. We're going to see a lot of sunshine today here in central Illinois, so grab those shades this morning. Daytime highs into this afternoon will top out in the mid-80s with a breezy north wind. Mostly clear overnight tonight. Lows drop down to 63. Sunny mid-80s again on Wednesday. A clear sky down to 63 Wednesday night. Sunny mid-80s on Thursday. I'm meteorologist J.C. Foltz. Have a great day.

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1: I terminated Biden's disastrous cafe fuel standards. You know what that is? That was a short road to bankruptcy for every single car company in this country, and a total disaster that would have killed the internal combustion engine. They wanted it dead within 5 years. As long as I'm president, that will never happen. But it's really, it's going in the opposite direction. Remember, we have a 1,000-year supply of gasoline. China doesn't. China doesn't. We have 1,000 years. We have more gasoline. We have more oil. Now, when you add Venezuela to it, we really have more oil.
2: So that is President Trump yesterday talking about the economy in Michigan. Mike Summers with us now from the he's the CEO of the American Petroleum Institute. And Mike, if I told you 10 years ago that I'd be excited when the CEO of the American Petroleum Institute was in studio, they'd be like, Brian, what's wrong with you? Now I am, because nothing more interesting to me than energy, because it matters so much. So, and I love if people have a point of view, that's good. I know what you're hoping for, but I just need the reality. We talked to the president 2 hours ago or an hour and a half ago, and he said the strait's open. That we're in control of the strait, but we're not getting many ships through the strait, are we?
3: We are not. And even in the peak period of the memorandum of understanding, we were only getting about 8.5 million barrels of oil through the Strait of Hormuz. And we believe, our numbers suggest, that it will take about 11 million barrels to get to where we were prior to this conflict. Remember, there was about 20 million barrels going through. We've been able to replace a number of those barrels through pipelines, through UAE, through Saudi Arabia.
2: How do you do that so quickly?
3: Well,
2: the pipeline's there and you just decided to use them, or you made them?
3: So they weren't at full capacity. It was cheaper, honestly, to get it through the Strait of Hormuz. So they just have started to use the pipelines at a level that they were built to produce. So the real issue here is, how do we maintain the capacity through those pipelines, of course, but also we have to get the Strait of Hormuz open as quickly as possible, or we're not going to be able to see the prices that we saw prior to the conflict.
2: So I understand beginning. The Saudis were immediately redirected when this first happened to the Red Sea. And they got up to 8 million, you tell me right, 8 million barrels of oil, which is they normally produce that a day, 8 million a day?
3: Yeah, that's about right.
2: So now they got 8 million through the Red Sea, so we're okay. But now the Houthis and Saudis are skirmishing.
3: So unfortunately, the Houthis have essentially shut down that path through the Red Sea.
2: Just for the Saudis, for everyone.
3: For the Strait of El Mandab. So it's primarily for the Saudis, but you know, it's very difficult. I mean, that's the most significant oil is coming through there. You're able to get some Chinese tankers through that have negotiated with the Houthis.
2: Which means they're paying them?
3: It's essentially, you should be getting about 2.5 million barrels out of the Strait of El Mandab. And if you can't get that through, you're going to continue to see continued high prices. I'll tell you, there is another route, though. They could go north through the Red Sea to the Suez Canal. Here's the problem with that. You can't get the very large ships through the Suez Canal because the draft is so deep that you can't get it through the Suez. The consequence of that is you essentially have to offload the oil from at the beginning of the strait, pump it through a pipeline, and then reload it at the other end of the strait. So the logistics are starting to get very, very difficult. You got to get the strait open. You got to get the Strait of El Mandab open, which is on the south side of the Red Sea, so that we don't have to use that other strait.
2: So other people have told me, look, yeah, everything's what Mike Summers is saying is true, but little by little, the word is never depend on the strait like this again.
3: Completely
2: isn't that? Yeah.
3: So
2: I don't care how this ends.
3: About 2 months ago, API actually put out a framework. We called it the American Energy Security Framework. The whole idea here is there are a lot of things that we can do here in the United States to ensure that we can continue to produce here. But at the same time, we need to be focused on allies so that we don't have to depend on the Strait of Hormuz. For example, you're already starting to see this. We're already seeing new pipeline networks develop in the Middle East that a number of American companies are partner to. So we're able to get oil to avoid the Strait of Hormuz, so they're not held hostage by the hostile Iranian regime. The other thing we really need to do is start focusing on Western Hemisphere development. Of course, we have it here in the United States, but we should focus on other countries that have significant resources, like Venezuela.
2: And every time I say things like that, they'll go, but yet you understand it's still a global price. So even if you're producing more in the West, you know, it's more dependable, Mexico and Canada, we're still hostage to the Middle East.
3: But we're not nearly as hostage as we were 20 years ago. Sure. The United States now produces almost 14 million barrels of oil every single day. That is a completely different story than what we were dealing with, in the 2010 era. It's the fracking revolution, the innovation that has occurred here in the United States that has allowed us to deal with these international crises in a way so that you haven't seen the elevated prices that we would have seen prior to that American energy revolution.
2: What does it do that the UAE broke out of OPEC and that Iraq's considering it?
3: So it's a very big deal that they did this. So what this essentially means is that OPEC sets the quotas in that block that says how much oil they can produce.
2: And it frustrates some of the countries.
3: It frustrates a lot of the countries. And this has primarily been a Saudi-dominated cartel for the last 40 years. So it's in the Saudis' interest that you keep the price artificially high, because they are the biggest producer in the Middle East. So what UAE has said is that they want to be able to produce more than their current quota, which is about 2 million barrels a day. Some people believe they could get up to as many as 5 million barrels a day, which would be a very big deal. And if you could then build a pipeline from UAE to get it to the delivery points that it needs to get to without using the Strait of Hormuz, that would allow UAE, one, to become more economically independent, but two, would provide another buffer for world oil supplies.
2: What about natural gas? Does that fall under your auspices?
3: Yes, it absolutely does. So most of the natural gas that's produced here in the United States is what they call associated gas. You get the gas from the same hole that you're drilling oil from. So what that means is that the gas is a byproduct for oil production. The biggest problem that we have is that we don't have enough pipelines to move the gas from where it needs to be to where it needs to be. So absolutely. Natural gas is a success story here. You haven't seen a significant change in the price of natural gas throughout this conflict. The reason why is because we are so abundant in natural gas in this country. The price of natural gas hasn't moved at all. Well, you've seen these wild swings in the price of oil.
2: So there's also so many other uses for oil and gas, which you guys always told me, too. So how are farmers dealing with this?
3: Well, that's the big challenge. So farmers really do depend on diesel fuel in particular. And you're seeing very high prices for diesel. So this is bad for truckers. It's bad for farmers. Farmers are also dealing with a lot of higher input costs as a consequence of this, particularly on the fertilizer side, because we're just not producing enough fertilizer here in the United States for farmers to use.
2: So what does Venezuela coming online mean? Here's the president talking about Venezuela, cut 57.
1: Venezuela's been great. They've been doing a great job. We're working with them, take millions and millions of barrels of oil, but they're doing well and we're doing well. One day, you know, a lot of people are against that war. We don't want the Venezuelans. What are you doing? What are you doing? After we won in about 48 minutes approximately, they said, oh, that was a good move.
2: So what is Venezuela? We saw the rusting husk of what's a thriving oil industry, and some of the companies were reluctant to go in. What have they found? What are they doing?
3: So here's the bottom line. We used to import about 100,000 barrels a day of Venezuelan oil prior to the removal of Maduro. Today, we're importing about 600,000 barrels. That has been a real difference maker for American consumers. Here's the other good part about that. The oil that's produced in Venezuela is a heavier quality of crude. The refineries in the United States were actually built to refine that heavy quality crude. We actually buy it at a discount. It's cheaper than what the advertised price is. We buy it at a discount, and then we refine it in American refineries that have American workers, and then we sell it to American consumers at that same discount. So this is a very good thing for the United States and fits well into our plan so that we're producing more crude oil here in the Western Hemisphere with allies.
2: Have the companies let you know what the infrastructure is like there? And have they begun fixing it? Because they were worried about fixing it and then some other dictator coming in and kicking them out again.
3: So most of the oil that is being produced in areas that have been produced before this conflict. Lake Orinoco and then offshore for natural gas. The real prize in Venezuela is in what's called the Orinoco Belt. The Orinoco Belt is that heavier viscosity oil. It's more expensive to produce. I think you will start to see significantly more investment now that they are getting their government back in shape.
2: Chevron, Exxon, who's there?
3: Chevron is the major player. They've been there for over 125 years, but you're seeing renewed interest from other companies as well.
2: All right, so we'll see if they get in there. But the feeling with security, is that not a non-issue?
3: It's a huge concern, particularly post The Venezuelan earthquake, and we send our prayers to everybody that has been affected by that earthquake down there. The real issue is what's going on above ground. Are we going to have the stability of government that we're going to need that's going to provide the security that we need to continue to invest in this heavy project?
2: 20 seconds. Russian refineries blowing up. Good for the war? Is it bad for your business?
3: So what has essentially happened is you have about 10% of the world's refiners offline right now. The good news is that the American refiners have really stepped up to the plate. We're operating at about 96% efficiency right now, which is record highs within the last decade. So we are helping to fill the gap. But the fact that so many refineries throughout the world, not just in Russia, but in other parts of the world, like in the Middle East, that's bad news for consumers.
2: He's the CEO of the American Petroleum Institute, Mike Summers. Thanks so much. Really appreciate it.
3: Great to be with you, Brian.
2: You have a very important job. Keep it going. We do a simulcast with Stuart Varney in a moment. Don't move.

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4: 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Visit them today, won't you? Let's take a look at the numbers directly from the Chicago Board of Trade. We're seeing green on the screen. It's about time, right? September corn is up 6 at 457 and 3 quarters. December corn up 6 at 480 even. And March corn up 5 and 3 quarters at 495 and a quarter. New crop November soybeans hit the green mat up 3 at 1216 and a half. January soybeans up 2 and 3 quarters at 1230 and a quarter. And March soybeans up 2 and a quarter, trading now at 1232. September wheat also in the green up 4 and 3 quarters, trading now at 664 and three quarters. Soybean meal down at 10 cents a ton at 320.40. September oil down 48 cents a pound at 70.37. In the livestock industry, August live cattle up $1.50 at 226.72. October live cattle up $1.65 at 220.42. August feeder cattle up 355 at 341.80. October feeder cattle up 217 at 327.42. August lean hogs up 7.5 cents at 103.05, and October lean hogs up 40 cents at 88.20 even. Dow Jones trading up 452 points at 52,822. The dollar is down 4.9 cents. Crude oil down $1.30 a barrel at 81.27. Gold is down $53 an ounce at 40.24. Silver is down $1.42 an ounce at 57.26.

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1: Hi, everybody. Welcome back. We're just watching some of the ceremonies that are going on for the honoring the life of Senator Lindsey Graham as his casket lies in the State Department. In Congress. And you see everyone, Democrats and Republicans, showing up, not only as ceremonial, but they liked him. He was an impactful guy. He loved his job. And people are saluting him. The vice president spoke for a while. Alexander Stubb is speaking now, president of Finland. Why? Well, because Alexander Stubb loved this country and loved talking to Lindsey Graham.
2: Eastern, here is Brian Kilmeade. Brian, you spoke to President Trump this morning on Fox and Friends. I'm just going to run a brief clip as to what he told you about the conflict in Iran. Roll the tape.
3: I took out General Soleimani my first term. That set them back because I think they would have fought in a different manner. I'll tell you what, if he were around, maybe he would have had the nuclear. We stopped the nuclear with the B-2, and I stopped it also when I terminated that horrible deal made by Obama. They call it the Iran nuclear deal. It was the worst, dumbest deal. It was a road to a nuclear weapon. And if they had a nuclear weapon, you wouldn't have Israel around. Frankly, if I weren't president of the United States, Israel today would not exist.
2: Brian, the president consistently says that everything's going well, that we've beaten the Iranians up militarily. The fact is, they can still lob a missile onto the Gulf and interrupt shipping. Is it going well?
1: A couple of things. First off, we should outline the one thing he did outline, and he brought us there. This has been a problem he inherited. So in life, especially you in business, when there's a problem, you can keep avoiding and putting Band-Aids over it. You can go attack it. And he did. He attacked the Venezuela situation. He's attacking the Cuba situation. And he's going after trying to fix the war in Ukraine. But the Ukrainians do an unbelievable job of fixing it themselves with our help. But then with the Iran situation, he's the only one. Only one to take action against Soleimani. Only one to hit him in 2025. Only one to take him on now. Now he's at the question is, don't believe what you're hearing. They suddenly are talking in a way in Oman that they feel as though they're making progress. My gut feeling, Stuart, is it's going to be the same thing. Lead us for another 2 weeks. We'll have a pause, and then they're going to start hitting ships again in the Strait. And we're going to have no choice but to go in. Here's the deal. Admiral Cooper has about 3 or 4 plans, very comprehensive plans that would involve the IDF of truly taking down the IRGC. And of course, there's risk in everything. This isn't a war of choice. It's his choice to confront an ongoing enemy who revels in killing Americans and especially wiping out Israel. So I believe that Admiral Cooper should be in the final meeting when the president makes his decision. He shouldn't hand in those plans. He should be invited into those meetings. Right now, the chairman of the Joint Chiefs of Staff represents the military in those meetings. I think the commander who has to implement the plan should be in those meetings, at which time I love the fact that not everybody in his cabinet agrees. That means you have a well-functioning team like any functioning board. But the group of people that seem to get the president's ear in the final lap are the ones doing the negotiating that delivered the terrible MOU that allowed enough gray area for them to say, I've signed off on a deal that lets me control the Strait. So we have to learn from past missteps. And I would love for the IRGC to say, you're right. Here's the nuclear weapons. We're going to stop building ballistics, stop financing Hezbollah, the Houthis, and Hamas, and call it a day. But does anybody think that's going to happen?
2: It's not going to happen. So it's not going to happen. Therefore, you think the president, our president, is talking today to Netanyahu about how to take down the Revolutionary Guards with Israeli help? Is that what they're talking about?
1: I think so. And I think military to military, they know what that deal looks like. President is so much more clued into detail than anyone understands. You know, he'll talk generally to the public and to us. But when he goes behind closed doors, I've heard this now for 6 years, he drills down. And it's not just on finance and the economy. At this point, we're military. The guy is like a retired general. He knows the intricacies. He understands the functioning of our military. He understands depletion of weapons and what the reality is. Don't believe the New York Times story. Believe the Wall Street Journal story. The Wall Street Journal says, yeah, we need interceptors, but we got enough interceptors. That's more obvious. And I believe we're finally getting a true ally in Ukraine. They're turning around saying, I can help you stop the Shahed missiles, drones. I can help you stop those rockets because we get them on a daily basis. And now they're able to mass manufacture shortly the Patriot. And if they could do that, they said, well, for every 100 Patriots, we'll give you 20. Give you 20 back, because for some reason in industry, we are too slow in producing the Thads and the Patriots and a lot of the missile protection that we're enjoying on our ships these days.
2: Let's not make it into a forever war. Brian Kilmeade, thanks for joining us.
1: Just got to win.
2: Always appreciate it. Jerry, thanks for joining us.
1: All right. And so we were doing a simulcast on FBN just there, and I just think how it ends. So if prices do go up in the short term for the next few weeks, if we get a positive result, that's something you not only run, instead of running from, you run with. And if you set up Iran for the people to rise up, it doesn't have to happen the day kinetic action stops. It could happen weeks and months afterwards. We've seen that a lot happen where the people rise up. But right now, the people with the arms are the government. So we'll see. Robert O'Brien, who was the National Security Advisor under Trump, said this yesterday about the whole situation in Iraq and the reality on the ground in terms of munitions. Cut six.
4: His patience is going to run out, and when it does, it's over. And this whole nonsense about the missile gap, and we don't have enough missiles or exquisite platforms to take out the Iranians. We're at the point now where we can send B-52s over without opposition. There's no Iranian Navy. There's no Iranian Air Force. There's no air defense. And we can drop, we have thousands of 2,000-pound gravity bombs that we can drop on Karg Island and Pickaxe Mountain and destroy it. So this idea that we can't take out Iran is just ridiculous.
1: That's what the president says. But does he want to do that? Because he cares about the people, and he doesn't want any casualties. You know, the one thing is, our bases do have some vulnerability. I think the Chinese and Russians have a lot to do with that. There's no doubt about it. All right. Go to BrianKilmeade.com. I'd love to talk to you about this in person. Also talk about America 250. I do it with the United States tour. It's going to be in New York, in Long Island, in Westbury, as well as Red Bank, New Jersey in October.
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2: A flag-draped casket on display at the U.S. Capitol. I'm Dave Anthony, Fox News.
3: It's difficult to believe that we're here today to say a final farewell to Lindsey as he leaves the Capitol for the last time.
2: Senate Majority Leader John Thune at a ceremony for the late senator.
4: Lindsey Graham loved people. From all walks of life, I think in part because of the way that he grew up, because of the fact that he wasn't handed everything.
2: That's Vice President Vance. Congresswoman Sherry Biggs praised
5: his ability to work on difficult issues while maintaining personal relationships with people who disagreed with him.
2: She's from Graham's home state of South Carolina.
5: He was also very good at outsmarting the trolls, the armchair critics, and the keyboard warriors.
2: Now this afternoon, there will be a funeral for Graham at Washington's National Cathedral. President Trump will speak. World leaders will be there, including Benjamin Netanyahu, Israel's prime minister, and Ukraine President Volodymyr Zelensky, who right now was just at the White House. He just left. He held talks with President Trump on the war against Russia. Tonight, he'll meet with senators who may vote on a bill to impose tough new sanctions against Russia trying to stop the war in Ukraine.
6: Certainly, this would be a vote to honor late Senator Lindsey Graham, who believed in these sanctions to ramp up pressure on Russia. It's one of the reasons Lindsey Graham was in Ukraine just days before he died.
2: That's Fox's Lucas Tomlinson. Well, now that the Zelensky meeting is over, the president will meet with Netanyahu next, discussing the Iran conflict.
7: Now is the time, President Trump says, for Iran to make a deal over ending its nuclear program.
8: If they don't make a deal, then I go back and I finish the job. But that's going to take them forever to rebuild.
7: The president has threatened strikes on bridges and power plants, something he said on Fox and Friends he doesn't want to do.
8: They break the deal. We cannot have them break deals anymore. Right.
7: President Trump re-implemented a naval blockade following the collapse of a ceasefire agreement earlier this month.
2: Fox's Jared Halpern at the White House. 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

0: 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It's Brian Kilmeade.
1: All right, we're so glad you're there. It's the Brian Kilmeade Show coming your way. Kind of a sad day there as Capitol Hill ceremony honoring the life of Senator Lindsey Graham. He's in the rotunda right now. His body is, and then he's going to be eulogized by the President of the United States a little bit later. This hour, joined by Jeff Flax, the CUNY professor of law, fighting for Jewish rights in this country against anti-Semitism and against wokeness on campus. He's going to be joining us as Prime Minister Netanyahu comes to town. To salute Lindsey Graham, and Congressman John James is standing by. He wants to be the next governor of Michigan. A lot of attention on Michigan yesterday, so let's get to the big three.
2: Number three.
3: I wonder if you would recommend locking down schools if you had to do it all over again.
4: Well, you know, again, it's first of all, I didn't recommend locking anything down. You're asking me questions. You're talking about the CDC is the public health agency. Mm-hmm.
1: Not telling the truth, as usual. Egomaniac exposed. Anthony Fauci's pandemic diaries released. 1,000-plus pages reveal an insecure, self-obsessed little man who did more damage to this country while lying to this country and possibly covering up his own culpability when it comes to the pandemic. Could accountability start tomorrow?
2: Number two.
5: Abolish the Senate.
6: True.
5: Okay. Replace the presidency and Supreme Court as we now know them.
6: Yep.
5: Abolish ICE.
6: Absolutely.
1: That is Megan Romer. She is heading the DNC, the DSA. The GOP hopes of flipping the Senate front and center as the president contrasts free market with what you just heard from Meg Romer, socialists and slash communists. Can that work in a purple state of Michigan? Next Tuesday's primary will say a lot as Haley Stevens squares off with Abdul El Sayed.
2: Number one.
7: As a young man, I lost my parents, struggled financially and emotionally, and I would not have made it through those times without you and the example my parents set for me.
1: June 2015, Senator Lindsey Graham. A final goodbye to Graham appropriately brings together our two wartime leaders, Zelensky and Netanyahu, as they first huddle with Trump for the game plan to bring both wars to a successful close. Let's bring in Congressman John James. Congressman, first off, your thoughts about Lindsey Graham and his passing, and what's it like in Washington these days?
8: Well, Washington is a cesspool. It is something that President Trump's been working very hard to drain the swamp, and he's been one of the most, if not the most, successful president at doing that in my lifetime. Lindsey Graham was a close ally of the president, somebody who was dedicated to serving this country and someone who's dedicated to making America strong. I, of course, with many others, mourn the loss of Lindsey Graham. And in his memory, we need to make sure that we are focusing on the things that will make America safe and strong again. And as a combat veteran, that is also a priority that I share. President Trump is doing everything he can to do that and lead in that effect. And we're going to remember Lindsey Graham's legacy by continuing to support the president to keep America safe and strong.
1: Do you think we have enough assets in the region to actually amp this up and have epic fury too?
8: Well, Iran can never have a nuclear weapon. And I trust the president. I trust the Secretary of War, Pete Hegseth, to be able to assess that appropriately to maintain not just pressure on Iran, but also maintain pressure on their terrorist proxies, Hamas, the Houthis, and Hezbollah, to make sure that not only can they not have a nuclear weapon, but they cannot continue to terrorize America and our allies through their proxies. President Obama, they got billions of dollars of green cash in the dark of night. And under President Biden, they had relaxing of sanctions that probably, or actually, we know did cause October 7th. President Trump is bringing peace to the region by working closely with our Gulf area allies and holding Iran's feet to the fire for their comments of death to America and their desire to have a nuclear program. Again, I applaud President Trump's leadership, and I applaud not only peace through strength in the region, but also his desire to bring this war to a conclusive end that will ensure American safety at home and abroad.
1: So what's it like? Do you think, you know, people talk to New York City, where I'm at right now, and they see these extreme candidates who just got elected, they just got the nomination, will be elected, no Republican opposition, really. They want to abolish prisons, want to abolish ICE, of course, get rid of our Defense Department, all these crazy situations. They want to wipe their, if they had to, they want to wipe their hands with the American flag. Just stuff that would have really, would have got eliminated people. Instead, it helped propel them to election. Well, you guys are a purple state. Now you have Abdul El-Sayed running for the Senate seat against Haley Stevens to get the Democratic nomination. I want you to hear a little bit of him as he tries to justify saying he wants to put Senator Fetterman's head on a spike. Cut 18.
9: I was referring to a guy named John Fetterman, who's a senator from Pennsylvania, who has done terrible things, got elected on a set of values, and is now completely throwing those values in the mud. And I do think it's important for any senator in Michigan to have a relationship with folks who are in the U.S. Senate. And if those folks are not actually acting in accordance with what they got elected on, I think it's important for all of us to have an honest opinion about what we're going to do to make sure that our Senate looks like the people it represents.
1: So it's putting his head on a pike. Is being honest with the American people. He's going to focus as a Michigan senator on a senator from Pennsylvania, also in a purple state. How do you feel about that, Congressman John James?
8: So Marxism, as we know, using socialism as slow march, is accelerating march toward communism. And we understand that communism has resulted in the deaths of hundreds of millions of people just in the past 100 years. Marching toward this is terrifying on its own, but it's even more terrifying when you realize that the enemy is not at the gate. The enemy is inside the house. This Marxist ideology, this swing towards socialism is a clear and present danger and threat to Michigan and to the United States of America. We absolutely have to recognize what this threat means. And Republicans have always answered the call. At first, we were founded to end slavery and hold this nation together. And now we're being called to end socialism and hold this nation together. But we have to answer the call. The threat is real. And when you look at states like Michigan, where Bernie Sanders, AOC, and Abdul El-Sayed just marched through the state last week. When you look at a state like Michigan that already has Rashida Tlaib and Abdul El-Sayed, you are looking right now that at the best, and the most slick politicians in our state will campaign as moderates and then govern as Marxists once they get elected. We must not be deceived. We must not be complacent. We have to recognize that we will fight for our nation by voting and getting out, because the socialists will absolutely do so. And again, the trail of blood left behind Marxism is indelible, and it is our future if we allow our freedom to be taken from us, if we don't stand up right now and vote in our elections.
1: So what's it gonna, so before we move on, Mike Rogers lost by 19,000 votes last time. You know what it's like to lose a close election. You've done that in the past. So do you think that Rogers have an easier time against either one of these as opposed to Alyssa Slotnick, who he barely lost to?
8: Yeah, so my race right now against Jocelyn Benson is my focus, because the top of the ticket actually has a very strong impact on the rest of the ticket. You see elsewhere around the country where we had weak tops of tickets, and it negatively affected down ballot House and Senate races. And so me running against a Jocelyn Benson, who frankly allowed illegals to vote in our elections, allowed hundreds of them to be on jury duty rolls, participated in the SPLC, where millions were funded to hate groups. And you also have at least 5 court cases that she's lost due to her malfeasance in previous elections. I just got off an event with Director Kash Patel, and we're going to be working in the state of Michigan to have FBI presence to make sure that we push back on fraud. The DOJ is already starting with a presence in our state to make sure that we maintain election integrity, because Jocelyn Benson is going to be running an election that she is running as governor in, and we must make sure that we are having and protecting election integrity, because if we don't have election integrity, nothing else matters.
1: We do have
8: with the
1: voter
8: president
1: ID
8: to make sure that we swamp the vote, and that this election is too big to rig. And so we're going to make sure that regardless of whom the Democrats send, they are all socialists, and we must defeat them all at the ballot box.
1: Are you have voter ID in Michigan?
8: We do have voter ID in Michigan, but whether or not it's actually checked, whether or not it's actually enforced, is what the problem is. We need to make sure that we are enforcing the law, because you have someone, again, in Jocelyn Benson, who has failed to enforce enforce the law. She's not working with the feds. She is not working with local government. And we have evidence that she is trying to be a ruler unto herself. She cannot get the keys to the kingdom, because that would mean that socialism is totally around the state of Michigan. And that would that's untenable for the 10 million people in the state that I love.
1: Are you worried about losing the House and Senate?
8: You know what? That's up to the patriots in the state of Michigan. We can't be patriots from our couch. We have to get all of our people out to the polls. We need to get everybody out there, because this is it. This is our Alamo. There is no second chance. There is no other place to go if Michigan falls. I learned in war that when your opponent tells you they're going to do something, you better believe them. And right now, the Democrat socialists are saying they're going to tear down our republic to the studs. They're saying they're going to be abolishing the Senate, abolishing the presidency, and they're going to go with methods that have never worked in human history. They're going to subjugate your rights because they think they know how to run your life better than you do. You better believe them when they say that that's what they're going to do, because that's exactly what they want. They promised that if you wanted your doctor, you could keep it. If you wanted your insurance, you can keep it. Now we have health care that's unaffordable for anyone and inaccessible for everyone. Right now, they're saying they're making all these promises, and people have an affordability crisis that they caused. You heard what Dr. Fauci was saying. This is what they intend to do. They want to rule your lives with unelected, unaccountable bureaucrats that think they know how to live better. And then we have a situation in Michigan where, at a time, we led the world in COVID deaths. We need to have a society that's completely transparent, open, respects the rights of individuals, and the socialist movement will absolutely do the opposite. The only people who can do anything about that are conservatives, real, true conservatives in the state of Michigan, who will stand up and say no more. We're going to take our state back, and we're going to set the example for freedom and prosperity for the rest of the nation.
1: So what does it mean that General Motors announced plans to increase domestic investment and expand U.S. production? And they say several manufacturers have announced new U.S. factory investments, with the White House is attributing much of that and those decisions to tariffs and tax incentives. Manufacturing organizations say the tax changes have encouraged capital spending. I'm getting some mixed results on manufacturing, but in Michigan, what's the report card?
8: Yeah, I'd say it doesn't mean squat for people in Michigan who've been suffering under Gretchen Whitmer for the past 8 years. President Trump has been successful in delivering $19 trillion of investment back to the United States of America, but it's not making it to Michigan, that should have an outsized role because of our manufacturing footprint and also because of the great talent we have here. But because of the terrible business environment that's been created, we went from, 19th to 34th in just the past year. We need to make sure that we have an environment that's more hospitable to business, that's more welcoming to business. We're losing our children. Our education system is 45th out of 50. Our electric grid is 51st out of 50 because we count DC. And when you consider the economic situation where people used to move here for opportunity, now they're leaving, it's absolutely the opposite of what we should be. So the biggest reason I'm running for governor is because I love the state of Michigan. We can do so much more. We can be so much more. We can have so much more. And by returning power to the people, we can absolutely have so much more. And so the president's doing his part to make America great again. And I'm looking forward to doing my part to make Michigan great again.
1: Do you want to see the USMCA updated, or do you want to see it go away?
8: I would like to see the USMC updated to make sure that our people, Michigan specifically, doesn't continue getting a raw deal. The status quo doesn't work in Michigan, and continuing watching our manufacturing jobs go away is absolutely wrong. Michigan, in the Great Recession, lost half of all the jobs in the entire nation from a manufacturing standpoint. And since NAFTA, 300,000 automotive jobs since I was a kid. We need to have reciprocal, mutually beneficial trade with our friends and partners and allies, but it cannot come at Michigan's expense. We are open for business, but we are not for sale. And we also have an opportunity, in addition to the economic benefits that we could have by bringing our jobs, reindustrializing, and working in close partnership, but we can also have defense partnerships. We can have environmental partnerships, especially when you look at the Canadian wildfire smoke, to make sure that we're cooperating and make sure Canada's paying its fair share into keeping Americans safe for issues that they're causing. Right. So again, there's a great opportunity to work more closely, but it cannot be at the expense of Americans and Michiganders.
1: I understand. Congressman John James of Michigan, thanks so much. He wants to be the next governor there, running as a Republican, obviously. Congressman, thanks so much.
8: Thanks so much, Brian.
1: All right, listen, I see your numbers up there. I know you want to get online, 1-866-408-7669. Gino, Tony, Wally, you'll be up next. We'll squeeze in some calls. At the bottom of the hour, we'll talk to Jeff Lacks about Benjamin Netanyahu's visit here and the adversarial relationship with the mayor of New York City.
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8: I'm Gianna Gelosi with your Fox True Crime Minute. A Texas man who's facing a capital murder charge in connection with the death of his pregnant wife has fled the country. On May 4th, the attorney for Lee Mongerson Gilley says his client cut off his ankle monitor before boarding a plane to Canada, and then flew from Canada to Italy, where he was taken into custody by authorities. There, he allegedly told officials that he was seeking asylum because he was being wrongfully prosecuted and feared he would face the death penalty. The 39-year-old was charged with capital murder in 2025 in connection with the killing of his pregnant wife, Christina Bauer Gilley, on October 7, 2024. Gilley initially told police that she died of an overdose and he attempted to perform CPR. An autopsy suggested otherwise. She had trauma to her neck and face more consistent with strangulation. Gilley was arrested in 2024, released on $1 million bail, and required to wear that ankle monitor. In 2025, prosecutors say he spoke with a woman about a plan to flee to Mexico. There's more on this story at foxnews.com or subscribe to the Fox True Crime Podcast. I'm Gianna Gelosi with your Fox True Crime Minute.
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9: Heavy snow fell in Washington, D.C. the night before John F. Kennedy's inauguration, but thoughts of canceling the plans were overruled. On January 20th, 1961, he stood in the bitter cold on the steps of the Capitol and before a crowd of 20,000 was sworn in as the 35th President of the United States.
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0: show that's getting you talking. You're with Brian Kilmeade.
1: You know, one of the biggest items that we found in there was that in January of 2020, he already was acknowledging that the virus didn't originate in the marketplace. For years, he's been telling it. If you interviewed him last week, he's probably still telling you the reason we think it came from nature is because they had these exotic animals, and that's where SARS came from previously. But he knew. He already knew.
2: That is Rand Paul. He did a great job exposing Anthony Fauci, who we all knew was so full of it. He hurt this country more than you can imagine, and more people died per capita in our country during the pandemic than anyone else. A lot of it goes right on his shoulders. And now we find out he was infatuated with his own potential fame, writing in his diary in 2020, "For better or for worse, I'm becoming an international celebrity. Calls from all over the world." Can you believe it? They're calling it the Fauci Five, appearing on five major Sunday morning shows. He also described receiving significant public praise from the pandemic. This guy is out of his mind, and he had so much control under clueless Joe Biden. Gino, you're in St. Louis. Hey, Gino.
3: Hey, looking forward to see you, Brian, in St. Louis soon.
2: Yeah, coming up in November. I hope to everyone go in person.
3: I'll be there.
2: Thank you.
3: Now, I have one question. It's been bothering me for a while. In the Middle East and in Venezuela, the oil is produced there. They're the biggest producers except for the United States, and they give their citizens a significant discount on the price of gas. And I'm wondering why the United States, being the biggest producer, doesn't do the same thing for its citizens. They should, especially in a time of war where we need the discount in order to help us in our everyday life.
2: And who's giving you? Where do you get that discount, Gino? You're saying in Venezuela?
3: Well, if you look in Venezuela and you look in the Middle East, like Saudi Arabia and in the UAR and Kuwait, they give their citizens gasoline at a discounted rate, and that's, they give it for like half price, and that's because they can, and they still make a huge profit selling all their oil. The United States has the same situation. They're the biggest oil producer. They should be giving their citizens a break in terms of the price of oil in the United States and be selling the rest of the oil at the regular price.
2: You know, that's an interesting point, because you kind of back what the president's saying. He's saying right now he believes that now the oil and gas company is going to report huge profits. But I want them to make profit. No one gives them a subsidy when they do lose money, or when Joe Biden comes into office and de-incentivizes pumping out the oil and then makes people lay off and then they discourage workers from going there. But I'm not for government getting involved in the profit margin. But if something was to pop up during these lean times with an important war, that they did something collectively, I would not be against that. But I am not against the government coming in and deciding that they have to give a certain rate when it comes to oil and gas. But I understand the sentiment.

0: Good Tuesday morning, everybody. We're going to see a lot of sunshine today here in central Illinois, so grab those shades this morning. Daytime highs into this afternoon will top out in the mid-80s with a breezy north wind. Mostly clear overnight tonight. Lows drop down to 63. Sunny, mid-80s again on Wednesday. A clear sky down to 63 Wednesday night. Sunny, mid-80s on Thursday. I'm meteorologist J.C. Foltz. Have a great day.
1: I'm Therese Crowley. Capitol Rotunda honors and farewell for the late GOP Senator Lindsey Graham. President Trump tells Fox and Friends he was very much a hawk, but reveals Graham thought it was time to make a deal with Iran.
2: Over the last few weeks, I would say that he became like, if you could make a deal, it's better making a deal in this case than just destroying the rest of the country. We've destroyed most of it, frankly, but he was somebody that said it's a good time to make a deal.
1: President Trump meeting Israel's prime minister in the Oval Office next about Iran after a sit-down with Ukraine's President Zelensky over Russia. All three will attend Graham's funeral at National Cathedral this afternoon. The Senate will honor Graham tonight with a vote for Russia's sanctions. The senator just came back from Ukraine the night before he died, saying he could see them paving the way to peace. America's listening to Fox News.
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4: With Mike Claiborne, I'm John Rooney, and yesterday at Busch Stadium, a great start for Kyle Leahy, but he didn't figure in the decision. Gave up two runs over six innings. The Cardinals dropped a 10-inning, 5-3 game.
5: Leahy was really good. 9 strikeouts, a career high for him yesterday, but he didn't get the win. Bullpen once again let the Cardinals down, and they have to figure out something today against Chicago.
4: In a 2-2 tie in the eighth inning, the Cardinals got the line moving and had the bases loaded when Lars Nootbaar fouled out down the left field line. That was their chance to take the lead, but the Reds, with their designated runner advancing on a wild pitch in the 10th inning, scored that run plus two more.
5: That opened up the gates for the Reds, and they tacked on two more, and the Cardinals couldn't recover.
4: The Cardinals will welcome in the Cubs for a four-game series beginning tonight at Busch Stadium. Airtime 5:50. 6:35, Ricky will have the lineups. I'll bring you the first pitch at 6:45 as the Cardinals will be facing lefty David Peterson. Cards Cubs tonight at Busch Stadium.
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0: 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It's Brian Kilmeade.
1: I think one of the bedrocks of our city is protest. It is something that has been a part of what makes our city so special, that New Yorkers can express themselves, whether they are in support or in opposition, no matter on whatever topic. We are talking about someone who has been charged with crimes against humanity, someone who has visited the city on many an occasion and who has been welcomed by previous mayors. And I want to make it very clear that that welcome ends with me.
2: Right. Big tough guy, 34-year-old with absolutely no experience, wants to be a tough guy and says he's going to subscribe to the ICC. So if the ICC says something, Mayor Mamdani considers him a threat. So he's going to arrest them. If he tried that, he would have been arrested himself. Then he realizes one of my campaign promises is totally fallacious. It stands on nothing. So therefore, he has to say, I don't have the power, called on the federal government to do it. But he makes himself a national figure while people are being stabbed in the park because they're Jewish. While we have a 12-year-old kid being shot because he went to buy a ball and was caught in the crossfire. And this Mamdani doesn't realize that being a mayor really isn't being ideological. It is an X's and O's, produce for a city, fill the potholes, get things done, not grandstand. And one of the things he's doing now is he's taxing the so-called horrible rich people that have second homes in New York. This guy publicly listed everybody that he's going to tax with their home addresses. Totally irresponsible. But that's all this guy does. I've never seen a politician, Republican or Democrat, independent, brag about taxing people. He's bragging about taxing people when this whole foundation of everything that he wants to do is from the successful people being taxed. He instead is chasing them off. Jeff Lax joins us now. He's a CUNY professor. And he has seen this up close and personal. Not only the anti-Semitism, the anti-Americanism from the Uganda-born ungrateful mayor of New York City. So what is your take on Mamdani trying to put himself on the level of a world leader like Netanyahu? Does this elevate him with his audience?
3: His audience, maybe, not with decent people like you or I or most Americans. But yeah, he's playing president. I don't know who he thinks he is. But like you said, he certainly is not acting like an executive branch leader of the biggest city in the United States. And if you just take out that one part, Brian, of the clip you played of him when he was talking about Mamdani coming to the UN, I've never heard an executive speak in that way, calling for protests in the streets. That's usually the kind of statement that a leader makes, a political leader, an executive branch leader, a president, a governor makes when there are already protests, saying, hey, you have the right to do that, but we've got to control it and make sure there's no violence. He is calling for things that you've already pointed out with the stabbing and the shooting, it's just that lead to violence. And that's something that's totally unprecedented. He has no interest in being mayor. He wants to set a new policy for the United States as a whole.
2: Yeah, the job is getting in the way of his activism. So when cops say are really aggravated because you're actually calling on protests, you know how much harder it is for the NYPD when the UN comes to town with the General Assembly from all walks of life, hundreds of countries come in, they're all going to be making speeches. It's hard enough to guard them. And now he's calling for a protest when Netanyahu's there. Their job is going to be so much higher. And they can honestly say, I'm doing what the mayor wants.
3: Yeah, it's unbelievable. And the odds of somebody getting hurt because they misunderstand the mayor, although I don't know if they're really misunderstanding him. I think there are some kind of undertones of what he's saying. We've seen it too many times, Brian. How many times does the president's life have to be put in jeopardy because of the heightened rhetoric? But this is actually conceived in advance. This isn't like a politician, a senator or a congressman just saying something off the cuff. This is premeditated. This is planned. I don't think he would mind it's a crazy thing to say, and I'm sorry that I'm saying this, but I really truly believe it. I don't think he would mind seeing violence in the streets. I think he's a revolutionary. You know, one of the things, Brian, that really, to me, stands out so strongly is a guy by the name of Joseph Kony. He's been a 21-year hiding from the ICC. He's a Ugandan. He's caused mass grotesque war crimes in Uganda. He was there when Mamdani was growing up there as a kid. And the ICC has an arrest warrant out for him for 21 years. And you would think that Mamdani would care about that in the country, his native land, Uganda. Mm-hmm. He's never once called for Kony's arrest by the ICC or having him subject to a trial. That to me is very strange. And the things he has done, he's made children into soldiers. He's committed sexual slavery, the most grotesque acts you could imagine. Mamdani doesn't seem to care.
2: Right. So Mamdani didn't stop there. Yesterday, while trying to defend himself on calling for the arrest of the prime minister, he also announced the unveiling of his supermarkets. We're going to be city-run grocery stores. He needs people to manage them. No butcher's block, no hot food. But he's going to say that everything's going to be 30% less. Now, what that does to the free market, probably nothing positive. Here he is trying to describe why he's doing this. Cup 53.
4: Thus far, we've announced La Marqueta in Manhattan and La Peninsula in the Bronx. And these two sites showcase the example of when you are speaking about a dense neighborhood, there is more than enough market for both existing grocers as well as one city-run grocery store. When we're talking about La Marqueta, we're talking about more than 65,000 New Yorkers who live within 10 minutes of that grocery store site. When we're talking about La Peninsula, we're talking about more than 150,000 New Yorkers who live in the Hunts Point area alone. What we've seen is that the city already operates subsidized markets. For example, at Essex Street Market, those are operating near multiple grocers, multiple bodegas, and we have not seen harm to local stores or operators.
2: Right. They've been all failures. A $70 million plan to create city-owned grocery stores, the bodega, the other supermarkets, people got to come from all around. There's no restriction on if you can shop there. We'll see if they keep the shelves stacked, and we'll see if it ends up being basically a shelter. In what planet is this something good?
3: I saw somewhere, and I'm sorry, I forget the source who said this. It was brilliant that the $70 million cost to this, he could just buy 1 million Costco memberships for New Yorkers in need and hand them out, and that would be cheaper. And then you have competitive markets. This is not being done to effectuate anything positive. This is being done to satisfy his base. But more importantly, this is a first step in doing what he has said in the past on video that he will do, which is taking control of the means of production. This is what that means on a tiny scale, and it's only going to broaden from there. That's his whole ideology.
2: It was Joanne Arriola, a Republican from Queens, said at this point it would be cheaper to just buy 1 million Costco memberships. We would have saved $5 million in taxpayer funds, and the public can buy their items in bulk. But picture if you're John Katsimatidis. Look. He is a multi-businesses, and he's basically a billionaire a few times over. But he started stocking shelves at Christie's and D'Agostino's, and they took tremendous risk in finding a way to buy those stores and grow those stores so the city can come in and try to drive you out of business. Right now, it's 5 stores. Their goal is to drive landlords out of business, grocery stores out of business, let the city run it. But where are they going to get the revenue? Oh, I got it from billionaires and millionaires, who, by the way, are leaving because they want no part of this socialistic madness. Does he not get this?
3: He gets it. He doesn't care. I really think for the first time, and this is so stunning to some people, I think that's why they're not really believing it yet. He does not want New York City to succeed. He doesn't. He wants New York City to fall. I really, truly believe that. And this is just the beginning. The economic crisis has not even begun yet. The more stuff like this that he does, we're only going to see the effects in a year or 2 years. Just like with Johnson in Chicago, it took a little time there to see how horrific it was. But I really think he wants to take the entire free market system down. And doing that means that the system fails. Look at New York in the 70s. We've had crises. This is going to be worse than that.
2: Well, we've never had a socialistic crisis. We had drugs and alcohol. No. I got it. I understand. You know, we went bankrupt. Family with Ford there. Koch took over a mess. Really did a long way to straightening it out. But this just seems like he wants to revolutionize the country. And he is the leader of the Democratic Party. Jeff Flack's our guest. Jeff, you have an idea of the inner workings of government. How much of an earthquake was it when he decides to primary people like Dan Goldman and Congressman Espolod, who was a leader in the Hispanic community? These are Democrats, by the way. And one's a radical impeachment lawyer in Dan Goldman. And Espelot endorsed Mondami, and he turns on him. How much did that rock the Democrats?
3: Well, that's the lesson that the Democrats, I don't really believe there are establishment Democrats anymore. The DSA seems to believe there are. I don't. But people like Schumer and Goldman and Espelot, all these people that endorse them or allow this to happen, I don't feel bad for them. I feel bad for our country. I feel bad for good, decent people and good, decent people in these districts, these states. But they allowed this to happen. It may already be too late. The tipping point may already be here. But if it's not, the Democrats have the obligation to stop this right now and to take a real stance against this. And this is the time right now. We're going to find out before the midterms and on election night in the midterms what the Democrats actually do here. When the co-chair of the DSA said those crazy things the other day on video, basically saying, yeah, we want to abolish the Senate. By the way, abolish the Senate. Do people understand that that means no state representation? One of the most brilliant things that our amazing founding fathers did for our country would be gone. No state representation. The whole point is to get rid of two-party system. They want a one-party system. If the Democrats don't wake up now and really stand together and firm, we're done. We're in big trouble.
2: Well, certainly New York. Jeff Lax, thanks so much. Appreciate all the work you're doing. Finally, what would you like to see happen with the war in Iran? Because the Prime Minister Netanyahu comes here and tells the president really what the stakes are.
3: You got to finish him off. Iran's not going to make a deal. We've seen it time and time again. At this point, you got to take out this regime. You got to finish them off.
2: I hear you. Jeff Lax, thanks so much. Back in a moment.
3: Thanks, Brian.
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1: The Democratic Party net favorability. Back in 2018, when Democrats were able to take control of the House, they were actually on the plus side of the ledger. They were actually in positive territory at plus 1 point. Look now in 2026. We're not just talking down there underneath the Potomac. We're talking down there with the Titanic. We're talking 24 points underwater. And this is just the party overall. This isn't the congressional leadership. This is the party. The party. It's just a terrible, terrible, terrible brand.
2: So that's how Harry Enten, obviously, is CNN going over the poll numbers. Look, Democrats definitely have history on their side. They definitely are dealing with a situation where the president, I think, you know where I stand. I think taking on Iran is absolutely necessary, but the polls say it's not popular. The president's chose not to really sell it, just to do it. That's his policy. You know, he sells certain things and he says certain things aren't going to sell. It's just the right thing to do. You know, he's not going to go sell everyone. I'm going to be doing an operation in Venezuela. This thing can't stand. He's not going to say, hey, Central and South America are no longer the backyard for China and Russia. We're going to clean it up. So what does he do? He pressures Mexico to clean up their act. He starts pounding on the cartels, doing some great work and shutting down fentanyl. Then from Bolivia having their populist win, Colombia flips governments. They're now friendly. Venezuela, because of an incredible military action. Guyana is now not only an oil producer, but an ally, as we just pledged to watch their back. Cuba's about to fall. He straightens it out. But because he's doing that right now, certain economic things are not panning out. The growth is 2.7%, which is solid. The job numbers are solid. Interest rates have not gone down because I believe oil and gas are still up. And right now, personal debt is a little bit high. So I just think that there are certain things that can go into place if President Trump amps it up in order to ramp it down. But things will turn around. The best asset that Republicans have is some horrible candidates, the rise of the DSA, and now there's a divide. The establishment like Chuck Schumer, Governor Whitmer, and people like Elizabeth Warren, who should be embarrassed after endorsing and selling us on a real man named Graham Platner. Now that Troy Jackson's taken over, this crazy senator from Massachusetts says this. Cut 26.
3: I'm feeling good about Troy Jackson. You'll get to talk to him in just a minute. You'll see why I'm feeling good. He's the right guy for Maine. But I'm also feeling good. I'm feeling good about Michigan. I was just there, as you know. I was just there day before yesterday on the ground campaigning with Abdul al-Sayed. And the energy, the people who just can finish the sentences, you know, get money out of politics, get more money into people's pockets, and get health care for everyone.
2: Yeah, what, how are you doing that? You have a plan? Health care for everyone. Yes, Medicare for all. Doesn't work. She knows better. All she knows how to do is spend. I don't know. Can you imagine signing up for her class when she was a professor in college? Absolutely clueless. It feels good. You don't feel bad at all saying Troy Jackson's the right guy when you told us for 3 months that Graham Platner was the right guy and a real guy? Don't worry about the Nazi tattoo. He has PTSD. Remember all that craziness? But the bottom line is the reason why Republicans got a real shot is because Warren fighting with Schumer, if not directly, through their surrogates called candidates. So these guys tearing each other up. I mean, I was talking to Mike Rogers' team in Michigan, and they said the one thing is pretty certain. There's so much bitterness between Stevens and Sayed that whoever wins, they're not going to be helping the other one out. Whitmer and Peters get involved because they're so afraid that Sayed's going to win. And I think that's a better deal for Mike Rogers because he's so extreme. And it's pretty clear that the leader of that party now, with the one with the most power, is the mayor in New York City. The least experienced, the least accomplished, the most dangerous, because he does these evil things with a big smile on his face. Today is going to be a lot about Lindsey Graham. And tomorrow they're going to be in South Carolina memorializing him as well. Remember, John McCain, I think, memorial went for about a week. Lindsey Graham's going to get his 2 days, and he deserves it. Real impact. And it all leads to, I hope, passing massive sanctions on Russia. That's what Lindsey Graham was pushing. He had 80-plus votes in the Senate for it, but they weren't going to pass it unless the president promised to sign it. I think as a tribute to the president, Mr. President, as a tribute to Lindsey Graham, I hope you indeed sign it. That would indeed be great. That probably would have been a good question for me to ask him. I'm kicking myself now when we had him on Fox and Friends a little bit earlier. So he was on with us, at which time he made it clear that he's giving this ceasefire a little bit more of a chance. And he says negotiations are moving quickly right now with Iran. I know I'm going to be back here in a week talking about, well, that blew up. They're shooting again at the Straits, Red Sea as well. And we'll see how that happens. One thing the I was talking to an oil and gas expert lucky enough to be on the show, and he told me, we're running out of shock absorbers when it comes to oil and gas. You know, the whole strategic oil reserve, everyone's got them. There's different ways to go with oil and gas. If you shut down the Red Sea and you shut down the Strait of Hormuz, there's different pipelines to use. They say right now we're running out of options. So that's why, Mr. President, just ramp it up, do the best you can to bang these guys up to the point where we get the nuclear stuff handled, as well as forcibly open up the strait.
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2: A day of mourning in Washington. I'm Lisa Brady, Fox News. As lawmakers pay tribute to the late Senator Lindsey Graham.
3: I choose to remember Lindsey Graham as a man who could disagree with you without being disagreeable.
2: Vice President and former Senator J.D. Vance, part of a ceremony in the Capitol Rotunda.
3: I remember Lindsey Graham as a man who loved people. And because he loved people, he was willing to reason with them, to respect them, and ultimately to persuade them.
2: Graham's flag-draped casket next heading to Washington's National Cathedral for a funeral where President Trump will speak, and two world leaders will be there to pay respects, Ukraine's President Zelensky and Israeli Prime Minister Benjamin Netanyahu, both of them meeting first with the president. The Netanyahu meeting focusing on the fight with Iran, President Trump telling Fox and Friends they can't break deals anymore.
4: This is actually a good time to make a deal for them. If they don't make a deal, then I go back and I finish the job. But that's going to take them forever to rebuild.
2: Also saying he doesn't want to bomb bridges and power plants, and that Pickaxe Mountain will be taken out if there's no deal. Israeli intelligence reportedly believes Iran moved nuclear equipment there. President Zelensky just posting he had a good meeting with the president, adding it's important for the diplomatic process to be reinvigorated, but also that they discussed ideas that could help Ukraine's fight against Russia. All 100 senators are invited to meet with Zelensky later today ahead of possible votes on a Russia sanctions bill and a key nomination.
5: Just the fact that they are moving tonight, that's just not because of Lindsey Graham with the Russian sanctions bill and also the confirmation of Jay Clayton as the director of national intelligence, but the idea that that is a timing issue, too, that they need as much time as possible.
2: Fox's Chad Pergram on Capitol Hill, the House already on summer break. 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
2: Good Tuesday morning, everybody. We're going to see a lot of sunshine today here in central Illinois, so grab those shades this morning. Daytime highs into this afternoon will top out in the mid-80s with a breezy north wind. Mostly clear overnight tonight. Lows drop down to 63. Sunny, mid-80s again on Wednesday. A clear sky down to 63 Wednesday night. Sunny, mid-80s on Thursday. I'm meteorologist J.C. Foltz. Have a great day.
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4: This is the Markley, Van Camp, and Robbins Show.
8: I believe we got a show to do. This is the Markley, Van Camp, and Robbins Show. Hi there. I'm Scott Robbins. That's poor David Van Camp over there.
9: Yeah.
8: Poor guy. Man, you are struggling today.
9: I got a little bit of that late summer bug or something.
8: Yeah, whatever
9: not
8: it is.
9: Not the diarrhea lettuce stuff, but just gunk in the back of my throat, a little bit of a fever, scratchy voice, all that.
8: You know, I was thinking this explosive diarrhea. We're going to get off track here a little bit. Yeah. I was thinking this explosive diarrhea thing with this poop lettuce that's going around right now. I was thinking to myself, well, what a great weight loss campaign.
9: Yeah, but they're telling you not to do that because you can.
8: Oh, I know that.
9: You could get really.
8: No, it's not. I am joking when I say that. Of course, I don't mean. What are you talking about? You can kill people. Yeah. Of course, I'm kidding about it. But is it effective? Of course, it is. Could it kill you? Maybe.
9: Maybe.
8: Yeah, you never know. All right, let's start right now with Anthony Fauci because we're not quite done with him yet.
9: Mm-hmm.
8: He wanted to completely shut down, Trump says, of Fauci.
9: Yeah, President Trump, he's on Fox and Friends. Part of the conversation had to do with Fauci and the Fauci files, his diary being released. President Trump is really trying to distance himself from Fauci now, obviously. And the Fauci diaries actually bear out that they had a lot of tension. Did not like each other very much because you know, Fauci was the science itself and... Trump, he just wanted to do common sense things. Unlike Fauci, the science. Science is only begotten son. But here is the president on Fox and Friends.
10: Given what you know now.
11: Had I taken his advice, the whole country would have been closed down. And much of the country was open because I didn't close it down. What I did do, though, is with Operation Warp Speed, is we got things done that nobody's ever seen in terms of all of the gear necessary. And we learned that the cupboards were bare. You know, when I took over, we had none of this. We didn't have the ventilators.
10: I know.
11: We didn't have anything. We ended up becoming the number one ventilator producer. And we were supplying ventilators to other countries by the time we got going. And we did a great job. No, but I was not a believer because he said everybody has to wear a mask. Then he said, don't wear a mask. You remember, it was a whole thing. Wear them. Don't wear them. I said, what are you doing? He started off saying, don't wear them. Then he said, wear them. Then he said, don't wear them. And I lost a lot of respect for him during the period of time. Right. But I inherited him. He's been there since the 1980s. I mean, he was a guy that was there that I inherited. And with time, I didn't mind him. I didn't find him to be bad, you know, personally as a person. But I didn't agree with what he was saying or what he was doing. And when Biden came in, he inherited him. And he gave him a tremendously high position. And then he gave him a pardon.
10: He did indeed. And, you know, I think we all thought there was a lot of science behind what he was saying, and maybe not so much. But, Mr. President, if you would have known then what you know now, would you have fired him?
11: Well, I would have fired him. But, again, I didn't listen to him. So when he was with Biden, he was like the god.
9: Yeah, he was like a god. And that is true. And I mean, the media treated him like a god. And the president was still kind of pushing back. And, you know, for Trump's, from Trump's perspective, no, I mean, he shut down the flights from China, which Fauci was against.
8: Mm-hmm.
9: You know, you look at a lot of the things that Trump was trying to do, and Fauci was constantly saying, no, that's not part of the science, although it didn't make any sense. It's sort of like, well, if it's starting in China, it sort of stands to reason that limiting travel from China would be a smart thing to do. The only problem is it was kind of too little too late, because that thing had been circulating in China since September of 2019.
8: Yeah.
9: So, I mean, there was nothing really he could do. And I know Trump has talked a lot about, like, how Fauci was in the civil service or whatever, and so there's certain regulations he wasn't able to fire him. And at first I thought, well, that sounds like a whole lot of that sounds like an excuse. But then, you know, Elon Musk and Doge come in, they try to fire a bunch of bureaucrats, and lawsuits prevented them from doing it initially.
8: I think it was tough for Trump in that situation. I think he probably could have, should have, you know, fired him. But at the same time, the pressure was on.
9: Mm-hmm.
8: That you listen to this guy. This is the guy. This is science. This is the god.
9: Mm-hmm.
8: This is who we need to have out front on this thing, right?
9: Yeah.
8: None of us. Really, it took a while for most of America to go, what are we doing?
9: Yeah,
8: I think, not initially. I thought we just bought into it because of who he was.
9: Yeah. I mean, I'll say not everybody, because there are a lot of people, or a few people, I should say, that I know personally who were right. Like, yeah, we should never do this. And I think for me, it took until about, I think it was that first weekend of April going out. And, you know, they'd have the 2 weeks to slow the spread, all
8: right.
9: That stuff. And I'm looking at all these restaurants and businesses in my neighborhood that were just shut down. A couple of restaurants, it was sort of like, thanks for 20 years of business. And they were done. They were cashing out. They were done. Because, you know, restaurants, especially mom and pop places, they work on very, very thin profit margins. It's feast or famine some months, and then, man, when the famine hits, like what happened, it's out. And I'm like, we can't. I mean, I came in the following Monday feeling, like, actually shaken, like sick to my
8: stomach.
9: I can
8: remember that. I remember exactly. It's in my mind when you came in after that. When I saw something I've never seen before.
9: It's like, we can't do this. And
8: this was like the day after on the movie, right? You're walking around and nobody's out. The businesses and shops are all closed down. It was so bizarre. Yeah.
9: And so I know there are people out there saying, why are we relitigating this and all this? Well, I think because you have one newly unearthed documents that show that Fauci was pretty much more interested, it seems, in his own image in the public than he was in the science, than he was in actually saving lives. There was a 2013 memo that he wrote to himself where he was upset because they weren't letting him go on TV. This is, again, 2013. And it was because the powers that be thought he was being too much of a rock star. Can you say that about yourself?
8: Right.
9: I'm too much of a rock star, and therefore they want to silence me. That doesn't make a whole lot of sense to me, but yeah, that's what he was saying about himself. And
8: these are guys that work in virtual anonymity. Mm-hmm. I mean, again, nobody knew who this guy was until then. Nobody knew. And all of a sudden, he's on the front page of every, you know, magazine. He's being interviewed on talk shows across the country. He's everywhere.
9: Yeah.
8: He's being adored at sporting events, the ones that were allowed to happen. I mean, no, it goes on and on. The list goes on. He was not prepared for this. I mean, but boy, did he take the bull by the horns and become the celebrity he wanted to be.
9: Well, and media a lot, for the most part, media doesn't want to talk about this right now.
8: Well, nope. Dude, I'm going to tell you this. Again, I'm watching the Today Show. This morning, I see nothing on this story.
9: Yeah.
8: Nothing.
9: Like,
8: and he's going to be in front of Congress tomorrow.
9: Yes.
8: I mean, it was crazy.
9: Yeah.
8: I mean, Dear Diary. No, I didn't see any of that either.
9: No.
8: None of that.
9: And that's the craziest thing, because you know that how they're going to frame it on Thursday, the day after the hearing, is going to be, oh, Rand Paul being mean to Dr. Fauci again. Because people will see the clips and not understand the context.
8: Exactly.
9: And that's by design. I mean, dude, even on CNN last night, did you see Abby Phillip?
8: No, I missed that one.
9: So you've got CNN commentator, she's a conservative, Lydia Moynihan, taking the opportunity to introduce this topic. And the backdrop is they were talking about casualties stemming from the Iran war, and the Pentagon is being accused of covering up the real numbers. Legitimate news story, legitimate point of conversation, of course. But, you know, Lydia Moynihan said, well, yeah, we need to look into all of this and this concerted effort to cover up the truth, if indeed that is happening. Hey, by the way, Abby, you know, there is actually a pretty big story going on this week, says Lydia, about government cover.
3: Transparency around what's going on. I think one situation that, frankly, where we saw the government was certainly obfuscating, didn't have any transparency, was Anthony Fauci, who we're getting his diaries today, where he was purposely obfuscating about
5: Anthony Fauci.
3: That's actually something where we know he was purposely obfuscating.
5: We're sitting here talking about Americans who were killed in theater, okay, as a result of a war. We are not going to pivot to Anthony Fauci's diaries. That's a
3: but
5: different
3: you're saying that this is a purposeful obfuscation. We don't know
9: Right. We're not going to pivot to this.
8: Unbelievable. But
9: what's incredible is that the people who watch that program, I mean, all however many hundred of them are are watching at any given time, they don't know what Lydia was just talking about. They have no idea.
8: No. What? No, they don't know. Well, they've never
9: Anthony
8: seen
9: Fauci.
8: The story.
9: Diaries. And before, you know, she can get three words out, everybody's jumping all over her to say, no, we're not talking about that. No. But I think part of it is because they're embarrassed of how they covered Anthony Fauci when it mattered.
8: And they should be embarrassed by that.
9: Absolutely.
8: Because we've had several montages that you brought to the show all about the Fauci fandom, and they are worth repeating and listening to again.
9: Well, of course. This one
8: is to be reminded.
9: This is not one that I put together. This was put together by Grabian. And here we go.
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25: The great news is you're sticking around in the Biden administration. We are so grateful to you, Dr. Fauci, for everything you do.
26: Thank you so much for everything you do.
27: Thank you much for everything that you do.
28: Thanks so much for the work that you do.
27: Thank you very much for the reassurance, and as always, for
9: all right, you get the idea.
8: I'm nauseated. I really am. When I hear that, it's just nausea. It comes into my body. I just start sweating. Yeah, it's gross.
9: And there's a whole other minute of that that goes on.
8: Thank you. Thank you for your service. You're a true American hero. Based on what? What? He didn't throw his body in front of a bullet.
9: Right.
8: Yeah, he didn't run into a burning building. A hero? Please.
9: Yeah.
8: Stop.
9: I don't know. What was the talk was in like late 2020 and then through 2021? He never felt like he got the recognition he deserved for his work on the AIDS epidemic.
8: Oh, no, he didn't.
9: And if you talk about if you talk to some of the AIDS activists at the time, some of them have cooled a little bit and now understand what Dr. Fauci was trying to do at the time. But he was very controversial in that community, too. Back in the 80s, because he was, you know, trying to lock out certain therapies that were potentially showing some help with AIDS. Does that sound familiar?
8: Yeah, it does.
9: Right. But because he had to be the guy who was right. And he felt like he didn't get the fame he deserved with HIV and AIDS. And so now this was his moment to shine.
8: Yeah, what a selfless public servant.
9: Right, exactly. Thank you.
8: Not in for his own gain and fame. Not at all. Mm-hmm. Well, who thought that?
9: Yeah.
8: Jeez. All right, do we have some examples of McGurkin?
9: We do, and I don't think we can even get to all
8: I think
9: of
8: we I don't
9: here.
8: Think we have time. Yeah, yeah, we don't have time for all this. But let's get back to it, shall we? Because I miss McGurkin. Now that Kamala Harris is no longer around as much, but we do have some more fresh McGurkin, and David will translate because he speaks fluent McGurkin.
9: Well, it's from the Seattle police chief after that deadly shooting at the food festival.
8: Oh, gosh, yeah.
9: Dude, how this guy pivots is unbelievable to me.
8: All right, that's all coming up. This is the Markley, Van Camp, and Robin Show.

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0: right, here we go. This is the Markley, Van Camp, and Robbins Show. I'm Scott Robbins. Right over there, David Van Camp, Jamie Markley on special assignment. He'll be back tomorrow.
1: Yep. Top five things that we're watching today. Number five, New York City Mayor Zoran Mamdani published names and addresses of all New York City property owners that could be hit with new tax on properties worth more than $5 million.
0: Yeah, and their houses vandalized and their lives being ruined. Yeah. Besides that, it's harmless.
1: He knows exactly what he's doing there.
0: Of course he
1: is. Number four, audio recordings between Joe Biden and the ghostwriter of his book have been released where he acknowledges keeping and sharing classified documents. Number three, Iranian propagandists put out a video threatening to kill First Lady Melania Trump and hers and President Trump's son, Barron. Number two, the U.S. and the UAE will launch a task force called Task Force Talon Synapse. Thank you.
0: Okay. You're not feeling good, yeah.
1: Their first joint effort to accelerate the development of military AI applications. We are so screwed and doomed. Because this, man, the drone warfare videos, I don't know if you've seen them out of Ukraine.
0: Yeah.
1: It is terrifying. And you throw some, I mean, it looks like, I hate to say this because people are dying en masse, but it looks like something out of a video game.
0: It does.
1: It's so scary. And you're throwing AI applications into the, oh, buddy. Let's see. And then number one, Israeli Prime Minister Benjamin Netanyahu and Ukrainian President Volodymyr Zelensky are going to be separately meeting with President Trump today while also attending the funeral of Senator Lindsey Graham.
0: You think there's like a waiting room at the White House like there is at the doctor's office?
1: Like a green room, I think.
0: Like Zelensky has to sit out there with magazines and just thumb through them and wait for his turn. I'm just curious.
1: Yeah. Well, those are the top five stories that we're watching today. You had mentioned some grade A McGurkin.
0: I can't wait to hear this.
1: If you would, please define what McGurkin is.
0: Well, McGurkin is, these are all words you know the meanings of. And usually, reading left to right, you can understand it. But in this case, it's all gobbledygook together, and you're supposed to, in the mind of the person delivering McGurkin, you're not smart enough to understand what they're saying,
1: right,
0: when, in fact, they're saying nothing. So yeah. This will be fun.
1: All right, so this has to do with the shooting in Seattle at the food festival, and the response has been a mess. So, like, the mayor was claiming the second suspect was in custody, but then corrected that several hours later because it wasn't true. So the community didn't know there was a shooter on the loose for 5 hours. And then the police chief, Sean Barnes, I mean, he's in some hot water because, once again, he's like hybrid remote working.
0: This is bizarre. He's in Chicago.
1: Yeah, and when he worked for, I believe it was Madison, yeah, he also, his primary residence was in Chicago as well.
0: Yeah. It's wild.
1: Like, when I first heard he doesn't live in Seattle, I'm like, okay, are we doing this, like, ticky-tack thing where he lives in, like, Bellevue or he lives, like, in some suburb? No, he lives halfway across the country.
0: You'd think that would disqualify you.
1: You'd think
0: that would be the one thing. Well, you don't even live here. Sorry, next.
1: Anyway, he was asked about the delayed response and also just the cluster that has been communications coming out of the city of Seattle, because it is not good.
2: The people are angry that this was 5 hours that your department waited to tell people that there is a shooter on the loose. Why wait 5 hours to tell people? And then here we are 17 hours later, and you still don't have that person.
3: Yeah, again, you're right. We do not have that person in custody, but we wanted to get it right. Again, we were searching the IMAX theater. It was possible that person could have ran in there. That person would have been taken into custody. That would have been our second shooter. But we're still looking for it. We understand that people are angry. You should be. Everyone should be angry. But with that anger, you should also be asking yourself, what can I do to prevent this? We have to start partnering together. We have to start working together on this issue of gun violence and getting information out and providing opportunities for people so that things like this do not happen. If I had, a crystal ball, it would be that we could work with our young people, work with our groups, and make sure that they understand that this is not the way to go.
1: Okay, so you're going from the piss-poor response of the city in getting information out and trying to track this person down when it mattered the most, in the crucial moments when it mattered the most, and you pivot to midnight basketball. We need more opportunities for our young people. We need them to understand that you shouldn't be shooting people.
0: Well, who thinks it's okay?
1: Right.
0: I don't understand. What a bunch of garbage.
1: It is, man. All right.
0: Bud Gerken.
1: Yes.
0: All right, coming up, it is the What's Your Story? We'll get to that. Also, an update on Iran, according to Donald Trump. Just around the corner. Mark Levin, Camp and Robin Show.

0: Good Tuesday morning, everybody. We're going to see a lot of sunshine today here in central Illinois, so grab those shades this morning. Daytime highs into this afternoon will top out in the mid-80s with a breezy north wind. Mostly clear overnight tonight. Lows drop down to 63. Sunny mid-80s again on Wednesday. A clear sky down to 63 Wednesday night. Sunny mid-80s on Thursday. I'm meteorologist J.C. Foltz. Have a great day.
1: News. I'm Gianna Gelosi. Lawmakers on both sides of the aisle are in Washington paying respects to the late Senator Lindsey Graham. Vice President J.D. Vance is one of them.
2: He saw that the Senate, at its very worst, could be a venue for character assassination. But because he loved people, he saw that the Senate, at its very best, could be a deliberative body geared towards persuading people.
1: Now, Ukrainian President Zelensky and Israeli Prime Minister Benjamin Netanyahu are attending the funeral service later today after separate meetings with President Trump on Iran.
3: On the issue of Iran, President Trump spoke from Air Force One on Monday, indicating the Iranians requested to meet following the 13-day U.S. bombing campaign. Now, Axios reports that Trump says he is ready for strong military action if talks fail.
1: And that is Fox's Trey Yinks reporting from Tel Aviv. 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

0: This is the Markley, Van Camp, and Robin Show. I'm Scott Robbins, David Van Camp right over there. Jamie Markley on special assignment. He will be back tomorrow. Mm-hmm. Do we have an update on Iran? I want to know what's going on today.
1: President Trump called into Fox and Friends this morning and was asked about this. And I know they were pushing him like, hey, who exactly are we talking to right now?
0: Exactly.
1: And like, who actually gets the final say? I mean, in the real world, it's the people with guns who get the final say.
0: Yes.
1: Guns beat diplomacy.
0: If
1: there is actually the option and the willing to use them, yes. Mm-hmm. But here is the president talking about it.
2: Some Republicans said, well, why don't we hit them harder? So, you know, it's like at some point. So you have a lot of competing factions. You have a group of people that wanted to be obliterated in the truest sense of the word. Then you have a group that says, this is actually a good time to make a deal for them. If they don't make a deal, then I go back and I finish the job. But that's going to take them forever to rebuild. Already, it'll take them many years to rebuild. And if I go back and finish up the job, as some people would like, with the bridges, very easy. I could take out most of their bridges in less than an hour. Less than an hour. But, you know, it takes them 10 years to build a bridge. Bridges take the longest, and power plants are second. I can knock out the power plants. Within one day, all of their power plants would be gone. And I let them know that, you know, with negotiations. They said, look, people want me to do that. I think I get almost the same thing out of it as doing it. But the problem is they'll never be able to, you know, I think about 91 million people without power, without bridges, have to live. And it's very, very delicate balance. Yeah. So I think we have a very strong position right now. They know I'm going to do that if they don't make a deal.
1: The problem is that I genuinely think that President Trump cares about the people of Iran more than the regime does.
0: Oh, they do. He does. Yeah, absolutely.
1: Because that's the only reason why it sounds like he keeps walking back from the, you know, bridges and power plants stuff.
0: That's why I don't know. And again, I don't know what options are currently on the board. But, I mean, eventually things get really ugly really quick.
1: Yeah.
0: If that's what you want to do, if you want to win this thing.
1: Yeah.
0: Because this ping-ponging stuff is...
1: Yeah,
0: people are growing very weary. It's dragging down. I mean, again, it's not all about poll numbers necessarily. It's the right thing to do. I get it. But when you look at poll numbers, man, this is an anchor right now.
1: Oh, for sure.
0: It's starting to hurt him.
1: Yeah.
0: Because the economy is not recovering at a rate. And the reason is because the energy prices are still crazy.
1: Yeah.
0: And they continue to go up. So when you got all those things together and you start looking at midterms and they're right around the corner, man, they're going to get here quicker than you think. Mm-hmm. I mean, this is an anchor around this administration's neck, and it needs some sort of resolution of some kind.
1: I tend to agree. I mean, I saw the polling where, like, most people think you're talking about years at this point.
0: Yes.
1: Because there was a pause. And,
0: yes.
1: You know, I know that's been misinterpreted by some to say that, like, that's a dig at our military. It's not. It's just...
0: No, it's not.
1: It's the decision makers.
0: Yes.
1: And that includes President Trump.
0: Yes.
1: That, like, hey, man, you got to make a choice at some point. Are you in or are you out?
0: And yeah, but you pick one.
1: Yeah.
0: I mean, have you crippled them enough or do you want to cripple them more?
1: Yeah.
0: I mean, you got to get the straight thing taken care of somehow. And again, what a convoluted, complicated web it is. I understand that. But, man, patients are running very, very thin with a lot of the American people right now.
1: I think that's true. Yeah.
0: All right. Socialists seem to be a problem for the Democrats. Gee, who thought that would be an issue, huh?
1: Yeah, right. Well, Democratic strategist Sabrina Singh was on CNN acknowledging that Democrats have big problems with the communists running and winning in Democrat primaries. She was on CNN and Abby Phillips set it up with a clip we had yesterday of the co-chair of the DSA on Fox News agreeing with all of these extreme policies like abolishing the Senate, abolishing the presidency.
0: Mm-hmm.
1: And here we go.
3: Tonight, as the Democratic Socialists pick up a string of victories across the country, a new party platform from a progressive group is becoming fodder for GOP attacks. 99 days from the midterms, Democrats are facing a reckoning. Disavow and disown the Democratic Socialists of America or embrace policy positions like these endorsed by the DSA's co-chair.
4: Okay, so we're going to put up on the screen a few of the things that are part of your platform, and I want to ask you, just give me sort of a true or false on these. Abolish the Senate.
5: True.
4: Okay, replace the presidency and Supreme Court as we now know them.
5: Yep.
4: Abolish ICE.
5: Absolutely.
4: Abolish borders and give amnesty to anyone currently in the U.S. illegally.
5: As a long-term plan, yep.
4: Defund the Pentagon.
5: Absolutely.
4: Abolish prisons, at least in large part.
5: Yeah, again, that is part of a long-term program, yeah.
4: Okay, so no prisons. Government or public ownership of most large corporations?
5: Yeah, absolutely.
0: This is not socialism, by the way. This is communism.
3: Yeah. All right. That seems like a problem for Democrats.
0: Yeah.
3: This is sort of the competing force in their own party.
5: Yeah, I think that's a huge problem. I don't agree with any of those statements. I don't think a majority of Democrats agree with those statements. Mm-hmm. I think we have a lot of great candidates running across the country, some that are veterans, and some that are from the moderate side of the party. These are views that are, I think, represented by a very small amount of individuals that are not represented of the Democratic Party at large, and I personally do not support those.
1: Then why is, as far as elected Democrats, there are very few outwardly just saying, no, these people are nuts. John Fetterman's one of them, and guess what? The Democrats are going to primary him.
0: Oh, yeah, definitely. They hate him. Yeah.
1: So.
0: No, I mean, where's Hakeem?
1: Right,
0: we're the leaders of this party that can step up and say, hey, that's not us.
1: Yeah, Hakeem Jeffries has basically landed on, well, we're a big tent. There are things
0: exactly.
1: I disagree with, but we're a big tent.
0: Right.
1: Okay. But the thing is that the communists that are running, they don't believe in a big tent party.
0: No.
1: They want to take over your tent and kick yes. you out.
0: Like I said, I can appreciate the candor here. I can appreciate yeah. them telling the truth because that's exactly what they're going to do.
1: Yeah.
0: I mean, they're telegraphing it
1: that's
0: to
1: what
0: everyone.
1: They want to do, at least. Yeah.
0: Yeah, right. But if in power, that's what they would do. I mean, all of a sudden, what? It's prison release day? That'll be a fun day for all of us, huh?
1: Used to be a tax holiday, and now it's
0: yeah,
1: now prison release day.
0: Yeah. Hey, guys, we're all getting out. Really? Yes. And they're going to go back to the corporate world where they were before and, you know, take those jobs and. Of course not. God, it's just ridiculous.
1: Yeah, it is. It really is.
0: It's naive on some level, too.
1: Yeah, well, it's naive and evil.
0: But at the same time.
1: At the same time, yeah.
0: Yeah, that's difficult.
1: Yeah, it is difficult to accomplish, but they did it.
0: Yeah, they did it.
1: Yep. It is time for What's Your Story? Where something caught our attention, and well, we wanted to share it with the rest of the class. Scott, what's your story this time?
0: This is nuts, but I guess it's... It's true, and it'll be interesting to see where it goes from here. Forget about owning an NBA team in Las Vegas. Just buy the UNLV team, University of Nevada, Las Vegas.
1: Hmm.
0: No, you aren't reading or hearing that wrong. A college hoops team has decided to learn from the NAIL experience of revenue sharing and all this blah, blah, blah. They put the whole squad up for sale. You can own the UNLV Running Rebels basketball program for $10 million. You can own it.
1: So then would they split the proceeds among the squad or?
0: Apparently, yeah. Or all the money would go to the squad.
1: Wow.
0: You would just be the owner over here. You just lost $10 million, but you're the owner. Get great parking and great seats at all the UNLV games.
1: And as you understand it, does that involve the university at all? Or is this just
0: the university gets the money.
1: Okay, the university.
0: They get the NIL money, yeah.
1: Okay.
0: So they can go out and blow it on players and what have you. Yeah. And they say this is something that may be done at other schools. You may be able to buy the team. I mean, I don't know if it's a contractual obligation for a year, 2 years, 3 years. I don't know what it is. First right of refusal. I'm not sure how this works. You can buy the it's legal now, too, by the way. Huh. You can be the owner of the UNLV Running Rebels men's basketball team. And actually, they say it's a lot less expensive than an NBA franchise would be.
1: Oh, sure.
0: Well, yeah. That's true. You're talking billion for the NBA franchise. You're talking $10 million here? Yeah, that's nothing.
1: Yeah, why not?
0: Well, there you go. Is this the future of college basketball where, you know, one of these guys that is one of the big, investors in the program, the guy that sits there with the colors on every game and they're right in the front row seats, he can now own the team.
1: Yeah.
0: Now, I don't know what privileges that gives him. That part is a little shady, a little shaky, but hey, why not?
1: Well, presumably, yeah, you would get all the perks of a regular owner, you know?
0: If I owned it, I would be the UNLV running Scots. I want my name on the uniform, man.
1: There you go. The running Scots. All right.
0: Yeah, I paid for this, yeah.
1: All right. It's What's Your Story, where we share something that caught your attention, may not be the biggest story of the day, but you wanted to share it with the rest of the class. Mine comes from the Washington Post. You have talked about this for years, Scott, where you wish there was a board of people who would get baby name submissions.
0: Yep.
1: Right? And then if something were just way out in left field, you could just, you could say, you're not naming your kid Donkey Teeth. Okay. That's not what we're doing. Okay.
0: No, you got to go back and you got to think of it.
1: Yeah.
0: Submit another name within 48 hours. We'll make that easy for you and submit it. And we'll see if that's acceptable or not. Because you're not going to name your kid these crazy names. Donkey Teeth does not work in the real world.
1: This is a very funny piece then by Rob K. Henderson with the Washington Post, who says, you know, the most progressive parents in the United States are giving their children the most traditional names. Why would that be? Well, they choose options that are safe for their own children while praising the risk and novelty for everyone else. Yes, you should be able to praise somebody who names their kid Donkey Teeth. Yeah, there you go. Listen to this guy.
6: Theodore, Charles, Eleanor, and Lucy were among the top baby names in Washington, D.C. last year, which sounds more like a roll call of 19th century senators and their wives than a list of babies born in one of the country's most progressive cities in 2025. Upper middle class professionals often talk a big game about openness, inclusion, and social experimentation. But despite their professed openness, they know safe names tend to confer benefits in the real world.
1: Yes.
6: Research has found that people with unusual or hard to pronounce names can face penalties. An analysis of 500 attorneys revealed that the harder an attorney's name was to pronounce, the lower he or she was likely to be in the firm's hierarchy. People with options choose the safest ones for their own children while praising risk and novelty for everyone else. They talk the 60s and walk the 50s. In my journey from foster care to Yale, I coined a term for this pattern, luxury beliefs.
1: Luxury beliefs, which I do like because a lot of progressives have that.
0: Yeah, that's true.
1: Yeah, you know, defund the police. I mean, not in my gated community, but defund the police.
0: Exactly, yeah.
1: We hate gentrification, but man, I really like the property prices right now.
0: Well, I will say Zoran is doing okay for himself, considering that there's no one else in America named that Zoran.
1: Yeah.
0: That's interesting, though.
1: But
0: I have noticed that, though. There's a lot of those older names, Grace, Mabel, stuff like that, that you hear coming back, you know?
1: Well, yeah, because, I mean, it's not just, I know that it gets cast as, like, hateful or whatever.
0: Uh-huh.
1: But, yeah, I mean, if you're at the law firm and you've got somebody like, well, Shaquanda hashtag Princess Beyonce or whatever.
0: Right, exactly.
1: Yeah, it's going to be hard. You can't fit that on a billboard, man.
0: No. Quite frankly, yeah, I don't. That name alone makes me queasy in terms of defending me.
1: Right.
0: You know, it's like, I don't know if that works or not.
1: Now, is the hashtag hyphenated or how does that work?
0: Well, some of it's got no vowels. You got no vowels in the name. It's just like, how do I pronounce this?
1: Yeah.
0: I don't know what this is.
1: Yeah. I do. I like, though, how this guy did a bunch of research to find out that, yeah, if you have kind of an odd name, like an out there name, yeah, your options become limited, especially if you don't come from money.
0: Exactly.
1: I mean, that's like Zoran. He comes from money. You know, he's got the backing of his parents to fall back on. The rest of us don't have that luxury.
0: No.
1: So
0: I'm okay with the old school names. I'm fine with that. Mm-hmm. Yeah.
1: Yeah.
0: No problem here.
1: It's good. Yeah.
0: It is interesting to me that that's the case right now, but I do think we get so far out there. Yeah. Well, it's like the, what's her name with Apple and what Big O and Apple, what's her name with the Goop thing? The Goop woman.
1: I just blanked on her name, too.
0: Yeah, I know. I did, too. I completely did. I shouldn't have, but I did. But anyway, yeah, she's got a kid named Apple.
1: Yeah.
0: Well, who does that?
1: Well, someone who knows that it won't really adversely affect that kid's life.
0: Yeah, it's going to be a Nepo baby anyway, right?
1: My kid's name is Dequan-Ladasha, so, you know, that's...
0: Dequan.
1: Dash is that spelled, but Ladasha is spelled with a hyphen. Okay,
0: that's right.
1: Dequan Dash Ladasha.
0: Dequan Dash Ladasha.
1: Yeah, it's a family name. It's a biblical name, actually. Yes.
0: Van Camp. Yes. Got it.
1: All right.
0: Oh boy.
1: Man,
0: all right. Coming up, we got to Nimrod's in the news, and kids at YMCA get magic mushrooms. What?
1: Yeah.
0: What?

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0: All right, here we go. This is the Markley, Van Camp, and Robbins Show. I'm Scott Robbins, right over there, David Van Camp. Jamie Markley on special assignment. He will join us again tomorrow, I promise.
1: All right. Well, you know, everybody's talking about those dramatic weight loss injections because the results do look dramatic. They work lowering blood sugar and crushing your appetite. But here's the thing. 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And if you read the fine print, there can be some pretty, well, awkward side effects.
0: Boy, howdy.
1: Yeah, tainted lettuce or my medicine. 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
3: I love the poorly educated.
1: All right, we go to East Orange, New Jersey. Police there are investigating after several children who were attending a YMCA summer camp all started acting a little bit funny. They started, like, seeing colors and, you know, being able to hear shapes. And
0: I'm going to go to that camp.
1: Turns out they consumed mushroom-laced edibles.
0: The
1: kids were between 10 and 13. No. Apparently, as I understand the story, another camper was the one handing them out, like got it from mom and dad or let's be honest, just mom. But, so Nimrod is the parent there. There was, the parents who had to go pick up their kids who were tripping. Yeah, they're very upset. They're going to get to the bottom of this, they say.
0: Mm-hmm. Matt, I have become comfortably numb.
1: Yes. My hands felt like two balloons at the YMCA. That's Nimrod's in the News on the Markley, Van Camp, and Robbins Show.
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1: National sanctions package targeting companies and countries buying Russian oil. Israeli Prime Minister Benjamin Netanyahu was also greeted for a separate meeting with President Trump as President Trump considers intensifying military strikes against Iran.
2: Fox's Jared Halpern at the White House, which calls both meetings positive and productive. Netanyahu and Zelensky traveled to Washington for Lindsey Graham's funeral at Washington National Cathedral, where President Trump will eulogize the late senator this afternoon following an earlier ceremony on Capitol Hill.
3: U.S. military pallbearers carried Senator Graham's flag-draped casket into the Capitol Rotunda, where lawmakers, including South Carolina Congresswoman Sherry Biggs, spoke.
4: He was authentic. He never tried to be someone he wasn't.
3: Senate Majority Leader John Thune said he felt Graham's absence daily as he reflected on his legacy.
5: I traveled with Lindsey all over the world as part of congressional delegations, and I saw firsthand just how much he was respected by our allies and just how well he was able to connect with foreign leaders around the globe.
3: Vice President Vance said he learned a lot from watching and listening to Senator Graham that he was impossible not to like.
2: Fox's Jessica Rosenthal. A search through tornado wreckage continues in northeast Wisconsin.
6: Recovery won't happen overnight, but you will not go through this alone.
2: Menasha Mayor Austin Hammond says it may take several days to fully restore power, but so far no injuries reported from what the National Weather Service confirms was an EF3 tornado. 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
13: 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Thank you so much for joining us. 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For equipment that works as hard as you do, a family-owned business, Falcon Equipment and Supply, great people and a great business. And those that will take care of you and your needs. Thank you so much to Falcon Equipment and Supply. Let's take a look at the updated weather forecast. Currently it is 80 degrees, supposed to get up to around 85. It may have to hurry, but it doesn't feel like it with that north wind whipping around about 10 to 15 miles an hour. It makes it cooler, although not to complain. You've heard me complain about the heat. I'm not going to complain about it being a little bit cooler. Tonight, mostly clear with a low of 59 degrees. And then tomorrow, a sunny day with a high of 83 and a low of 60. Thursday, for more of the same. Sunny days on Thursday, the 4-H day here at the Champaign County Fair, with a high near

0: 86 and a low Thursday night of 66. Friday, there is a chance of showers, about a 40% chance of showers on Friday. And with a high of 84 and a low of 67 on Friday night, that chance of showers gives up to about 60% on Friday night. Saturday, a chance of showers, although a smaller chance than on Friday, with a high near 80 degrees and a low Saturday night of 66. And then sunny Sunday. Say that 10 times real quick. Mostly sunny with a high near 82 and a low Sunday night of 65. And that's your weather, thanks to Falcon Equipment and Supply.
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6: Go. This is the Markley, Van Camp, and Robbins Show. Hi there, I'm Scott Robbins. Right over there, David Van Camp. Jamie Markley on assignment. He will be back with us tomorrow. Trump is going back in time a little bit with all the rest of us. Now with Dr. Anthony Fauci in the news.
7: Yes.
6: Trump said, you know what, I always said that it came from the Wuhan lab. I didn't vacillate on that.
7: It caused some controversy. I believe it was in April of 2020 where he was like, yeah, we're looking into that, whether it came out of that lab.
6: Yeah, well, and it did.
7: People were like, you can't say that, it's racist. Right. The non-racist option was Chinese people eat bats. You know that, right?
6: Yeah, right, exactly.
7: It didn't come out of a sophisticated research lab. No, that would be racist. It's much less racist to say that Chinese people eat weird things like bats and other wildlife.
6: Well, you know, you're supposed to cook those things up.
7: Right.
6: Cook all the impurities out of it. But, you know, people don't do that in China, apparently. Anyway.
7: Yeah, the president was asked about that, was asked about Fauci in general, and here's what he said.
8: If you remember early on when it first came, I always said it came from the Wuhan labs. I never changed my tune on that. I think he said something different. He was a much bigger player in the Biden administration. I grew tired of him. He was, you remember that, you know, he wanted to close everything down. I allowed it to be up to the governors, and most or many of the Republican governors didn't want to close. And, I, you know, being somewhat of a Federalist, the Federalist theory is let the governors make the decision, and we let them. The blue states were mostly closed, and the red states were open, or they started to open very fast.
7: Yeah. I mean, there is.
6: That is true.
7: Yeah, it is true. There is a little bit of revisionist history there because, I mean, Fauci was a huge player in the Trump administration.
6: Oh, yeah.
7: I mean, he wasn't a minor character. He was everywhere.
6: Well, we didn't know who he was until the Trump administration. I mean, please.
7: Exactly.
6: So, yeah, I mean.
7: I know he's trying to distance himself. And I know, I mean, in some ways, the Fauci diaries, as they're being called, do actually vindicate Trump quite a bit because, Fauci was frustrated with Trump and said, you know, this guy, he's a lunatic. And Jake Tapper agrees with me that he's a lunatic. And it's like, well, whose gut instincts were actually right? It was Trump. Now, Trump wasn't perfect on this, obviously. When somebody asked him about Sweden not completely shutting down, you know, he was like, well, look at their deaths. You know, he was in on the program. You can't really whitewash that. I understand there was tension and all of that. But, yeah, the whole thing of like, I didn't really pay attention to Fauci, that's just not true.
6: Well, we also didn't, I mean, none of us knew what we were dealing with.
7: Yeah.
6: None of us knew. We had to look at Fauci as the guy to guide us through this thing. And, you know, if he told us, well, it was, you know, some bats or whatever in the wet market that caused this. I mean, how many of us have been to the wet market? I don't even know what you're talking about. What is that? What happens there, you know?
7: Well,
6: it leapt from the wet market, right, and it became this pandemic?
7: Yes.
6: All right, okay. Okay, and then all of a sudden we're like, oh, we were doing this stuff in Wuhan at the lab, and maybe that's where it happened, and, you know, and everybody was steadfast with the whole bat thing. That went on for a long time, man.
7: Oh, yeah, or the pangolin, or, you know.
6: Yeah.
7: Yes, it somehow jumped from a bat to a pangolin, then that at the wet market jumped to a person because, you know, don't ever say that Chinese people could have accidentally released something from a highly sophisticated research facility. They eat wildlife. That's the
6: Yes.
7: The non-racist.
6: They eat wildlife.
7: They eat wildlife. Why not?
6: Yes. Okay. Yes. You know, and the thing is, bats in America had to go into hiding because they were, you know.
7: A lot of people were bat phobic.
6: They were blamed for a pandemic. Yes.
7: Exactly.
6: That they had nothing to do with.
7: They didn't have anything to do. They were like, it's the pangolins you want.
6: No. Bats should get some sort of retribution of some kind now, right?
7: Reparations. We'll give you all the mosquitoes you
6: want. Yeah, and or they should be able to just live whatever they want to live now. Yeah, mm-hmm. Do whatever they want. Yeah. Yes. Mosquitoes for the rest of your lives. Yes. Very good. All right. Former FDA commissioner also put on the hot seat about Fauci. Man, oh, yeah. Everybody's on the hot seat now.
7: I thought it was funny because out of all of the, I guess what you would call more mainstream outlets, CNBC is the one that actually really did bring up the, well, not so flattering portrait of Dr. Anthony Fauci. I mean, it was Joe Kernan, the conservative host on CNBC, but the former FDA commissioner, Scott Gottlieb, was on. And, well, Joe was saying, hey, what about this Fauci stuff? You were buddies with him. I mean, what do you have to say about this?
1: Fauci, that I've asked you about in the past, you've defended him quite a bit.
3: Look, I mean, I don't know what you're referring to in terms of defending
1: him. I've asked him about whether he orchestrated a cover-up of the lab origin because of his involvement in making gain-of-function research possible again in China, which he did. He knew that would come back to haunt him, and then basically told his colleagues, go with the natural origin. It was obvious 3 years ago, Scott, to me anyway, and everybody else, that he orchestrated that.
3: Yeah, look, we've talked about this on the show. I think the evidence in terms of whether this was human or naturally derived, I think the side of the ledger that speaks to this potentially coming out of a lab has grown over time. We haven't had any new evidence suggesting that this came out of a natural origin.
1: The latest stuff that came out about him,
3: it was disappointing.
1: Didn't he know that it was likely it was from the lab and go to great lengths to tell people to destroy emails?
3: Well, look, I've looked through the emails, some of them that have been online. I think it's disappointing to see him trying to suppress alternative opinions, and that clearly was evidence from the emails.
7: Oh, it's disappointing. Oh, man, this is a big cover-up.
6: Disappointing?
7: Yeah.
6: Well, it's beyond that.
7: Yes.
6: I mean, disappointing is coloring outside the lines.
7: Right. Disappointing is, oops, we missed it.
6: Yeah.
7: Or I mean, disappointing is, uh-oh, yeah, we accidentally helped fund research that caused a global pandemic. That's disappointing, if you come clean with it, at least.
6: Right, you could have made that case.
7: Yeah.
6: You could have said, who knew? I mean, we were doing this for the benefit of mankind, and, you know,
7: yes,
6: the mistakes happen, and it happened, and there you are, and, you know, let people deal with it the way they want to deal with it after that.
7: Yeah.
6: But the cover-up was clearly in play right from the jump.
7: And that's not in the, to lift a phrase from him, that's not in the whoopsie or disappointing side of the ledger. Okay?
6: And you wonder if Fauci knew from the moment he first heard about this, that he was all of a sudden going to find his butt in the hot seat here.
7: I bet. I mean,
6: he had to have known that, look, we've been funding this. He's getting the research numbers back to him.
7: Yeah.
6: I'm sure they're communicating with each other about it. You're giving them money, for crying out loud. But, you know, to know, oh, God, now what?
7: Yeah.
6: I got to figure something out and figure it out quick.
7: Yeah.
6: I know. Bats. Let's go with it. Who's going to question that, right?
7: Right.
6: And again, who's had bat soup? I don't know. I don't know. I mean, like you said, David, they eat game. I don't know what the heck. Yeah, whatever. Things we find deplorable, they eat. So they probably go, those people eat cow. God.
7: No, they eat cow in China.
6: Yeah, they do. Yeah. But I'm just saying, you know, I mean, I don't know at what point Fauci went, I'm in really deep now. I should have come clean with this from the start, but I can't now. So now I got to keep digging.
7: Yeah.
6: I got to keep digging, and I've got to discredit those people that are out there saying anything different than the story.
7: Oh, yeah.
6: I've got to discredit them to everyone.
7: Yeah, and at this point, I mean, I don't think anything's going to happen to him on the legal side of things. I just hope more people learn about what that guy was actually up to.
6: See, I do, too. You know? Yeah.
7: Because that guy should not be remembered as the hero of the pandemic. That guy should be remembered as a self-absorbed narcissist who covered his own butt when it came to this dangerous research that upended the global economy, that left people dead, that upended life as we know it and tanked a lot of school children's academic futures.
6: God, that's the thing that's most disturbing to me. You know, this is a guy who worked in relative anonymity and really wanted the recognition for what he was doing, but couldn't find a way to do it.
7: Yeah.
6: I mean, you know, no one cared about what was going on there until this happened.
7: Yeah.
6: Now, all of a sudden, everybody cares. And I'm the rock star. I'm going to save the world.
7: Mm-hmm.
6: I'm the one who, you know, rolled the grenade under the table. But, hey, you know, I'm going to take care of everybody now.
7: Yeah.
6: And this guy, this is something. I mean, this is a real case study in narcissism at a level I have never seen before.
7: Yeah.
6: It's crazy.
7: Mm-hmm.
6: The destruction that took place. And, again, we won't know the full intent of all of this. Of their intentions when they started this, they won't know the full end of it until these kids are 10, 15, 20 years out of school.
7: Yeah.
6: You know, before they even begin to wrap their heads around what they did and what they did to family businesses, suicide rates, alcoholism rates, drug addiction rates, everything terrible took place during that time.
7: Mm-hmm.
6: These people were locked in to their homes. They couldn't go anywhere, couldn't do anything. That's not the way we live. That's not human. You can't live like that.
7: Yeah.
6: Remember people getting fined for walking on the beach?
7: Yeah.
6: I mean, nuts stuff.
7: Oh, well, in Gavin Newsom's California, they're going out to arrest paddleboarders.
6: Paddleboarders.
7: Like, who are you going to infect when you're by yourself on the ocean?
6: And you got kids' playgrounds that were cemented.
7: Mm-hmm.
6: You know, 12-foot high fences put up around them.
7: They're doing skate parks, dumping a bunch of ocean sand.
6: Right. And the place I can go to for some sort of solace, I can't go to, my church, because they told me I can't go there either.
7: Yeah.
6: And learning online, I think if anything's proven, that was a joke.
7: Well, was a disaster.
6: It was a complete, unmitigated disaster.
7: Yeah.
6: And you also had teachers' unions behind it.
7: Oh, for sure. In a lot of places that stayed closed for lot longer.
6: And are they going to be held accountable? No.
7: No.
6: Of course not. Because it's like it never happened now.
7: Yeah.
6: In that world.
7: Mm-hmm.
6: It's like none of that stuff we made you do ever happened. You lost your business. You lost all your money. Your depression took over. I mean, bad things happened because of that. We took away your livelihood. I mean, it was ridiculous. And then the ridiculous checks that went out to everybody.
7: Yeah.
6: That was a whole nother thing. I don't, you know, the whole thing. And by the way, you got taxed on that. I'm glad I already owed the IRS money at that point because I didn't get a check. They just took it.
7: And I'll tell you this. I know this from personal experience now, too. You know, they'll let you put it on your tab.
6: Oh, yeah, definitely. They absolutely will.
7: Like, okay, here you go. Add it to the pre-existing payment plan.
6: Yeah, no problem. We'll take care of it for the rest of your natural life. Yes. Paying these people back. But, oh, well. Ah, boy, I could write a book on that whole thing either, too. Yeah. But anyway, that's beside the point. If people are like, so what'd you do with your check? I don't know. I didn't get a check. I'll tell you why I didn't get it. Here's I didn't get a check. That's it. I didn't get one. No. We have balanced safety with security, says the Seattle mayor. So now listen, this whole Seattle situation, this mayor, all these people in charge, man, you talk about the emperor has no clothes.
7: Oh, dude. It's
6: brutal. It really is.
7: Yeah, this tragic shooting at the food festival in Seattle over the weekend where a couple of guys apparently, you know, it wasn't a mass shooting as the way you would think about it. It was a couple of guys, apparently somebody got disrespected and the guns came out. Right. And then three people were killed in this. A toddler was shot. And for hours, the city wasn't letting people know that, there was a second shooter, like, on the loose. And so the mayor of Seattle, who is this trust fund socialist who wants to turn off CCTV cameras in the city to protect immigrant communities, remember that?
6: Yeah.
7: We need a full audit of everything because we need to protect... Blah, blah, blah. Well, that's under a new wave of scrutiny because of that shooting. And she was asked about it yesterday. And went back to the same socialist talking points, man. It was just, it's embarrassing that people like this are allowed to lead major American cities.
6: I agree.
4: To back up on that, too, you know, the CCTV cameras have been a real talker. This could have happened in the stadium district, and you decided to turn those off, pending an audit. How do you feel now?
5: The safety of the residents of Seattle is my highest responsibility, and I take that very seriously. in the course that we've charted on the CCTV cameras, which is a matter of public record. That means balancing various kinds of safety, safety for different communities, and that is the motivation behind the course.
6: What?
7: Well, you have to have different types of safety, you see. There's the safety from immigration and customs enforcement, and also, you know, some cameras are in over-policed areas, which is a nice liberal way of saying high-crime areas. But we don't want to have people's feelings hurt, so we'll go ahead and unplug those cameras, too, because that's about safety. It's like, how is it that you're still talking about this after this very public shooting? Where, at least from a communication standpoint, you've completely botched, and you had the police chief pivoting to talk about, oh, we need programs for youth so they don't shoot each other.
6: Right.
7: You know, the vast majority of everybody there was not interested in shooting each other. And you want to talk about midnight basketball now?
6: Yeah, they midnight basketball solves all the problems.
7: Are you high right now?
6: Like opening up the gyms at midnight, 1 o'clock in the morning, and let the kids get out their frustration and anger on the court.
7: Oh, yeah. Man, it's ridiculous.
6: Yeah. You fouled me. No, I didn't. I pull out my gun. Okay, there you go. Yeah. All right, top five stories we're following today. We'll get to that coming up next. This is the Markley, Van Camp, and Robin Show.

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0: This is the Markley, Van Camp, and Robbins Show. I'm Scott Robbins, right over there, David Van Camp. And the top five stories we are talking about today, David.
1: Yes, New York Mayor Zoran Mamdani published names and addresses of all New York City property owners who could be hit, with not that are being hit, okay, but could be hit.
0: And why would you do this?
1: Oh, to intimidate people.
0: Right, and to dox them.
1: Yes.
0: And to harass them.
1: These would be with a new tax on properties worth more than $5 million.
0: There is no other good reason to do this.
1: No.
0: I don't know what your point was. How does he explain this?
1: The point is to inspire the next Luigi Mangione. I can't be convinced
0: exactly
1: otherwise.
0: Right, yes.
1: I think it's about stoking class warfare.
0: Or to take my money and get the hell out.
1: Yes.
0: I don't know why you're still there if you've got billions of dollars. What are you doing?
1: I mean,
0: you've got options.
1: It is, yeah, it's unconscionable what they did.
0: It's unbelievable. It's so dangerous.
1: Yeah. Number four, audio recordings between Joe Biden and the ghostwriter of his book have been released, where he acknowledges keeping, sharing, and talking about finding classified documents in his basement.
0: Mm-hmm.
1: Number three, Iranian propagandists put out a video threatening to kill First Lady Melania Trump, talking about her schedule and stores she likes to go to, also their son Barron. And number two, the U.S. and the UAE are launching Task Force Talon Synapse, their first joint effort to accelerate the development of military AI applications. And then number one, Israeli Prime Minister Benjamin Netanyahu and Ukrainian President Volodymyr Zelensky meeting with President Trump, also attending the state funeral of Senator Lindsey Graham. Those are the top five stories that we are keeping an eye on today. 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
0: Is Lindsey's body lying in repose right now?
1: They brought his casket in. Yeah.
0: Did they? Okay. I wasn't sure.
1: That does just feel so shocking to me. And it's like, I'm not trying to, like, you know, rewrite history. I was not always the biggest fan of Lindsey Graham, but it was so shocking how quickly he went.
0: Yeah. Yeah, I know. Me too.
1: Man,
0: can't get over that one.
1: Yeah, he's not going to be around. Wow.
0: No. He's only 72.
1: Yeah.
0: Right?
1: Yeah. Like that.

0: I'm Lauren Simonetti, and this is the Fox Business Report.
1: The major averages are mixed in afternoon trading. The Dow is sharply higher on robust earnings reports, but the tech-heavy Nasdaq is losing steam on a continued sell-off in chip stocks as investors ditch AI darlings in favor of other sectors that have been left behind this year. The Magnificent Seven big-cap tech stocks are mostly higher as investors get in gear for earnings reports from Microsoft, Amazon, Meta, and Apple. Apple stock is up nearly 1%, with the tech giant briefly becoming the second publicly traded company in history to hit a market capitalization of $5 trillion. NVIDIA is the only other company to hit that threshold, though a recent stumble means it now lags Apple's valuation. On a separate note, Apple is launching a new leasing program with Klarna that allows customers to pay monthly for devices and then return, upgrade, or buy them. That's your Fox Business Report. I'm Hillary Barsky, invested in you.
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3: 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The USDA's National Good to Excellent rating was down 3 points on the week, and traders are watching forecasts for August very closely. Export demand from China is solid ahead of an expected visit from President Xi in September. August beans are up 2 1/4 at 1210 and 3/4. September's 3 1/2 higher at 1203 and a quarter. August bean meal's down 70 cents at 320.10. August bean oil's 101 points lower at 7045. Corn is up, seeing a bounce with a 4% week-to-week drop in the USDA's National Crop Condition Rating. Crude oil's down, even if movement in the Strait of Hormuz is still slow. September Chicago's up 6 1/4 at 458. December's 5 3/4 higher at 479 3/4. And after spending some time mixed, wheat's back to modestly lower. The good to excellent rating for spring wheat held, and harvest is just getting started. The winter wheat harvest is faster than average. September Chicago's down 1 1/4 at 658 3/4. September Kansas City's 5 lower at 724. September Minneapolis is down 3 at 703 1/4. Live and feeder live cattle are up on a bounce. Feeders are mixed, adjusting spreads based on supply expectations. That is tied to the phased reopening of the U.S. border to Mexico for live cattle imports. August live's up 182 at 227.05. October's 262 higher at 221.40. August feeders are 515 higher at 343.40. And with the higher midday move in pork, August hogs are up a dime at 103.07, and October lean is now 40 higher at 88.20. Crude oil is about $78.50 a barrel. John Perkins, Brownfield.
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0: right, here you go. This is the Markley, Van Camp, and Robbins Show. I'm Scott Robbins. Right over there, you see that guy right there? That's David Van Camp. That's him. That's him, all right, I tell you. David?
1: Yes. Well, you know, we've been talking about this, the response to the shooting at the food festival in Seattle.
0: Yes.
1: And how, I mean, even, like, local press is all over this, too, now. Like, because you just can't look the other way.
0: Nope.
1: And trying to cover for just abject incompetence at the leadership level in the city of Seattle. The Seattle police chief, Sean Barnes, he wasn't in town to address the deadly shooting at the food festival. He says he was at a pre-planned conference in Dallas for, like, black police officers or something like that.
0: Mm-hmm.
1: But he's also getting criticized because his primary residence is still in Chicago, and he's often out of town. Which I didn't know you could do that. I didn't know you could either.
0: I had no idea.
1: I didn't know you could be the chief of police and have like a hybrid remote schedule. That's kind of wild to me. Well, he didn't like it last night when a reporter started asking questions about all that, about like how he's not around a lot when you have crises hitting the city.
2: Right. I have been here working as hard as I can for this city from the day I got here. You got that?
3: But there are reports that you are not in town often.
2: Their reports are wrong. Do you understand?
4: Let's go, man. Let's go.
2: You understand?
3: So when we're...
4: Let's go. Thank you.
0: Yeah, I got nothing to say.
1: Yeah, I got nothing. Yeah, why not?
0: Now, how do you let a guy get away with that?
1: Well, I mean, he had a hand.
0: I mean, somebody needs to come back and say, hey, listen, you never answered the question, man.
1: I think they
0: will.
1: How do
0: you do this?
1: But, yeah, I mean, they let it go for 5 hours before telling people that a second shooter was on the loose.
0: Have you even ever heard of something like this, though?
1: What the...
0: Oh, where a guy is a police chief of a major city and is living in... Not even close.
1: Yeah, it's not even...
0: He's not like he's in Bellingham, you know, or something.
1: Right.
0: He's not.
1: I thought maybe that was going to be... Because I saw it from a conservative writer that he didn't live in Seattle, and I thought, well, are we going to do that, like, ticky-tack thing where it's like, well, he lives in a suburb, which I get it. You preferably would live within the city limits of the town that you're policing, but I don't think it's that big of a scandal. But then it's like, oh, yeah, by the way, he's actually a couple thousand miles away.
0: Yeah, even the Chicago police chief lives in Chicago.
1: Right.
0: Maybe the Chicago police chief should live in Seattle.
1: Right.
0: And Seattle and Chicago, yeah.
1: What I've also noticed is that the mayor of Seattle, Katie Wilson, the trust fund socialist, who's like in her 40s and has never really worked a job in her life.
0: No, never had one.
1: Lived off her parents' dime.
0: Yep.
1: She looks like a deer in the headlights with all of this. It's like as soon as you have a real crisis, all of a sudden your, you know, woke talking points don't really work anymore. This is a time when you need adults with life experience to actually take the reins of this. And the word was they were delaying a press conference because they wanted other politicians like the governor and they wanted Pramila Jayapal to be in attendance, so they were delaying some of the press conferences because everybody wanted to be in front of the cameras.
0: Yeah.
1: Ugh.
0: Was Ben Crump there?
1: Not yet, no.
0: Okay.
1: Maybe he will be later.
0: But he's busy in Madison right now. So.
1: Yeah, he's busy in Madison. He's busy in Mississippi.
0: Yeah, he's got all kinds of irons in the fire right now.
1: Yeah, he's got a little bit too much going on for any of them.
0: Yeah, it's hard to stir up racism in more than two places at once.
1: Right, it's very hard, yeah.
0: Yeah.
1: Meanwhile, you've got the Senate race going on in... Michigan, and boy, so you've got the Democrat representative Haley Stevens. She's running for U.S. Senate,
0: yes,
1: and she's running against an Islamist, a far left candidate. What is very interesting to me is that because this Islamist guy, the Abdul El Sayed, he's given her a run for her money, but there's new poll out. It's actually commissioned by the largest teachers union in Michigan, and they looked at the polling. Right now, Haley Stevens polls a little better than the Republican Mike Rogers. It's like 45.5% to 44.7%. When it comes to Mike Rogers versus Abdul El Sayed, Mike Rogers is up by 10.
0: Really?
1: So, yeah, I think Republicans want El Sayed to win here. But
0: I would too. Yeah.
1: Absolutely.
0: Mm-hmm.
1: Because it doesn't look like it'll actually be close in the end if you run anybody who's left of communist, or I'm sorry, to the right of communist.
0: Yeah.
1: Now, the problem with Haley Stevens is that she is kind of awkward and kind of comes across like Chris Farley doing a bit, the Down by the River bit, because she's got her like hands balled up into fists and she's like, we're going to give him what for? This was her in a debate last night. And I will say, in fairness, they've tried to spin this in a really interesting way, which is when they make fun of the way I talk, these are coastal elites making fun of Michigan. And I was like, okay, well that's a good communications tactic when your candidate has, you know, the people skills of a marmot or something like that.
3: I'm gonna give him the what for.
1: Here's Haley Stevens though.
5: Be really clear right now, because I'm gonna tell you what kind of politician I am. I am Michigan's manufacturing geek, okay? I have visited hundreds of small to mid-sized manufacturing shop floors. I have operated CNC machines in my life previous to being in elected office. I have a deep passion for the bread and butter of our state and a unique understanding of it. So when Donald Trump and Mike Rogers go to lick the bootstraps of China and start a trade war with Canada, screwing us over and selling us down the river, I will be standing up for us and securing things like what I did with the CHIPS and Science Act to deliver for our youth and equity and inclusion that is so very important to our future. Jobs for everyone, lower costs, and yeah, stop these abuses of power that are coming down from Trump.
1: Yeah.
3: She's now, go to your room and think about it.
1: What's that?
3: Go to your room and think about it.
1: The whisper yell.
3: Golly.
1: Quite a thing, man.
3: Wow. How old is she?
1: Let me see.
3: 104?
1: She does. Somebody said that she sounds like a Depression-era baseball coach.
3: She does. I see no hustle out there. My guy's hustle.
1: She's 43.
3: No, she's not.
1: Yeah, she's 43.
3: She's 43.
1: Yeah.
3: Oh, my gosh. Now, if you just played that clip, 10 people at the mall that you stopped, is like, how old is this person? Within 10 years, I guarantee you, nobody would say 43.
1: No.
3: That is 93.
1: We're going to give them a little stick it to them. That's what she actually said.
3: No, she didn't.
1: Yes, she did.
3: In that clip?
1: No, not in that clip.
3: Oh, okay.
1: No, there was another one that we
3: where
1: played.
3: Where she said, stick it to him?
1: Yeah, we're going to give him some stick it to him. All right, let me try to pull that up on the fly.
3: Oh, my gosh.
1: Oh, yeah.
3: 43.
1: Yeah. Here is.
3: Okay,
1: here
3: I can't believe is, that. Okay.
5: I am going to be working on our behalf. I am going to be telling the stories on our behalf. And you better believe I'm going to be doing it with a little bit of joy, a little bit of enthusiasm, a little bit of energy, and a little bit of stick it to them. Because that's the Michigan way.
3: What is going on?
1: It's a bit, man.
3: It is a bit. That is Chris Farley. Holy smokes.
1: Awesome. I heard from some people, some of our listeners in wow. Michigan, who say, it sounds like every time she speaks, she goes a little bit further north in Michigan.
3: Yes. And older.
1: Yes.
3: She crosses some line and she's all of a sudden a she's little, 93. Yes.
1: And a little bit of that stick
3: to-ism.
1: It's great. All right. It's time for What's Your Story?
3: Okay, Grandma, settle down. Man. Give her blood pressure medicine.
1: Yeah, right? Look, we already told you, only one cup of tapioca per person, okay?
3: She's running the show,
1: man. Share with everybody, all right.
3: How could you possibly, but seriously, I mean, you'd get these guys jumping, right? If she was giving them the old what for, you know?
1: we're going to tell Pinky Herman that he's right. Not going to get our guys out.
3: That could be our my favorite clip of the week. Oh, all my
1: right.
3: Gosh.
1: All right. It's time for What's Your Story. All right. There, this is where we pick out something in the news that may not be the biggest news story today, but we found it entertaining or interesting enough to share with everybody else. Scott, what is your story?
3: I think this should be a bigger story, but it's not. The Mondami Administration's city-owned grocery stores are all set to open. They're going to cut prices by 30%. On a core basket of basic items while selling other products at market rates. Mm-hmm. By the way, Mondami said this is going to save you $90 a month, $1,000 a year. The essentials is what he's talking about. When he talks about that, he's talking about things like pasta, meat, seafood, bread, yogurt, rice, beans, more and more. It goes on and on. Now, I have a question. First of all, this is going to suck for anybody who's in retail at a grocery store.
1: Oh, yeah.
3: Because, I mean, why wouldn't I go there if you're going to save 30% on everything, right? Of course you would. I mean, there's a motivation to go there. Now, whether, like you mentioned earlier, David, if things are sold out in 20 minutes,
1: yeah,
3: then I guess you've kind of wasted your trip. But, I mean, all that being said, is the guys that supply the beef going to cut the rate by 30% when they sell to him?
1: No.
3: Rice, beans, no. Yogurt, no. So where's the money going to come from?
1: Taxpayers.
3: The taxpayers.
1: Yeah.
3: How long are you going to put up with subsidizing this thing? Five stores are going to open, by the way. Mm-hmm. Government run, or city run, I should say. Well, government. Grocery stores, 30% off the price on the staple items. Okay. You realize this is communism, and you realize this can't work.
1: Right.
3: Right? Well, you do understand that.
1: Well, this is...
3: The money will run out.
1: Of course it will. But, well, this is the thing, though. At best, you're going to get shortages in the real world. Because, I mean, yeah, you're right. If I can save 30% on produce, then I'm going to go buy apples at 30% off.
3: Right.
1: But also, any nearby grocery store is going to have to try to compete with the government discounts. They're going to lose money and close, leaving the sparse government stores as the only option.
3: Right, that's it.
1: Which is communism.
3: Yes, yeah, communism.
1: Basically saying, yes, we are going to indefinitely subsidize these business ventures in order to put other businesses out of work.
3: And because they're so fixated on minimum wage, the hike of minimum wage, a living wage, blah, blah, blah, they're going to have to pay anybody who works there either at minimum or above minimum wage.
1: Yeah.
3: There's no doubt about that. You're going to go above it, I'm sure. And they don't have people to run the things yet. They're still looking for people that'll run these stores, like grocery people who understand the business.
1: And then, I mean, if you see what has happened in other attempts at this, like Kansas City, very famously, they had to pull the plug on their government-run grocery store because it was a hotbed of crime. And massive shortages. Like, people in the neighborhood are like, yeah, you come in here and the shelves are bare.
3: Right, there's nothing there. I just read, was it Minneapolis? I think it was Minneapolis. I may be wrong about this. But they have one of those pay-what-you-want restaurants. And it's belly up now.
1: Oh, yeah.
3: 6 months, it's gone. What do you think is going to happen here?
1: I think Panera Bread, known as St. Louis Bread Company in St. Louis, they tried that too several years. This was like more than a decade ago.
3: Yeah, pay what you can.
1: Yeah, pay what you can, and guess what? It didn't last very long.
3: Of course not.
1: Why would you?
3: Well, people take advantage. I'm not going to pay for, what it normally costs. What I think I can pay.
1: All right, it's What's Your Story?
3: Golly. Yeah.
1: What's Your Story? We'll go around and share a tidbit that you saw in the news. May not be the biggest story of the day, but you wanted to share it anyway. This one is a professor, Alcorn State University. History professor, Dr. Jason Gibson, claimed that 32 out of like 35 students failed a portion of their midterm because they used AI to answer one question. This is how he hid. So what he did was he hid a prompt using white ink or white print. Mm-hmm. So if you were just doing it honestly and filling out the paperwork using your own eyeballs, you would never pick up on the prompt. But 32 of the students copied and pasted, and AI picked up on the prompt. And here is him explaining what happened.
6: This discussion post was a portion of my students' midterm, and if you look, it looks normal, right? But if you copy and paste this, in white ink, I hid, placed the word Madagascar somewhere in the response in a way that makes no sense. So, if Madagascar was somewhere in my students' response in a way that did not make sense, I knew that they copied and pasted the entire thing and just threw it in AI.
1: That's a pretty novel way of...
3: That is novel, yeah.
1: Catching cheaters there, yeah.
3: Madagascar.
1: Yeah, just say Madagascar in a way that doesn't make any sense.
3: There you go.
1: off and running... Oh, boy.
3: Oh, man.
1: It's a weird time in, every facet of life because of AI.
3: And to be alive. All right. Yep.
1: All right, you got Nimrods in the news.
3: Nimrods.
1: Coming up, and a news update here on the Markley, Van Camp, and Robin Show.

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0: This is the Markley, Van Camp, and Robbins Show. I'm Scott Robbins, right over there, David Van Camp, Jamie Markley on special assignment. He'll be back with us tomorrow.
1: Well, we all know this, especially over the last several years. You know, we're rehashing the Anthony Fauci days. 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
1: All right, well, let's just get right into Nimrods in the news. There's a video making the rounds of a guy reaching into a drive-through window, turning the key on the cash register, opening it, and stealing cash.
0: Oh, my God.
1: He actually gets away with it the first time because the workers are hustling around in the background, but then the thief goes back in for seconds, and he's caught that time. Workers run over there yelling. He gives the money back, or at least some of it. Then they get him to go. The video ends very abruptly. So it looks like the guy wound up getting caught because, well, he was double dipping into the cookie jar right there. Got greedy there. That's him right in the news.
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5: A celebration of life. I'm Lisa Brady, Fox News, just beginning at Washington's National Cathedral for Lindsey Graham. President Trump will be among those paying tribute to the late senator after an earlier ceremony in the Capitol Rotunda.

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1: The Strait of Hormuz telling Fox and Friends a blockade of Iranian ports is powerful.
2: We opened the blockade because we had the confines of a deal, so we did it. And then we put it back because they broke the deal. They break the deal. We cannot have them break deals anymore.
1: Iran remains publicly defiant.
3: Yesterday, the president appeared optimistic about the possibility of a deal, as reports indicate Oman presented a proposal to Iran that would open the Strait of Hormuz. We do know from July 24th to the 26th, 29 vessels passed through this critical waterway, according to international shipping data.
1: Fox's Trey Yingst in Tel Aviv. A convicted killer just put to death in Florida for the rape and murder of an 11-year-old girl. James Duckett was an ex-cop who denied committing the on-duty crime in 1987. His death, the first of a rare double execution scheduled in Florida today. The U.S. Supreme Court denying separate requests to stop either one. 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
10: We'll continue with a mostly sunny sky for the rest of this afternoon. Temperatures much better for this time of the year. Look for daytime highs in the mid-80s with breezy north winds. A mostly clear sky overnight tonight. Very pleasant. Lows drop down to 63. Sunny mid-80s on Wednesday. A clear sky down to 63 Wednesday.

0: Thursday night. Continued sunny, mid-80s on Thursday. Partly sunny, scattered storms 83 on Friday. I'm meteorologist J.C. Foltz.
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6: Here we go. This is the Markley, Van Camp, and Robbins Show. I'm Scott Robbins. Over there, David Van Camp, Jamie Markley on special assignment. He will be back with us tomorrow. Yeah. All right. Do you want to get into a back and forth with Netanyahu?
7: Yeah, that's according to the communist mayor of New York City, Zoran Mamdani, who actually started it by talking about arresting Benjamin Netanyahu if he were ever in New York.
6: He hates Jews. He hates Jews.
7: Well, sure he does.
6: Yes.
7: And then, you have Benjamin Netanyahu clapping back, saying, hey, you know, there's a lot of anti-Semitic crimes happening in your city under your watch, bro. Maybe you should focus on that instead of talking about arresting me, which you can't even legally do.
6: Right.
7: And now he's like, well, I don't want to get in the back and forth now.
8: I was just wondering if you could also respond to Prime Minister Netanyahu's comments on Fox. I don't know if you saw them 24 hours ago or so, saying that you, in fact, were fomenting hate. It was brought up in the context of the Upper West Side attack that is suspected to be a hate crime. I'm wondering what you make of his comments and if you have spoken to any federal officials, including President Trump, about your call to accept the ICC and arrest him.
9: So I'm not interested in getting into a back and forth with Prime Minister Netanyahu. What I will say is that here in New York City, one of my top priorities is keeping Jewish New Yorkers safe, keeping every single New Yorker safe. And we know that while Jewish New Yorkers comprise a minority of all New Yorkers, they comprise a majority of the victims of all hate crimes, and it is unacceptable.
8: Followed up on your call to accept the ICC and make the arrest.
9: You know, I've made my thoughts clear. I'll keep the conversation between the president, between him and myself.
8: It's just
7: okay. Well, wait, that was a campaign promise.
6: Yeah.
7: But now he's backing away from it. Big surprise.
6: He just wants to keep Jewish people safe.
7: Mm-hmm.
6: That's all.
7: Sure.
6: Whatever it takes.
7: Yeah. Well,
6: because he's Zoran Mamdani.
7: Right. You've got this big tax that's going to be coming down onto homeowners. And it was sold as a tax added to $5 million homes that are not part of your primary residence. So vacation homes or investment property, something like that, you're going to be paying an extra tax on it. And they published this list of people. And you know, I, among others, was wondering, man, that's a lot of people who have these secondary homes valued over $5 million. What gives? Well, they're actually targeting homes worth $1 million.
6: Yeah.
7: Which in Manhattan is not a lot. I mean, you're talking about people who basically have studio apartments who are getting named on these lists. Who live in the city. I mean, to me, a lot of the people actually voted for Zoran Mamdani, so it's kind of like, well, people warned you. You went with him anyway.
6: Well, yeah, and you campaigned for him in a lot of instances of these people who are the uber wealthy.
7: Who are now getting doxxed by the guy that they supported.
6: Yeah, I mean, but what did you expect? That you were somehow immune from it? You're not. Nobody is.
7: No, you're not.
6: So that's, I still don't understand. I wish somebody would ask him. Mm-hmm. I mean, I think we know what the motivation is of publishing these things, their names.
7: Yes.
6: But, I mean, why would you do that outside of you want somebody to hurt these people? I don't know what you're doing.
7: Yeah, it's intimidation.
6: It's such a weird, but it was allowed to happen. Mm-hmm. And I can't believe somebody went, hey, wait a minute, this isn't the right thing to do.
7: Well, they don't care about right or wrong.
6: You can't just dox people.
7: No.
6: I mean, you're the mayor. I mean, there is some sort of threshold here that's got to be met if you're some sleazebag, you know, journalist or left-wing influencer or whatever. I mean, even then it's evil, but still, holy smokes, man.
7: That's how he does things, though.
6: And I want to ask those people that you supported this guy.
7: Right.
6: Do you still feel that way? Do you still want to support him?
7: Mm-hmm.
6: Golly.
7: Yeah.
6: Anyway, I just thought that was the essence of evil when I heard it. I'm like, you got to be kidding me.
7: Yeah, it's
6: who
7: it's,
6: does that?
7: It's patent just intimidation from the government to say, oh, yeah, nice home you have there. Alex Berenson talked about it. who was very prolific during COVID, pushing back against Anthony Fauci. And his mom has a townhouse that she's lived in for like 30 years and got one of these notices that, oh, yeah, you might be hit with a new tax. Like, really?
6: This? I think if I remember that, too, it was like $58,000, $60,000 or something.
7: Yeah.
6: That she would owe.
7: Yes.
6: On this thing she's lived in for 32 years.
7: Yeah. It's ridiculous. Yeah.
6: It's so stupid. And so dangerous. Mm-hmm. I mean, they're going to get these people killed.
7: Mm-hmm.
6: What's wrong with you, man? Well, I mean, I don't know. I mean, again, if somebody would have woke me up, if I would have been in a coma for 10 years and woke up today, mm-hmm. I don't know if I'd recognize where I am.
7: Oh, no.
6: And what's going on? What's being allowed to happen?
7: Yeah.
6: I mean, it's really something because, I mean, this communist thing, and again, I don't know if this is ever going to take hold with the masses, at least not now. But I will say, it's certainly the Democrat Party's been hijacked by it, and they're doing nothing to push back on it.
7: Well, not enough. It's probably just too little too late at this point.
6: Yeah, I mean, the genie's out of the bottle. You allowed things to happen and escalate, and here you are.
7: You look at right now what's going on in the Wisconsin Democrat primary.
6: Yes.
7: Gubernatorial primary. Francesca Hong, who's a Democratic Socialist, mm-hmm. is leading with 44% right now in the latest polling. The second place is David Crowley at 15%.
6: It's insane.
7: She's going to be the nominee.
6: Yeah. Absolutely, she's going to be the nominee. And they've all find themselves in the Democrat Party.
7: Yeah.
6: I mean, they're there. This is the party of, you know, Harry Truman.
7: Mm-hmm.
6: This is the party of JFK. And all of a sudden, you're looking at this thing going, it's full of communists. Yeah. It's full of them. And I don't know if this escalated because of the Donald Trump thing and Donald Trump's dangerous and Donald Trump's, you know, stealing democracy from us and whether that sinks in and people are like, oh, well, we need some radical.
7: Well,
6: I don't know if that's it. I don't know if it's class envy. I don't know what it is.
7: I think, well, again, the way that it's been framed, I think I like a lot. It's a lot of downwardly mobile rich kids.
6: Yeah, well.
7: Who are taking over. And also, as far as voters, there are some voters who are really ticked off at the Democrat establishment for being, well, a bunch of losers. Guys like Chuck Schumer.
6: Yeah.
7: You know, posting the just cringe as hell photos of him grilling a raw cheeseburger with cheese on top of it.
6: Well, yeah, I mean, he's a total phony. He is. He's a total phony.
7: And so there is part of the cool kids club that's part of that, too, saying, well, we're not part of the lame old establishment. But, man, the true believers found an opening, and they're taking advantage of it.
6: They really are. And they're I mean, again, Mom Donnie does everything with a smile on his face.
7: Oh, yeah.
6: I mean, he will absolutely pick your pocket and smile the whole time he's doing it.
7: Mm-hmm.
6: And he's disarming, and he's charming, and he's all those things.
7: Mm-hmm.
6: And he's full of crap, but hey, you know, that's beside the point.
7: Yeah,
6: I mean, it really, and again, this is a guy who's never really had a job either.
7: Yeah.
6: You know, it's like your first starter job shouldn't be mayor of New York City.
7: that's a pretty big one.
6: You should go from paper boy to, you know, working at a restaurant to, you know, whatever. Holy smokes.
7: Do something at least.
6: Exactly. Mix it up with people who are real, for crying out loud. Wow. So anyway, it's their own problem. And now they got the Madison thing going on again with BLM is back.
7: Yeah.
6: And there's riots going on there now.
7: You notice that there's not as much of a national media.
6: No, nothing at all today, by the way.
7: I think it's because they realize, one, this is a guy with multiple arrests. He's a known violent criminal who stabbed a cop and got shot. Yep. That's what happens when you stab a cop.
6: By the way, did you hear, and I heard this today from one of the protesters, why didn't the cops just shoot the knife out of his hand?
7: No way.
6: Yes, way. And I just, yes. Why didn't the cops just shoot the knife out of his hand? And I'm like, you know nothing of what you're talking about. Nothing. Why don't they shoot the knife out of your hand? Yeah, okay.
7: Yeah, okay. Well, all right, Indiana Jones. Yeah.
6: Exactly.
7: All right, let's go to the gun range and let's,
6: yeah,
7: with no pressure at all, no life or death implications, see if you can hit that. That's all of a target.
6: Yeah. Yeah. And do it in a tenth of a second, right?
7: Yes.
6: Yeah. You got to make up your mind right now.
7: As
6: I mean,
7: as you're being stabbed.
6: That is as dumb as the shoot him in the legs thing we had on for a while, too, you know?
7: Yeah. That comes back consistently. Why not just shoot him in the leg? Okay.
6: Yeah.
7: All right.
6: It's just ridiculous. But again, this guy is going at people with a knife.
7: Yeah.
6: He stabbed a guy.
7: Yes. I'd be surprised if he didn't get shot by a cop.
6: I don't know what, but I think you're right. I mean, I saw nothing on that story today out of Madison on the Today Show. I didn't see anything.
7: Yeah.
6: And it just seems like that's one of those, like, every other week we've got something like this going on, yeah. And it's not really even news anymore, and it's hard to defend this guy,
7: yeah.
6: Right? Yeah.
7: Well, and I think there is some embarrassment, at least, I hope, and how out of hand the whole BLM thing got in 2020.
6: Yeah.
7: Because that was ridiculous, especially then you got guys like Rayshard Brooks, who assaulted two police officers after being caught drunk, passed out in the drive-thru of a Wendy's.
6: Yes.
7: Assaulted two cops, took a taser, and then got shot and killed. Yeah, that's what happens. And they're like trying to burn down Atlanta over it.
6: Yep. So. Well, again, stories to follow. We certainly will. But again, this seems to be, and again, Ben Crump is busy. He can't go to everywhere. So right, he's got his own hands tied right now. Can't show up in Madison. Although he probably will at some point in time.
7: I think he's already been to Madison.
6: That's what I thought. Yeah. I thought that too, but I heard somebody say he hadn't been there. But okay. I think he has been there, yeah. I think he has been there, but I think he left because he had other things to attend to. Yeah. So, all right, there you go. Okay, boy, howdy. Again, time machine, getting this, and I'd like to have, I would love to have a conversation with my father again, who is a staunch Democrat. Yes. Who voted for Democrats his whole life.
7: Oh, yeah. See where you're at now.
6: I grew up in that world.
7: Democrats can't tell you what a woman is.
6: Dad, here's what's going on right now.
7: I'm sure your dad would love that.
6: I don't think you're okay with this, but let me run this by you.
7: Yeah.
6: Wow. Anyway, we'll move on.
7: Yeah. We got the top five stories that we are looking at today. We got that and a news update. And just about 20 minutes from now, the big trifecta, top three stories of the day, according to Scott Robbins, coming up.

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0: All righty, here we go. This is the Markley, Van Camp, and Robbins Show. I'm Scott Robbins. Right over there is David Van Camp. Jamie Markley on assignment back tomorrow. David Van Camp, I know what you got in front of us here.
1: Yeah, top five things that we are watching today. Audio recordings, number five, between Joe Biden and a ghostwriter of his book have been released, where he acknowledges keeping and sharing classified documents. Number four, New Jersey Governor Mikey Sherrill is refusing the Trump administration's request for a list of some 6,600 non-citizens who registered to vote and the 400 who voted, saying, well, that's just mean to be asking about the people that we registered to vote. I can almost squint at it hard enough and say, okay, well, for the people who didn't actually go cast a ballot, and if they did, as the story goes, select that they were not a citizen, mm-hmm. then if that's through no fault of their own, okay, I get it. Yeah, they didn't do anything wrong. The state of New Jersey did.
0: Right.
1: Just taking it at face value.
0: Mm-hmm.
1: But for the 400 people that actually did cast a ballot, hell yeah, hand their names over. Because they broke the law.
0: Absolutely. I mean, and they should be prosecuted for
1: it. Yes, they should be.
0: Yeah.
1: I mean, what are we doing here? Number three, the U.S. and the UAE are launching Task Force Talon Synapse, first joint effort to accelerate the development of military AI applications. Number two, Israeli Prime Minister Benjamin Netanyahu and Ukrainian President Volodymyr Zelensky are meeting with President Trump today while also attending the funeral of Senator Lindsey Graham, which is going on now. And number one, the Pentagon has announced, on a related note, Joint Base Charleston will be renamed in honor of the late Senator Lindsey Graham.
0: Oh, that's nice.
1: Those are the top five stories that we are watching today. Yeah, there's been a lot of talk about the Fauci files, of course. And yeah, I think he's going to have a lot to answer for, of course, and we'll see what happens. He may just plead the fifth all day tomorrow.
0: Do you think so? Somebody else said that.
1: I think probably at this point.
0: Oh, my gosh.
1: But I
0: just refuse to answer any questions.
1: Yeah, I think so.
0: Oh, wow.
1: Yeah.
0: Man, that's a terrible look, but I don't know if he cares.
1: Yeah, I don't think he cares at this point. Although, that being said, if he thinks that the pardon is, you know, actually viable,
0: yeah,
1: you know, Is he able to legally do that? We'll see.
0: Wow, because I'm really looking forward to the Rand Paul question.
1: Yeah, me too. But
0: I would give up my time if I were the rest of these guys. I would give Rand Paul more time.
1: There you go.
0: He gets 10 minutes. Yeah.
1: Well, I think another part of this conversation is within the media. I mean, and not just about how they fawned over Fauci for so long when they should have known better. But for what was happening, according to Anthony Fauci, behind the scenes, I mean, you think about in the fall of 2020, he's going over to Jake Tapper's house. Anthony Fauci is.
0: Yeah.
1: They're hanging out.
0: Smoking cigars.
1: He's asking.
0: Drinking,
1: you know,
0: wine.
1: He's giving questions to Jake Tapper. He's ranting about Trump and how all these other administration officials are terrible and he's the only good guy in the whole basket. And I mean, it takes on a new shape when you know there was that sort of behind-the-scenes collusion happening between especially Jake Tapper, who's supposed to be a newsman's newsman on CNN, and Anthony Fauci. And remember this. This is from the winter or late fall, early winter of 2020 when they were talking about how, yeah, that gathering for Christmas, I think that's kind of off the table now.
2: But we've got to put all those things together, Jake. We can't just wish it happening. We've got to get the vaccine, it's got to be deployed, and we can't abandon fundamental public health measures. You can approach a degree of normality while still doing some fundamental public health things that synergize with the vaccine to get us back to normal.
3: So not until the second or third quarter of 2021, though. Christmas is probably not going to be possible.
2: Yeah, I'm...
1: So... Oh. Their dinner parties, that's fine. You know, again, state funerals for George Floyd earlier in the year, that's fine. But no. You want to go see family and Christmas? I mean, there is a whole lot of, and I know I hear the stories that are just heartbreaking all the time about people who watch loved ones die over Microsoft Teams.
0: It was terrible.
1: And, you know, getting messages that their loved one had passed away as the nurses just, like, write on a piece of paper, sorry for your loss.
0: Yeah.
1: And they're, you know, you're looking at it through the big window instead of actually being there with your loved one.
0: It was so sad. And those people were so lonely in those old folks homes, convalescent homes. I mean, And they had to look at some of them weren't allowed to come in at all.
1: Yeah.
0: Now, my mom was in one, and I was lucky because, I mean, I had my temperature taken every time I went in, and I had to wear a mask and all that. But all that being said, at least I got to see her.
1: Yeah. Well, there were some nursing homes where, like, the dementia ward, was off limits to everybody, except for people that were handing out ballots.
0: Yes. Yeah. They could go in.
1: They could go in.
0: Right, and fill it out for it. Let me just do a public service and fill it out for you.
1: A third-party watcher wasn't allowed in there because that would put you over capacity.
0: Right, that's risky. Yeah, if they do that.
1: It's crazy. And I don't bring it up a whole lot. But just in my personal life, I mean, my wife was pregnant during COVID, and we lost the baby. And she had to learn about that alone with the doctor because I wasn't allowed to be in there because of the science.
0: That's the saddest stuff.
1: And meanwhile,
0: Yeah.
1: Jake Tapper's having dinner parties with Anthony Fauci.
0: Yeah.
1: Screw these people.
0: No problem. We shouldn't feel bitter at all.
1: Right. We were doing it for America.
0: That's all right.
1: We'll try to lighten it up. Yep, we got the trifecta coming up with Scott Rock.

0: We'll continue with a mostly sunny sky for the rest of this afternoon. Temperatures much better for this time of the year. Look for daytime highs in the mid-80s with breezy north winds. A mostly clear sky overnight tonight. Very pleasant. Lows drop down to 63. Sunny mid-80s on Wednesday. A clear sky down to 63 Wednesday night. Continued sunny mid-80s on Thursday. Partly sunny, scattered storms 83 on Friday. I'm meteorologist J.C. Foltz.
1: John Saucier's members of Congress honored late South Carolina Senator Lindsey Graham, a memorial at the Capitol. Here's Vice President J.D. Vance. He was there also.
2: So I choose to remember Lindsey Graham as a man who could disagree with you without being disagreeable. I choose to remember Lindsey Graham as a person who could fight with you on one issue, but fight for you on another issue.
1: Residents are recovering after a tornado tore through northeastern Wisconsin yesterday, knocked out power to more than 30,000 people. The mayor of Menasha, Wisconsin, is Austin Hammond.
3: Recovery won't happen overnight, but you will not go through this alone. This community has always been at its best when neighbors help neighbors. And I have no doubt that that spirit will carry us through the days ahead.
1: No fatalities have been reported so far, but it could take several days before the power's back on. 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

0: All right, here we go. This is the Markley, Van Camp, and Robbins Show. I'm Scott Robbins. Right over there, you see that guy right there? That's David Van Camp. That's David Van Camp. And the other guy over there, well, he's not here. He'll be back tomorrow. That's Jamie Markley.
1: Yes. Well,
0: all right.
1: Got a quick news update here.
0: Yeah, I want to hear that one.
1: Mikey Sherrill, the governor of New Jersey, has been caught. Well, I mean, she wasn't governor when this happened, but her state has been caught registering 6,600 or so people who are not citizens to vote. And about 400 of them actually voted.
0: Yes.
1: Well, that's a problem, right?
0: Oh, yeah.
1: We all know that's a problem.
0: Oh, yeah.
1: And so, you know, the Trump administration wants the data of the people who were registered to vote, and specifically wants those 400 or so who voted. They want that information. Because, like I said just a few minutes ago, I can kind of understand if somebody through no fault of their own was registered to vote because the state of New Jersey had a glitch. Sure.
0: Right.
1: Then I can understand. If they didn't go to the polls and cast a ballot, okay, yeah, that fine, I suppose. Don't turn that over. I don't know. I think you probably should turn over any information about non-citizens registered to vote, but that's just me. But I can understand that argument. I cannot, for the life of me, understand the argument of withholding the information for the 400 or so who actually did vote. They broke a law. This isn't a non-consequential thing. Mikey Sherrill was asked about this.
2: The Trump administration is seeking, I believe by today, the list of non-citizens who are registered to vote and the approximately 400 that did vote. To what extent will your administration comply with the Trump administration's request in that regard?
3: As I have said, I am not in the habit of turning over private identifying administration information of the citizens of New Jersey. This federal government is weaponizing the government against individuals that disagree with them. They weaponized my private data against me in my election, and so I am working to protect people and their private data here in New Jersey.
0: Okay.
1: But they broke the law. If they voted illegally, that's breaking the law. Shouldn't there be some sort of justice?
0: I would think so. Some sort of punishment to make sure it doesn't happen again. You know, I mean, that seems fair to me. These people.
1: It's such a joke, man, except this is like deadly serious business.
0: It is. I agree.
1: Talking about, and these are just the people that we know of. These are the people who got caught. And apparently none of them are going to be criminally held liable for it or civilly liable for it. There's nothing.
0: And you know this is not a one-off. I mean, you know this is happening in a lot of different places right now.
1: No.
0: Whether they clean up on their own now that someone's been caught. But I think the example should be set. I mean, it has to.
1: Oh, for sure.
0: I don't know. You know, and again, I mean, I remember Trump when he was talking about this and the votes and people were like, that's nuts. And there's, you know, he's saying this stuff without evidence. That was their big deal all the time, right?
1: Yeah.
0: And now you start to peel this onion away and you're starting to see more and more of this stuff going on.
1: Mm-hmm.
0: And again, David, are we any closer? Are we any closer? Than the Save America Act today than we were yesterday.
1: No, it's not.
0: Is this thing dead in the water?
1: I think so. Yeah, I'd love to be wrong about that, but I think it's gone.
0: I don't understand. By the way, in midterms, you may lose your majority.
1: Yeah,
0: you idiots.
1: Yep.
0: So let's get it done.
1: No, they won't. They won't get it done. They're not going to.
0: God, I just don't. I don't get it. Can somebody tell me why this is not happening?
1: Well, I think there's a follow the money aspect to it. Probably there's also a stick it to Trump moment because a couple of the senators are bitter that Trump endorsed their opponents. They lost their primaries and boo-hoo. I don't know what to tell you. They say, well, the calendar's not on our side. Well, you've been saying that for months and months and months, like when the calendar would have been on your side. And I know, yes, I'm going to bring it up again. You have time for the dog parade, but not time for the Save America Act.
0: Okay. I can't. Again, the very few things in the world of politics perplex me like this one.
1: Yeah.
0: Because it really does. And again, this is something the American people, and it's hard to find polling like this, that overwhelmingly, Democrat, Republican, whatever, seem to favor.
1: Yeah.
0: I don't understand.
1: And seeing this just from a few minutes ago, Ron DeSantis, the governor of California, a guy who was in Congress and obviously a very successful governor on his own, says that I think the chance the Senate actually passes a real SAVE Act before August, or the August break, rather, is basically zero. And It's like there's an echo in here. Happy to be wrong about this, but I don't think I am. Yeah, it's just not going to happen.
0: Unreal.
1: Mm-hmm.
0: Dude, I just, no, seriously. I'm so frustrated with this thing.
1: Oh, yeah.
0: And it really, pox on your house for not getting this done.
1: Oh, yeah.
0: And just, you know, your dog parades and your stupid, I mean, what kind of leadership is this, by the way? You can't get this done?
1: Yep, you can't get
0: what it. What else can you can't get anything done, then.
1: Nope. Nope, they got permitting reform, which I understand permitting reform is an important thing. I think securing our elections would be a more important thing.
0: I can't think of anything that would be more important right now, to be honest with you.
1: But
0: I mean, it's just crazy. And by the way, we have evidence that this is happening all over the place.
1: Yes.
0: What are we doing?
1: Well, in blue states.
0: To make sure.
1: God. Yeah, blue states are actively going out of their way to hide the data because they're saying, well, this is about privacy for blah, blah, blah, blah, blah. Yeah, the same people who are keeping track of COVID vaccinations are worried about your privacy now. No, you're worried about protecting cheating. That's what it looks like to me.
0: The same reason you want open borders.
1: Yes.
0: I mean, it all comes back to the same thing.
1: Yeah.
0: Golly.
1: All right. Are you ready for your big trifecta, Scott?
0: Yeah, I am. I'm pissed off. All right. Here we go. Let's go ahead. Yeah.
4: Are you ready?
5: One, two.
4: It's the three most important news stories of the day.
5: I hit the trifecta.
4: Well, at least according to Scott Robbins. It's the trifecta on the Markley, Van Camp, and Robbins Show.
1: Trifecta, top three stories of the day, according to Scott Robbins. Scott, well, we count him down 3-1. Usually,
0: yeah,
1: Jason Kasem is along for the ride to help us do that. But
0: not so much.
1: He vacations with Markley. I think he was Markley's caddy.
0: I was just going to say that, too. I think he was Markley's caddy, yes.
1: And he doesn't really like playing anymore. His hips have gone out. But
0: he was a mean golfer in his day. So.
1: And he also really loves walking the course. He just likes being outside.
0: Right, you know? And he understands the mathematics of it.
1: Yeah.
0: He gets it all, yes.
1: All right, but we still do count him down 3-1. Number three, what do you got, Scott?
0: Speaking of things that you go, my gosh, I can't believe this is still going on. The Arizona sheriff leading the investigation into Nancy Guthrie's kidnapping said today that he's still positive the case will be solved. Now, we're 6 months and no new leads at all, by the way. Savannah Guthrie issued a tearful new plea to the abductors, asking them to do the right thing. He went on to say, we have so much DNA to sort through. Really? You do? That's what he said.
1: Huh.
0: We have so much in terms of video evidence to look at. So I'm still positive that we're going to resolve this case. And he went on to directly appeal to anyone with information to come forward, then hope it could help the investigation. He said, we're working just as hard as we can. There's no lead too small. We, like Savannah today, we encourage you. If you know something, saw something, please let us know.
1: No, I
0: find this hard to believe. What do you mean so much more DNA evidence to go through? What does it mean?
1: Yeah, I don't know, because I thought they found some DNA and then ruled out
0: who
1: that could be.
0: What are we talking about here? Video evidence? What video evidence? Everybody's seen it.
1: Yeah, the person or people who took Nancy Guthrie are in the wind. They're gone.
0: I agree, they're gone.
1: I don't think we'll ever really know what happened.
0: She's gone, too, and I don't know if we'll ever know where the body is.
1: Nope.
0: I don't know if we'll ever know that.
1: It's very sad.
0: And it is. It's incredibly sad, but this sheriff just needs to, okay, let me know when you got something, okay?
1: Right.
0: Enough of this nonsense.
1: It hasn't been exactly prime time.
0: No, he hasn't been at all.
1: Yeah.
0: No. All right, story number two today. Alleged $32 million COVID-19 fraud fugitive captured in Jamaica and returned to the U.S.
1: Oh, okay.
0: One of the FBI's most wanted alleged COVID-19 fraud fugitive has been returned to the U.S. after he was captured in Jamaica. One thing I'll say about Kash Patel, he will find you. He will hunt you down and find you. Kash Patel said that this person, she, had been living under the fake identity, get this, Harley Newman. Harley Newman. I think I worked with her back in the middle 80s.
1: Yeah.
0: She was doing 10 hits in a row, and I was too, while evading charges tied to an alleged $32 million pandemic relief fraud scheme. Elaine and Jean Eskow is her real name. Arrived back in South Florida after Jamaican authorities arrested her after a federal manhunt. Prosecutors allege she helped fraudulently obtain more than $32 million in taxpayer-funded COVID-19 relief funds and then took off, left the country, failing to appear in court.
1: Really?
0: She was indicted in 2025 on charges including conspiracy to commit wire fraud, conspiracy to commit money laundering, multiple counts of money laundering, according to the U.S. Attorney's Office. But they found her, and they're shipping her back. $32 million siphoned from the COVID-19 relief fund.
1: Man.
0: You knew that was going to be a cluster once it started, didn't you?
1: Oh, okay. Yeah, of course. Yeah. And, yeah, I mean, how many times have we heard a different... you know, inspectors general for different cabinets saying, yeah, this is combined the probably the biggest fraud that America ever. Has ever seen.
0: Ever. Yeah.
1: Yeah.
0: Harley Newman. Gotta say, I like that.
1: That was your stunt girl.
0: You're right. She,
1: on your top 40 morning.
0: She was wacky. She did the wacky stuff. Yeah. Let's check with Harley Newman on the streets. Right. Okay. Story number three. A transgender woman who fled the U.S. seeking asylum in the Netherlands now fears she could be hurt or killed.
1: Yeah.
0: After she was stuck in a refugee camp. She was placed in one because that's what they do with you when you are looking for asylum.
1: Mm-hmm.
0: There are over 2,000 people in this camp, apparently. The Red Cross pulled out aid workers, as a matter of fact. They don't even want any part of this. For years, people that are fleeing war and prosecution, including Somalis and Syrians, who say it remains too dangerous to return home despite the fall of al-Assad, Bashir. Now a new wave has been arriving, transgender Americans, who fled the U.S. fearing for their own safety after Donald Trump was reelected. The asylum seeker, Jane Michelle Ark, left the United States after she said it became increasingly volatile for transgender people. She said, I use another couple of lines out of the story. She said, now I just got to tell you what happened. She said that she was fleeing the country. She said it was the dumbest thing she's ever done.
1: Mm-hmm.
0: She said, I did it because I was afraid for my life. I didn't do this in secret. I talked to everybody I knew. I said, I'm planning to do this wildly stupid thing. And I did, and it's stupid. Everybody said, oh, man, that's great. You're so brave. She said, leaving California showed me how I cannot leave California. I thought when I left that I was going to grow. I was going to be growing something new here in the Netherlands.
1: Yeah, they don't work that way.
0: But it's time to go. It's long past. In fact, I got to get out of here.
1: Yeah, there have been a few stories about that where people, yeah, they think that because they're gay or they're trans that they're in some sort of mortal jeopardy in the United States under Donald Trump. And then they show up and, yeah, the Netherlands, they put them in refugee camps, and it's a lot of people from North Africa and from the Middle East.
0: Yeah.
1: And yeah, their views on homosexuality and transgenderism are not
0: a whole lot different.
1: Even close to tolerant.
0: Yeah, you're escaping some sort of prosecution in your own head that's going on into something that's real.
1: Because they want to kill you.
0: Yes.
1: That's it.
0: You're in there with a bunch of Somalis that probably don't like you either.
1: Mm-hmm.
0: And, yeah, so now it's like the Red Cross is like, okay, we got to get you out of here. So when they were leaving, they got her out. She's still trying to get back to the U.S., by the way. Hasn't managed it yet, but is hopefully on her way. Let this be a cautionary tale, kids. I did notice Rosie O'Donnell's back from Ireland, too.
1: Uh-huh.
0: That didn't work out so well for her, either.
1: You know, she misses the sun and edible food.
0: She misses the sun.
1: Yeah. I would just assume. I don't know.
0: Yeah, we're just guessing here. But, yeah, that's probably right. All right, now another Nimrod in the news with Mr. David Van Camp. That's coming up just around the corner. This is the Markley, Van Camp, and Robin Show.

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4: Well, good afternoon to you, folks. It's time for the closing market report on this Ag Check radio station, Ag Network. Thank you so much for joining us. And we finish with green on the screen. September corn closed the day up 6 3/4 at 458.5. December corn up 6.5 at 480.5. And March corn up 6 1/4, closing the day at 495 3/4. New crop November soybeans finished higher, up 6 1/4 at 1220. January soybeans up 6 1/4 at 1233 3/4. And March soybeans up 6 at 1235 3/4. The new crop September wheat up 2.5 at 662.5. Soybean meal in the September up $1 a ton at 321.30. September soybean oil down 71 cents a pound at 70.14 at the close of the day. August live cattle up $2.25 at 227.47. October live cattle closed the gate up $3.40 at 222.17. August feeder cattle up $4.82 at 343.07. October feeder cattle up $1.57 at 326.82. August lean hogs up 12.5 cents at 103.10. October lean hogs actually closed up 47.5 cents at 88.27. Dow Jones continues to trade this afternoon, now up 602 points at 52,984. The dollar is down 12.9 cents. Crude oil is down $3.36 a barrel below the 80 mark at 79.22. Gold is down $50 an ounce at 40.26. Silver down $1.36 an ounce at 57.35. And that is your closing market report directly from the Champaign County Fair. 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

0: All right, here we go. This is the Markley, Van Camp, and Robbins Show. I'm Scott Robbins, David Van Camp, right over there.
1: Yes, the world changes very, very quickly. We all know that. You know, one minute you're just eating a salad, the next minute, uh-oh, you're having, you know, diarrhea. It's crazy. Crazy how that can work.
0: Yikes!
1: And that can create chaos, not just for your bowels, but for your savings as well. There's a free report you can check out. It's called The Secret War on Cash. It explores financial trends that could affect your savings, your purchasing power, and the way you use money in the years ahead. Most Americans won't even recognize these changes until they're already affecting their everyday lives.
2: I'm sorry. I lost my place.
1: That's all right.
2: Go ahead. Do hit the next line.
1: All right, I will. That's exactly why Swiss America created the secret war on cash. For more than 40 years, Swiss America has helped Americans understand the forces shaping the economy and their financial future. They believe the information in this report is too important to ignore. Read it and decide for yourself.
2: I can't find a copy anywhere. Let me.
1: But don't wait. Call or text.
2: Thank you.
1: Life changes very quickly, Scott.
2: I don't even know why. I had it right in front of me.
1: One second, you're doing a show, and the next second, the copy's gone.
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2: Anything about that you want me to read myself? 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
2: It's too late. 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Gosh dang it. I shuffle this stuff around and I should never do that.
1: It's all right, man. It's all good. All right, let's get to Nimrod.
2: Nice job, by the way.
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6: I love the poorly educated.
1: It's sort of an unconventional Nimrod's in the News, and I'll explain why. It actually starts off with a poll that was done about cues to get out of the pool. So like 62% said, well, my cue to get out of the pool is when I am bored. 15%, when I get tired. 9%, when you get hungry. That's when you're like, yeah, I got to get out of the pool. Also 8% said, when your fingers get too wrinkly. Yeah, you can't be all pruney, right? The thing is, and here's the Nimrods here. Nobody mentioned when I have to go to the bathroom.
2: Yes, I was just going to say that.
1: Nobody. They just pee in the pool.
2: Oh, my God.
1: It's man stew, and this is how you get diarrhea, folks. This is how you get diarrhea. Oh, God. That's Nimrod's in the News.

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4: This is RJ Crace with your stories now. The communities of Argenta, Cisco, and Oriana are coming together for an America 250 celebration on September 12th. It'll be a full day of festivities with a lineup of family-friendly events and patriotic activities. Organizers say the celebration will feature a parade, live entertainment, local vendors, food, and a fireworks display to cap off the evening. The event is free and open to the public, and they're encouraging local businesses, organizations, and community members to take part by joining the parade, signing up as vendors, or volunteering. Illinois will officially observe Emmett Till Day each year on July 25th under a new law signed by the governor. Till was the 14-year-old Chicago boy whose 1955 lynching in Mississippi became a catalyst for the civil rights movement. The governor signed the bill at Chicago's Roberts Temple Church, where Till's funeral was held. For more stories, podcasts, and videos, visit our website, nowdecatur.com.
5: Giant of the U.S. Senate, Lisa Brady, Fox News. That's part of President Trump's tribute to Senator Lindsey Graham.
6: He was a man who gave America the full measure of his good and mighty heart until that heart itself just gave out.
5: The president at a funeral underway in Washington's National Cathedral.
6: No matter how heated things got in Washington, virtually everyone, Republican or Democrat, liked Lindsey. Well, not everybody. But it sounds good. Not everybody. He was a tough cookie, okay? I have to veer from this for a second. He was a tough cookie, Darlene. But he was beautiful.
5: Referencing Senator Darlene Graham, the sister who's finishing Lindsey's term, also calling him a

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1: Americans are allowed to vote. Roden is a rancher and welder. Doden says he was born in poverty but climbed out by salesmanship and risk-taking through real estate and Bitcoin.
2: Fox's Therese Crowley, the winner of today's runoff, faces Democrat legislator Dan Ahlers in November. 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
11: We'll continue with a mostly sunny sky for the rest of this afternoon. Temperatures much better for this time of the year. Look for daytime highs in the mid-80s with breezy north winds. A mostly clear sky overnight tonight. Very pleasant. Lows drop down to 63. Sunny mid-80s on Wednesday. A clear sky down to 63 Wednesday night. Continued sunny mid-80s on Thursday. Partly sunny, scattered storms 83 on Friday. I'm meteorologist J.C. Foltz.

0: I can say this with absolute conviction. We don't imitate. We're a model for others. We have people coming from all over the United States and around the globe to look at what California is doing.
1: There's a certain reckoning that we are going to have with the global world order as it exists today and the way that it fundamentally will have to shift going forward.
2: Benjamin Netanyahu is a war criminal, the architect of a horrific genocide. Benjamin Netanyahu is not welcome in New York City.
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5: Hey, this is Jason Chaffetz, filling in for Sean Hannity today. I am fired up. I get so excited. It's such an honor to be able to host this show, sitting in for Sean. Now, Sean is giving a heartfelt tribute and eulogy to Senator Lindsey Graham. And later in the show, we'll actually take those Sean's comments about the center. They were very good friends. And as Sean would always say, look, I don't agree with him on everything, but he had a genuine friendship with Lindsey Graham. And you disagree with him. You like Senator Graham. You disagreed with him. I don't think anybody can dispute the idea that Senator Lindsey Graham loved his country, loved the United States military, would fight to the death for anything he could to protect this country and protect the men and women who serve. And hard for me, still surreal that somebody I knew pretty well has passed on. But we won't dwell on that for the hour, for the hours that we're together. We got a lot to talk about. We're going to kick things off with Alex Gray, the former National Security Council chief of staff. We got Congressman Andy Biggs. He's now the gubernatorial candidate for the Republicans there in Arizona. That's going to be a hard, close race that everybody's going to be watching and talking about. We have Tommy Lahren. Tommy always, she comes ready with opinion and perspective. I love her energy and her passion. We're going to talk a little bit about, you know, amnesty and immigration and those types of things. Got Jay Feely also down in Arizona. Now, that name may ring true to you because he kicked in the NFL for a long, long time. And we all know, my being a former place kicker, that the most important person on the field is, of course, the place kicker. They're usually the leading scorer, but he is an amazing man. I've been able to talk to him a couple of times, but now he's running for Congress from Arizona's first congressional district. He's also successfully secured the nomination. We'll be fighting for that seat in Arizona. You can tell there's a lot in Arizona that's on the line this year. So we're going to talk about it. The whole balance of power everywhere from the governor's office and certainly from in the United States Congress. And then we're also going to talk to Susan Crabtree. One of the things I am really passionate about, I mean, we can get into the nitty gritty detail, but is the United States Secret Service. I love the men and women who serve, but there's a lot that's going wrong there. And we're going to talk about it. There were some things that happened with all the news going on in the world. There's some things there that happened that we really ought to talk about. Now, this is a huge news day, right? Not only do you have the funeral services for Senator Lindsey Graham, but the president of the United States also meeting with Benjamin Netanyahu, who's in the audience there at Lindsey Graham's funeral. Zelensky is in town, also going to be meeting with President Trump. You have this funeral going on, and then you got the big one, the big hearing tomorrow. That's none other than Mr. Fauci himself, with Rand Paul as the chairman there under oath, Fauci raising his hand, going to have to answer some of the most difficult questions that you could possibly have out there. And because it does appear, I mean, it does appear as if the guy was just lying, because now that we have a couple of things, we have journal entries from Dr. Fauci, and then from some good work with Mike Howell and the Oversight Project, of which I've been involved and engaged with, you also have them going out and filing lawsuits like 2 years ago and getting the audio tapes of what was going on with Joe Biden and everything that he was talking about. And is there a crossover here between what was going on with Joe Biden. I mean, there's a lot going on between Fauci and Biden and the funeral. And I'm excited because a lot of things are happening here. But this hearing with Fauci is going to be a good one. And it'll be interesting to see also what comes out of these tapes, these audio tapes. Now, Fauci and Biden is interesting because of the ties, also working with the Oversight Project, figured out that that prophylactic pardon that Joe Biden gave to Dr. Fauci that went back to 2012, well, how does that come into play? Because guess what? It only covers it for a certain amount of time. If you come to Congress afterwards, there are a lot of people say legally that does not cover what you did after and if you lied to Congress. So as Dr. Rand Paul, Senator Paul, has pointed out, if you're lying, then that immunity or that pardon, I should say, not immunity, but that pardon does not matter. And then it's another big legal question. If that pardon was done by an auto pen, by not the president of the United States himself, is that valid or not valid? So we got a lot to talk about, but we want to kick things off with somebody that I've had a chance to get to know and interact with. He's the former deputy assistant to the president and chief of staff to the White House National Security Council. This was in Donald Trump's first term as president. Let's welcome to the show Alex Gray. Alex, thanks so much for joining us with Sean Hannity.
4: Hey, Jason. Thanks for having me.
5: No, really do appreciate it. We got a lot going on. So I wanted to kick things off first. You know, we got to balance, I think, the reverence of a passing of somebody that you inevitably, I would guess, you couldn't be involved in the National Security Council without bumping in like to Lindsey Graham. Do you have a thought or two about Lindsey Graham, Senator Lindsey Graham, before we kind of get on to some of the things that are going on within the Republican Party?
4: Yeah, Jason, you know, it's obviously a very sad day. It's been a sad couple weeks since we lost the senator. You know, what sticks in my mind about him, a lot of things, and he was active on so many national security topics. But what really sticks in my mind was, as you know, you visited the National Security Council offices in the West Wing. We're kind of tucked away there. I was literally in a broom closet, as you know.
5: Literally. I'm not kidding, folks. He's not saying that figuratively. He literally was in a very small office right outside Robert O'Brien, who is the national security advisor. But sorry, go ahead, Alex.
4: Space is at a premium there. You take the real estate you can get. But you know, we didn't get a lot of visitors in my little broom closet. And Senator Graham, you know, if you saw a U.S. senator come by the National Security Council offices, that happened very rarely. But Senator Graham was there all the time because he cared about the issues. That was what he was passionate about. And he was always there to offer help, not just with his Senate colleagues, but international leaders. He had relationships, Jason, all over the world at the Netanyahu, Zelensky, prime ministerial level, really just incredible access and knowledge and experience. And so he was constantly offering himself to us as a resource. And I just remember the generosity of spirit that he had and his willingness to roll up his sleeves and work with us. And it's just not something you see every day, and he'll be missed.
5: Yeah, he will. And we're going to talk more about Senator Graham. But I want to get your, Alex, I want to get your perspective. First of all, is the latest as to what's going on, not going on with Iran, Strait of Hormuz. The president, I think, the President Trump that I know probably didn't start his term thinking, oh, I look forward to doing this. I mean, he certainly didn't campaign on this. He always foreshadows where he's going, what he believes in. But I think he saw the intelligence and the necessity that wasn't just, hey, we got to take out these nuclear capabilities, but Iran's capabilities. And I heard some testimony from one of the generals, and might pardon me for not having his name, but very senior general, who was talking about the 350 attacks the United States had been on the receiving end, basically one out of every 3 days, we were getting attacked via Iran and its proxies. Given that background, where do you see it today? What's the latest? You've got a unique perspective given your intelligence background.
4: Yeah, I mean, I think where we are, Jason, is you're right. The president chose to do something that I think was not would never have been his first choice. And the president, as you said, he's been very clear his entire time as president, running for president, that his goal is to keep the United States out of conflicts. That's what he sees his role as commander-in-chief is peace through strength, preventing war by overwhelming strength, not starting them. And for President Trump to feel that he had no choice but to do this, in my experience with him, that only happens because the weight of the intelligence, the weight of the advice was so overwhelming that the president felt that this was just absolutely essential for American national security. I think where the president's headed, Jason, is he's got this chessboard now where the Iranians seem to think that they have the ability to escalate. And ultimately to hold the United States hostage over the Strait of Hormuz and over the supply of oil and the price of oil. What I think they misunderstand is that President Trump doesn't let anyone put him in a box. And we have a lot of tools in our toolkit. It may be challenging, but we have the capacity and the capability from a military standpoint to do things that the Iranians, I think, will really regret that we ultimately may end up doing, whether it's reimposing a blockade, whether it's more targeted strikes, whether it is going after their energy infrastructure, whether it's going after the nuclear program in a more aggressive way. The president, my sense, Jason, is probably going to do what, some people call escalate to de-escalate. There may have to be a bit of an escalation from a bombing and a blockade standpoint with the ultimate goal of getting us out of the region and out of this conflict. And my guess is that's probably the direction the president will go.
5: We're talking, of course, with Alex Gray, the former deputy assistant to the president and chief of staff of the White House National Security Council. Pretty important role. Two questions. One is, what does Iran think they're going to get out of sending these drones or occasional missiles into other countries in the region? And I've seen them trying to send something into Kuwait or the UAE or something. Like, what's the mindset there?
4: Yeah, Jason, I think the mindset is they think that the Emiratis and the Kuwaitis and the Bahrainis and the Saudis are going to put pressure on the United States. That the leaders of those Gulf Arab countries will call President Trump, who has great relationships with all of them, and will say, our economies are hurting, our infrastructure is being hit, please stop. And the reality is, President Trump always says this, he said it for 10 years, he's America first, and he expects other countries to put their country first. And the reality, again, is, while our Gulf Arab friends may very much want us to pursue a certain course of action, the president's keeping our interests first and foremost in mind. And again, I'd like to see this war concluded as soon as possible. But what may need to happen, Jason, is he may need, and I'm sure they're looking at all these options right now, there may be a need to assume a bit of additional risk in the short term in order to get to a better negotiating position with the Iranians so we can get out of this as quickly as possible.
5: Yeah, it does strike me that if you're going to lash out with some pinpricks to these other countries, I mean, I don't want to say pinprick and not take it seriously. I take it very seriously, but it seems to push them closer to the United States, not further away from the United States, because they know that the only one that can protect them, that can actually solve this, is the United States of America. And so the second part of my question is, what do you see, some people are losing their minds. They're pulling their hair out, saying, oh, my goodness, the president is encouraging and striking a deal with Saudi Arabia to develop nuclear capabilities. Now, there's a difference in nuclear energy versus a nuclear bomb. But how does this play into this three-dimensional chess that the president is playing?
4: Well, I think the president was smart to strike the deal that he did with the Saudis. I think that it actually my guess is that it will move us over the remainder of his presidency closer to Saudi Arabia joining the Abraham Accords. And I don't say that with any inside knowledge other than everything in the Middle East, as you know, Jason, is one chess move at a time. And everything is about giving a little bit to get a little bit. And I think, you know, there certainly are valuable arguments to be made for why U.S. cooperation with Saudi on nuclear makes sense, not the least of which is the huge commercial opportunities for American companies, which is going to result in American jobs. That's a good argument itself. But there's also a great argument that this relationship with Saudi may ultimately lead to their joining the Abraham Accords and normalizing relations with Israel, which would transform the Middle East forever.
5: Absolutely. Alex Gray, former chief of staff, the National Security Council. Thank you so much for joining us on the Sean Hannity Show. And we do appreciate it. Stay with us. We're going to be right back.
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right, Dr. Fauci, you got your moment in the sun. You have gone bent over backwards to make sure you're in front of every television camera, pose for every shot, the cover of InStyle magazine, and everything else you can think of. Well, guess what? You got another appearance tomorrow. It just happens to be with Senator Rand Paul. We should say Chairman Rand Paul and his committee, where you get to answer some questions under oath. And there are lots of them. So now that we have the diary entries and you can see for yourself, you can read for yourself how the truth was escaping the public, the spiel that he was giving, the efforts that he was making, what it did to affect our kids and wearing masks and shutting things down, and the celebrities that were calling him. He was just so enamored with. Oh, yeah, Dr. Fauci, you get to answer all those questions. You get to raise your right hand under oath and be able to tell the world why you told the country what looks like a total and complete lie. Can't wait for that hearing. It happens tomorrow with Senator Rand Paul. Stay with us. We'll be right back.

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2: 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Well, that time for a market chat where we look back at the markets of the day, and unlike yesterday, we actually seen green on the machine. The futures did bounce, closed higher, and a lot of reasons, so we'll get into some of those reasons here in just a few moments. The futures recovered from yesterday's sharp price fall, with corn providing some bullish leadership following the surprising 4% drop in the nationwide good to excellent ratings. That's what about one of the only reasons that we can have some push in the market higher, if it's weather and a little bit of yield reduction. This was the largest corn condition fall in a comparable week in nearly 2 decades, according to a lot of the traders' reports. That's the biggest condition fall in 2 decades. A drop occurs just ahead of the statistical yield assessment by the NAS for their August crop report. National soybean ratings also fell 2% as well, something that farmers and agriculturalists have been telling the USDA for at least a few weeks, that the crop is really not there. Well, now they're starting to see it. Big picture movers, the Black Sea and the Strait of Hormuz, remain essentially shut down by the continued war. The U.S. Trade Representative has announced that China's new U.S. tariff rate at 12.5% that likely clears the way for China to end its 10% tariff on U.S. soybeans. Well, meanwhile, China is showing some strong interest in the U.S. soy industry on the brakes, and the government announced it's auctioning off 500,000 metric tons of reserve soybeans. And that's to make room for the new U.S. supply. Now, that was the report given, although a lot of the traders are saying that's what they're saying. But the reason they are auctioning off is because their soybeans cannot store. They are not quality soybeans at all. For the U.S. supply, they can come in and take over that need. The European Union also is having some weather problems accordingly. Drought has worsened, and even a super El Nino is rapidly forming a threat in this year's American or South American crop as well. U.S. world grain and soy supplies continue to get tighter and tighter with this crop weather. The traders are seeing a transition from the focus on the U.S. weather and supply to the demand-led market that may very well start to be kicking up for this fall. U.S. yield debate will continue in the meantime. Suspect that a lot of the traders are seeing some consolidation as trade awaits fresh news on the peace negotiations, tomorrow's Fed meeting, and some updated forecasts reaching into next week. The key chart support rests right now under $12 in November beans, under $4.65 in Dees corn, and under $6.70 for Dees wheat. And that is a look at the markets of today on Market Chat. And we do appreciate you joining us each and every day here on your Ag Check radio station, Ag Network. Thank you a lot for joining us, and a special thanks once again goes out to Prairie Land Feeds, our supplier and sponsor of the reports from the Champaign County Fair. Visit them. They're on 45 south of Champaign. And tell them we said thank you. And thank you for joining us all the way throughout the fair season and every day on your region's Ag Check radio station.
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0: when fake news gives you lies, Hannity supplies the truth. 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
1: Hey, it's Jason Chaffetz. I'm actually filling in for Sean. Sean is attending the funeral services of Senator Lindsey Graham. We're also going to bring you a little bit later in the show Sean's comments. He was asked to help eulogize his friend and longtime Senator Lindsey Graham. And we'll bring you those comments, heartfelt comments, I'm sure. Knowing Sean, he just always speaks from his heart. So I look forward to hearing that with you. But we've got somebody on the line now that I'm really excited for, because I had a chance to serve in the United States Congress for a number of years. And one of my colleagues there was Congressman Andy Biggs from the great state of Arizona. And I've interacted with him a lot through the years, and I was just thrilled to see him dominating. I mean, absolutely dominating, becoming the Republican nominee in one of the more high-profile, more important gubernatorial races in the country in Arizona. So, Congressman Andy Biggs, thanks so much for joining us.
2: Jason, it's great to be with you, and we had some great times working together in Congress, and it's good to see you and good to talk with you again.
1: All right, we're going to work on your line. We're gonna need to try to constitute that connection, because we want to hear every word that you have to say, not every other word. One of the things that I did, I was not an attorney. Now, I know that sounds like I'm bragging, okay? And it probably is, but I was not an attorney, but I was on the House Judiciary Committee. When I got appointed to this, our leadership team, I said, you know, folks, I'm not an attorney. And they said, well, we need a token. And so I was there surrounded by all these highly qualified, highly accomplished attorneys. So this is the lineup. We had Trey Gowdy. We had John Ratcliffe, now running the CIA. We had Andy Biggs, now the gubernatorial candidate for the Republicans running for in Arizona. And we had all these former judges. So Gowdy, Ratcliffe. Oh, yeah. There was this guy named Ron DeSantis. He went on to become governor. I mean, it was quite the lineup. Jim Jordan was there. It was amazing, the talent that was there. We had a lot of fun on that dais, but we were also getting a lot of things done. And what you get to do is you get to know somebody behind the scenes. You get to, yeah, you're up there on the dais, and sometimes you'll have a markup or you're having a hearing, and it'll go on for like 3 days straight. And so, yeah, sometimes you drift off into the back room. There's a little cloakroom where there's no cameras, and they usually have donuts. That's why we all weigh too much, is they're always serving us like donuts. You know, somebody brought in Dunkin' Donuts back there, or some donut. I couldn't pass on a donut, and neither could a lot of my colleagues. You could just tell why the whole Congress was so weighty back there. So we're back there, and you get to know people. And one of the more serious players out there, fun guy, great guy, is Andy Biggs. And Andy has decided he's leaving his perch there. He was very involved in the Freedom Caucus, leaving his perch there to put his hat in the ring to run as the governor for the state of Arizona. Now, he lives out in the Mesa area. And if you look at the greater Maricopa County, it is the biggest county in Arizona. It is pivotal that that Republicans go out and dominate and win there, because other parts of the state, some of them are very conservative. But if you don't do well in Maricopa County, it's really hard to go on and win elsewhere. Now, Andy Biggs has a record of being one of the most staunch conservatives out there, and he believes in his heart. And if you go look at, like, for instance, his X account at Andy Biggs 4, the number 4, AZ, he's been out there and he's really pushing some of these things that are going to really cause some problems for his opponent, which is Katie Hobbs. If you recall, Katie Hobbs became the governor of Arizona, but it has not really gone so well. I think there's buyer's remorse there in Arizona. I think they figured out in Arizona that, oh my goodness, this person does not know what she's doing. She's a little bit scandalous, pretty inept, not driven by principle. And other than that, it's going really well in Arizona. Now, part of my grade school and high school. I actually lived in Arizona. I love that place. My wife is born and raised in Mesa, Arizona. So we go down there regularly, have through my whole life, certainly in our married life. And we love it there. And so to get the right governor in place to be able to build upon some of the great things that were done previously in Arizona under school choice and what they're doing there and leading the nation in some things would be really important. I also do believe that immigration is a key issue, continues to be a key issue. Election integrity is a big issue. But you know what? I want to read to you what Andy Biggs says as we work to get him back on the line here. Here's what Andy Biggs said. And Congressman, I think you're back with us. I was just kind of bragging on your tweet here. Tell us about this. Katie Hobbs is under criminal investigation for an alleged pay-to-play scheme. I hadn't heard that before, but give us some more meat on the bones, if you will, as to why you sent this out.
2: Yeah, well, I mean, a lot of people haven't heard that, and the local media isn't really making a huge issue of it. The allegation is that she received $400,000 into her inauguration fund, and then oddly enough, the same group, which doesn't normally give in political proceedings, they got a $4 million a year contract increase to their contract with the state right after that. So she's under criminal investigation by the Democrat Attorney General right now. And that needs to play out. And that's where we sit.
1: Wow. I mean, the attorney, that's a lot of money changing hands. these people that think they can get away with this garbage, that's unbelievable. Look, you dominated in becoming the nominee, and you ran against some good people. I mean, I'm not saying they were bad candidates. They were actually some good candidates, but you got, what is it, 3/4 of the vote or something close to that? And now you're the nominee. So when you look at Arizona, the issues that are facing local voters there, I think it's always insightful. What are they thinking about? What are they telling you? What do they want out of a governor? And what changes do they?
2: Yeah, so what everybody's talking about is the same thing just about everywhere in the country. They talk about affordability. So under Hobbs, for instance, we went from being one of the most affordable states in the country, top five, to being in the bottom five for affordability. She devastated us on job growth, wage growth, all of those things she's done. So they talk about that. They talk about affordability of houses. You know, this is a governor that put moratoriums on building new houses in certain places in Arizona. And so it drove the price up, obviously, because you create that scarcity. And those two things right there really drive this. And then the next thing that you get to is you start moving into public safety. Everybody wants to know public safety. Every other state, practically all but one other state, they have a reduction in the opioid overdose deaths, you know, it's fentanyl deaths. Arizona, yeah. Ours is spiking. Ours is spiking up. And
1: why is that? Why are opioid deaths in Arizona going up where most other states are going down? Why is that?
2: Well, we still have a bit of a border issue, and she got rid of the Border Security Task Force. She diverted funding from police to other things, and that's kind of what she's done, and the result is predictable. You know, if you're not enforcing the law, these things are going to be predictable, and we're getting trafficking coming across the border, sneaking across the border. It's nowhere else other than Arizona right now.
1: So we're talking with Andy Biggs, the Republican nominee for governor of Arizona. If you had to lay it down and say, all right, here are the biggest differences between myself and Katie Hobbs, what are those differences? Because elections are choices, and they usually boil down to choice between two candidates. So why do you think that you would do better and better for Arizona than she is?
2: Well, for not the least of this, first of all, she's recklessly incompetent. She kind of hides out like Joe Biden, and it's staff around her that make these decisions. But she's vetoed, Jason, more than 70 election integrity bills. She's vetoed more than 24 water bills. So we're in the desert. You know that. Arizona, we're trying to take care of our water situation. She's mishandled the Colorado River negotiations. She's failed to actually increase the number of people in our Department of Public Safety. In fact, we still have over 400 police officers vacancies in Department of Public Safety. So she's got that problem going on. She has attacked educational choice in Arizona. So she doesn't like educational choice. You begin going down. She's vetoed bills that would have prevented transgenderism and transgender affirming care and grooming, and also boys and girls sports, bathrooms and locker rooms. So she's quietly incompetent, but she's also very reckless and dangerous. That's the difference between me, who has a very conservative record, but who can work with people across the aisle, working with, you know, whether it's Kyrsten Sinema, even doing bills with Hakeem Jeffries, for Pete's sakes. She won't do that. She's not willing to do that. And then she takes credit for things like tax on tip, no tax on tips, that she fought and vetoed.
1: I saw that. You know, the number of Democrats running out there saying they're going to take credit for no tax on tips is just, it just cracks me up. All right, Congressman, I'd be remiss if I couldn't talk to you about some of the stuff that's going on or not going on in Washington, D.C. You know, our friend, Senator Mike Lee, is having a heck of a time. Like, you and the House Republicans, tip of the hat for getting the Save America Act passed multiple times in the House, even with the slimmest of margins. But somehow, some way, they can't bring it up for a vote because, oh, we're going to lose. Yeah, that's the attitude. You know, we don't want to go out at halftime and go out and play the second half of the game because, you know, we're going to lose. And like, you can't win if you're not on the field trying. So what's your read of what's going on here?
2: Well, Jason, you're right. I mean, you look at it, and what I see happening is that the Senate leadership, you know, with all due respect to them, have kind of capitulated on this and just said, we can't do it. And they literally have said that. But it gets to your point, which, and my point would be, put the bill on the floor. Do Mike's plan. Mike is just a speaking filibuster plan. See if you can execute that plan and actually try and execute the plan. Jawbone these people. And I'm not above saying, you know, we have to leverage these people. And I'm not sure that the leader is doing that. Maybe he is. But I would sure like to see them at least put the bill on the floor. Let the American people see who votes for it and who votes against it.
1: Last question here, because the telephone line that's going via the moon that we seem to have going on here with the static. Let me ask you, aren't you just a little bit jealous? Because I am. I'm just a little bit jealous of Senator Rand Paul and that hearing that's going to happen tomorrow with Dr. Fauci.
2: Yes. You and I both like doing those oversight investigations. Dr. Fauci is definitely needs to be examined very scrupulously, because I think he lied to Congress. I know, I feel it. I think so. I don't want to get in front of this, but he needs to be held accountable for the devastation that he made in this, not just the U.S. economy, but the world economy, individual people's lives. This guy was a megalomaniac, and it's being revealed in the diaries that are kept, that are coming.
1: Yeah.
2: Rand Paul's going to do a great job exposing it further, I believe.
1: Yeah. Andy Biggs, Republican candidate for governor. Look him up, check him out. And if you can help him, because that's going to be a tight race, one of the more important gubernatorial races in the country. Andy Biggs, thank you so much for joining us on the Sean Hannity Show. Stay with us, everybody. We're going to be right back.

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1: 3 Montana churches and their congregations are victims of acts and messages inflamed by hate.
2: The type of destruction vandalism was meant to intimidate and harass Christian worshipers.
1: I'm Molly Halpern of the Bureau, and this is Wanted by the FBI. 3 churches of different Christian denominations were vandalized and set on fire in Bozeman between April and August. Investigators say the crimes are connected. Special Agent Greg Rice says perpetrators caused upwards of $30,000 in damages.
2: Bibles were burnt. They wrote profane graffiti. 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
1: As a result, parishioners were prevented from holding services.
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0: So there's new audio out. Remember the Democrats who were all defending Joe Biden all the time, saying that that HER report, when the, you know, HER came in and said he was an elderly man with a poor memory, and everybody from Kamala Harris right on down the list is saying, oh, that's so fair, unfair. That is a bogus. No, that is not true. That's not the Joe Biden we know. Well, we now know that all those people were lying. They were absolutely lying. Not only were they not meeting and interacting with him, his senior staff, but when they did meet with him, they probably got a dose of what Mr. Her saw and listened to. And now, thanks to the Oversight Project, there's new audio out. Took a 2-year lawsuit to get out there, but there's new audio. And you know what? You can listen for yourself. And when Joe Biden says, hey, to his guy who's writing his book, hey, there's some classified material. Let's look at it. Just be careful. That's against the law. You can't share classified information with somebody without a security clearance. But he did it, and it's on audio. You can listen to yourself. We'll be right back. Stay with us.
1: I know the headlines move on, but the heartache and the aftermath of being hit by Iran and their proxies, you know, and the terror and the fight for survival, that does not go away. 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
4: 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Check-in starts at 8:30, then a welcome ceremony at 10, and the race at 10:15. 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
6: Washington pauses to honor Lindsey Graham. I'm Lisa Brady, Fox News. The National Cathedral packed with dignitaries paying tribute to the late senator along with his family.
7: In our family, when you needed advice, a problem solved, or a helping hand, you turn to Lindsay.
6: Graham's niece, Emily Boggs Roberts, calls him the foundation of their family.
7: How lucky were all of us to have known Lindsay. He was a humble man from humble beginnings, and he never forgot that. He took care of people in need. He defended the defenseless. He put everyone above himself.
6: President Trump says his one-time primary opponent turned friend was a force of nature, warrior, and patriot.
8: Lindsay, we love you. God bless you. We will always be with you, and you were very, very special.
6: Two other world leaders Graham fought for as a senator, also there to pay their respects, Israeli Prime Minister Benjamin Netanyahu and Ukraine's President Zelensky. They each met earlier with President Trump. Zelensky saying they discussed reinvigorating the peace process with Russia and Ukraine licensing production of Patriot missile interceptors.
9: President Trump has signaled stronger support for Ukraine's war effort and is supporting a congressional sanctions package targeting companies and countries buying Russian oil. Israeli Prime Minister Benjamin Netanyahu was also greeted for a

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3: Born on America's darkest day, September 11th, 01, the Tunnel to Towers Foundation, they have been helping American heroes ever since. Heroes like U.S. Army Sergeant William Bernard McKenna, exposed to burn pits. McKenna later died from T-cell lymphoma, leaving his wife, Dina, and two daughters. Tunnel to Towers honored Sergeant McKenna. They paid off the family's mortgage in honor of all of his sacrifice. Donate $11 a month. If you have a car to donate, if you have land to donate, go to their website, the letter T, the number two, the letter T dot.
4: Soybeans and corn are higher Tuesday. Cattle and hogs finished mixed. I'm John Perkins with a Brownfield Market Update. Speed wins. That's why Stein is focused on delivering higher-yielding genetics faster than the competition, and why they release more new Enlist E3 lines than any other company. Stein has yield. Soybeans and corn were up on declining crop condition ratings. August beans are 3.5 higher at 12.12. September was up 5 at 12.04¾. September corn was 6¾ higher at 458.5. December was up 6.5 at 480.5. Live cattle were supported by an oversold bounce. August was up 225 at 227.47. October was 340 higher at 222.17. Nearby feeder cattle were higher on supply expectations. September was up 530 at 337.22. And with pork higher at midday, August hogs were up 12 at 103.10. October lean was 47 higher at 88.27. Now here's Megan Grebner with your full look at cash livestock. Megan?
5: Thanks, John. Direct cash cattle trade was relatively quiet following that light round of business on Monday. Bids were floated in Kansas at $228 live, in Nebraska at $360 dressed. Asking prices have been elusive. Look for additional trade to develop over the balance of the week. Estimated cattle slaughter was 106,000 head Tuesday, up 3,000 on the weekend, down more than 10,000 on the year. The cash hog market has found some support recently. Processors have been more aggressive in their procurement efforts. The market remains largely focused on demand. Globally, there have been some bright spots, but there are still long-term concerns that linger. Pork's a competitively priced protein in the retail space, which continues to provide support to domestic demand. Estimated hog slaughter Tuesday was 470,000 head. That's even on the week, and up more than 4,000 on the year. With John Perkins, I'm Megan Grebner for Brownfield.
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0: can say this with absolute conviction. We don't imitate. We're a model for others. We have people coming from all over the United States and around the globe to look at what California is doing.
1: There's a certain reckoning that we are going to have with the global world order as it exists today and the way that it fundamentally will have to shift going forward.
2: Benjamin Netanyahu is a war criminal, the architect of a horrific genocide. Benjamin Netanyahu is not welcome in New York City.
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0: behind-the-scenes information on breaking news and more bold, inspired solutions for America.
1: Hey, this is Jason Chaffetz. I'm filling in for Sean Hannity. Thrilled to do so. The celebration of life for Senator Lindsey Graham is still going on. This is a long one, folks. At the National Cathedral, the President of the United States, the Cabinet, Benjamin Netanyahu, Zelensky, you've got a whole house full of very important people there, including our own Sean Hannity, who has given part of the eulogy for Senator Graham. We're going to play that later in the show, some very heartfelt comments. But in the meantime, we got some other things we should talk about because and we have one of our favorites joining me on the line because we got to talk a little bit about amnesty and how a whole bunch of Republicans think that amnesty is a good way to go. So please help me in welcoming our friend Tommy Lahren, who does not mince words when it comes to, well, pretty much anything. Tommy, thanks so much for joining us on the Sean Hannity Show.
2: You know, Jason, we had a great time on the Big Weekend Show this past weekend, and you and I were, you know, we were equally fired up on that topic. So it was great to have you there. We were able to, I think, get our point across. You know, I think between the two of us, we really hammered it home. So I really enjoyed having you on the Big Weekend Show, and I'm happy to be here to discuss further.
1: Well, you're a great voice on this issue. You obviously have your Fearless program with Outkick, but yeah, you're also the co-host there with Joey Jones on the Big Weekend Show. It's a great show. Love doing it with you. You and I both got a little bit, well, more than a little bit fired up on this bill that within the Ag Committee, led by the Ag Committee, they're trying to push forward. Because, you know, we wouldn't want to do mass deportations. There's all these jobs that, you know, we have to have these people doing. And I don't know. Give us your perspective, because we got, what, 40 GOP House members supporting what I consider to be an amnesty bill.
2: Yeah, it is an amnesty bill. I mean, any time that you're going to excuse people who come into this country illegally and say, yeah, it's okay because we need them to work for less. I mean, that's really the admission here. And they try to do a lot of mental gymnastics and word vomit to try to make it seem like it's something other than what it is. And oftentimes, just like the Democrats do, some of these Republicans will try to play, you know, the sob story sympathy game. Well, these people have been in our country for 20 years and they pick our fruit, yada, yada, yada. You know, we talked about it on the Big Weekend Show, but I don't think evading the law for decades is a gold star moment. I don't think that it's you get a prize because you outlasted the law for so long and you've remained in this country. And again, these Republicans, right along with the Democrats, they view these people as cheap labor and they will exploit them and they will use them in different ways, of course, Democrats and Republicans. But to me, it's all the same thing. And that's not what I voted for. That's not what 77 million Americans voted for when they voted for Donald Trump. And not only Donald Trump, but a lot of these Republicans that we send to D.C. to, you know, quickly sell us down the river, Jason.
1: Well, the idea here with the election of Donald Trump and all these Republicans, House and Senate, that rode the wave of Donald Trump coming into office wasn't, hey, we're just going to go after the worst of the worst and we're going to have deportation numbers that are less than Barack Obama. No, if you're here in this country illegally, you're here illegally. And the only way you rectify that is leaving. You don't just pay some little fine and do it with this. And they say, oh, well, they haven't committed any crimes. Well, it's illegal to cross the border. It's illegal every day that you're here. Every day that you're here is against the law. I believe the fine is $998 per day is what the penalty is. And they say, well, but these people have jobs and they pay taxes. And I'm always curious about that. How do you pay taxes? If you had to pay taxes, you had to go get a Social Security number. If you're here illegally, you can't go get a Social Security number. That is against the law. So if you have a fraudulent Social Security number, that's another law that you've broken. And they say, oh, well, they're paying taxes against the law. And the other thing that really drives me nutty, and it came out last week, is that the labor participation rate in our economy, there are 105 million Americans who are not participating and working in the workforce right now. These are adults, 105 million. Well, we have like 330 million people. So you're telling me almost a third of our population, again, we're just counting adults here, aren't participating. I don't want there to be anything going out the door. Why should we be giving able-bodied Americans welfare when we have all these jobs available? And, oh, but they're tough and they're hard. Yeah, they're tough and they're hard. Get a skill set and make yourself more available and teach yourself something to make yourself valuable. That's the way our economy works. You don't just get a pass and say, oh, well, we're just going to let somebody come here illegally and pick our berries. That is so offensive and so racist.
2: No, it truly is. You're right about that. And, you know, they often say that Americans won't do a lot of these jobs. And you know what? There are some Americans that quite frankly won't, because they're lazy and they would rather collect entitlements, to your point. But there are Americans that certainly will do hard work. They just won't do it for illegal alien prices. And they shouldn't. You know, the left talks all the time about this living wage, right? But on the same side, they also say they want this living wage and they want to jack up the minimum wage and they want everyone to make more for flipping burgers. But then they don't account for the millions of illegal aliens that they also have in this country that are actively suppressing that living wage. So they want to take it from Elon Musk. But you know what? If you just hired Americans, you'd have to pay them a little more. But that would also equate to a living wage. They could spend more. They could afford more. They could have a more comfortable living. And then you wouldn't just have to take from Elon Musk and the rest of the billionaires to try to make up the difference. So all of this goes hand in hand. And as much as we can beat up on the Democrats all day long, I'm with you, Jason. We got to look in our own tent. And when you see 40 some Republicans saying, yeah, what we want is backdoor amnesty, that's not acceptable to me. And they have to be called out at every turn. They won't come on Fox News and defend their positions, at least not to me and not to you. So we'd really like to hear their true justification and then have them be questioned on that live on air. And they're welcome whenever they like on the big weekend show. The invitation stands.
1: Yeah, Tommy Lahren, who we're speaking with, had invited a couple of different congressmen who had signed on to this bill to join them and to do this and have the debate. Oh, and then mysteriously, somehow, some way, they suddenly had an event come up and they had to cancel. I mean, we're talking like hours before the show. That was some big mystery out there. I can't believe that they won't actually, if you're going to sign on to the bill, if you're going to be a co-sponsor of the bill, have the political guts to actually be able to answer hard, tough, difficult questions, because that's what you need to do if you're going to try to do this. They're trying to signal out there that this virtue signal that, hey, yeah, we want to do this, do that. Here's the other part, Tommy, and I want to get your perspective on this. For a long time, and I think it is a tier one issue, you have heard about the high cost of living, the high cost of housing, inflation, high cost of healthcare. But curiously, the numbers kind of line up, because one of the things I've heard some analysts say along the way is, you know, we need about 20 million more homes in this country. Well, curiously, we have about 20 plus million people here illegally. So let's just pretend, just a hypothetical, that they all left or were deported. Gosh, what would that do to housing? What would that do to the cost of healthcare? What would that do to, I don't know, the size of the classroom that your kids are dealing with? What would that do for educators who are having to deal with ESL students, you know, English as a second language? What would it do on all of those categories? It would actually make life a lot cheaper because the demand wouldn't be so high. It's basic economics.
2: It is, and I talked to former Border Patrol Commander Greg Bovino about this on my Outkick podcast, and he brought up something that is important for people to understand. You know, not only do we have illegal aliens that are stressing the system in every way, shape, or form, as you mentioned, from healthcare to police services to schools to infrastructure, I mean, you name it, they're stressing the system. But in terms of housing, you know, you might look at it and say, oh, well, there's no way illegal aliens are taking up housing, right? These people are, you know, they're working for low wages and they're in the shadows. And that might be true to an extent. But what they do, and Greg Bovino pointed out to me, and I think it's quite obvious, is, you know, the the young couple who just got married and they want to, you know, be in an apartment or be in a home, and they have to pay a certain price and it keeps going up. But when you have the illegal aliens that are willing to pack 10 or 12 people into a home or 5 or 6 people into an apartment, yeah, it's more affordable for them. And they're taking the spot of a young couple or a young family who's just struggling to make ends meet getting started out. So, I mean, there's no doubt we've got a massive illegal immigration problem. It's not enough just to close the border. We know that thing can be opened real quickly, and we can have thousands a day come in. 350,000 since October of last year. Yeah, I'm sorry, but that's not going to cut it for me.
1: Yeah, that was an exceptionally low number. I think the numbers coming out of the Department of Homeland Security have been scarce and inconsistent, and I don't know how accurate. I think we're going to go look back on this and say, where are the numbers, folks? Like, where are the actual real numbers? Because they used to give us, and again, one place I can give the Biden administration some credit is they actually released a lot of numbers. That's why everybody was so infuriated. And that in the video that you would see down on the border of these masses of numbers of people coming up here. One other number that I like to share with people who think I'm just so cruel and so mean and so, you know, racist. First of all, there are people coming to our country from all over the world. This isn't about just Mexico or Central South America. We're talking Europe, you're talking Africa, you're talking Asia. The Chinese have figured out how to exploit this in a major, major way. I went out with Border Patrol at one point in Arizona near Nogales, and they rounded up a group of Romanians. So don't tell me that it has to do with just certain skin colors. I think that is so, that is racist. That is wrong. But here's the thing, Tommy. We, I think, have a higher moral obligation to deal with the people that are coming here legally and lawfully. And most people don't realize that we take in over 1 million people, 1 million that come legally, lawfully into our country, and they do it the right way. And they come here, but you know what? If you overstay, you're going to have to get deported. And that's just the way it is. But legally and lawfully, there's a right way to do this. But the Democrats and even these Republicans, they don't understand it. They won't fight for it. And they don't necessarily even believe it.
2: Yeah, well, and in terms of those people that are trying to come over the right way, you know, I have my issue with some of the visas that they're handing out. That's a separate topic. But I will say the people right. that just wait in line, do it the right way. They have to pay immigration attorneys. They wait their turn and they spend a long time doing it. And it costs a lot of money for them to do so. So you have people that are having to spend a lot of money to do it the right way. And then on the flip side of that, you have illegals who are spending, you know, maybe even close to a similar amount, but they're paying that to the cartels and the criminal organizations. Something, and you've been out with Border Patrol, so you know this, this idea that people just magically get here, that they don't pay a cartel or a smuggler to get over here, that's nonsense. Everybody that's coming across that border is paying some kind of a criminal entity to get across. And they're paying in the thousands of dollars and sometimes even more, depending on who they are and how much they want to evade the law. So they're paying somebody. They're enriching these criminal organizations. And we're supposed to look at these people like they're down and out and they, you know, they need our help and they need our assistance. Well, they just paid thousands of dollars to a criminal organization. But then they get here and then they expect us to take care of them. I'm sorry. I have a problem with that, Jason.
1: Yeah, I think when we look back, one of the saddest things in our history will be the how the Biden and Obama administration was complicit in human trafficking. That the number of young girls in particular, but happens to boys too, the human trafficking by the hundreds of thousands, the numbers of rapes and sex trafficking is just off the charts. And those stories will be told into the future, but unfortunately, they're massive. And I know you care about that. I care about that as well. Tommy Lahren, she's the host of The Big Weekend Show. You can also find her, just look up Fearless. You can find her on the internet. Tommy Lahren, thank you so much for joining us on the Sean Hannity Show.
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15: 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Three churches of different Christian denominations were vandalized and set on fire in Bozeman between April and August. Investigators say the crimes are connected. Special Agent Greg Rice says perpetrators caused upwards of $30,000 in damages.
16: Bibles were burnt. They wrote profane graffiti. 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

I am tired of a set of people on the very far left in the Democratic Party. Ideas that are literally insane, nutty, moronic, dangerous, bigoted. They are not progressive. They are regressive. And they should not be in our party. I didn't say that. That's Van Jones. Van Jones, Mr. Democratic himself. That's what Democrats are saying about the progressive wing. Well, I call them the communists. That's the perception. I love the way he laid that out. Nutty, moronic, dangerous, and bigoted. Other than that, Van Jones thinks these people are just great for the Democratic Party. But that's where today's Democratic Party is. They got to figure out who they are and what they're doing. Well, I can tell you this. I'm Jason Chaffetz, filling in for Sean Hannity. Hope you can check me out at Jason in the House. Anywhere you get social media, my podcast, Jason in the House. We talk about things like this. I'm thrilled to be filling in for Sean Hannity. We got a great guest coming up. You don't want to go anywhere because we're going to be talking to Jay Feely. Yeah, the NFL, Jay Feely. He's now running for Congress, and we're going to talk to him. That's coming up right after this break, so don't go anywhere. We're going to be right back with Jay Feely.

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1: We'll continue with a mostly sunny sky for the rest of this afternoon. Temperatures much better for this time of the year. Look for daytime highs in the mid-80s with breezy north winds. A mostly clear sky overnight tonight. Very pleasant. Lows drop down to 63. Sunny mid-80s on Wednesday. A clear sky down to 63 Wednesday night. Continued sunny mid-80s on Thursday. Partly sunny, scattered storms 83 on Friday. I'm meteorologist J.C. Foltz.
2: News. I'm John Saucier. Senator Lindsey Graham honored with a funeral service at the National Cathedral in Washington. His casket brought in and with all in attendance singing a hymn. President Trump spoke about how Senator Graham was a master at maneuvering.
3: He secured record funding for our military as a budget committee chairman. He delivered the largest investment in border security in history. And last year, he shepherded the passage of the largest tax cuts in American history.
2: Lindsey Graham was 71 years old. Three people have died after a shooting at a food festival near the Space Needle in Seattle over the weekend. The mayor, Katie Wilson, had details on those who were killed.
4: 56-year-old Ashley Whitehead, 44-year-old Carlos Israel Sanchez Villalba, and 19-year-old Junior C. Nico Sema.
2: That 19-year-old who was killed in the gunfire is actually thought to have been involved in the shooting. 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

0: The Sean Hannity Show, a thermonuclear MMA assault on fake news. Hannity's on right now.
1: Well, almost Sean Hannity. I'm Jason Chaffetz, filling in for Sean. Sean was giving the eulogy, one of the people giving a eulogy there for Senator Graham's funeral, which is finally wrapped up. And I say finally, it was a wee bit long. Let's just be honest. It was a wee bit long. So, but there are a lot of people that want to say some very nice things about the senator. And Sean Hannity gave some heartfelt comments, and we're going to play those on the show later. So stay with us. But we got a great guest coming up now, somebody I've chatted with a few times from the great state of Arizona. Now, David Schweikert, who had served for a long time, actually, but I think he lived in Scottsdale, Arizona, decided that he was going to run for governor. He lost Andy Biggs, who we talked to earlier in the show, defeated him to get the Republican nomination there in Arizona. But as the dominoes would fall, it left an opening in Arizona's first congressional district. Now, with the House of Representatives as tight as it is, this is obviously a really important seat for Republicans to hold on to. And they came up with somebody who's really well known in the community, having been out in the public for a long time, not only as a New York Giant, but also as an Arizona Cardinal. But somebody you know from the NFL, Jay Feely, who's joining us on the line. Jay, thanks so much for joining us.
2: Jason, it is an honor to be on with you. And in fact, when I was playing for the Cardinals, Andy Biggs was the president of the Senate here in Arizona, and he asked me to come in and speak. They were opening the Senate for the year. They have a guest speaker each year, and he asked me to come in and to give a speech to the Senate. And I kind of went in, and my message was, like, your job, your civic duty is to do what's best for the people, your constituents, not necessarily a political party, and just kind of implored them to go out there and to remember their higher calling. And so it's so funny that now he's running for governor and I'm running for Congress.
1: Yeah, no, like, you guys both have your hearts in the right place, but you also got the smarts in the right place. Now, I give you a lot of credit for being a place kicker, because once upon a time, I've talked about this far too much, I was a place kicker, but not at your level. I was a place kicker in college. What I loved about it is if they touched me, they would throw a flag. Now, you didn't play that position the way I did, because you didn't have a problem roughing it up with people. But as a kicker, I like, no, that's not for me.
2: Jason, I like the contact, and maybe that's why I got into politics, because I like contact.
1: You did. You know what's amazing? And I talked to you earlier, but I wanted the audience to hear this, because I think it's really informative. You know, I thought being in Congress was a lot like being on a football team, and I really enjoyed that. I enjoyed the camaraderie. I liked the battle on the field. But then afterwards, you know, having dinner, being in a locker room, so to speak, I really felt like it was the closest thing to being on a team and a football team, which I really liked and appreciated. But one of the interesting things that you told me about is that you were the representative for the players in their negotiations on from the players' perspective. Now, that says a lot about you, because the guys in the locker room, they know who's got game, right? They understand who's, and it's not just about being the best in the position, but who is the person that they trust, and who is the person that can articulate their views? And your teammates selected you to be one of those people.
2: Yeah, you were chosen by your teammates, which always is really special. You know, whether that was as a captain, which was the greatest honor that I ever received, being chosen as a captain to be one of the leaders, but also as a player rep, to go there to represent all 53 guys in your team, and really not only the current players, but the future players, and then the former players as well, because you are the one that's going to sit in front of those owners across the table from them, negotiate during the CBA extensions or the lockout like we had when I went to the Federal Mediation Building in D.C. and continue to negotiate with the owners. I think that's one of the reasons why a number of owners decided to support my campaign, even owners like Arthur Blank, who, you know, is a Democrat and only supports Democrats. You know, he said, Jay, we disagree pretty much on everything politically, policy issues, but I trust your heart, and so I'll donate to your campaign. And, you know, to have the people who I sat across the table from negotiating against say, hey, somebody who's thoughtful and logical and rational and we want him in Congress meant a lot to me. And to have that support and trust from my players, you know, certainly meant a lot to me. And I was very serious about my approach to doing that job and trying to create a better atmosphere for the current players, the former players, as well as the future players. Like, one of the things that we did, which no other industry has ever done, is each CBA that we signed, each collective bargaining extension, we went and took money out of current players' pockets and went back to the pensions of former players and increased their pensions to help those former players. And I don't know another industry in you know, U.S. history where the current employees have added money to the former employees' pensions to help them. You know, and I think that's really special. You know, and one of the things that's so great, Jason, about being in locker rooms, you were talking about a locker room, is that you get to meet people from completely different walks of life from you, politically, socially, racially, you know, and sports breaks down racial walls, and you get to develop relationships with people you never would have the opportunity to develop relations with if not for, you know, football. And football is your identifying factor. You know, and so it creates an opportunity for deep friendships that, you know, sometimes are inhibited just by social factors. And I love that about football.
1: No, and I, like I said, I think it speaks volume to the person and the core. You can, you know, you can say something nice about yourself, and I'm sure you're going to have some great ads. But when your teammates actually step up and say, hey, yeah, this is what we saw. This is why we elected him to look after our future, that speaks volume. So, and I could talk NFL all day long, but I really want to talk about the rough and tumble of today's politics and the race that you're in. You know, why did you decide, Jay? You could have done a lot of things. You didn't have to do this. I mean, you've made a lot of money. You've been successful in business. You've been successful on the field. So, you know, why wake up one morning and say, honey, you know what? I think I want to ruin our life. Let's go run for Congress.
2: There's certainly been a few days where we felt like changed along the way already. But it is because of that. Like, I think we need more people in office who have already been successful, who don't need the job, who aren't going there to enrich themselves and aren't going there to be a career politician, who are truly going there to be a civil servant. And, you know, that's how I view it. My wife and I have always tried to use the blessings that God has given us to impact others. And I see this as a natural progression to want to go into politics and to go to D.C. and to be one of the people who truly does it for the right reasons. You know, and I think politics is supposed to be sacrificial. Like, when I think back to my sixth great grandfather, who is Roger Sherman, he's the only man that signed all four of our founding documents. And we actually have the desk that he signed the Declaration of Independence and the Constitution on.
1: Really? Wow.
2: The lap desk. Yeah, it's pretty cool. You know, but to have that relic, it reminds me, though, of the sacrifices that our founding fathers made. Like, they were willing to give up their fortunes, their freedoms, their lives, you know, for this idea. And we need to keep fighting for that, because I really do think right now it's in jeopardy. When you look at the Democrat Party and what they're embracing and this Democrat socialism and the ideals that they readily espouse and talk about, you know, these ideals that want to change the very foundations of our country, you know, getting rid of the Electoral College, getting rid of the Senate, the Supreme Court, not having private property rights. That is a fundamental principle that we founded our country on, you know, and they readily talk about getting rid of private property rights and public ownership of corporations, you know, a universal wealth tax, you know, trying to get rid of prisons and get rid of borders. These are things that would fundamentally change our country for the worse, and the Democrat Party is embracing it. You know, and I hope and I think that this election will be a referendum on those ideas, and I hope that the people of America reject those ideas and really how radical they are.
1: It is amazing, because we're talking with Jay Feely, of course, the Republican nominee for Arizona's first congressional district. Any one of those issues, Jay, you could have taken any one of those positions and probably blown somebody out of the water politically by just reminding. But the list is so big. Oh, we don't need a president. We don't need a Senate. We can redo the Supreme Court. I mean, any one of these things, no private property ownership. I mean, that's just crazy town. No. But that's the platform that today's Democrats are supporting and running on.
2: You sit there and you think about, you know, Trump derangement syndrome, and it's a real thing. And their reaction to losing to Trump again has been, you know, to go off the rails. And they are now readily embracing this. And you're seeing normal Democrat politicians who are embracing these policies because they see the winds of change. And that's what I mean when you need the right kind of people getting into office. Because if you are defined by the fact that you're a politician, that you're in office, then you will capitulate. Then you're going to change your views based on where the wind blows. And you don't have core policies and beliefs that you're going to hold on to, and that you say, you know what, it's more important that I hold on to these beliefs and fight for these fundamental principles than it is for me even to be in politics. You know, and that's why we need the right kind of people that have that fortitude and will stand up for those things.
1: So Jay Feely's name is well known. You've been a great corporate citizen, and you've given back a lot to the community. We know that the crazy town that is the Democratic left. But when you talk about what you want to be able to do and accomplish, you know, elections are about the future, right? They're always about not just picking the right person, because you never quite know exactly what's going to come up on the docket, but you also got to be able to have a vision of things that you want to do. When you go out and talk to people in Arizona and the first congressional district there, what is it that you tell them is important to you that you want to be able to accomplish as a member of Congress?
2: When I gave my speech after we won on primary night, the basis of the speech was, I want to make this state and this country better for my children and my grandchildren. And I want to give young people hope for an economic future. And I think that's really where our fight is right now. And the reason that these Democrat socialists have been so successful in New York and Colorado and D.C. and the mayor and Pennsylvania is because young people don't look at their economic prospects and have a hope for the future. And if they get to the point where they don't believe that they can make it, that they can get married, have a family, be a success economically, then they throw their hands up and they say, okay, I want government to do it for me. You know, and so we have to, as conservatives, make the argument clear that our policies are the best, that we're trying to create equal opportunity for everyone, and that our economic vision is better for young people than the economic vision of these Democrat socialists and the Democrat Party. You know, and when you look at this next generation, our economy, the world's economy, will be defined by who wins the AI revolution. It's either going to be us or it's going to be China. And then the world's security will be defined by who wins that economic race. And that economic race will be defined by who wins both the energy race as well as the computability race. And that's why it's so important, I think, to have a vision of how we're going to create more energy, because right now we produce like 1 terawatt and China produces 8. They have 8 times more energy production than us. And we have to fight to catch up with them. And this fight to produce data storage centers, that computability is the first step. And everyone wants to use AI and uses it all the time, every day with their cell phones, you know, but there's a pushback against these data storage centers, and that will be the defining characteristic of this world's economy in the next generation. And I think in this district, more than any other really in the state and probably in the country, they care about economic issues first and foremost. And affordability certainly is one of those issues, but how do you create affordability? How do you work with people and help them? You create better wage growth, real wage growth. And you know, I think when you look at the Biden administration, the Trump administration, Biden administration was flat. Trump administration, the first one, had real wage growth and was having that as well until, you know, we had inflation tick up. And then no one talks about the fact that we have $40 trillion in debt growing at $1 trillion every 100 days. And how do you deal with that debt? The only way that you can deal with it is to grow your way out of it and have above 5% GDP and under 3% inflation. And so those are the things that you have to keep at the forefront of your mind on a continual basis.
1: Well, I think your enthusiasm and your vision is contagious. And in Arizona, in the first district, I'm telling you, if you want an outsized voice for your congressional district, remember, there's 435 members out there. You need an outsized voice. You'd be nuts not to have somebody like a Jay Feely out there articulating and creating that vision and excitement. So wishing nothing but the best. We're watching with the greatest of interest. Go to find Jay Feely. No E at the end there. F-E-E-L-Y. Jay Feely in Arizona's first district. Thank you so much for joining us on the Sean Hannity Show.
2: Well, thanks so much, Jason. Yes, Jay Feely for Congress.com, and we want everybody. We are going to bring everybody into this effort and make sure we keep this a Republican seat and hopefully a Republican majority as well in the House.
1: All right. Put that one right down the middle, right through the post, my friend. Thank you so much for joining us. Stay with us. We'll be right back.
0: While the mainstream media is asleep at the wheel, is on the job, bringing you the news no one else can. 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
4: I'm Molly Halpern of the Bureau, and this is Wanted by the FBI. 3 churches of different Christian denominations were vandalized and set on fire in Bozeman between April and August. 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Special Agent Greg Rice says perpetrators caused upwards of $30,000 in damages.
5: Bibles were burnt. 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
4: Hey, it's Jason Chaffetz. I'm filling in for Sean Hannity. Hope you're able to check out my podcast, Jason in the House. That's Jason in the House. I also on social media. I'm on all this stuff. If you want to be out there, be able to see it, that would be great. But stay with us because we're going to talk United States Secret Service with Susan Crabtree. 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
8: Gave America his all. I'm Lisa Brady, Fox News. That's part of how President Trump remembers Lindsey Graham.
9: A beloved friend, a devoted brother, a respected statesman, a giant of the United States Senate, and a true American original who left us much too soon.
8: During a celebration of life at Washington's National Cathedral, where niece Emily Boggs Roberts called him their family's foundation.
10: He was strong-willed, hardworking, and his loyalty was unwavering. You could always count on Lindsey.
8: Today's funeral followed a ceremony in the Capitol Rotunda, and a second funeral will be held tomorrow in South Carolina. Among the many attending today's service, Ukraine's President Zelensky and Israel's Prime Minister Benjamin Netanyahu, after each of them also had meetings with President Trump. There may be a different kind of tribute tonight in the U.S. Senate, set to vote on a bill spearheaded by Graham to ramp up sanctions on Russia and any countries helping it to avoid sanctions, though the House is already on summer break.
11: But all this movement will be welcome news to Zelensky, who met with President Trump this morning at the White House, bringing with him evidence that Russia is aiding Iran after striking a ship in the Caspian Sea, Ukraine says was ferrying military equipment. President Trump received that information with a little bit of reservation this morning, telling Fox and Friends he'll ask Putin about it, but he's not too worried about the impact.
8: Fox's Jackie Heinrich at the White House, which calls today's meetings with Zelensky and Netanyahu positive and productive. U.S. strikes on Iran remain paused, allowing room for talks. A school shooter sentenced to life in prison without parole. 16-year-old Colt Gray was 14 when he killed two students and two teachers at his Georgia high school, wounding others. He changed his plea to guilty Friday. His father is scheduled for sentencing Thursday for giving his son the gun. 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
1: Please go to their website, the letter T, the number two, the letter T.org.
2: A Navy veteran is sentenced for transporting explosives to use against officers in California.
3: Gregory Vandenberg sentenced to 16 months in prison, convicted of the transportation of explosives with intent to kill, injure, or intimidate, and attempted transportation of prohibited fireworks into California. Federal prosecutors say the 49-year-old former Navy SEAL bought fireworks in New Mexico last summer, telling a store clerk he intended to take them to California and use them against law enforcement officers at No Kings Day protests. The clerk alerting officials who arrested Vandenberg in Arizona.
2: Fox's Christian Goodwin. Investigators believe Vandenberg was motivated by extremist anti-Semitic beliefs. Closing arguments are expected tomorrow in New York State, where the man on trial for stabbing author Salman Rushdie has decided not to take the stand in a federal terrorism case. He's already been convicted of state-level attempted murder and other charges. A new milestone for a country star.
4: She's from Texas.
5: Elle Langley makes chart history as Tears in Texas hits 15 weeks at number one, giving her the title of the female singer with the longest-running non-holiday Billboard Hot 100, number one in chart history. The single, which first hit number one in February, one-ups 14-week leaders We Belong Together by Mariah Carey from 2005 and I Will Always Love You by Whitney Houston in 1992 and 93 for the most weeks at number one ever. Carey's All I Want for Christmas Is You is still the longest-running Hot 100 number one, although it's a seasonal track at 22 weeks. The Hot 100 blends all genre U.S. streaming, radio airplay, and sales data. Michelle Polino, Fox News.
2: Wall Street with another mixed finish. The Dow up 537 points, helped by strong earnings reports. The S&P up 15, but the Nasdaq down 55. U.S. oil prices dropping again, falling under $78 a barrel during the session. And Lisa Brady, this is Fox News.
6: We'll continue with a mostly sunny sky for the rest of this afternoon. Temperatures much better for this time of the year. Look for daytime highs in the mid-80s with breezy north winds. A mostly clear sky overnight tonight. Very pleasant. Lows drop down to 63. Sunny mid-80s on Wednesday. A clear sky down to 63 Wednesday night. Continued sunny mid-80s on Thursday. Partly sunny, scattered storms 83 on Friday. I'm meteorologist J.C. Foltz.
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8: 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And more high school football players and their coaches visiting us in our newsroom. I'm Jim Rosso, Vice President of News, with Jeff D'Alessio, our editor, and longtime producer Ed Bond, here for the next hour on DWS in Champaign, WSOY in Decatur. If you want to weigh in, you can always hit up the Rudy Wealth Management text line, 217-356-9397. Saw Paul Rudy in the lobby today ahead of his popular On the Money show on these very airwaves. Plus, he writes a pretty good column every Saturday. Always good to hear from him. Good mover and shaker in our community. Junior, give me some good news to start things off.
9: How about, as you'll hear about later in the show, Oktoberfest is coming back to the local event calendar. I believe you and I might have tipped a few at one point back when we were at 15 Main downtown.
8: Okay.
9: So Jody Harmon's going to come on later in the show and talk
8: about
9: great
8: news.
9: DSC. Yeah.
8: Okay. Let's get going. Each show leading up to the season opener against UAB on September 3rd, we're going to visit a magical moment from Illinois football. All right. In 2022, Brett Bielema made

0: his return to Wisconsin's Camp Randall Stadium, a successful one. Today's front page newsmaker had a big-time role in that one. Let's go ahead, Ed, and remember this one.
1: It'll be a 31-yard attempt by Caleb Griffin to extend the Illinois lead to 34-10. Snap back, kick is up, and the kick is good.
2: Yes.
1: 36 seconds to go. DeVito takes the knee.
3: Wow.
1: Hugs all around on the Illini sideline. Brett Bielema will meet his friend Paul Christ at midfield. The Illini go to 4-1. They dominate Wisconsin today. 34-10, fell behind 7-0 in 10-7, rattle off all those unanswered points, and Brett Bielema returns to Wisconsin with the Illini, and he has them 4-1. We'll see you Saturday night against Iowa. Be there, get your tickets. You've got yourself a really good football team.
0: A warm News Gazette radio welcome to Caleb Griffin, the pride of Danville. Kicked two field goals in that 34-10 beatdown of the Badgers. I think it ended with Bielema getting a game ball from Josh Whitman. Caleb, how you doing?
4: I'm good. How are you guys? Thank you for having me.
5: Hey, Caleb. This is Jeff D'Alessio. Thanks for coming on for a few. So Coach Bielema throughout the week and afterward kind of low-keyed the whole going back to Wisconsin and winning thing. What did you know in the locker room? Did you know better?
4: Yeah, I mean, it was definitely a big moment. He had had a lot of success there, and that's really where, I mean, that's where he started his career as a head coach. And, I mean, to win the Big Ten championships that he did at his age at the time, like, it was impressive. But, I mean, he always did a good job of making us know, like, this game's about you guys. Like, my history at this school, what I've done or what happened in the past and how they feel about me now, like, none of that mattered. None of that, what he likes to say is, and I think he had a tweet recently, is no touchdown that happened last year's season or no points or whatever happened in last year or in the past with him at Wisconsin is going to affect the outcome of that game. So he really just tried to hammer it home to make us know, like, hey, like, the media is going to talk. It's going to be a big storyline, but you guys are going to have to come out and play. And, I mean, I think we had a pretty slow start to that game, but I remember the third quarter pretty well when we really started to separate. And, I mean, we had our home crowd, our family and friends section was to the left of our bench. And, like, that was the first time I really felt like going on the road and you feel like you silence the rest of the crowd and you hear the ILL chant. And it was a pretty good performance by us.
5: Do you ever expect to go on the road, especially against a team like Wisconsin, and win that handily?
4: I mean, you always expect to win. That's really what you do. But Wisconsin is known to be a tough team, and, I mean, you always expect them to stick around. And that was honestly before we were the caliber that we were. I mean, we didn't really know how good we were at that time. So I will say personally, I didn't expect to go in there and do that. But once we start rolling, it's like, okay, like we have the pieces to be pretty special.
5: What did you learn about your team from that game, or what questions were kind of answered?
4: I mean, I think Chase ran for like 130 something yards against a team that you're not supposed to run the ball that well against.
5: Right.
4: They had Braylon Allen as their running back, and he was supposed to run for 130 yards, and I think he ran for, I want to say it was like 20. I could be wrong. You can fact check me, but it was a low number. And I realized at that point, I was okay. Like, we might be what people used to think of Wisconsin as, like, this is a tough team. They're going to be hard to beat. And that's what we were. We were in a really good spot at that time.
0: Talking to Caleb Griffin, who was a kicker on that team and did wonderful things at Illinois.
5: You nailed two field goals that day. Where did Wisconsin rank among the harder places to kick in the Big Ten?
4: It's funny you ask. So that game, I don't know if many people remember, but that was the last game I played before missing two games due to injury. And I'd say that was probably the hardest game I've ever played. Coach actually tried to sit me after pregame warmups because, I mean, I couldn't hit a ball over 40 yards. I wasn't getting much height. Like, it was bad. I came out before the opening kick, and he was like, you get two kicks, and if I think they're good enough, I'm going to play you. If not, I'm sitting you. And luckily, I used every ounce of strength that I had to impress him. And then the first field goal that I had, it was supposed to be like a 38-yard field goal. And then we took a 6-yard sack on fourth, on third down, and moved it back to a 44-yarder. And I'm like, geez, I'm about to be a Big Ten kicker on the road and miss a field goal short from 44 yards. And I was nervous. I don't often say I was nervous for kicks, but that was one. I was nervous for the embarrassment to happen. And then I hit it really well, made it. And then the field goal in the, I think it was the fourth quarter. It's a good thing that sound from Barnhart didn't have any video with it, because if you go back and look at that kick, it is easily the worst make I've ever had in my career. So luckily the stat book didn't have any pictures, but it went in.
5: Well, did you go through any kind of, we had James McCord on yesterday and talking to him a little bit about kind of the art of kicking. Did you have any kind of rituals you went through before you kicked field goals?
4: I didn't have anything too crazy. I would kind of just take a deep breath. I'd always kind of get behind the offense on third down, start kicking once they cross midfield, and then take a deep breath before I take the field, pick my spot, take my steps back, usually say something just kind of funny, messing with the holder. Hugh and I had good banter, and it always just kind of relaxed me, and then just did my process, and once it went in, felt pretty relieved.
0: Glad to be joined by Caleb Griffin to kick off News Gazette Radio. For those listeners familiar with high school sports around here, he was one of the rare four-sport all-area picks when he played for the Vikings.
5: Wow. What are your expectations for this fall for Illinois football?
4: I have good high expectations. I mean, Coach B has proven that he's got the program in a good spot. Obviously, this year we have a lot of question marks with a new defensive coordinator, a lot of returning pieces on defense, but new system. So it'll be interesting to see how that plays out. Obviously, have trust in the guys he's hired and how they're going to get the job done, just because that's what he's proven to do. But the offense should be exciting. The offense, I mean, I've heard great things about the new quarterback. The receivers look really good. We returned some good receivers. Offensive line transfers have been huge, and then I'm pretty excited to see what Aiden and Khalil can kind of do as a two-headed backfield. And then it's really the first time since 2022 that we've had this much turnover in the specialist room. So it's going to be exciting to see those guys kind of carry on the traditions and just the success that I feel like I've been a part of. And a lot of the guys have had in the specialist room.
5: How was Coach Bielema as far as treating the specialists? I know some coaches are kind of, they're not really players. Was he someone who made you feel good about what you did? And what can you tell me about that?
4: Yeah, he was good. I mean, he did switch me to play receiver when he first got there, so that kind of told me a lot about myself and my kicking ability.
5: But you're athletic, apparently.
4: I think it was more just a compliment to my athletic ability.
5: Right.
4: But no, he was great with us. I mean, he did a really good job of instilling confidence in the kickers and the specialists, and just like, hey, I trust your work. I know what you guys do. I know how talented you are. And there were times he got on me, but rightfully so. But for the most part, it was like, hey, this is what you do. I believe in you. I wouldn't put you out there if I didn't. Like, go get it done. And I think, I mean, especially in my final year with two game-winning field goals, it was like he knew when he was putting me out there on the field, especially in a time that mattered, like, okay, like, he's been here before. He's just going to go through his routine, and we're gonna end up on the right side of this.
0: Getting James McCourt to talk about that big giant scoreboard yesterday. I'm curious, Caleb, are you going to try to sneak in the stadium pretty soon and give a shot, see how much that messes you up or helps without the wind with that scoreboard?
4: Yeah, I'm very curious to see it. I've had a couple of teammates that have been back and seen it and said how massive it is. But one of the things that I'm actually going to text the kickers about, one of the biggest shell shocks that I had was in the spring game in 2019. It was my first time kicking in the stadium with the video board going and everything. And when you take your steps back and you kick a field, like you're going to kick a field goal, to the south, the camera is right in your face. And so when you look up in the upright to like pick your spot, you look yourself in the eye. And the first time that I did that, I was like, whoa. And then I realized, like, oh, you have to kick. Like, this isn't practice anymore. Like, this is the real – I mean, it's a spring game, but this is the real thing. And so I'm very curious to see how it's going to feel when you take your steps back and your face is even bigger than it's ever been before. Yeah,
5: like 9 times bigger.
4: Yeah. Yeah. It's going to be a lot. Like, that's a shell shock. You just stare yourself in the eyes. And it's like, oh, I'm glad that I had that experience then because – I made sure that I never looked up and saw myself any of the following years.
0: Very good. Caleb Griffin, again, thanks for joining us. I love doing the stories and all your travels. What's been the biggest event you've been to lately?
4: Biggest event I've been to lately, I've been to a lot this winter, but I went to the USA World Cup game against Belgium in the round of 16 in Seattle. So that was...
0: We can blame you for that. We can blame you for that loss, then, is what you're saying, Caleb.
4: Well, you mentioned I was four sport. I should have played soccer. I could have had more of an impact than just watching the game.
0: Our 2016 All-Area Boys Soccer Player of the Year, Caleb Griffin, also went on to have a spectacular career with Illinois football. Again, thanks for joining us today, Caleb.
5: Thanks, Caleb.
4: Yeah, no problem. I appreciate you guys a ton. You guys do great work for local sports and the university, so I appreciate you guys.
0: All right. See you, Caleb.
5: Thank you.
4: Yep. See you guys. Thank you.
0: Caleb Griffin joining us. Had some big, like he said, a couple game winners later in his career. Maybe we'll catch up to him again when we continue this series.
5: Yeah, and I didn't realize, I never thought about that, looking at your... self in HD like that, but that would be pretty unnerving, I would imagine.
0: All right, it is 419 News Gazette Radio, powered by GTPS. Let's take our first break.
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0: Now, Scott Ritchie, our basketball beat writer, is up in Chicago covering football today. Him and Osmussen and Brian Barnhart. Hope you had a chance to listen to Brian this morning. Good stuff. Plenty of coverage coming in your print edition tomorrow and online right as we speak. It is 4:23. I'm Jim Rosso with Jeff D'Alessio and Ed Bond. Today's headline makers, they enjoyed a milestone moment Monday night at the Champaign County Fair Queen Pageant. It's where Rantoul's sisters Caitlin and JoJo Graham became the Fair Queen and Little Miss Fair Queen. Get this, on the same night. That's pretty cool. We're glad to be joined by the celebrities who are hard at work already at the fairgrounds. Caitlin, I understand it's been a busy day for you.
12: Oh, yeah. We've been busy.
5: Take us through, Caitlin's Jeff. Take us through what you've been through today. Start with last night, because you had a weather delay right before the pageant even started.
12: Oh yeah, yep. We had a weather delay, and so we got held back about an hour. Then the pageant proceeded, and we got crowned around 10 p.m. Right after that, we signed our contracts and started our morning off. This morning, right at 7 a.m. with an interview.
5: Yikes. Contracts. Do you have an agent or something? What are you signing the contract for?
12: Just to say that we're going to be the Fair Queens for the year.
5: Oh,
12: and
5: cool.
12: We're going to.
5: Okay.
12: Yep.
5: Okay. So is it was it more special that you got to kind of experience that together?
12: Yeah, I wasn't expecting it at all. I don't think any of us were. So it was a pretty special night.
5: Who was more nervous going in, you or your sister?
12: I probably was more nervous.
5: And you have a family history with this pageant as well. Your older sister competed as well. Did she give you any helpful hints going in?
12: No, not really. She told me to be myself. And I would just be confident with who I am, and that's what we did.
0: Talking to Caitlin and JoJo Graham, who are the Fair Queen and Little Miss Fair Queen in Champaign, and they got some harness racing to tend to tonight.
5: What was your the theme of your speech?
12: My speech was about the Special Olympics and how I spent my time volunteering and how that has had an impact on my life and why people should go out in our community and volunteer.
5: Oh, neat. How long ago did you do that, and how long did you do it?
12: I've been with the Special Olympics, volunteering at the Special Olympics, as long as I can remember. My mom's a special education teacher, and that's actually my major. So I have just been around it, and all of our students participate in the Special Olympics, so we have a great time with all of them.
5: Where's your mom teach?
12: Rantoul Township High School.
5: Okay. And does she have a pageant pass, given that three of her daughters are have been up on stage?
12: No, she does not, actually.
5: She doesn't. Okay. How'd that start? Did one of you want to do it and she was just all on board, or you didn't get pushed into it or anything?
12: Yeah, just my sister won for the first time as Little Miss, and we've been doing Little Miss pageants for as long as I can remember, and then she won, and it all hit the ground running from there.
5: What are the best perks that come with wearing the queen? What do you get to do? The Fisher Fair Queen said she got free fries for life if she wore a bracelet.
12: Yes.
5: I believe that's true.
12: Yeah,
5: you get that too.
12: Yep, that is one of our many great benefits, and we've already hit the fry stand a couple times today.
0: Caitlin, can you share that band with us for a night?
12: Oh, maybe. We'll see.
0: Thank you for considering.
12: It's kind of limited.
5: What else have you gotten to do?
12: We've gone to go to the barns and pass out some ribbons and help with the bingo at Kessler Hall here, with our senior citizens for Senior Day today. They got in for free until 4 p.m., so that was a great time.
5: Okay. Have you been a fair goer for a long time? Like, have you been going to the Champaign County Fair all your life?
12: Oh, yeah, all my life. Champaign County Fair and Fisher Fair, as long as I can remember.
5: Okay.
0: Our story on Caitlin and JoJo is at newsgazette.com right now. We'll be in your print editions tomorrow. I understand JoJo is here with us, Caitlin. Is that right?
12: Yep.
5: She cool talking?
12: Yep, she's right here.
0: All right. JoJo, a fourth grader at St. Malachy, one Little Miss Fair Queen last night. JoJo, how exciting was that to win that?
11: It was pretty exciting.
5: Was it more special that you got to share the night with your sister?
11: Yeah.
5: What were your nerves like going in? Were you nervous?
11: Nah.
5: Not really.
0: JoJo's an old pro at this already.
5: Were you confident?
12: Yeah,
5: did you go in thinking I'm going to win this thing?
11: Yep.
0: Tell me this, JoJo. When do you start school, and are you going to wear the crown to the first day of class?
12: Are you going to take it to show and tell at school?
11: Yes.
5: Do the kids have to speak, too? Did she have a speech?
12: Yeah, they all had a little interview before the pageant started, and then they all spoke on stage about... They had two fishbowl questions, and then they got to tell us about what they want to be when they grow up.
5: What were JoJo's fishbowl questions?
11: One was, why do you want to be Little Miss Champaign County Fair 2026? And I said, I'm a good role model, and I'm responsible for all the duties, and I love the fair. My second one was...
12: You remember it?
5: Sister, remember it?
11: If I had a shop, what would I sell? And I said everything that I bedazzle.
0: That's great. That's good great. Stuff. JoJo and Caitlin Graham, again, congratulations. Again, what are you doing? What's your role with the harness racing tonight, Caitlin?
12: Yeah, so I think we're going to introduce the harness racing tonight, and maybe we'll get in a little cart and ride around if we can.
0: I like it. All right, we'll have a photographer there, so be sure to wave. His name is Rob, all right?
12: Oh, yeah.
0: Caitlin, enjoy the week. I guess you're there all week, right? Pretty much sunrise to sunset. Excellent.
12: Yep, so Saturday, August 1st.
5: Well, congratulations.
0: Yep. All right, have a great week. Caitlin and JoJo Graham, the sister act.
12: Yeah.
0: Fair Queen, Little Miss Fair Queen. Great stuff last night at the over in Urbana. We'll have coverage again in tomorrow's paper, as well as pictures from the harness racing. Junior, you ever hopped in a buggy like that?
5: Cannot. No.
0: That seems like a kind of upper New York thing.
5: Yeah, it's really not.
0: No?
5: No. Maybe Central Park, but not really a Syracuse thing.
0: Okay.
5: Yeah.
0: I trust you. 4:30 News Gazette Radio, powered by GTPS. Our next guest. Happy to continue another series of ours, Mingling with the Mayors.
5: Mm. I told them it's Meet the Mayors. Oh. I came up with a different
0: thing. Dang it. Something with the Mayors. Well, we're happy to have Sam Hall, who made village history and ran Tool when he was elected in 2025. Sam, the first thing, all right, we used to take the News Gazette Sports Page radio show to TNT once a year. Any chance we can bring News Gazette radio to that tavern one of these days?
13: Let's do it. Let's do it. It's just a few blocks from my house. And I will say, I kind of like mingle with the mayor.
5: Okay. Well, he wins. He wins. Okay. Too. Yep. Mingle with the mayor it is.
13: If I get a vote. Right?
5: Did you realize before a couple minutes ago that you were now the Champaign County Fair Queen?
13: Yeah. Yeah. I saw it this morning, and I'm so proud of Caitlin and JoJo and all the participants, but of course our royalty here.
5: That's great. So you are a year and change into your first term as mayor. Is the job what you thought it would be?
13: You know, no, and I don't think it ever will. I love it. That it's not that. I didn't realize how much I would enjoy it, right? I knew I would like it, you know, meeting with folks and trying to make some different policies and enhance the ones we have. But I didn't realize how much reading and how many people actually want to talk to me.
5: Do you have an office? Like, it's a part-time job, right? I mean, it's a part-time job, but is it actually a part-time job? Does it feel like a part-time job?
13: Yeah, on paper, it's part-time.
5: Right.
13: And I do have an office. I'm just down the hall from where folks pay their utility bill.
5: Oh, okay.
0: Convenient.
5: Yes.
13: That's right, big. And I usually have my door open so, you know, they catch the right angle. They can see me in here.
5: Just drop in. There you go.
13: Right.
5: Hey, I've been meaning to ask you something. How do you end up in Rantoul originally? Where are you from, and what was your path here?
13: Oh, goodness. Yeah, so I'm originally from Chicago.
5: Okay.
13: South side of Chicago. Grew up there. And when I went to college, that's where I met my wife, who grew up here in Rantoul, Monica Hall, and growing up, her last name was Cheek. Her dad was Air Force. He was an Air Force firefighter. And so that's where she also went to college with me, Illinois Wesleyan, over in Bloomington. And we married. We moved up to Dalton, lived up there for a few years. But then when we started, you know, having children and really growing our family, we were looking for a space that was, I'll say, friendlier. and Rantoul was it. I mean, she was nervous about asking me to move here because my big city life growing up and all that. But I jumped at the chance. I mean, I think, I know Rantoul is a great place to raise a family. I have three beautiful adult children, and they turned out just fine. So I say it's all because of where we live here in Rantoul.
0: Happy to be joined by Rantoul Mayor Sam Hall.
5: One of the changes you've made in your time on the job was adding the Youth Council, the Mayor Hall Youth Council, to bring some younger voices to the conversation. Has that made much of a difference?
13: Yeah, absolutely. Absolutely. It was a project that I've had on my mind for years, and finally just said, hey, let's do it. And, you know, so this group meet monthly, and they talk about life in Rantoul, and they get to share about different perspectives. And, you know, one of the last meetings we had, we met with the police chief and deputy chief to talk about, you know, policing, and particularly them being new drivers, what their perceptions were, what their challenges were on the road. From that, we decided to create an initiative called Slow Down Rantoul to just bring awareness to how fast certain drivers are going, particularly in school zones, but throughout the town. And so it's helped to reduce speeding and kind of unsafe driving. And I attribute that largely to the conversations I had with those new drivers that are in my youth council.
5: We've written a lot about the Rantoul Sports Complex recently. How big an addition has that been to the village?
13: Oh, wow. You know, I don't want to say before the sports complex people didn't have a reason to come to Rantoul, but they definitely have a reason. And it's not just, you know, folks from Champaign County. I mean, there's people from Indiana, St. Louis. I think I saw a study somewhere that most people are coming from the Indianapolis side of things and the St. Louis side of things. So, you know, it really brings awareness to what a great community this is, and then to play on a state-of-the-art field and facility. I mean, being a 8, 9, 10, 13-year-old boy or girl, I mean, that's your dream come true, I think.
5: What's on your to-do list between now and the end of the calendar year? What's your number one priority?
13: Oh, wow. Oh, number one. I thought you wanted everything.
5: Well, you can give me a couple if you want.
13: Yeah, I was going to say, yeah, we don't have enough time for that. Number one priority is I'll give you two. For personally, I want to connect more with residents. So I'll be out and about, you know, I don't want to say door knocking like campaign style, but something very similar. Because over the last year, it's been work, work, work. So I feel like I want to get reconnected with the residents of Rantoul. So that's a personal priority.
5: Okay.
13: Priorities coming up is we're going to look at solutions for road repair. We have some minor projects going to be going on here soon, but for the long term, we want to I want to build a strategy, long-term plan for updating our roads. That's number one. We have some growth out at the base that we want to continue happening. We have our Flyover Studios, a movie theater, movie production company here. Some of them bought some property, and they're redeveloping. And then we have Maverick Piping doing an expansion. So we just want to keep that momentum going. So I'm just talking to any and everyone that wants to bring their business to Rantoul as we close out. Sounds funny saying close out the year, but before the year.
5: It'll be here before you know it. Okay, two more. One of the big talkers at board meetings recently has revolved around the possibility of cannabis businesses setting up shop in the village. Mm-hmm. Do you have a personal take on that?
13: You know, I don't, other than, like, in terms of which way I would vote when that ballot is put in front of me. I haven't quite decided yet. Mm. I think I do appreciate the fact that the board decided to let the residents make that decision, because it's come to the board. I think the two or three previous times I've been on the board, I've supported, you know, having the option to take a look at it. Mm-hmm. And so it's important that residents get to have a say. Now, the neat thing about that, or the interesting thing about that referendum, is it's an advisory referendum. And for those who don't know what that means, it's just because whatever the result is, the board still has to vote, and they can vote totally opposite than what the community voted. So just a little fun fact about the referendum.
5: Paxton's going through that right now with the I didn't realize backyard chickens could be so controversial, but it's really divided the community. Okay, last one. A lot was made on election night of you becoming the first African-American mayor of Rantoul, along with Tolono and Urbana as well. How significant was that for you personally?
13: Wow, it was pretty significant. Just in the fact that, you know, it was a goal that I had, set out a plan, and just focused on implementing the plan. Didn't deviate much from it, had lots of mentors and counsel along the way, but it was significant in the fact that, and I tell this to the students I talk to, you can be whatever you want to be, right? Whatever challenge or obstacle that there may be or seem to be, you just create a plan. You surround yourself with knowledgeable people, and of course, pray. I prayed a lot, and great things happen. Great things can happen. So,
0: Sam Hall, it was fun meeting and mingling with you today. It was a great conversation. Either you stick your head here in Jeff D'Alessio's office one of these days, or we will come up there with the show if you line that up too.
5: That's right.
13: You know what? I have plenty of space in my office.
0: Let's go.
5: There you go.
0: Sam Hall.
13: I have to get down there.
5: Thanks, Mayor.
13: Thank you.
0: Appreciate it.
13: Thank you.
0: Sam Hall from Rantoul checking in. Good stuff. It's a kind of a Rantoul version of News Gazette Radio today. Yeah. Anybody else we can line up?
5: I don't know where Jody Harmon's from, actually.
0: Maybe let's pretend she's a former Eagle.
5: Okay.
0: See if she cooperates. Anyway, great stuff from Sam Hall. 441 News Gazette Radio, powered by GTPS. Time for a break.
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0: 444 News Gazette Radio. Jim Ross with Jeff D'Alessio, Ed Bond. There's an Amtrak accident in Arcola this afternoon. The Saluki hitting a part of a semi, which was too close to the tracks. No injuries. But we bring in our Ed Bond, who is our train expert. He's a annual traveler on the Amtrak. You've been in an accident, I understand. Tell us what those passengers are probably going through.
24: Well, we were on the California Zephyr and going through Colorado. And I don't know, we sideswiped a car. I don't think there are any injuries, but we weren't going very fast. And but we sat there for several hours while the police came and, you know, figured everything out. And then we started going again. But it's just, you just sit there and wait while they figure it out. And fortunately, there were, you know, no injuries or anything. But you don't want to have collisions between trains and other vehicles.
0: Sound advice, Ed. That's great. Our Luke Taylor will have something, the latest on that, at our website in tomorrow's paper. All right, 4:45. Next guest is timely in that Oktoberfest is coming back. That is Jeff D'Alessio's favorite event, I've been told. Coming back October 23rd in downtown Champaign. Happy to have Jody Harmon from Developmental Services Center, a longtime friend of the News Gazette, to join us to share the happy details. Hi, Jody.
25: Hi, good afternoon.
5: Hey, Jody, this is Jeff. It really is my favorite event, and I think it's the only event I've actually ever been to. because it used to be in our back deck. We just walked outside 15 Main, and there you were. Jim and I went out there 1 year. So give us the scoop. When is it? How long has it been gone? And tell us more.
25: Yeah, so we've been gone for just 2 years.
5: Okay.
25: 2023 was the year we decided afterwards to kind of put a pause on it and rethink it. So we're excited to bring back CU Oktoberfest this year. You know, it has been a beloved event that many people have missed. We have brought it back this year. It's got a fresh approach. You know, it's always been a fundraiser for DSC. And, you know, we're kind of putting that front and center this year. So it's going to be held on October 23rd. That's a Friday evening from 5 to 10 p.m., and it is going to be inside the historic Orpheum.
5: Oh.
25: So same area that we were in before.
5: Yeah.
25: It's still going to be a great, fun evening with German food, local beverages, you know, local Oktoberfest beers from some of our local brewers, as well as, you know, your authentic German brews as well. One of our favorite bands is coming back, the Music Meisters, again this year. And we're going to do this all in support of the work we do here at DSC.
5: So how big of a production is it to put on?
25: Well, it's going to be a little less than what it used to be. You know, we used to have tents and everything outside and all this stuff. So still a big production. You know, we can have about 450 people inside the Orpheum.
5: Okay.
25: So we're looking to just have a really great night in support of DSC.
5: Still beer, still pretzels?
25: Oh, yes. Okay. Oh, yes. Yes. The ticket this year will include your German buffet. You will have food. There will be different options this year, but yes, we will definitely have pretzels.
5: Okay.
25: Definitely brats. Yes.
5: Okay, sold. Tell us a little bit about DSC for those who aren't familiar with it, kind of what you do and the mission.
25: Right. So DSC has been in the local community for over 50 years. We provide services and support to children and adults with intellectual and developmental disabilities and their families. That is throughout Champaign County. For our children's services, you know, it's early intervention services, infant through, birth through three, early intervention services, including like developmental screenings, all the different kinds of therapies that you might need for a child that maybe isn't meeting their milestones. And then as an adult, we provide a wide array of services for our adults. Anything from residential living options to supporting individuals that are living in the community independently, employment services, help them get jobs in the community. We do have day programming at three sites throughout Champaign and Urbana. We provide respite services as well. So we really do provide that wraparound service for the adults in the community.
0: Well, it was great catching up with Jody Harmon. Thanks again for joining News Gazette Radio. How excited is Jeff about the return of Oktoberfest? He's already ironed his lederhosen.
5: Yeah, I don't have to wear one of those things, do I, to get in? Is it?
25: No, you don't, but it is encouraged.
5: Okay.
0: I think you get a beer discount if you show up in those, Jeff. So it'll be there.
5: Find mine.
0: Jody, thanks a bunch. All right, we'll see you soon.
25: Thank you very much. Appreciate you guys.
5: See ya.
0: Jody Harmon, big time community difference maker.
5: Yep.
0: Joining us. Oktoberfest coming back October 23rd.
5: I didn't realize that it's going to be inside. That'll be different. I remember the one that we went to, it was really wet and it was really cold.
0: Beer still tasted good.
5: Yeah, but it's going
0: to
5: taste
0: beautiful. Time to celebrate for a good cause, too.
5: Yep.
0: All right, 450 News Gazette Radio, powered by GTPS, our last break.
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0: Told you Caleb Griffin was a multi-sport star at Danville, all area in soccer, football, baseball, and basketball.
5: Wow.
0: That's why they converted him to wide receiver for a little bit.
5: Huh.
0: Got after it. Great family, too, that followed him along every step of the way. Hey, we've been playing these iconic radio calls, and each one involves Barnhart. So we said, hey, let's give Brian a little pub here. He's on his way back from Chicago where he spent the day at Football Media Day. Brian, biggest takeaway?
26: Well, I think the speech by Tony Petitti, which everybody was listening to pretty close, the Big Ten commissioner, because as you guys know, the SEC commissioner has been talking quite a bit. And I think the biggest thing is it seems like we're headed for more playoff teams. I mean, maybe up to 24.
0: Mm-hmm.
26: I mean, that was pretty freely thrown around, that number. And I don't know if that's, you know, how quickly that's going to happen. But that was the biggest takeaway for me, that it's not even like, well, we might think about it. It's like, yeah, I think it's coming.
5: The SEC, this is Jeff Bryan, the SEC is not for that, for the most part. Did Coach Bielema take any shots at the other league today? He says, knowing
26: well,
5: the answer.
26: Yeah, he's been known to tweak the SEC a little bit, as you know. He mentioned something about, yeah, they're still living in 2005 or something like that. I think the fact that, you know, the Big Ten's feeling pretty good about itself because they won three straight national titles. So, I don't know. Yeah, he's, if you've watched social media, and I know you guys have, you know, he's not afraid to, rub it in a little bit on the SEC, whenever that comes up. So yeah, he took a couple of veiled shots at them, I think. That'll probably get some attention, I'm sure.
5: Does he draw a crowd up there? I know there's a lot of national guys there and for all 3 days. Is he one of the star attractions?
26: I think so. Part of it is he's first. I mean, he goes right after the commissioner. So, you know, there's a lot of people there anyway, and a lot of people want to hear him talk about what he's feeling when it comes to Illinois football and where the program stands. And, of course, he's very well respected by people in the Big Ten because of his success at Wisconsin already. So, you know, he commands a room. You know, he's very good on his feet on the podium. Good give and take. You know, they only give him 15 minutes. He could go an hour easy and still be pretty entertaining.
5: Curious, one last one for me. Does the play-by-play voice have to wear a Busey sponsorship patch in the press box?
26: You know, it's funny. I asked that same question to Martin O'Donnell. Of course, did the game with me all those years, all those games. And he's now, of course, vice president over there at Busey. But yeah, we were laughing about that. He goes, oh, you might. I don't know. sew some in there. But, they've already been a big sponsor anyway for a lot of years, and they've been the Busey Illini Sports Network. But this is certainly a big expansion of that.
0: All right, Brian, appreciate you taking a few minutes on your way back from Chicago. That first clip we played yesterday was you and O'Donnell going nuts after the upset of Wisconsin back in 2019. All was good hearing that. Can't hear it enough. So,
26: yeah, that was one of the biggest shockers, you know, in college football when you think about it, because we were like a 30 or 40 point underdog, I think, in that game. That was a stunner.
0: All right, Penny, for your thoughts tomorrow morning. So get back here safe and sound, Brian.
5: Thanks, Brian.
26: Sounds good. Yep.
0: See you.
26: We'll talk to you then. Yep.
0: Brian Barnhart, voice of the Illini, host of Penny for Your Thoughts, on his way back from Chicago, where Big Ten media today, the first of three. That's how big the Big Ten is. It used to be just a one-day shindig. Now they spread it over three. Plenty of content coming from our crew up there as well. Happy birthday today, 18th birthday to one of your favorites, Junior, Quentin Coleman.
5: Oh, yeah. Had his coach on a couple months ago.
0: The Principia coach. High on him. Basically called him Keaton Wagler part two.
5: Sure did.
0: Love that confidence. Happy 24th to Ben Humrickhouse.
5: Had his wife on. Right?
0: Didn't have Ben on yet, have we?
5: No, we had Bobby McKenzie on, though, talking about the wedding and how he proposed. Remember, it's that great story about being in a restaurant and leaving rose petals?
0: That's right.
5: Yeah, that was a good one.
0: He's trying to make it. Played summer league with the Nets, I do believe. And then happy 75th to Jeff Dawson. See if you remember him. He was a big-timer in state. He was Illinois High School Basketball Hall of Famer. Went to Duke to start off with. Came back to Illinois. In the pre-portal years.
5: Okay.
0: Was an All-Big Ten. 1974, that was kind of that quiet time of Illinois basketball.
5: Jim Dawson's one of my go-tos during the season has his jersey in the rafter, but I don't know if I know Jeff Dawson.
0: Okay. That's Mike Pearson, Illini Legends, Listen Lore. Check that out. Football, more football news today real quick. Football season tickets sold out again. How about that?
5: Yeah, and that's interesting. So they set some aside for students still, right?
0: Right. There's other individual games you can go scoop them up, but that's probably a good sign.
5: Yeah, that's
0: lead into a
5: encouraging
0: another season that they're expecting big things. All right. Well, thank you to our guest today. Always fun catching up with Caleb Griffin from Danville, Caitlin and JoJo Graham checking in from the county fair, Sam Hall coming up big from Rantoul. Jody Harmon talking about the return of Oktoberfest. All right, pick up tomorrow's print edition, if you would. Farm Family of the Week. There's one reason to do it. Plenty of other reasons, too. We'd love to give you a try. 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
8: He died doing the work he was born to do. I'm Lisa Lacera, Fox News. Those words from President Trump as he honored late Senator Lindsey Graham.
9: President Trump delivered a tribute to Senator Lindsey Graham at the National Cathedral in Washington, D.C.
10: It was a force of nature. And I will miss him greatly.
9: He said for 30 years, nothing of significance happened in the Capitol or even the world without Graham knowing about it, nor a piece of legislation passing without Graham having a say in it.
10: It's a testament to his towering impact that among those mourning him here today are leaders, presidents, prime ministers from all over the globe.
9: The president said while Graham's life was cut short, he lived it to the fullest and died doing the work he was born to do, going out at the top of his game.
8: Fox's Jessica Rosenthal, one of those in attendance at Senator Graham's funeral. Ukraine's President Volodymyr Zelensky tonight. He's expected to be at the Capitol as the Senate holds a test vote on further sanctions against Russia over the Ukraine war. The legislation was backed by the late Senator Graham. This morning, the president met with Zelensky, who told reporters he and President Trump talked about restarting the peace process with Russia. He also met with Israeli Prime Minister Benjamin Netanyahu as the U.S. has paused strikes on Iran. The White House called that meeting productive. Life in prison without parole for a Georgia teenager convicted of killing two teachers and two students at Appalachee High School in 2024. Colt Gray had pled guilty to 55 counts, including murder in the shooting at the school at 45 miles northeast of Atlanta.
11: The slain will not return to life. The injured will not forget their wounds. And a 16-year-old 16-year-old boy will live and die in prison.
8: Barrow County Superior Court Judge Nicholas Prim, another teacher, and eight more students were wounded, seven of them by gunfire. Murder carries a mandatory life sentence in Georgia. America's listening to Fox News.
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17: 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They have been helping American heroes ever since. Heroes like U.S. Army Sergeant William Bernard McKenna, exposed to burn pits. McKenna later died from T-cell lymphoma.

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1: Eliminating jobs in the era of AI.
2: Visa is cutting 2,600 jobs. The Wall Street Journal says the company is looking to streamline operations and boost efficiency with artificial intelligence. The credit card and payments giant says the cuts will be mostly in technology and product teams and will impact about 7% of the workforce. A memo viewed by the Wall Street Journal from Chief Executive Ryan McInerney says technology trends are changing how money moves around the world, and to capture the opportunities, Visa must continue evolving how it works. Intuit, Cisco, and Facebook's parent Meta have all announced cuts in recent months, citing artificial intelligence. Ginny Cosolda, Fox News.
1: Americans' confidence in the economy fell this month as gas prices went up and the U.S. and Iran stepped up fighting. The Conference Board says its consumer confidence index fell to 90.8 in July from 92.2 in June. I'm Lisa Lucera. This is Fox News.
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4: We'll continue with a mostly sunny sky for the rest of this afternoon. Temperatures much better for this time of the year. Look for daytime highs in the mid-80s with breezy north winds. A mostly clear sky overnight tonight. Very pleasant. Lows drop down to 63. Sunny mid-80s on Wednesday. A clear sky down to 63 Wednesday night. Continued sunny mid-80s on Thursday. Partly sunny, scattered storms 83 on Friday. I'm meteorologist J.C. Foltz.

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2: Hi, sis.
1: Hi, good to see you.
2: Nice to see you.
1: Oh, I can't believe it's our last show already in July.
2: Oh, don't say it. I know, I'm not ready to give up on summer.
1: No, ready to give up on the heat a little bit, maybe. Not 110 degree in the heat.
2: Maybe. I don't mind the heat.
1: Well, we have a great show planned for us tonight. We really love whenever our local providers come and kind of give us a glimpse into their world and, you know, a little bit of background. So we have a new guest in the studio with us. We have Dr. Jeff Alexander from the Foot and Ankle Clinic here in Decatur. Welcome, Dr. Alexander.
3: Thank you so much for having me, Lauren.
1: We're so pleased you were able to join us, and you are fairly new to the area.
3: Yes. I've just moved within the last month, so.
1: Well, welcome.
3: Thank you. Still getting my feet wet. But so far, I will be honest, I'm falling in love with the Decatur area.
2: Oh, good. Tell me, is it the lake?
3: So I haven't been in the lake. I've been around the lake.
2: Yes.
3: But the people are just so gosh darn nice, and everybody's been warm and accommodating. Even the hospital staff has been great, so I'm really excited.
2: Good.
1: And so you are an advanced surgeon and partner in the local foot and ankle clinic. You were based in Chicago. Why don't you give us a little bit of your background as to where you practiced in Chicago and kind of your history?
3: Yes. So I come here from Chicago. I practiced in the Chicago area for the last 20 years. I was at Rush University Medical Center in Chicago. And while I was there, I ran the foot and ankle surgical residency program. I helped establish a limb salvage program. Mm. So I'm excited to sort of bring those skills to Decatur and sort of help people along here. I was involved in some of the bigger practices in Chicago, one of which is one that's growing and sort of across the Midwest. And I'm happy to sort of get back to

0: sort of more of a family type clinic.
1: We love that. And how many providers are in the Foot and Ankle Clinic right now?
0: So at Foot and Ankle Center of Illinois, which is the practice that we are part of, there's three clinicians. There's myself, there's Dr. John Siegel, and Dr. Grant Gonzalez.
2: That's awesome.
1: Absolutely. And so it's nice to have a team with you whenever you're practicing in that environment, kind of welcoming you to the area and making sure you feel at home.
0: Yeah, it's really good practicing with two other really skilled clinicians. It's great because we can bounce ideas back and forth when we have difficult patients. We like to discuss them and come up with a good plan for conservative care, for surgical care, and just overall provide the best care we can for our patients.
1: Mm-hmm. And you have a setting over in Springfield. You have an office over in Springfield, and then you also have a clinic location here on the HSHS St. Mary's campus as well.
0: That's correct. So my primary office is going to be here in Decatur. So I see patients here in Decatur Tuesdays through Fridays. Nice. And I usually am in the operating room on Mondays. But in addition to that Springfield office, we have a full-time office here in Decatur in the HSHS campus.
1: Music to our ears. We love when providers feel at home here in Decatur and they really embrace our community. There is no shortage of patients, I'm sure, that are wanting to get in, and especially in the summer months, trying to get some of their pains that they were experiencing, you know, the spring and winter taken care of.
0: Yeah, so it's been pretty busy even just in the first few weeks of practice, which is nice.
2: So we can expect the next time you come back, you'll be saying, well, I'm operating 2.5 days now, and I'm seeing patients 1.5 days to generate that. It seems to happen really quickly.
0: We'll see, and then you'll probably notice that my hair is getting grayer. You know.
2: Well, that happens too to all of us,
0: I'll have
2: right?
0: bags under my eyes, too.
2: What interested you in foot and ankle?
0: So I always knew I wanted to be a doctor, right? So even from the, you know, the very young age, medicine was where I knew I wanted to work. What really drew me to podiatry and foot and ankle is it is one of the few specialties where we specialize regionally rather than systemically, and allows me to be all different kinds of doctors at once.
2: That's true.
0: So I see a fair amount of diabetic patients, so I get to be somewhat of an endocrinologist. I see patients with a lot of skin issues, so I get to be somewhat of a dermatologist. We take and read our own x-rays. We've got digital x-ray, MRI, and CT in the office. So I get to read all of my own imaging be somewhat of a radiologist. And then I do a fair amount of surgery, so I'm a surgeon. So it's really everything all rolled up into one, which is sort of a unique specialty.
2: Comprehensive in that anything that affects that joint, that foot, that appendage, you can take care of.
0: Correct. So if it's pretty much
2: anything.
0: Yeah, anything below the knee is going to be fair game for someone like me.
1: I love that. Again, there's so many different ways that providers can help. And this, you know, sometimes people think of specialists, especially this day and age, really focusing on just that one area of the body. So the fact that you get to kind of have a multifaceted role is wonderful.
0: Yeah, it makes every day interesting. It makes every patient a new challenge. And it actually provides quite a bit of, you know, enjoyment in what I do.
2: It's nice that you have the imaging so available for your patients. That's huge, not to have to wait, you know, a month for an MRI or you know, get held up in that kind of a scenario. So that's great.
0: Right. So very frequently so almost always we'll get imaging like x-ray right away. So that's in the office. Patient comes in, you need an x-ray, and it's done within minutes. And the same thing happens with CT sometimes. And then MRIs we have available as well. So, and what's unique about our MRI is unlike the ones at the hospital, it's an extremity unit, which means you're just putting your foot and your ankle inside. So if patients have claustrophobia, they have issues breathing or even just being on your back, this is really a benefit. Right. Because I mean, you can sit and read a book and have your MRI. It's really quite comfortable.
2: And a lot of people really react strongly to that. They're just like, I can't do that. I can't, you know, I can't go in that. I can't, whatever. So that's really a huge thing to have it just specific to that joint where you're not in a machine where you feel claustrophobic. So that's good.
0: Yeah, I know firsthand what
2: you
0: it's do, like.
2: Are to, you claustrophobic?
0: So I didn't realize I was, but I did have to have an MRI, and they broke it up into segments where it was this one's 2 minutes, this one's 4 minutes, and this one's 5 minutes. So I remember there was one segment where it was 7 minutes, and afterwards they came back and said, "We have to repeat that one because you were breathing." And I said, "Well, it's seven minutes. Yeah. I can't hold my breath for that long." Yeah.
2: So we frown upon that.
0: Yeah. Right. Yeah. So I was turning blue. But if you have to get an MRI at one of our facilities, you're going to be able to do it without holding your breath. I promise.
2: That's amazing.
1: And you being able to treat patients of all ages, I'm sure that helps as well. If you have any younger ones or even some older ones with mobility issues.
0: Yes. So it's quite a bit easier to get just your foot in the MRI than it is to get your whole body in, especially if you've got mobility issues.
1: So is there a specific specialty that you, I know you have a lot of different issues that you treat, but is there any specialties that you focus on?
0: So I see patients of all ages. I see kids, I see adults, I see seniors. And I like to focus my practice on a few different things. I tend to specialize in sort of more advanced reconstructive surgeries. And then I'll do your traditional podiatric surgeries like your bunionectomies, you know, treat hammer toes. Mm-hmm. I do quite a bit of diabetic limb salvage, which means that I treat diabetic foot ulcers. Mm-hmm. I work and focus on amputation prevention. God forbid someone does progress to the point where they need an amputation. I do 30 different amputation levels. So when we talk about limb salvage, it's not just, you know, avoiding amputation. It's number one, doing an amputation where you're removing the least amount of foot or ankle that you can, and putting the patient at a functional level so that they don't break down again.
1: Mm-hmm. Wow. That is impressive. All the wound care that goes into podiatry is always amazing to me.
0: And it's even getting more and more complicated and more advanced. We offer advanced therapies, things like cellular therapy and specialized grafts that are made in a lab. So, you know, what we can do today is head and shoulders above what we could do when I was first in practice.
1: Wonderful to see all these advances right here in our community.
2: We're glad you chose Decatur.
0: I'm glad to be here. Thank you.
1: And so, again, kind of like we have talked about, you went over some of your specialties. Is there a referral that is needed for your new patients?
0: So for most patients, a referral is not necessary. Mm-hmm. And we accept at our clinic most insurances. So if you, unless you have an HMO, then your insurance company is going to mandate a referral. And if that's the case, then we can help you sort of get that from your primary doctor. But for the most part, if you have any foot and ankle problems, conditions, concerns, you should just, you know, make an appointment, come and see us. And for the most part, we can see you without any sort of referral.
1: A provider that doesn't have a lot of roadblocks. That's wonderful to hear in this day and age, especially, you know, whenever patients are at the point where they're needing help. You know, sometimes people suffer for years because they're just not sure of what exactly can be done. They think this is just how I need to walk. This is, I've tried different shoes. I've tried, you know, again, like you mentioned, diabetic patients that are just going through pain and ulcers and, you know, unfortunately their journey. And so you have to kind of help them, and you're going to be able to give them some, hopefully some answers.
0: Yeah. There's very few things that frustrate me more than hearing about a clinician that told a patient, "I can't help you. Mm-hmm. There's nothing we can do. You have no hope." Mm-hmm. When I hear those words, number one, it upsets me. Number two, it sort of lights my eyes up that this is a challenge, right? I don't take no for an answer, and I don't like to lose. So I will do everything I can to help, especially these patients.
1: So what would you say are some of the most common foot problems that you do see?
0: Without a doubt, the most common foot problem that patients come into our clinic is heel pain. So heel, in the, by and large, the majority of heel pain is caused by a condition called plantar fasciitis. Mm-hmm. So I'm sure everyone's heard of plantar fasciitis, but that's probably the biggest. You have it.
2: I've had it, yes. It's excruciatingly painful, hard to get over. Don't know why you got it. You know, all those things.
0: Exactly.
2: Yes.
0: So, yeah, plantar fasciitis is probably the most common condition that we treat.
1: And so whenever you, if you're a patient that's experiencing heel pain and you've tried, again, different shoes, you've tried, you know, all the different things you can possibly think of, and they walk into your office, what would your advice be so that they can help with their condition?
0: Okay, so the first thing we need to do, so say if you're a patient and you're experiencing heel pain, you come in to see me the first time, the first thing we need to do is get the appropriate diagnosis. Mm-hmm. So we'll take a nice, careful history. We'll find out when you're getting pain. We'll find out the severity and the location of the pain. We'll take x-rays to make sure we're not missing something. If there's advanced imaging that's needed, we'll do that as well. And then for the most part, we try everything that is not surgery before things that are. Mm-hmm. And the good news about heel pain, especially plantar fasciitis, is I can treat probably 90% of it without any sort of surgery, wow. which patients that's tend great. To like. Yeah. Mm-hmm. There are times when we have to go to the operating room when nothing else works. But for the most part, we're going to start with some modality to reduce pain and inflammation. That's usually an anti-inflammatory of some sort. There's specific stretches we can do to help alleviate some of the symptoms associated with it and prevent those from coming back. And then we institute quite a bit of other therapies, things like custom foot orthotics. So orthotics are shoe inserts mm-hmm. that help not only support the arch, but they help control the biomechanics of the foot. They allow good motion. They prevent bad motion. And those custom orthotics are one of the mainstays of treating plantar fasciitis.
1: And can they get referred or fitted in your office?
0: Yes, absolutely. So typically what we'll do is we'll take impressions because these are devices that are made custom for the patient. Mm-hmm. So we take an impression of the patient's foot and we have a lab make the orthotics to our specifications. So it's just like eyeglasses, right? When you get glasses, you can be nearsighted, you can be farsighted. So I will make a specific prescription for the individual patient, and then the lab will make it to our specifications.
1: Because you don't have just one cookie cutter approach for your patients. I love that.
0: That's correct. That's correct. And there's times when a cookie cutter approach is okay, mm-hmm. right? Sometimes there's patients that come in and they don't have insurance that will cover an orthotic. And if that's the case, I always say that over-the-counter orthotics are for over-the-counter feet. And those sort of feet do exist. So someone comes in and I say, you know what, you're probably going to do well with the over-the-counter orthotic. And if that's the case, that's what we'll use.
2: It seems like plantar fasciitis, one of the characteristics that's common is that people tend to think they can get over it without treatment, or they let it go on a little too long maybe, and then they're limping into the office when you see them. And it seems difficult to treat. Sometimes that can go a long time. Do you find that? Or
0: I do. Yeah. And you hit the nail right on the head. And that's exactly what people have, is the sort of mentality that this will go away on its own. And there's times when it does. It's not very frequent,
2: yeah.
0: but there's times when it does. And that's really the mentality that, you know, most of us have mm-hmm. for everything.
2: True,
0: I know as
2: true.
0: I get older, it's not uncommon for me to wake up and feel pain doing the very athletic move I call standing up. And so typically that type of pain will go away. But heel pain, especially if it's from plantar fasciitis, does not typically resolve on its own without any sort of intervention. So that's one thing, is people do delay treatment. And unfortunately, the longer you delay the treatment, things can become even more difficult. Mm-hmm. So plantar fasciitis, which is inflammatory, can progress to something called plantar fasciosis, mm-hmm. which is non-inflammatory. And then we have quite a few of our modalities that we can't use. An anti-inflammatory is not going to help if it's not an inflammatory issue. Mm-hmm. A cortisone injection is not going to help if it's not an inflammatory issue. So we have to, that's when I have to get creative.
1: Almost like a detective.
0: Yes.
1: You know, you have to try to solve the mystery as to all of the symptoms that your patients bring you and how you can help them feel better.
0: Right.
1: Whenever they walked in.
0: I should have a badge.
1: I love that. We're going to take our first break. We'll be right back with more Pharmacy Facts with Friends with Dr. Jeff Alexander in just a few minutes.
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1: Welcome back to Pharmacy Facts with Friends. You're here with Lauren Young and Rita Coley, and we've had a great time getting to know Dr. Jeff Alexander. We really have gotten to kind of peek behind the curtain at your practice. I really appreciate you being so candid and really wanting to show that patients can come in with their multitude of problems and you can help find a solution.
0: Yeah. So one of the things I mentioned is I love that every patient is a new challenge and every patient is different. And I love hearing everybody's story and finding out what it is that they do and figuring out why they're in pain. And it really sort of gives me great pleasure to help people and sort of get them back to functioning the way they want to.
1: Sometimes being in healthcare, you don't get to see people at feeling their best. And so you being able to help them feel better or solve a problem or pain that maybe has, you know, plagued them for a long time has to be really gratifying.
0: That absolutely. And one of the things that's best about my chosen sort of specialty is I get a lot of quick gratification where patients will come in and they're in terrible pain and frequently they leave and they're no longer in pain. So it's, I mean, there's times when it takes longer than that, but there's quite a few times when someone comes in pain and they leave and they're pain free. And you can really see a change in someone when they come in and they're in pain and they're suffering, and the smile that they have when they're no longer is all the reward that I could ever ask for.
1: So if someone comes into the foot and ankle center and they have maybe tried some of the different therapies, they've gotten their diagnosis from you, and now you have to have that difficult conversation of alternative options or, you know, alternative treatments. What's the next step for those patients?
0: So that's a great question. So there's a number of different things that fall into the category of sort of like the next step, mm-hmm. right? So if someone has already stretched and they've already used anti-inflammatory medication and orthotics and it's just not working, sometimes we'll use a more sort of aggressive way at reducing that inflammation. That can be a cortisone injection, right? So that could be injection of some sort of stem cell material, right? For a while, we were injecting amniotic fluid. Mm-hmm. And, you know, when insurance covers that, it's great. And now the next sort of wave of modalities are something called peptides, mm-hmm. right? So these are things that we inject that are what we call immunologically privileged. What that means is mm-hmm. the way cells talk to each other is they have these signaling proteins, right? Things called cytokines. I don't want to get too technical, mm-hmm. but we can inject something into the tissue that can sort of upregulate the anti-inflammatory cytokines and downregulate the pro-inflammatory cytokines, where we can have cells talk to each other and they can say, hey, let's stop being inflamed, and tell the other cells, hey, let's not get inflamed. And that can work. So that's one sort of way that we do this, is by using injectable materials, either cortisone or something more advanced. Mm-hmm. Another modality that I think I started to allude to is something called shockwave therapy. So when we have that difficult situation where the inflammatory fasciitis becomes the non-inflammatory fasciosis, we need to do something to sort of wake up the inflammatory response. Mm-hmm. So the body doesn't see plantar fasciosis as something it needs to treat. So it doesn't recruit its own healing elements, doesn't, you know, wake up the anti-inflammatory cytokines, mm-hmm. so to speak. So we can use shockwave therapy, which is a way to sort of make a tiny injury in the same area, and it sort of wakes up the inflammatory response and tells the body, hey, this is something that we need to address, and it sort of turns back on the inflammatory response. And people think inflammation is always bad, mm-hmm. but inflammation is a necessary part of the healing process. So for acute injuries, I won't use an anti-inflammatory medication, but most of the time these plantar fasciitis patients are, you know, chronic. So we'll use anti-inflammatories. I think it's a fine idea. So something like shockwave. And then we are fortunate to have a special modality at our clinic where we use a special laser, which not only reduces pain, but it helps reduce inflammation as well. So all of these modalities are sort of at our disposal. It's just a matter of matching the correct patient with the correct modality, the thing that will help them the most. I have to not only match what I think will help them, I have to match what insurance will pay for. Mm-hmm. I'll have to match what fits their lifestyle. So it's, again, it's not a one size fits all, right? Mm-hmm. It's, I can never, you know, put a square peg in a round hole. I got to make sure that I figure out what's correct for the patient. And that's typically what we'll do. And doing that has given us a lot of success.
1: Mm-hmm. You're also kind of like a chef. You're putting all the different ingredients together and then finding out what is going to be the best for your patients.
0: Exactly. Yeah. So now I get to wear a badge and a chef hat.
1: A white coat, all the things.
2: Well, it's the benefit of having that advanced training mm-hmm. here in Decatur. You have the experience of doing it and you're able to use that on people in this area as opposed to them having to travel a long distance to get that high tech, high touch, very experienced level of care, which is amazing. It's such a gift for us.
0: Yeah. So what I'm happy about is we have all of these sort of advanced modalities that will help diagnostically and help therapeutically. And quite frankly, all of our doctors have quite a bit of experience, and you can put, the most high tech piece of equipment in someone's hand and it won't do a darn mm-hmm. bit of good if they're not the right person. So mm-hmm. we have clinicians that have the correct training and correct experience to know what helps and what works and match the correct treatment with the correct patient.
1: And I know patients can be a little nervous about any surgery involving their feet because they don't like to walk on their hands. And so they right. sometimes get a little nervous, how is this going to change my walk? Especially if they're older, they might have some hip issues because they might have been trying to get off of whichever foot it is that's been causing them pain for a long time. So they might have changed their gait, so some patients do get a little nervous, but are there any minimally invasive surgical options?
0: Yes. So that's an excellent question. So if someone does progress towards having to go to the operating room for this, actually our treatment for plantar fasciitis surgically has changed over the last 5 years. So first of all, let's talk a little bit about what plantar fasciitis is. Mm-hmm. So your plantar fascia is a broad, almost ligamentous band of tissue that goes from your heel to the ball of your foot. So it supports your arch much like the string of a bow, like a bow and arrow. And when you step down, your arch wants to flatten. The fascia tries to prevent it from flattening. So it's a tug of war. And in most cases, patients that are seeing me, the fascia is losing that tug of war. Mm-hmm. So what we used to do is we used to address this by endoscopically cutting the plantar fascia. So it makes sense that if it's a tight structure and it's overly inflamed from being too tight, let's just cut it and then be done with it. Now, because we use what's called evidence-based medicine, we look at all different things mm-hmm. and we look and see what works and what doesn't historically over time. Now we do a similar type of endoscopic intervention, but instead of doing it in the heel where the plantar fascia is, we lengthen the muscle in the calf.
1: Oh, wow.
0: So, and it seems sort of counterintuitive, right? So I see the puzzled look on your face. What causes plantar fasciitis is, for the most part, a tight posterior muscle group, tight calf muscle, and tight Achilles. So it makes sense if your heel bone is, has an Achilles tendon inserted on the top and the plantar fascia inserted on the bottom. If the Achilles tendon is pulling hard on that heel bone, it's going to tighten up the plantar fascia. So mm-hmm. that tight plantar fascia is not because the plantar fascia is tight. It's because the posterior muscle group is tight. Mm-hmm. So if we lengthen that posterior muscle, the gastrocnemius, then we can treat all of this. So I'll frequently use a combination of procedures to treat this. Sometimes I'll just hedge my bet. But if I'm going to do that, I can do three procedures with two tiny incisions that are about the width of my pinky. So
1: not very scary.
0: No, not at all.
1: Some people think, it might be more the length of the bottom of your foot, but because you're going in the calf instead of, the heel of the foot, that's much better for them. Yeah.
0: Yes, without it. And we have a very few, wound healing complications with such a small incision. And people tend to do very well based on where those incisions are placed in the old days, it was not uncommon to have a big incision on the bottom of your foot, mm-hmm. and they would remove the entire plantar fascia. So surgery has come along. Yeah, that's not fun. Surgery has come a long way since those days. And the good news is we're always improving. We're always working on new techniques, trying new technology to try to, you know, have patients heal faster and better. And we're not going to ever be tired of, you know, trying to improve.
1: I love how passionate you are about this, Dr. Alexander. I really think your patients will be able to see that as soon as they see you in the room and meet with you.
0: Thank you.
1: We love that. And so if you have any questions, you missed part of our interview, we are going to post this on nowdecatur.com. We are definitely going to have you back so we can pick your brain a little bit more about all of the additional reasons why people come into your practice, not just for heel pain, but, we currently have a pharmacist that has a sebaceous gland cyst on his heel. And so he was very intrigued about getting all kinds of answers from you whenever you mentioned heel pain. So
0: Well, I'm happy to see him if he's, I'm sure he's going to wait and hope it gets better on its own. But then if that doesn't work, I'm happy to see him.
2: I think he's given up on that. Oh, has he? Okay.
1: Yeah, it's hard to be the pharmacist without having some kind of pain whenever you're standing all day. So, you know, whenever you hear that there is a new practitioner that is really excited about helping people with pain in their feet, that really does perk up those pharmacists' ears. But if you have any questions, we're happy to connect you with our friends at the Foot and Ankle Center of Illinois. And again, you are going to be practicing in Decatur Tuesday through Friday at your office.
0: That's correct. Yeah, I'm in Decatur full time.
1: We love that.
0: So, and if you need surgery, I'm going to do your surgery in Decatur. I'm not going to ask you to drive to another, 45 minutes away to Springfield. Your surgery will be done here in town.
1: And there's some nice new operating suites at HSHS that we've been able to kind of peek behind the curtain and see.
0: Yeah, so. They're beautiful.
2: Good.
1: That's what we hear. Well, thank you so much for your time, Dr. Alexander. We really appreciate it. And we will be seeing you soon.
0: Thank you so much for having me.
1: Absolutely. We'll be right back with more Pharmacy Facts with Friends with our friends from Richland Community College in just a few minutes.
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1: Welcome to Pharmacy Facts with Friends. You're here with Lauren Young and Rita Coley, and it is the fourth Tuesday of the month, so we get to talk to our friends from Richland Community College, and we have Crystal Tuttle in the studio with us first. Crystal, why don't you remind our listeners of your title at Richland?
23: Hi, everyone. My name's Crystal Temple. I am the Director of Adult Education at Richland Community College. We help students obtain their GEDs, as well as help students who are learning English as their second, third, fourth, fifth language.
2: I love that.
1: And how long have you been working at Richland?
23: So for this round, I've been at Richland for about 3 years. Prior to that, I was a GED and ESL instructor, as well as the transition coordinator for about 3-4 years. So 7 years total.
1: And Richland has changed a lot. The campus just continues to grow. There's more resources that I think people are continuing to find out, whether they are an alum, whether they're a current student, whether they have someone in their family that is a potential student for Richland. So it's always impressive to see what exactly is going on at Richland.
23: Yes, Richland has made great strides to include every aspect of our community, from non-traditional students to those that are already in the workforce that want to learn new skills or transition into new careers. It really is a great place to be.
1: And we are in, you know, roughly 3 weeks till the kickoff of Richland's semester, you know, August 17th. Is that the...
23: Yeah, so most classes are going to start the week of August 17th. So our student success team has been very busy. Everyone's getting their schedules. And then in adult ed, we are working on getting our students back in with orientations, making sure that we can accommodate all of the people in the community who are looking to take classes, and it's a busy time for us.
1: Mm-hmm. And so I know Richland has not really a traditional student, but what does a more common adult ed student look like at Richland?
23: Oh, that's a great question. Our adult ed students vary, of course, just like in any program. So we have students who are teens, 16, 17, 18, who high school didn't work out for them. Maybe they had an illness, families moved around. We have students who say, like, you know, I was bullied, I just needed a mm-hmm. fresh start. So we love to be that fresh start for them. We also have a lot of students who are working part-time, full-time in a career that they're not happy with. And one of the barriers to moving up or moving out is getting their high school diploma or improving their skills. So we have a lot of students that are working on top of coming to class and studying. And then we see a lot of parents right now, a lot of parents want to make sure that they're able to help their kids with homework, that they can be the example. So our student age range is 16 to, I think we have students in their 70s right now.
2: Wow. Oh my gosh.
1: That is wonderful that lifelong learning happens at Richland.
23: Yes. Yes. And we love to be the great place for them to come.
1: I love that. And so the adult ed classes will start similarly to the traditional fall semester.
23: Yes, most of our classes will follow the semester. So our first session will start in August, the week of August 17th. Then we do kind of a second chance. If you didn't get in August, we'll do some orientations in October so students can have an opportunity. We recognize this is a busy time, especially since most of our student base are parents or caregivers. So they're also looking at registering their kids for school, getting their kids ready for school, sports, activities. It's a busy time. So that October orientation gives a lot of students that opportunity to hit the ground running towards their goals, even if they miss that official start of school.
2: That's great.
1: And, you know, sometimes
2: that's something you found out trial by error, right? Yes. That's really good, though. It's great.
1: And sometimes August can come around very fast.
23: Yes.
1: And so, you know, you have the intention of all summer wanting to make sure that you have all your ducks in a row. And then, you know, whenever it gets to August, those ducks are gone. And so just trying to make sure that.
23: I want to try to contain them in the box. Like, they don't need to be in a line if they're all in the box right now. We're doing great.
1: And so for English as a second language, how those students that you are seeing, are you seeing them come and are they trying to get further education so they can continue to get a degree at Richland, or what is their goal?
23: Yeah, so our ESL population is, again, it's a wide range. So we have some that are working in our community. They're looking at potentially getting out of maybe a restaurant job, being in the manufacturing field. Mm-hmm. So this year we had a student who was an ESL student who actually we had a few ESL students who obtained their GEDs and are now signed up for college classes in accounting and healthcare. I think business management might be one as well. And then we have other students who might have come to the Decatur area with their spouse who's working for one of our larger corporations and wants to improve their English so they can communicate better with the school, with their children, while they're out in the community. Some of our students are honestly learning their sixth or seventh language and have been all over the world and are very talented. Some have doctorate, master's degrees in their home country. They just are looking to improve their English.
1: Wow.
2: That is
1: so impressive.
2: It is so interesting.
23: Yes, they're all very impressive individuals. It's kind of humbling to hear all their stories and what they've gone through, and to be part of their journey is a great opportunity.
2: It would be hard to prepare one single class, one single instructor, one single lesson plan for that variety, though.
23: Yes. Across the board, adult ed, you know, we have students who may have never attended school to students who were just out of high school, who have those secondary education and speak different languages, have different levels of education. And our instructors are really ready for anything that comes their way. And we have a great group of instructors. Most of our staff has been with us for at least 2 years. Some have been with us as long as, well, when I started my first journey here.
2: That's impressive. Mm-hmm. Really is. It's
23: a very rewarding career to be in. In adult ed, you see students who are looking to improve their life, whether it's through getting a better job, being more self-sufficient, or just improving a skill that they don't feel super confident in. And being part of that journey is just fills your bucket. Mm-hmm. And we're very lucky.
1: I love that. We have another new guest in the studio. Why don't you step on up to the microphone and let everyone know your connection to Richland?
3: Sure. So I am Mary Beth Hintrick. I am the Adult Education Transition Coordinator. So I help all our GED students get involved in workforce programs, get signed up for college classes. So I really help them try to navigate the college space.
1: And some individuals may take for granted that they were able to get that additional success elsewhere. And so you have student populations that might be coming to the community college as their first post high school type of program. You know, maybe they, like you said, Crystal, they tried high school, maybe it wasn't for them. And this is really the way that some of these learners are transitioning into their next phase. So Mary Beth, you get to really help them along their journey. And Richland really has a way of finding exactly what the students need and making sure that there's not any barriers or any roadblocks to making sure they can work towards the completion of whatever their goal is, whether it's certificate, whether it's an associate's, or whether it's to move on to another place.
3: Exactly. I think something that Richland does very well is they listen to their students, and they have such a strong community, and we all just want to see our students succeed.
1: I couldn't agree more. I think that's a great goal to have. Mm-hmm. And whenever you do have that different variety of students, sometimes that can look different for each student. And so that can be hard to make sure that everyone is, you know, learning at the same pace in any classroom, mm-hmm. any program. And so to make sure that you have individuals that are coming to Richland, because most Richland students do have a goal in mind, whether it is just to better themselves for their family, whether it is to try to make sure that they can have that leg up at work, you know, making sure that they have those soft skills or their other skills that they need to make sure that they're moving forward. And so just knowing that there's someone that can help them with the all the questions that they have and, you know, the transition that they're going through to make sure that they don't get lost or discouraged or, you know, concerned that, you know, I've tried to go back to school and it just wasn't for me if they went elsewhere. And so finally they're in a place where Richland makes sense for them. And so making sure that you guys are working with them mm-hmm. is wonderful.
2: Do you see scholarship opportunity for some of your students?
23: Most definitely. Richland has a vast array of financial aid for students. Mm-hmm. We, as adult ed, any of our students who complete their GED or are in our ESL program, will help make sure that they understand how to complete their FAFSA and then make sure that they get any awards on top of that that they might be eligible for.
2: That's huge. Mm-hmm. Mm-hmm. That's probably, would you say, one of the top barriers?
23: For a lot of students, the fear of the college cost is mm-hmm. definitely one. And then the balance of working their home life and education.
2: You just don't know where that money is going to come from, how right. you'll ever make it work. Mm-hmm. And then to have people that are there to help you and is great.
23: Yeah, and Richland does a really great job. They partner with Decatur Transit. So busing for students to get to the campus is free as long as they have their student ID. They offer mental health services, food pantry on site. You know, they really have gone above and beyond to think of those barriers that students face.
1: So, Crystal, whenever a patient or a student comes to Richland and they come through and they are just wanting to get information, they've gone to a, you know, maybe orientation day or, you know, kind of campus visit day, and they, the next step. Do they come get directed to the Adult Education Center? Do they get directed to Student Success? Mm-hmm. How is it that they come to see you and then move on throughout Richland?
23: So for an adult ed student, they'll attend an orientation. If they're at the orientation, we'll talk about our program, you know, what our goals are, what we're going to provide for them, what we are asking them to do in order to be successful. And then they start class with us. So at that orientation, we'll do some assessment testing, kind of see, are there any barriers that we can address that we can help with? You know, maybe they've been in our program before. What happened? You know, can we kind of see what we can do right now in case that happens again, so you know you've got an alternative way to get to class or an option to work from home. And then as they progress through, we support them through testing. And then once they've completed their GED, we help either find them, you know, a place in one of our CTE or workforce programs or on the credit side, and really help kind of be with them that entire step. I have students that are on the credit side who have graduated with their associate's degrees, that have moved on to bachelor's degrees, who will still reach out and say, hey, this is what I'm doing right now. Or, hey, what do you think would fit what I want, what I should be doing? You know me really well. And I think that just shows how important adult ed is in our community and how we build those relationships.
1: Mary Beth, do you have any advice for any students that are looking to come to adult at Richland for adult education or English as a second language?
3: Yeah, it's never too late. We are here for you. I know sometimes that life gets kind of hectic, things come up, but we're always going to be here and we understand and we're more than willing to help you navigate your journey at Richland.
1: Well, thank you, ladies, for joining us tonight. We really appreciate it. And good luck with the upcoming semester. Yes,
23: thank you.
1: And
23: thank you.
1: We'll be back with more Pharmacy Facts with Friends in just a few short days. 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
1: The wild world of DC politics to America's culture clash. 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
2: Gosh, we've got so much breaking news here on a Tuesday. Of course, today is the day that Senator Lindsey Graham will be memorialized in our nation's capital. We've got lots of coverage for you coming up. Our Joey Hudson is at the National Cathedral in DC, where he will be joining us here in a couple of moments and give us a preview of what that memorial service will look like. We've got Salem News Channel's Willie Nelson. He'll be checking in from the U.S. Capitol. So all of that is straight ahead. Huge news from yesterday. Fauci's diary was released by Rand Paul. And my Lord, what a megalomaniac imbecile this guy is. And no wonder Biden pardoned him. No wonder they gave this guy a preemptive pardon. With all of the chatter about how Trump ought to be in jail, this guy ought to be behind bars. He lied over and over and over while relishing his celebrity status as America's COVID doctor. He didn't know his you-know-what from a hole in the ground. Or did he? It gets pretty dark when you think of there was one little aspect of the diaries that came out that were so revealing to me. Apparently, 2 weeks before he went before the American people and predicted a mortality rate of 3% or worse from COVID deaths, he privately and in consultation with his team believed that the mortality rate would be around 0.3%, 0.2, 0.3%, which incidentally is a bad flu year. You know, it's sad and the deaths are tragic. Every death is obviously tragic, but 0.02% or 0.03% of deaths in America due to COVID, most people would say, you know what, I'll take my chances. If I've got a 99.7% chance of getting this damnable virus from China and surviving, I'm going to live my life. I'm going to go out and I'm going to go to the store and I'm going to go to the movies and I'm going to go to church.

I had a friend who was told, you can go to church in Washington State, but the governor there said, you're not allowed to sing. You can go to church, but you're not going to sing. And this friend of mine said, sorry, posted on social media, I'm going to make to the Lord a joyful noise. I'm going to sing. They fired him from his job for saying that. He lost his whole career, essentially, for respectfully telling the governor of Washington State, you can't tell me I can't sing at church. That is ridiculous. Remember how he went to the restaurants and you had to wear the mask walking to the table, but then you could take the mask off when you sat at the table? And not to throw shade at Ron DeSantis, because he was as good as any governor in America, but everybody got spooked by Fauci. Ron DeSantis in Florida, the beaches did close. I lived on a beach, and they weren't letting people walk on the beach. We look back at that time and we think, what in the world were we doing? We were turned into a nation of crazy people. And this Fauci creep was cheering everybody on. Now, tomorrow, Fauci's getting hauled before Congress. You're going to want to get out your popcorn for that. Because Senator Rand Paul pointed out that even though Biden shamelessly gave this little creep a pardon, if he lies tomorrow, that preemptive pardon doesn't cover lying before Congress. So this is going to be a very notable hearing. I don't know what time it begins. We're going to carry a lot of it. And my question to you, we have lots of stuff to cover, including Lindsey Graham's funeral. In a few minutes, we're going to go to Joey Hudson, who is at the National Cathedral in our nation's capital, where Lindsey Graham will be memorialized. Again, a very unexpected passing of one of America's most prominent U.S. senators. And Joey's going to check in from D.C. But here's my question. Knowing what we know now about Fauci and COVID and everything else, and I know somebody's going to say to me, hey, Mike, do you regret getting the vaccine? I don't know that I would regret it. My doctor advised it. He recommended it. And if you decided not to get it, good for you. I don't think it's reasonable to beat up other people who got the vaccine, as millions of Americans did. There's a strange virtue signaling going on. Look at me, I didn't get the vaccine, and you did. You're a snowflake. You're a coward. You're scared. Look, I'm a simple man. I go to a doctor for a reason. And my doctor, I think, is pretty reasonable. He prescribes ivermectin to me. I take it every week. I have since COVID. I probably will for the rest of my life. I think there are benefits to it. My decision. My doctor's decision. And at the time, my doctor recommended that I got the Johnson & Johnson vaccine. Am I going to have serious heart problems? I've got some plaque in the Widowmaker artery right now. I have no idea if there's any connection. I mean, I've read about scary stories about heart problems and blood clots and cancers and all kinds of stuff. I don't know. That's like telling me, I mean, like my doctor wants to do, as a result of this body scan, finding a little plaque, and now they want to do a follow-up and they want to do the dye, where they do another kind of MRI or CT, whatever they do with the dye to make sure to see the find the soft plaque if there's any in there. I had somebody email me last night. Oh, the dye is going to kill you. I've got a friend who says the dye is bad for you. All right, well, I don't know that. I didn't go to medical school. If my doctor says that's a test we're going to recommend, I'm probably going to take that test. It's not any different with the COVID vaccine. But look, you want to beat me up, knock yourself out. People still do to this day. I'll get an email saying, you big coward, you lily-livered, weak-kneed jerk, you got the vaccine, and you encouraged others to do it. And, of course, I did not. Never once did I say, go out and get the vaccine. Never once. I was so careful, because that's a personal decision. That's a medical decision.
You should make that decision with your doctor. And I said repeatedly, nobody should force you. Nobody should mandate it. What crazy time we lived through then. This dear, dear, wonderful lady who was one of the manager here at the station. The only time I ever had a disagreement with her was because she was trying to follow corporate guidance that said I had to wear a mask from my car to walk into the studio with nobody in the building. Nobody. I didn't come in contact with anybody. And I was in trouble. I was getting yelled at because I didn't wear a mask from the car to walk 80 yards from the car to the studio, not coming in contact with anybody. And I said, I'm not doing that. Are you nuts? What? And it was the only, but bless her heart, she was a good soldier and she was trying to do what Salem Corporate was telling her to do. This is the kind of crazy time we live through. And Fauci is largely responsible for it. And I wonder if he's 85 years old. Who knows if they're going to actually hold him accountable? But what a bunch of revelations we got from the Fauci diaries. Wow. So let's kick it around here for a few minutes on the Mike Gallagher Show for a busy Tuesday. It's 15 past the hour. We're in the Relief Factor Studios. I want to put your voice front and center. 800-655-MIKE. 800-655-6453. One number does it all. Call or text. But let's put your voice next here on the Mike Gallagher Show. Do you think we'll ever make the same mistakes of the COVID era that we made? You hear the phrase never again. Will that hold? Or do you think we might go down that same path with, of course, Democrat leadership? Because that's the thing. It became a political issue, didn't it? 800-655-6453. I hope you join us.

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1: Text line blowing up with reactions to the release of the Fauci diary, where this guy's revealed to be a megalomaniac who lied repeatedly to the American people. Illinois points out, Mike, 0.3% of people dying from COVID would be taking a chance on the behalf of 97.97, not 97.7. Come on, do the math, Mike. LOL. Math is not my strong suit. I'm the first to admit it. Pennsylvania, you watch, Mike. Fauci's going to plead the fifth 200 times tomorrow. Finally, from Pennsylvania, I don't think we all will ever go down that road again. I thank God for that. From the get-go, I said the jab had not been properly tested. I was somehow able to avoid government mandates and peer pressure. Not many will be able to not comply next time. And finally, a note from Rosanna that hits home, hits hard, rather. And she makes, she says something that is so, it just hurts. She said, my mom died because of Anthony Fauci and the ignorant El Paso, Texas leaders. People were following this guy's goofy instructions and directives, and he lied. He lied about everything. He was lying about masks. He was lying about social distancing. And he loved it all. He loved it. Where do you hear a montage that our friends at Grabian put together of all the media props he got? Just in case you wonder why Fauci was always so eager to go on TV. Meanwhile, I'm eager to tell you about keeping your dog around for a long time. I want your dog to be healthy and happy. And I got the way to do it. Rough Greens. 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
16: The great news is you're sticking around in the Biden administration. We are so grateful to you, Dr. Fauci, for everything you do.
17: Thank you so much for everything you do.
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10: 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Thank you, Dr. Fauci.
17: Thank you for all your guidance this past year, and it's greatly appreciated.
16: Dr. Fauci, on behalf of all of our viewers here in the U.S. and around the world, thanks very much for doing what you're doing. Thanks very much for joining us. Please thank your entire team as well. We are all grateful.
10: Get your rest because we need you.
2: You are one of the busiest scientists in the country right now. It is an honor to have some of your time to help us understand what is going on. I know a lot of people have a lot of questions, so we appreciate your time, sir.
19: We need people to continue to have faith in science. So thank you for your time, sir.
3: Thank you for being straight with us. Thank you for being able to come on. You will always have this show as a platform.
10: Sir, whenever you can be here, we'll have you. It's always an honor to have time with you. Thanks for being here.
18: It's
19: good enough for you, sir. It's good enough for me and my family. So thank you, Dr. Fauci.
3: Dr. Fauci, thank you for keeping it straight. Thank you for fighting the good fight.
17: I am sincerely appreciative that you are not walking away from this post. You make us smarter and safer and better every day. Thank you so much, Dr. Fauci.
19: Dear.
1: Yeah, oh dear is right. Is that sickening or what? And it all went to his head. In his diary, he bragged, look at me, I'm all over these magazines. Oh, I can't go down the street without women shrieking my name. I'm a rock star. He was saying those things in his diary. People were dying. People were sick. Disgusting. Todd's in Florida. Todd, we'll start with you. How are you, sir?
0: Good, sir. Glad to be on your show. I really love your show.
1: Thank you, Todd. I appreciate you joining us.
0: Hey, I just wanted to comment. We agree on so much, and I have the utmost respect for you. I pray for you. I pray for me. And this pandemic, though, I just wanted to tell you, and your comments earlier about kind of those that attack those that took the shot, I agree with your stance. I think, you know, people made decisions based on the fear, based on the good intention and what their doctor said, like you said. So that's not, I don't think any of us have a conflict with that. What I want to say is, I came from Oregon during the pandemic, Eugene, Oregon, when my kids' sports were shut down, when they were wearing masks outside and playing two-hand touch, tackle, no-touch football, and when spectators had to be shot in the head with a temperature gauge and only one parent could go in and stand on the bleachers on a circle from everybody else. And my wife worked for the Oregon State Mental Hospital, and they basically said, take a shot or lose your chief of psychology job. My dad was a U.S. Marshal after being a cop for 30 years, and he was a marshal for 20 more, and they basically said, take a shot or lose your job. And luckily, neither one of those people. I moved my entire family to here to Florida, where there was some normality and some common sense after initial wave. And
1: isn't it, so isn't it wild when you list all those things? Isn't it crazy that we did this and we kind of just complied and went along with all of it? Isn't it wild?
0: It's effing wacko, and I use F in there instead of real word because the real word needs to be used.
1: No, you're right. You're absolutely right. It was effing wild. No problem there, Todd. Hey, look, I appreciate it. I'm so sorry for everything that we all went through, and I'm praying for you as well. What do you hear about an answer to prayers in our Food for the Poor campaign? Do I have some good news to share with you next?
12: Mike Gallagher. Lanny went to college and racked up huge debt.
13: A little bit over $100,000.
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1: Got some pretty extraordinary news to share with you over our Food for the Poor campaign. We were way behind the eight ball. We're getting a lot closer to goal. We're helping feed children all over the world, and many of you stepped up yesterday. And let me, I'll share with you the update in just a moment. But first, we want to check in with our senior, senior. I think he's junior. Salem News Channel White House correspondent, the one and only Willie Nelson, who's been doing great work on SNC. You senior or junior? Can I elevate you and give you a promotion?
2: I'll take it. I think many would refer to me as a junior, as I've just started this. But hey, you know, why not?
1: Nah, you know what? I've just made an executive decision. I don't care what they say on the Mike Gallagher Show. You're our senior White House correspondent on Salem News Channel. I see the beautiful rotunda behind you. It's going to be a big day in Washington with the funeral itself at Washington's National Cathedral. Give us a preview of Senator Lindsey Graham's memorial services today, Willie.
2: Yes, Mike. So it is a very windy day here in Washington. You might see my hair flying around a little bit, but actually right behind me, a motorcade has just arrived where Senator Lindsey Graham's casket is expected to arrive any second now, and it will be carried into the Capitol by the military honor guard, and this is to honor his long tenure in the Air Force. Sure. Once inside, Capitol Police will take over as the honor guard to honor his time in the Senate. There's going to be a short private ceremony inside right behind me in the Capitol Rotunda. I went in there and I heard them doing a sound check. There was some live music going, which sounded really nice. There is expected to be a couple lawmakers speaking there, as well as a Vice President J.D. Vance. It's closed to the public, but it'll be live streamed. And after that short program, the casket will leave for the 2 p.m. Funeral at the Washington National Cathedral.
1: Wow. And you know, this is an interesting thing because I don't know that we've really, I'm trying to think of any time in the past where we've experienced this sudden sort of shocking death of a prominent senator who's been in the fight. I mean, he was right in the middle of so much, particularly foreign policy. And I expect that that's probably why there will be such an outpouring at these services, both today in Washington and then tomorrow in his native South Carolina. Frankly, Willie, Washington, D.C. has never really seen anything like this.
2: No, it's a one-of-a-kind event. And at the funeral itself, it's attracted world leaders from all around the world. The president of Ukraine, Zelensky, is currently at the White House in the Oval Office meeting. And then after that, the prime minister of Israel, Benjamin Netanyahu, is expected to be at the White House for a meeting. And they're both in town for the funeral. So they will both be in attendance. You know, you think, oh, a U.S. senator, you know, how does he know all these people around the world? Well, Senator Lindsey Graham was active globally. He truly had relationships with people from all over the world and clearly very, very respected and honored as they made the trip from across the globe. I was at the White House yesterday and I met many reporters who were in town from Israel who were all very excited to be following along the Prime Minister of Israel here to Washington because they all said, wow, Lindsey Graham was very, very important to Israel. And, it's a big event. At the funeral today, we can expect to see Sean Hannity, Emil Roberts speaking, Reverend Tim Tate, Reverend Tony Perkins, Salem's finest, and, of course, the President of the United States, Donald J. Trump, who I believe is expected to be speaking first.
1: Wow. Okay, Willie Nelson, we've got you covered today on the Mike Gallagher Show from the Capitol to the National Cathedral. A little bit later in the show, Joey Hudson, who will be attending the funeral service inside the National Cathedral, will join us as well. And again, this is a news-breaking day because we just elevated Willie Nelson and made him senior White House correspondent for Salem News Channel. So, Willie, you know, we got to, you know, let me get on the horn to all the brass. Make sure we get your business card changed, okay? Get that changed right away. You're senior White House correspondent, okay? Fair enough?
2: I hope Phil Boyce is watching this live right now. And just to break some news real quick, but as I said, a big motorcade is arriving. I think the casket is expected to be here any second. So when that does happen, I'll get video of it, and it'll be up on the Salem News Channel and social media the second it happens. So everyone stay tuned there.
1: You get it. You got it. SNC.TV, and check out all the socials for Salem News Channel. Thanks, Willie, for checking in. We appreciate your work very much. 22 minutes before the hour. It'll be a prayerful day in Washington, D.C. I came to you yesterday with a little bit of a heavy heart. I said that we were way behind in our goal to try to bless as many men, women, and children around the world who are going to bed hungry tonight as we could. And our goal with our Food for the Poor campaign was $46,000. And we started the day yesterday at about $28,000, $29,000, and the campaign ends Friday. And I was convinced we weren't going to get there. And I was so, you know, down about it. And then I thought, wait a minute, trust your audience. Trust the people who have lifted so many people up over the years. This show, the audience of this show has donated literally millions of dollars over the years. And a few times a year, we come to you and we say, can we make the world a little better? Food for the Poor is a beautiful Christian ministry that I've worked with for years. And we are all humbled by your generosity. I came to you yesterday and I said, gosh, we're at $27,000, $28,000 of a $46,000 goal. The campaign ends Friday. I'm going to pray. And prayer now is becoming sort of a daily part of our show. Prayer is important. Prayer matters. Prayer works. And I composed a prayer a little while ago that I'm going to do regularly on this show, and many of you seem to support our decision. And I pray that your heart would be touched and you could help us get to our goal, which would be a lot to ask in a few days. Do you know what you did yesterday? You got us $10,000 closer. We are right now at $36,182 of our $46,000 goal to bless hungry children and provide clean drinking water and shelter to people all over the world. $40 will feed a child for an entire year. And I'm getting excited to be less than $10,000 away, and we've got till Friday. If everybody steps up and everybody pops in $25, $50, $100 right now by going to MikeOnline.com, we'll get there. I also keep thinking, is there a way to get $10,000 like today? What could I do for $10,000? Because I've offered you lunch, dinner in New York or Tampa. I've suggested I can maybe come to you. I did that once. That was an experience. I went up to Oregon. Oh, my gosh. I was in Portland, Oregon. Lovely couple. I think they donated $10,000, and I flew to them and took them out to lunch. They made a tax-deductible donation of $10,000, and I came, and we had lunch together, and they brought their liberal son, their Bernie Sanders-loving son, and it was a I'll never forget it. And Portland, what a cesspool downtown Portland was. I feel so sorry for people of Oregon who've got these crazy leftist mayors and the crazy leftist governor. Anyway, maybe that's what we'll do. Would you like me to come to you and take you to lunch? Has God blessed you with prosperity and you want to save a lot of lives? Why don't we make that offer, Tracy? Let's give it a shot. If you'd like me to come to you anywhere in America, heck, I'll go to Hawaii or Alaska. Why not? If you make a $10,000 donation, you'll get us to our Food for the Poor goal today. I'll come to you and take you to lunch or dinner, wherever you live. I think that's a pretty good offer. If you're interested, call Tracy now, 800-655-MIKE, 800-655-6453. Might be kind of fun. Might be a nice way to spend a Saturday afternoon or, you know, a Friday night, dinner with Gallagher. I'm pretty entertaining company. We'll solve all the world's problems together in person. So if you're at all interested in making that generous donation, you can call right now. We have a line open for you, 800-655-6453. And Tracy will walk you through the steps, and I'll come to you. But look, if that's a little above your budget, I'll bet you can spare $50, maybe 25, maybe 100. 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As I love to say, I know it's a cliche, but together we can work miracles. If we get to goal this week, that really will be a miracle. Because, again, we were like over 20, we were barely a little over halfway there in the final week of the campaign. 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Or you could just text Mike G to 51555. 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Text Mike G to 51555. I'm so, and it's, I have to tell you, even though the campaign has been a little slower this year, this July, it's still fun to do this. It's fun to know how many lives you're saving, how many people you're impacting with your generous donation. And it's kind of fun to maybe get across the finish line in the final days. I mean, normally we come roaring out of the gate. But hey, I'll take it. If we can get to goal this week, I will be so prayerfully grateful, humble, thankful for you. And speaking of prayer, every day we share with you this. Heavenly Father, we come before you with humble hearts, asking for your mercy and your peace in this uncertain hour. We lift up the leaders of our nation and leaders around the world. Grant them wisdom beyond their own understanding, the courage to do what is right, and discernment that may prevent needless suffering. Guide every decision with justice, restraint, and a desire of peace. Lord, please wrap the family and friends of Lindsey Graham in your healing comfort. Pray for peace for them. And Lord, may you touch the hearts of our audience, and let's benefit the poorest of the poor through our Food for the Poor campaign. We pray for the brave men and women of our military, for our police officers, firefighters, paramedics, and all first responders, including ICE, the officers of ICE. 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

0: Gallagher.
1: Oh, my gosh. Don't tease me. We've got a caller on line one who's talking to Tracy, who I think wants to make a $25,000 donation. What do I need to do for that? I'll go to dinner. I'll take you to lunch. Want me to perform some musical numbers in your living room? Wow. I don't know. It could be real. See how God works? 36, 46, 50. That'll take it. That would be, oh my gosh. Well, we'll see. Sometimes she sounds, Alex said she sounds wonderfully legit. Sometimes you get the trolls. Where's the troll been lately? I haven't heard from him. I think we figured out a way to thwart him. The guy that likes to call the show and pretend to, you know, agree with me, and then he gets on the air, Trump's a pedophile! And what he does is he tapes it, and then he plays it on his stupid little YouTube channel. The guy just, and he just spends hours and hours and hours coming at us that way. Just cracks me up. Victor Davis Hanson wrote an essay about Dr. Fauci and Mr. Science that is a must read. I'm going to share this with you real quick because it's so good. Professor Hanson is so good. The Fauci files, if you've been seeing this and reading this, and reveals what a megalomaniac he is. Victor Davis Hanson writes, the Fauci files reveal not just a sociopathic narcissist, but also a pathological schizophrenic. For years, Fauci was assuring the public of COVID narratives that he either knew were untrue or knew little about. He posed as nonpartisan, even as he was collaborating with the left-wing cable news grandees and liberal columnists to hound his enemies and magnify his godhead. From the virus's origins and the effects of the lockdown, to the efficacy of the mRNA vaccinations, to the always changing mask-wearing protocols, Fauci used his massive government agency and sycophantic media to promote his always fluid narratives by punishing enemies and rewarding friends on the basis of their loyalty to Dr. I represent the science. He was obsessed with firing White House COVID advisor Scott Atlas for the crime of questioning the Fauci party line. These critics weren't radical let-it-rip herd immunologists, as the Fauci camp caricatured them, but circumspect, cost-to-benefit doctors with savvy health policy analysis. Their views, if embraced, might have avoided a multi-billion-dollar global shutdown that wrecked economies, especially derailing the booming fourth quarter 2019 Trump economy, increased the death toll, destroyed millions of livelihoods, harmed perhaps permanently the education of millions of U.S. children, and was hardly based on the science. Dr. Victor Davis Hanson goes on to say, what exactly were the so-called extremist views? That healthy children were not at great risk from COVID, but keeping them isolated drained away key resources from the elderly and the sick, who certainly were vulnerable. And the nationwide school closures had profound negative effects on children and teens, as did the lockdowns on the general population. Substance and familial abuse soared. Small businesses were ruined. Children's formative educational years were lost. 24/7 mask wearing was neither practical nor necessary, as opposed to their beneficial use by healthcare workers in close proximities. The experimental mRNA vaccinations may have initially saved lives, but they were not as touted by Fauci and the pharmaceutical companies, lasting protection from either infectiousness or being infected. And certainly the repeated booster regimens for some could pose serious health risks. Herd immunity wasn't some crank idea, as Fauci said, but with the initial vaccinations were time-tested. Fauci's effort, he concludes, to attribute the virus to a bat or pangolin publicly, while privately accepting from his own consultants that it was likely birthed in the Wuhan lab's gain-of-function research, which he had helped to support, and the policies that resulted from that initial lie proved literally, for thousands, a matter of life and death. We've posted Dr. Victor Davis Hanson's brilliant essay at MikeOnline.com. Check it out at MikeOnline.com. Coming up, wow, they're turning on each other. Now leftists are upset that Mamdani released the name of all the addresses of wealthy New Yorkers in order to shame them into paying taxes. Also, we'll take you to the National Cathedral in Washington, D.C., where our own Joey Hudson is standing by covering the funeral of Senator Lindsey Graham. Don't go away.
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